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7: Access to Greenland. I'm Lisa Lacera, Fox News. President Trump announcing a deal with Denmark and Greenland that will give the U.S. permanent military rights.
8: That means China and Russia cannot build bases there, but the U.S. can. That is a major strategic victory.
7: Fox's Peter Ducey at the White House. The office of Denmark's prime minister says the deal will be signed by three governments next week during the UN General Assembly, but parliamentary approval is still needed by the Danish and Greenland governments before it can be enforced. In a statement, Secretary of State Marco Rubio said this deal permanently and completely addresses our national security concerns in Greenland. President Trump has announced he's banning CNN, MS Now, and Politico from the White House due to what he called unfavorable coverage. And he threatened that more bans could be coming. Last year, a ban on the Associated Press from certain events led to a federal lawsuit and a temporary order to restore access. The Kennedy Center faces an uncertain future amid President Trump's ongoing push for a name change.
9: President Trump speaking about the Kennedy Center Friday.
10: The place is a dump. It's been a dump for years. It's lost money for years. I can turn it around, fix it.
9: The president saying this week the Performing Arts Center would not be renovated and could be ripped down if courts shoot down his plan to rename it after him, arguing it needs government support to stay open. A tribute to former President John F. Kennedy, the building closed Wednesday, sparking more questions as President Trump was seen reading a poster about its demolition. A federal judge this week ruling President Trump's name can't be added to the building's exterior without congressional approval and ordered the center to provide 30 days notice before making any major changes.
7: Fox's Kristen Goodwin. Cuba's power grid has collapsed, leaving millions of people across the island without electricity. The country's Ministry of Energy mind says officials have been working to restore service. 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
20: Next. Hey, Alfie, what can I get for you?
21: Hey, Nora, just a nice latte, please. How was your weekend?
20: Not bad, thanks. Mainly working here. You?
21: Me? Well, I was battling gods in the afterlife realm, and after lunch, I fought mercenaries. Ooh, could I get oat milk with that latte, please?
20: Yeah, of course.
21: And then Sunday was mostly fighting supervillains. So a pretty chill weekend. Ooh, and I'll grab an almond croissant, too.
20: Wait, what? That didn't actually happen, right?
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0: it might be a better use of Democratic focus and time to perhaps focus on cabinet-level officials for impeachment as opposed to the president himself.
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5: 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And so is the countdown. T-minus 46 days until election.

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1: All right, thanks, Scott Shannon. Hour two, Sean Hannity Show. Toll free, it's 800-941, Sean, if you want to be a part of the program. So, remember back in COVID? Remember the shutdowns? Remember the French Laundry? Remember kids couldn't have in-person education, and they had to do online learning, etc. And the pressure that was put on the American people to get a shot that was experimental, Joe Biden famously saying that, well, if you get the jab, then you're never going to get COVID. If you get the jab, you'll never infect another person. And these draconian measures were put in place. Now, we find out so much more later about Anthony Fauci, about what people at the NIH knew and when they knew it. And we know that we were deceived at the highest level. The amount of pressure, I've talked about this before, that was put on me to tell you, my audience, what to do medically was insane. Never gave in to that pressure because I'm not a doctor. I don't know anything about your personal medical condition. It would be reckless. It would be irresponsible if, in fact, I did that. New York Times had not one but two separate articles saying that if a parent or a grandparent listened to Sean Hannity's advice, that, in fact, their loved ones would be dead. And I couldn't sue because they have this Times v. Sullivan, you know, precedent from the Supreme Court, which means as a public figure, I have to prove malice, which is an impossible standard. And it's frustrating because I would have liked to have sued the New York Times. Linda, I think I would have been justified. You know the articles to which I am referring.
2: I do.
1: And how frustrated were all of us during that time?
2: It was despicable. I think a lot of people should be held accountable for the lies they told, but I'm gonna hold my breath.
1: Okay, and we put on people like Dr. Josh Umber, and we put on people like Robert Malone.
2: Dr. Malone, Dr. McCullough, Dr. Brian Tyson, Dr. George Fareed.
1: And we put on different points of view and said, we told people to take it seriously. We told people to educate themselves. We told people to talk to their own doctors, factor in their own medical conditions, right? We made all of those, you know, we did tell people, give them responsible information. When monoclonal antibodies showed great success, we said, hey, you may want to ask your doctor about this. Anyway, long story short, shutdowns, masks, two masks, three masks, masks won't work. You know, that's all Anthony Fauci. And now we have Rand Paul's book, which describes what was going on at the NIH through emails that were uncovered. And now we have text messages of this egomaniac and all that was going on. Long story short, we can never, ever allow this to happen again. And I'm worried after reading a lot about what's happening in Linda's home state of Pennsylvania, the Commonwealth, because the governor there, Josh Shapiro, recently filed more than 500 pages of new proposed regulation that would push this radical expansion of government power on the people of Pennsylvania. Long story short, as I read this and I see what's happening in this campaign, now Stacey Garrity is with us. She's the gubernatorial candidate, Republican from the Commonwealth of Pennsylvania. And Jason Ritchie is the lieutenant governor candidate for the Commonwealth of Pennsylvania, are here to talk about this. You know, I've been reading a lot of articles about it, and it almost seems, Stacey, to be unreal to me that, in fact, this is the 502-page rewrite of Pennsylvania's health code. Is this all true? Is this all in there? I didn't have time to read all 500 and two pages of it.
3: Sean, first of all, thanks for having me. It's great to be with you. And yes, it is 100% true. I mean, it's unbelievable. So think about this. Josh Shapiro was the attorney general during COVID-19. So he was in lockstep with Joe Biden, and he enforced the COVID-19 lockdown. And so what Pennsylvania did was they had enough. So we had a constitutional amendment that a governor could never shut down our Commonwealth again for more than 21 days. So this is just a way to get around it. And if you think it was bad what happened during COVID-19, this pales in comparison. So now there could be warrantless searches of private residences and businesses, releasing confidential medical information, mask mandates, like you mentioned, private interviews of kids in schools without any parental consent or notification. This stuff is just unacceptable. And then the icing on the cake is they remove mother and pregnant woman, so they strip those out.
1: I'm just sitting here and my breath is gone. I frankly can't even believe what you're telling me here. I saw this post on X, and I'll ask you, Jason, you're the lieutenant governor candidate there, it would allow mask mandates. It would allow warrantless searches. It would allow no consent student interviews, meaning no consent with a parent. It would have access to private health records. It would give access to vaccine databases. And, you know, some even say and conclude this would eliminate motherhood. What do people mean by that?
4: Yeah, this guy, Josh Shapiro, is a ruthless politician, and he's somebody that's after power. And as you noted, you know, there's been text messages when a baby had died allegedly of measles. He immediately ran without any empathy for this family and called a national press conference to promote the need for these regulations without having all of the information. He'll do anything. His goal is to become president of the United States. It's a goal that he's had since he's 4 years old. He wants to use Pennsylvania as a stepping stone to that. And this man will do anything to get a national headline or a national press conference.
1: Okay, so go into more specifics and more details into what we're talking about here.
4: Yeah, in terms of what he's, things that Stacey mentioned, these health regulations will allow the government to go into your home, to your business and school, and do any type of health investigation. They can go in to the school and interview your kid without your consent. They can look at your health record.
1: Okay. I don't mean to interrupt you, but I got to be honest. The idea that you're going to have government officials do that to our children, it infuriates me. I have two children. Leave my children alone. Focus on reading, writing, math, science, computers, AI. Give them an education and leave the parenting to me, please. Thank you very much.
3: Totally agree, Sean. It's really, it's unconscionable. It's shameful. And Pennsylvanians didn't put up with it before, and that's why we have the constitutional amendment, and they're certainly not going to put up with it again. But again, Jason mentioned, we have a governor more interested in Pennsylvania Avenue than helping Pennsylvania families. And you know, everybody knows the most dangerous place to be in Harrisburg is between Josh Shapiro and a camera.
1: Okay, so Stacey, I've looked at your platform. I think you'd be a great governor for the Commonwealth of Pennsylvania. I really do. I know Linda, who's our executive producer, would love you to get elected. I know many other people in the Commonwealth. I won't even mention top-ranked government officials that would prefer you over Josh Shapiro. Josh Shapiro projects an image that I believe is false. And the image is that he's a moderate. However, as his presidential ambitions have been rising, so too has his radicalism. Do you see a connection?
3: Oh, absolutely. He is for biological men competing against our girls in sports. What kind of common sense is that? Removing the word mother and pregnant woman out of the Department of Health regulations. He has sued the administration.
1: Hold on. What are we supposed to call mothers?
3: Oh, you're going to call mothers now postpartum individuals and pregnant women pregnant individuals. I mean, that's
1: okay.
3: Ridiculous.
1: Let me just say, as I never thought I'd be debating an issue like that on this show when I started however many decades ago. However, I am referring to mothers as mothers, and I'm not going to change. And if that's viewed as toxic masculinity, then people come after me. I'll take on that fight.
3: Exactly. And the other thing, one of his 26 lawsuits, which, by the way, who pays for these lawsuits? Taxpayers. One of the lawsuits is for gender-affirming care for trans little kids using our taxpayer dollars. Little kids that don't even know what they want for dinner. So, and of course, he will not call out the DSA. So obviously he's trying to, you know, run to the far left. And, so that's why, you know, him running for president is the worst kept secret in Pennsylvania and nationally.
1: I don't think there's any doubt about it. And I think that to accommodate the DSA, which now dominates the Democratic Party, I think that he is a chameleon and a typical politician. And I think he's making any shift or change in position that he feels he needs to make. Am I wrong on that, Jason Ritchie?
4: No, Josh Shapiro is a con man, and he will say anything in front of the audience that he thinks will be helpful. And the reality about this guy is he's passed no substantive legislation in Pennsylvania in the 4 years he's been there. He has no economic plan and has very little achievements. Even on his first commercial that he ran, he lied to the people of Pennsylvania using children in a commercial to say that he provided Pennsylvania children with 1.7 million children with free breakfast when he didn't do that. Our prior governor did that. This guy will lie. He's a con man, and he will say anything in front of a particular audience, which makes him politically dangerous.
1: All right, quick break, right back. We will continue with Republican gubernatorial candidate from the Commonwealth of Pennsylvania, Stacey Garrity, and Lieutenant Governor candidate Jason Ritchie. What would be the most stringent powers ever given to any governor as it relates to, quote, a potential pandemic, as they deem it, what Josh Shapiro is proposing in Pennsylvania? More on the other side. Then we'll get to your calls this Friday. It's 800-941-SHAWN if you want to be a part of the program.
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0: All right, our final moments with Stacey Garrity, gubernatorial candidate, Commonwealth of Pennsylvania. Also, Jason Ritchie, both Republicans, Republican lieutenant gubernatorial candidate for the Commonwealth. This is now the situation that we're now facing. We've got radicals that have now co-opted one major political party. They would shred the Constitution. They put it in writing, and that's what's on the ballot. In, you know, what, 46 days? I mean, it's getting a little scary here, to be very blunt with you. Stacey, how do you see Pennsylvania going? Pennsylvania is always kind of viewed as a bellwether state, the quintessential purple state. How do you think things are unfolding there?
1: Well, we're definitely single digits because he is spending $2 million a week in negative campaign ads, like flat out lies. Surprise, surprise. We do have four vulnerable U.S. House seats. So Pennsylvania is really important, not just for Pennsylvania, but for the nation. So if we win Pennsylvania, we save America. And right now, and this is hard to believe, Sean, you won't believe this, but we are ranked 47th out of 50 states economically, which is crazy. We are trailing in education, but top 10 in spending. Our infrastructure C-. We are rated the sixth highest state for people leaving because there's not opportunity. And when you think about the blessings that we have in the great Commonwealth, we have natural resources that are the envy of the world. So we're squandering our blessings, and it doesn't have to be this way. There's no way we should be trailing the nation in all these.
0: But Stacey, look, can I follow up on that? How is that possible? Because unlike your neighboring state, New York, you do allow fracking in the Commonwealth of Pennsylvania. And I know that creates a lot of high paying career jobs, and that is increased revenues to the state. How's that possible?
1: Because we haven't had any new power generation in over a decade. And that's, you know, when Democrats came into office, it's bad policy. And now folks don't want to come here and invest because Josh Shapiro has pushed green energy. He has pushed, you know, a carbon tax like the neighboring states have. And, it's just flat out bad policy. And there is a moratorium on fracking in public lands. Just on the backs of ratepayers, Sean, we're spending over $700 million a year on subsidizing solar and wind.
0: Has John Fetterman weighed in on the upcoming race?
1: He has not, but we know that he does not have a good relationship with the governor. And
0: that's pretty common knowledge, isn't it?
1: Yeah, that's common knowledge for sure.
0: I know from Selena Zito, who I think is the best reporter in any one state of local politics. I appreciate you both. Thank you both for being with us. Republican gubernatorial candidate Stacey Garrity and Lieutenant Governor candidate Jason Ritchie. We appreciate your time, guys. Thank you all. Have a great weekend. Toll free, it's 800-941-SEAN if you want to be a part of the program. 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

0: 25 years on the radio, and Hannity is still going strong. Happy anniversary, Sean.
1: All right, it's actually 38, but who's counting anyway among friends, 25 in syndication, and it is humbling. I'm grateful to all of you that have been with us all of these years and make the show possible. And we're about to celebrate our 30th anniversary. Can you believe I'm going to begin my 31st year on Fox, Linda? Can you believe it?
2: It's kind of crazy, honestly.
1: You know, I said this the other day, and I don't know really how to describe it. It's like converging on me at once. And the feelings I have, it's very humbling. Does that make any sense to you? Does that?
2: Yeah, I mean, you're super famous.
1: I didn't expect to feel this way.
2: You got 8 million people following you on X. It's kind of a big deal, you know?
1: I don't even know how many people follow me on social media.
2: 8.4 million people just on X, over 20 million total.
1: 8.4 million on X, Sean.
2: Just saying.
1: But you know what? But in all seriousness, I never thought I'd be successful. I don't even see myself as successful. For so many years of my career,
2: I
1: thought...
2: Maybe you should get glasses. I don't know. You need to up your game.
1: I'm so busy in day-to-day trying to put on the best shows I can possibly do that I don't think about it. And I don't know, maybe it's kind of biblical in the sense that, you know, don't let your right brain know what your left brain is thinking. I think that's more geared towards when you give things to people or you donate and you're generous and things like that. I just don't think you should take credit for it. You should be just thankful that God has blessed you and give it and move on. But I can't explain. This is hitting me in a way that I didn't expect. And I'm feeling a sense of thankfulness and gratitude on a level that, again, has been unpredictable to me. It's kind of crept up on me.
2: What are you
1: going
2: to do to celebrate? Maybe if you like did a big celebration.
1: That's the opposite of what I'm feeling, though. Maybe I'm not expressing myself well. Do you know what I mean?
2: I hear what you're saying. I'm saying, you know, you'd be nice to celebrate.
1: I'm grateful, but I'm like, I don't deserve this. For most of my radio career and TV career, I thought I was always doing my last show. But most of my career, it's only in recent years that I got a little bit more secure. And talent on air are usually generally a little bit insecure, whether they want to admit it or not. You know, that's true because we know so many people in this industry, so many people on TV. And it is a common, you know, it's a common denominator. It's very common among on air talent.
2: I think it's common among human beings. You're putting yourself out there. You want everybody to like you.

0: she was asking me about Rush, and I talked to her about the day that Rush announced to his audience that he had stage four advanced lung cancer. And I remember that day like it was yesterday. And I told her the story that, you know, for all my career, that Rush's brother, David, has negotiated every contract in my life, radio, TV, podcast, you name it. He's done it all. He's a friend of mine, friend of Linda's, friend of the show. And David called me only moments before Rush was making the announcement. He said, obviously, I was sworn to secrecy, but I know you're going to have to deal with this after my brother makes this public announcement. I don't want you caught off guard. And he told me, and I called Levin. And I remember I was crying as Rush was announcing this. And I don't cry very often in my life. Linda, you can verify that. I'm not a crier.
1: That's true.
0: I was upset. This lady's asking me, you know, do you think you're the heir? I said, nobody's the heir apparent to Rush. That's insane. I said that at the time of Rush's passing, nobody can replace that guy. I do wish he was here. I'd give anything to have him back and have his voice and have his moral clarity and his love and appreciation of America and liberty and freedom and the dream that we all get to pursue here, and a reminder of what is important in this life and in this world. And so, but then I explained to her, we learned so much in that year when Rush was diagnosed about him that maybe we didn't think, we didn't know. We always hear about bucket lists. We've all watched Jack Nicholson and Morgan Freeman, The Bucket List. It's a great movie. If you've not watched it, I highly suggest it. And in other words, you hear you got a year to live. What are you going to do? What do you want to do with the last year of your life? So Rush would go through these brutal chemotherapy treatments and more, and they half killed him to extend his life. And he did live longer than they thought he would. I know that for a fact. And what was his bucket list? What did he do when he barely got well enough to function again? He went back on the air, even when he really wasn't feeling well. Do you remember, Linda, that he'd do like an hour or 2 hours and say, I can't go any further. And he'd have somebody fill in for him.
1: It was a very hard time, but he had a faithful and still has a faithful, faithful audience that was there and was like, we'll take whatever you can give, which I think really kind of kept him going.
0: But we learned what Rush's bucket list was. That was the amazing thing. His bucket list was what he did every single solitary day. In my podcast with Newt that we did in Dallas at the midterm convention, we talked about Rush. He was very fond of Rush. And Newt and I go back to 1990, my first interview in a Holiday Inn hotel room in Decatur, Alabama, when I was a local host there. And we talk about Rush. I mean, we talk about this story. And it's amazing if in this life you can find. Oprah Winfrey made similar comments in some podcast she did. I just saw it earlier today. That if you find something you love to do and can do that, it's not work. You're finding your mission, your purpose, God's purpose for you in this life. And it was clearly Rush's purpose. Do we understand the mind of God? No, we're not meant to. Otherwise, we'd understand how there are universes within universes within universes. But I think it says and said so much about who he was and what he loved. And he lived out his bucket list every day he got to crack this microphone. And I'm just thinking, with the 30-year anniversary on Fox and, you know, 25th anniversary of syndication and you know, now doing a podcast. I mean, it's just hitting me that I have this sense of gratitude that I get to do what I love every day. And for me not to express to all of you in this audience how grateful I am, I think makes me extremely unappreciative. And I want to express that. It's not something, I don't feel proud of it.

0: I'm grateful for it. There's a difference. So am I making sense, Linda? Help me out.
1: You know, I still I'm not think you should have stuff. A party. Full circle. Have a party.
0: Why helps is everything humbleness. For you? Why is everything for you a
1: life
0: party?
1: Is
0: you
1: hard. Used to make,
0: you used to make me do these Christmas parties every year, and I hated them.
1: You're so full of crap. First of all,
0: I hated them.
1: You love those Christmas parties, and you sang at every single one of them.
0: You get up and you take the microphone and you sing and dance like a lunatic all night. Now, you are a great singer.
1: I don't know that I would say I was a lunatic. I would call it performing, but if you want to call it a lunatic, that's fine. I'll take it. I don't care.
0: Now, the worst moment I ever saw was you dancing alone while Big and Rich were performing when we were out at their bar in Vegas. That was embarrassing.
1: Moving on.
0: Humiliating even.
1: I think you should celebrate 30 years. But because it's bizarre, I think what I did was normal. I was
0: yeah.
1: At a
0: what you did was bizarre. People
1: no,
0: dancing
1: you're bizarre.
0: Around people that are dancing Listen, as couples, and you're out there alone was weird.
1: First of all, nobody was dancing at couples. It's the Redneck Riviera. Everybody's drinking bourbon and dancing like a lunatic.
0: But they were,
1: that's
0: but it was a
1: lunatic.
0: Guy dancing with a girl. It wasn't people dancing alone. You were in the midst of all these couples dancing alone. I walked
1: all
0: out
1: right.
0: and I said. This is a
1: You're
0: little embarrassing.
1: You are not Fred Astaire. I get it. You didn't want to get out there. That's okay.
0: No.
1: I had my Ginger Rogers moment. I was perfectly fine.
0: Okay. I got to remind everybody, health, wellness, fitness, nutrition, it's all top of mind for Americans thanks to the MAHA movement. And look, what you eat, what you put in your body does matter. Look, for a lot of people, breakfast is hard because you're rushing. You're getting your kids out to school. It's... You know, you're shoving coffee down your throat, no time to cook. Everything's on the go. Not usually, you know, conducive to health, wellness, fitness, nutrition, longevity. Now, that's where Peter Harris, his wonderful family come in, and they are the creators of Grainberry cereal. 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It's good for you. And you will know that you and your family can enjoy it, not worry about all the sugar and all the crap and all the preservatives and all the colorings that go into this processed food, big name cereals that you know. 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So you can get a great breakfast without that sugar rush that a lot of other people get, which is not particularly healthy for you. And the best part is, healthier does not mean giving up great taste. Now, Grainberry cereal, they come in six delicious varieties. By the way, it may not be in the cereal aisle, maybe in the health food aisle. If it's not there, check with your local grocer because there's something for everyone. They've got honey nut, apple cinnamon, cinnamon frosted. And Peter Harris and his family giving a portion of proceeds to No Kid Hungry and Feeding America. So feel good, eat good, do good at the same time. They also have the best pasta sauce in the history of mankind. Linda, what do we call it?
1: Silver Palette Pasta Sauce. It is amazing. 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
0: So frustrating. There's no word called sauce. There's no such thing as a sauce.
1: I actually talked to Peter recently, and I had said to him, I just want to talk to you, one Northeasterner to another. How am I doing? He goes, you say it perfectly right. I'm like, okay, moving on. So there
0: no,
1: you go.
0: No, you don't. You don't say it perfectly right. I can do a poll right now with callers on the line, and I'm telling you that you don't do it right.
1: They will agree with me.
0: All right. 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
0: 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All right. When we come back, the Attorney General of my free state, the free state of Florida, James Huttmeyer, will join us. It's pretty unbelievable that we even have to deal with issues like this. And in this particular case, he literally had to make a deal as it relates to Starbucks. Something I never thought would happen. And that is that, you know, Starbucks, companies like Netflix, he announced about a week ago that they're suing Netflix, you know, for, quote, engineering an addictive platform to get kids glued to their devices and collecting detailed data on kids without permission of parents. I mean, it's pretty unbelievable what these states think that they can do. They came to a settlement as it relates to Starbucks. One of the questions I have is whether or not this will be applicable to other states in the union. As often is the case, Florida leads the way for the rest of the country, and James has led the way on many, many issues. Anyway, we'll get to James on the other side. We'll talk a little bit about the election in 46 days, even in the free state of Florida. Yes, it matters. Ashley Moody, Byron Donalds, James Huttmeyer on the ballot. We'll get to your calls coming up also, 800-941-SHAWN this Friday as we continue. It's 3 years ago the terrorists murdered more than 1,200 innocent Israelis and took over 250 hostages. And today, as we remember the souls lost on October the 7th, Israel is still under threat from terrorists and anti-Semitic hatred and violence that continues to rise worldwide. Yet a light does shine in the darkness because Christians and Jews, they are coming together to boldly stand with Israel through the International Fellowship of Christians and Jews, Flags of Fellowship movement. All across America, on the anniversary of October the 7th attacks, churches, synagogues, universities, communities, they are planting Israeli flags, a powerful declaration that Israel is not alone, and together we can combat the hate, the anti-Semitism, one flag at a time, while supporting the fellowship's life-saving work for all the people in need. Join this historic movement with a gift of just $25 and show the world that Israel is not alone. 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
8: Defending the decision. I'm Lisa Lucera, Fox News. President Trump responding to criticism after the board of the Kennedy Center for the Performing Arts voted to close it indefinitely for repairs.
9: The place is a dump. It's been a dump for years. It's lost money for years. I can turn it around, fix it.
8: The board is largely made up of allies of the president. President Trump suggested he deserved recognition for trying to save it and claimed he could secure the $257 million Congress approved for repairs. A judge blocked plans to return President Trump's name to the building and ordered 30 days notice before any major changes are made. The president referred to the judge as hostile when speaking to reporters this afternoon. And the president barring 3 media outlets from the White House effective immediately.
10: President Trump posted today, effective immediately, I am banning fake news CNN, MS Now, and Politico from the White House as a result of their constant reporting fake news.
9: It's really just cumulative stories over the last 2 years. You get sick of it.
10: For decades, CNN, like Fox, has been part of a rotating 5-network TV pool with crews traveling with the president all around the world.
8: Fox's Peter Doocy at the White House. The Supreme Court granting a White House plea to cut hundreds of millions of dollars in teacher training money as part of its anti-DEI efforts, while a lawsuit in the matter continues.
11: That vote 5-4, with Chief Justice John Roberts joining the 3 liberal justices in dissent. The cuts to more than 100 programs were temporarily blocked by a federal judge in Boston as a federal appeals court turned away an appeal from the administration for those cuts to resume. The 2 major programs currently at issue are the Teacher Quality Partnership and Supporting Effective Educator Development.
8: Fox's Paul Stevens. 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

0: it might be a better use of Democratic focus and time to perhaps focus on cabinet-level officials for impeachment as opposed to the president himself.
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0: 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Coming up next, our final news roundup and information overload hour.
1: All right, news roundup, information overload hour. 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It's 800-941-SEAN if you want to be a part of the program. I'm going to miss Governor Ron DeSantis. I like Byron Donalds. I think he'll be a great governor for the state. Ron has now endorsed Byron Donalds. I'm particularly fond of our attorney general in the great state, the free state of Florida, James Uthmeyer, because he works. He's doing great work, and he's leading the way for other attorneys general around the country. And they're following his lead in a whole variety of ways. And, you know, he's struck again. And I would expect other states and their attorney generals to respond in kind. And this week he had a huge victory over Starbucks and their DEI policies. Now he is challenging Netflix for their illegal collection of data on children. Can you believe? I can't stand when people do stuff like this. Unbeknownst to parents. I hate it. It drives me up a wall. It's like they are not, they should not be victims of a big nanny state that thinks that it's perfectly appropriate to take information on children unbeknownst to their parents, unbeknownst to the kids themselves. It's outrageous. And we're kind of talking about this a little bit in the last hour, what they're proposing in the Commonwealth of Pennsylvania. You know, with this 502-page rewrite of their Pennsylvania health code, you know, which would allow non-consent interviews with minors on issues of health, not even consulting with parents. Parents are not potted plants. They're not the governments. It's up to the, it's the role of parents when we, it's our job to instill values in children. It's our job. If they're not behaving in school, it's up to the parent to make sure they behave, or the school should have the right to throw them out. The school's job is to teach them reading, writing, math, science, history, and maybe a little bit about computers and artificial intelligence. That's what their job should be. So anyway, this big victory over Starbucks, their DEI policies, Starbucks will pay my free state of Florida $1 million and will not use race and sex-based goals and quotas and preferences in employment practices company-wide under a sweeping settlement ending what was the state's civil rights lawsuit against the coffee giant. I mean, whatever happened to judging people by the content of their character? Why don't we forget about all these other, you know, everything else involved with identity politics? It's not that hard to contemplate, is it? Anyway, so James has said, quote, every Floridian deserves to be hired, promoted, compensated based on merit, qualifications, character, not race, not sex. Anyway, he told us to Fox News Digital. The resolution ensures that Starbucks policies and practices fully comply with Florida's civil rights laws, and DEI can never be an excuse to violate one's civil rights. Anyway, the Attorney General of my free state of Florida, James Uthmeyer, is with us. First of all, congratulations. Tell us a little bit more. Give us some more details and how this all came down.
2: Sure. Well, thanks for having me, Sean. Always a pleasure. We filed a lawsuit against Starbucks last year after gathering evidence that made very clear they were using DEI policies. They were hiring and advancing people in employment based on race and sex, the color of their skin. In Florida, this doesn't fly. We want businesses to get back to the business of doing business, sell products, sell them well, sell good services, provide a great opportunity for entertainment and family values, but don't shove ideologies down people's throats, and certainly don't violate our civil rights laws. So we filed this lawsuit. I'm glad we were able to get a settlement out of them, $1 million to the state, and they have altered their employment and hiring practices where we now feel comfortable. They are following Florida law. They are hiring based on skill, based on merit, based on experience, not based on the color of one's skin.
1: Well, James, as a conservative, I believe in a meritocracy. I believe that one should rise or fall based on what they do and what they achieve. It's that simple. You shouldn't factor in, you know, race or sex. This should never be about identity politics. And I think you did the right thing going forward with this. Let me ask you this question. Does this agreement only apply to Florida?
2: Well, this agreement puts, restrictions on their board, on their higher leadership. So it's going to have to trickle all the way down throughout the company. My jurisdiction is limited to the borders of the free state of Florida. But if their board has to follow this agreement, then it appears to me it would impact their entire enterprise across the country. While I can't enforce the laws of another state, most every state has civil rights laws on the books, just the same as Florida. So my hope is they would not be discriminating against anybody anywhere, or I think they could have some bigger problems. But we're happy with this agreement. I think it's a big win for Florida. We put businesses on notice, Target, other businesses, the NFL. You know, we just want people to get back to the meritocracy, do business, don't engage in social Marxism.
1: Okay, so about a week or so ago, you made a public announcement. You had a presser. And that you had sued Netflix for, quote, engineering an addictive platform to get kids glued to their screens and then collecting detailed data on children without permission from the parents. This drives me insane that this keeps happening. What is this all about?
2: Sure. We're a pro-business state. We want businesses to do well and succeed, but not at the expense of our children and public safety. Here in Florida, as you said, we believe in parental rights. We believe it's a parent's God-given right to manage the education, upbringing, and health care of their children. And unfortunately, here we see that several years ago, Netflix deceived parents into believing that the behaviors, the mannerisms of children on the platform would be private. But the evidence overwhelmingly suggests that the opposite has happened. They have tracked the behaviors of kids, every swipe, every scroll, every click. Billions of data points have been collected, aggregated, and sold as they engage in a large advertising enterprise behind the backs of parents, which is just wrong. If you're going to engage in this behavior, that's one thing, but you sure as heck better put parents on notice and get their consent first. So we're bringing a lawsuit. It's a very good case. We want to send a message to corporations out there. Leave our kids alone. Do business, sure, but we got to respect the rights of parents. And the final thing I want to say here, Sean, is not only are they collecting and monetizing this personal data, but the evidence is clear. They have designed the platform to be addictive. They've got push notifications, nonstop streaming, where kids scroll down and get glued to the screens for hours and hours, you know, at a time. So they addict them, get them stuck on the screens, and then they steal and monetize their data. This is wrong, and we're always going to fight the good fight here in the state of Florida.
1: I think a growing epidemic is happening in terms of sports betting and online gambling. And what frustrates me is I've done a little bit of a deep dive into this, is that the sports betting companies, they create algorithms based on past patterns of betting that individuals make. And then if there's something that they think fits the algorithm of any one individual, they will then target them with a message and free money offers and so on and so forth, which I think is going to lead to a gambling epidemic, the likes of which nobody is foreseeing at this moment. Florida, by the way, is one of the few states that doesn't allow a lot of this open betting. And I actually support the decision. Have you seen the same thing with these sports betting sites? I know, for example, in the free state of Florida, I think you have to be on one app and one app only. It's the Hard Rock app if you want to do any kind of betting. Is that accurate?
2: That's correct. Yeah, the people of Florida voted years ago that they did not want this gambling in the state. They saw the harms it might cause to people, especially kids. But the Seminole Indian tribe that owns the Hard Rock, they have a compact with the state enshrined under federal law, and it's a great relationship. I mean, the state's going to get upwards of $1 billion a year towards key government needs, and it's a highly regulated, transparent platform where people that want to, you know, want to bet on sports have to go there. We do see bad actors, a lot of foreign sites that pop up. We go after them where we can. And it is clear they are targeting kids. They are designing these things to go after personal preferences, past behaviors. They're addictive. And I agree with you. I think it's a very dangerous situation going forward as kids are stuck on their devices, on these platforms, squandering money before they're responsible enough to understand, you know, how to do it appropriately.
1: I have a friend that is an addiction specialist. He said it is an issue that is not being discussed. He talks about this now becoming an epidemic, and that is betting. You can play blackjack, you can play poker, you can bet on sports, you can bet on, you know, who wins the toss, you can bet on who wins the game, you can bet on, you know, how many strikes a pitcher will throw to one particular batter. I mean, it's insane. And people get a dopamine hit every time they make a bet, and they get addicted to that. And then these companies, you know, keep pushing them to go further and further and further and further. And it's a little scary to me. I mean, he's told me stories about dads, you know, betting so much money that they have to sell their home and they have no money left. Literally food on the table, there's no money left for that either. That's how bad it gets for some people. It's pretty frightening.
2: You're right. I think it's a dangerous situation. I know many attorneys general across the country are looking at this, especially with the proliferation of new games and platforms on the internet. Here in Florida, we're certainly taking action. We sued a few weeks ago several big what they call sweepstakes companies. These are companies that say, you know, you put money in and you get fake coins and you're just gambling fake coins against the dealer online. But then when you, you know, hit 21 or get certain victories, suddenly you get bonus coins that can be converted to money, which violates Florida law. So we're cracking down here. We enforce rule of law. We're going to continue working with our federal partners in Congress. I do think more legislation is going to be needed in this space to protect all of our citizens, but especially our young ones.
1: Well, so just for people to know, in my free state of Florida, James Uthmeyer is on the ballot. He is running for re-election as Attorney General. Ashley Moody running for the Senate. Byron Donalds running to replace the great Ron DeSantis. The thing I like about Byron, he keeps saying that he's going to keep DeSantis policies in place and build on them. Is not shy about giving credit to the great 8 years that Ron DeSantis has had as governor. I give him props for that. He's inheriting a state in a great position. And you as Attorney General, Ashley as a senator, I can't think of a better combination. We really are going to follow your race closely. Everybody needs to get out and vote. Don't take any state for granted, even the free state of Florida. Get out and vote. Anyway, James, we appreciate you being with us as always. Thank you, sir.
2: It's a pleasure. We got the lowest crime rates in history, so we want to keep it going.
1: Definitely. That for sure. 800-941-SEAN if you want to be a part of the program. 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But that is 0.01% of the time, according to the FBI. The last year they give us statistics for, that's 2022, I believe. 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

0: You see, this is why, if you look at states like New York and New Jersey. Linda, you're out of New York now. Do you feel better in the Commonwealth of Pennsylvania? Look at your new health law proposed by your governor, Josh Shapiro. I'm sure that really makes you feel good. I thought you were getting away from that, you know, when you left New York.
1: Honestly, the whole East Coast is a problem. We've got nothing but liberal lunatics up and down the coast. It's disgusting.
0: So the free state of Florida is in your future. Is that what you're telling me?
1: I know, but I'm sad you're losing DeSantis, you know. I mean, I hope we get Byron Donalds down there, but it's scary. No,
0: we will. And Ashley Moody. And well, that's why we had James Huthmeyer on the program. And anyway, there are good states, and Florida among them, Texas another, the Carolinas, Tennessee. I mean, people are just they're marching with their feet. And I'll tell you, Bruce Blakeman loses. Watch New York. Watch the mass exodus. If Steve Hilton loses, watch the same thing. All right, your call's coming up next this Friday, toll-free. It's 800-941-SHAWN if you want to be a part of the program as we continue.

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0: 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That's why there's the Sean Hannity Show.
1: All right, 25 now till the top of the hour. Listen, everybody needs safety, security in their home. 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Now, you can have a reactive system. That's one that would call you. You hire them.
2: Mr. and Mrs. Linda. Linda, the producer, executive producer of the Sean Hannity Show. Your home has been broken into.
1: 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And if they ask you, oh, how did you hear about us? Mention your friend Sean Hannity sent you. Anyway, don't forget, keep your home safe and secure. And remember, there's no safe like Simply Safe. Let's get to our busy phones. We got Randy, Washington State. Randy, happy Friday. Glad you called. How are you, sir?
3: I'm pretty good, Sean. How are you?
1: I'm good. What's going on?
3: Good. Hey, Sean, I want to talk to you a little bit. I've been in the timber business for over 50 years.
1: That is so cool. How big are the trees you cut down?
3: Well, in the early days when we were cutting old growth in the high country, we could cut trees down from 3 to 8 feet, you know, on the stump, you know, big tall trees, you know, 240, 250 feet tall, you know. It was timber.
1: Wow.
3: You know, and that was in the high
1: country. By the way, that's very dangerous work. Did you, God forbid you, did you ever have an incident of any kind?
3: Yeah, I had three or four different accidents that... I got busted up pretty bad, but I'm alive.
1: I mean, you say that pretty nonchalantly, but okay, I'm glad you're alive, but it is very dangerous, isn't it?
3: Yeah, it's really dangerous. I've

0: see how corrupt different things are. And when people put these different ideas and the politicians say different things, they have a different agenda completely. And it brought me back to a point in time when all the Spotted Owl stuff happened, you know, like in Forks, Washington was the logging capital of the world at that time. And I read an article that a school teacher had written, and she said it just broke her heart. And she said she's teaching these kids and things are getting shut down. People are losing their jobs because tens of thousands of people lost their jobs. It was a horrible deal. And most people don't know. And of course, the fake news would never talk about that. And she said that she'd see little kids come in there and all of a sudden they're tired and they're crying and their studies are going way down and divorces are starting to happen. She said, this whole thing is just a horrible thing because whatever the left touches and whatever they do, they come in to kill, steal, and destroy and break everything. They're not about helping people or lifting people up or doing something that's actually going to help the public. They don't do that at all. And just like when they were fiddling around with the minimum wage, they had a completely different agenda on the minimum wage. You see some politician come up there and say, well, you can't raise a family on a minimum wage. Well, of course you can't. It was for high school kids and college kids, and it's kind of the ladder that they're walking up, you know, to go from one job to another or get themselves through school. And now who do we have on all these jobs? Thousands and thousands of people, including with the COVID program, lost their companies, lost their jobs, lost their restaurants. And who's working in it? Illegals everywhere. That's who's working all of those jobs, not the high school kids, not the college kids or anything. And I want
1: it's really well said. I'm just looking at the clock and I don't want to cut you off because you're very articulate and you're really explaining the industry to this audience. And this goes well beyond the forestry business and the timber business. And it's sad to me that, you know, what you're describing and the obstacles that you have to endure because of extremists. Now, I have one last question for you. Are trees renewable resources?
0: Absolutely.
1: In other words, you cut one down and you can plant new ones?
0: Yeah, every year.
1: And then they'll grow up and you can cut them down again and put a new one in, correct?
0: Yeah, yes, you can.
1: Yeah, well, that's the point. I mean, it's frustrating to me that people would put your life at risk. It's already a very dangerous and difficult job. And, you know, we often take for granted certain sectors of our economy, truck drivers and people like yourself. Every home has wood in it. We need it to build homes and create places for people to live, et cetera. And I think you're underappreciated and probably even underpaid. But you are what makes this country great, Randy.
0: And it even helps the left because every day when they get up, they go to the bathroom and they do their job, they have to use some toilet paper and it comes from a tree. So,
1: well, maybe not. Maybe they have a total toilet. I don't know, but it's still not enough. You still need toilet paper. Well said. Well played. Appreciate it, Randy. God bless you, man. You have a great weekend. Okay. Thomas is in Texas. God bless Texas. Thomas, glad you called. Happy Friday.
2: Happy Friday, right back at you, sir.
1: What's going on?
2: Well, I'm a veteran. I'm 74 years old.
1: Yes, sir. Thank you for serving your country.
2: Thank you. I'd do it again if I had to. But I just don't understand why, we fought communism, socialism, fascism, Nazis. We've gone off and bled. You know, spilled blood and had our stuff spilled to put this thing down. And now it's infected our country like a stage 7 cancer. And all anybody wants to do is flap their lips about it. I mean, it's got me to the point, you know, like I say, I'm a simple man. It's got me to the point. I mean, sometimes you feel like all you can do is close your good eye and fart.
1: Okay, that's one way to put it. I got it. Explain more.
2: There has to be some way, some option that the president of the United States has to get these people out of here. It's beyond words, Mr. Hannity. And it seems like there'd be something, some kind of option that the president and his people, the people that we put into power, can take to shut this thing down while it can still be shut down. I mean, it's getting out of hand, sir, and I just want, I admire you. I've been a listener for years and years, and

0: You know, if anybody's got a shot at it, I mean, you know, we're getting played like a bad violin, sir. I mean, like a bad violin.
1: Listen,
0: and I am
1: sounding the alarm, Thomas. This election is about those that would shred your Constitution, our Constitution, versus those that will have no part of that. It's that simple for me. And I'm just saying to everybody, I'm trying to convey a sense of urgency that I have about what's going to happen to this country in 46 days. I have no earthly idea what the outcome of the election is going to be. I don't have a crystal ball. All I can say is I am asking every single one of you in this audience to understand how high the stakes are and that we have got to take this midterm as seriously as any presidential election. I'm not wrong in my analysis, and I don't say that with a degree of arrogance. I say it honestly with humility and confidence. And confidence in Latin means with deity. I am that confident that's how high the stakes are here. You know what these people are going to do. I chronicled this in the first hour of the program today. So I hope people are listening. I really do. 800-941-SEAN, Alabama, Jameson next. Sean Hannity Show. What's up, Jameson? How are you? Happy Friday.
2: I'm happy Friday, sir. We waited all week for it. First of all, I watched the show last night on Fox News. It was very touching. You had the couple on there that lost their child and spouse due to the illegal immigration. And I appreciate you bringing that information to us. Because
1: yeah, the Carter family. By the way, for those that don't know, it was a husband and wife. The wife, Elizabeth, is a liberal and a Democrat. She said she's ashamed of the Democratic Party. They lost their son and their daughter-in-law 16 days after this young couple got married, and it was a Biden-Harris Mayorkas illegal, and we were lied to all those years. Borders closed, borders secure. I showed all of that last night. I do not like to do those interviews because it is so painful to know I'm interviewing people that will never recover. But I give the microphone to you.
2: Well, and that makes what I have to say next feel less important, because that's terrible what they went through. But I do have to agree with Miss Linda that the Republicans are not doing enough. We got to do something. I'm so frustrated. We, you know, President Trump gave this speech, this convention they had. Great speech. Hey, we got oil from Venezuela. We control the Strait. We've got so much oil in America. We're more powerful than OPEC. Now, I'm a simple guy like Mr. O'Reilly. But our, you know, yesterday they said oil's still over $100 a barrel. Diesel's scary.
1: It's going to go down very quickly. Just stay tuned to this program for two more weeks, and let's see where we are. Call me back on that.
2: Years. Okay.
1: But let me ask you this question. You know I agree with there are weak Republicans, rhino Republicans. You know I've said that often, right?
2: Yes, sir.
1: Okay. And you know that I said, however, in this case, because they will shred the Constitution, this DSA-controlled Democratic Party, you know, or Democrat Party, they'll shred it. And that is such an existential threat to our country that I am saying, in spite, there's not one Republican that supports that DSA agenda. You understand that too, right?
2: I do.
1: Okay. So tell me, does that give you any choice? Does this radicalism need to be stopped cold? We've had 250 of these people elected since 2019, 40 more on the ballot this year. Do you agree that we need anybody that won't support that as a bare minimum? That's a yes or no question.
2: Well, I agree. It needs to be stopped. Yes.
1: All right. That's all I'm saying. I'm not really saying any more than that. Now, if you don't like your candidates, I have a suggestion for you. And Donald Trump, I went through the list yesterday. He had many Republicans primaried and beat them all. You don't like your representative, your senator, primary them. That's the appropriate time for that. Okay? But don't give up. Don't let these people get power, and we're going to learn the hard way. Because the hard way, we may never be able to recover from. That concerns me. Anyway, Jameson, appreciate you, man. God bless you. God bless Alabama. Roll Tide. All right, so it was 3 years ago. Terrorists murdered more than 1,200 innocent Israelis. They took 250 hostages. And today we remember the souls lost on October 7th. Rape, kidnapping, murder, beheading, you name it, all took place that day. And even children. And Israel still fighting for their very survival. So many thousands of Israelis have been victims of Iranian terror and bombings, and they've been bombed out of their homes. 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
16: Next. Hey, Alfie. What can I get for you?
17: Hey, Nora. Just a nice latte, please. How was your weekend?
16: 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Mainly working here. You?
17: Me? 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Ooh, could I get oat milk with that latte, please?
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17: 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Ooh, and I'll grab an almond croissant, too.
16: Wait, what? 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
17: It happens on PS5.
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0: That's going to wrap things up for today. We got a great, great Hannity tonight, 9 Eastern on the Fox News Channel. We are loaded up. Linda's favorite congressman, Brandon Gill, tonight. Jim Jordan, one of my favorites, will join us. We'll weigh in on the cost of the DSA agenda with Charles Payne, $212 trillion. Think you can afford that? Stephen Miller, Tommy Lahren, Nancy Grace. Set your DVR, 9 Eastern, tonight, Hannity, Friday Night Edition, Fox News Channel. We'll see you tonight. Have a great weekend. Back here on Monday. To mark the 25th anniversary of 9/11/01, the Tunnel to Towers Foundation, they are embarking on the most comprehensive commemoration in their history, one that honors the past, serves those in need today, and educates the generations of tomorrow. At the heart of this effort is the Steel Across America nationwide campaign. 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
4: 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How was the weekend?
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8: 2 high-stakes meetings in 1 week. I'm Lisa Lucera, Fox News. President Trump said to meet face-to-face with China's President Xi Jinping on Wednesday. Senior administration officials say the president will greet Xi at Joint Base Andrews, an unusual move. Typically, the president greets foreign leaders at the White House. The two will hold talks, and Xi and his wife are guests of honor at a state dinner.
9: Before the Xi sit-down, the president attends the United Nations General Assembly and plans to huddle with Gulf leaders at a critical moment in the Iran war.
8: Fox's Peter Doocy at the White House. Yesterday, the State Department said it granted visas to top Iranian officials ahead of the UN General Assembly. Earlier this week, it denied visas to members of the PLO and Palestinian Authority, including President Mahmoud Abbas. The president announcing he's made a deal with Denmark to increase the U.S. military presence in Greenland, writing in a social media post, the deal gives the U.S. permanent control over security and all other needs. All 3 nations expected to sign off on the agreement next week. President Trump says he's barring CNN, MS Now, and Politico from the White House due to what he called unfavorable coverage and threatened to more bans could come. A solar energy program gets a new green light from a federal judge.
6: The $7 billion Solar for All program was terminated by the Trump administration last year, with the EPA administrator calling the Biden-era grant program a boondoggle. It was part of the larger Greenhouse Gas Reduction Fund, meant to help thousands of projects aimed at fighting the effects of climate change. Just last month, the federal appeals court ruled that fund was improperly terminated. Now, a federal judge in Rhode Island rules in a separate lawsuit that it was illegal to rescind the Solar for All funding, which was intended to make solar power accessible to more than 900,000 lower-income Americans.
8: Fox's Lisa Brady, America's listening to Fox News.
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20: He's here. now, broadcasting from the underground command post, deep in the bowels of a hidden bunker, somewhere under the brick and steel of a nondescript building, we've once again made contact with our leader, Mark Levin.

0: Mark Levin here. Our number, 877-381-381. Yom Kippur is just a few days away. I know my calendar. It's the highest of the holy holidays in Judaism, where Jews repent and atone. It's a very, very important holiday. So now's the time to say what's on my mind about the Jewish members of Congress, particularly in the Senate, seven of them, including Chuck Schumer, who've endorsed and are even campaigning for El Said. You're a disgrace. You covered a Jew hatred and the spreading cancer of anti-Semitism in your party and in our country. You put your party and your own political interests ahead of what is moral and right. You're absolutely shameful, and to me, you're disgusting. You know, ladies and gentlemen, you know, in this audience, I took on Tucker Carlson 18 months, 20 months ago, when nobody would. All the self-proclaimed Jewish leaders patting themselves on the back, patting themselves on the head, claiming to stand up against anti-Semitism, none of them publicly or openly supported me. Some of them sent me texts and emails. Some of them called me and rooted me on. And I said, well, where are you? Where are you? Now, of course, we've reached a good point where nobody fears the man anymore. I told my wife at the time, I said, Julie, I'm going to have to go in the sewer for a while and deal with this disgusting, Jew-hating lowlife and his cabal and the rest of them. Somebody has to do it, because nobody is. There may have been a column here or there, a comment here or there, but there was no money of prominence who would do it. So when I watch these Democrat senators, whether it's Schumer, the senator from Georgia, the senator from Michigan, and the list goes on, and I watch them endorse a man who's a Jew hater, and the Jew haters are America haters. That's what they are. Makes me sick to my stomach that these people were raised to know better. And in the face of this grave threat to Jews in this country and around the world, they side with the Islamists, the Marxists, terrorist supporters. You want to know what it was like in the 1930s? While you're experiencing it. You're experiencing it. The mayor of New York, the mayor of Dearborn, the mayor of Paterson, New Jersey. But they're obvious. These are obvious Jew haters. The Pikers, the Al Saeeds, obvious Jew haters. And yet the Democrats welcome them. They welcome them. There are some Republicans or former Republicans who embrace Tucker Carlson and his ilk. I've called them out. I call them the woke Reich, R-E-I-C-H. I've done battle with many of them as well. But the difference is the Republican Party does not embrace them. We have people, Jews and non-Jews, who advise the vice president over and over and over again, or they ask him to denounce Carlson. But he won't. President Trump has repeatedly. J.D. won't. That's the way it is. And if that's a litmus test for you come 2028, it's understandable. And I wish he would, but he won't. That's the truth. No, I don't think he's an anti-Semite. I don't think he's a Jew hater. But I do think his position on Israel and the Israeli government is very troubling to me. But I will say this. The Democrat Party's position is more than very troubling to me. It's intolerable. Absolutely intolerable. They wish to cut Israel off at the knees. Not even sell them military equipment. When we sell military equipment to Saudi Arabia, they say nothing. When we sell military equipment to Qatar, they say nothing. When we sell military equipment to Turkey, they say nothing. When we sell military equipment to Pakistan, they say nothing. But Israel, they seek to stop Israel and obstruct Israel. Even when it comes to the Iron Dome, so they can protect themselves. These are Democrats. Democrats. There's a few Republicans who feel that way and act that way, but the vast majority do not. And that's the truth. That's the truth. You know, during the 1920s, late 1920s and early 1930s, there were Jews in Germany who were nationalists. Nationalists. Some of them had fought in World War I, of course. One in particular was a lawyer. And they would condemn the Jews in Germany who were warning that the Nazi Party, should it get stronger, should it take over, would be a dire threat to the Jewish population there. They were denounced by the nationalist Jews. Most of whom eventually were sent off to concentration camps where they were killed. These seven Democrat Jewish senators, they think they can make common cause with Islamists? They think they can make common cause with people who tell us exactly what they think and exactly who they are and what they are? They trash our country. these Islamists, the Saeeds and the Pikers and the rest. And they trash it first and foremost because of its founding, the Judeo-Christian values and belief system. President Trump understands this. He sees it. He even watches what's going on social media. He's told me he does. But people bring it to him. Last time I spoke to him, I can tell you this because it's not a state secret. He said, you know what, Mark? You are hated on social media more than I am. He said, you're number one and I'm number two. I don't really care. You see, you and this audience who've been with me for decades, I haven't changed a thing. We have these newbies out there saying they're America firsters. No, you and I are the America firsters. You and I are the Tea Party. You and I are the constitutional conservatives. All these other people are wannabes. And they're deceivers. And many of them are reprobates and malcontents who seek to destroy the constitutional conservative movement and all the success of the Reagan years and the Milton Friedman years, the Bill Buckley years. It's not going to happen over my dead body. These are nobodies who've accomplished nothing. Maybe they have a website. Wow. Maybe they appear on TV from time to time. Wow. Maybe they run a magazine that nobody's ever heard of and nobody reads. Oh, my goodness. What have they achieved? Nothing. Nothing. But you and I, we're wide-eyed to this. We see it. Talk about it. We speak out against it. We'll never throw in with it. But these seven Democrat Jewish senators are disgusting. They are truly disgusting. Power at all costs. And to what end? Bigger government, destroy the Constitution, open borders, usurp citizenship. Is that the end? I think it is. I'll be right back.
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14: And Republicans could be in deep trouble. Polls show Democrats leading in key races. Tonight, Rob Finnerty on Newsmax reveals the growing threat from the DSA and the radical left. With less than 60 days to go, Finnerty says it's time for the GOP to hit the panic button. The House may go, and control of the Senate is up for grabs. Gas prices, mortgage rates, health care, and out-of-control national debt. Americans are angry. And Newsmax shows you how the progressive left wants total control of Congress. Tallarico, El Sayed, AOC, Bernie Sanders. Finnerty reveals President Trump's secret plan to fight back. Don't miss Finnerty tonight at 8 p.m. Eastern on Newsmax. 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

0: You see, folks, we have a special relationship. You and me. We've been around a while, and we speak the truth, and we speak our heart. Don't seem to position myself, don't seek to do any of those things. Position myself for what? I don't look to have my name and my face in any newspaper because I don't care. I've got a TV show and a radio show, and I have them for a reason. It's not charity, it's because I do what I do. And we created a lot of trails in the free speech business. And what I just said to you at the opening of this program, nobody has said. Others will now say it, but nobody has said. But it needs to be said. And we shall see where all this leads, because we're in this together. You and me, Mr. and Mrs. America. We're in this together. We have a Democrat Party that hates the country, as I wrote a book about. We have a media that hate the country, as I wrote another book about, on freedom of the press. We have very evil forces in this country right now. They're not new, but they're planting their flags. And do we have the moral fortitude to call it out? If we don't, then we don't have the moral fortitude or the will to stop it. To stop it. This isn't a game with me. This isn't a press event. This isn't about me at all. It's about the future of this country. What kind of country we want. We've had people fought and died for this country. We've had people who fought and were horribly maimed for this country. Seems to me, at a minimum, we can speak out against what's taking place in this country. The attacks on our history, the attacks on our Declaration, the attacks on our Constitution, the attacks on our fellow citizens. I'll be right back.
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1: The president is being brutalized, pretty much, over his decision to ban, I forget the outlets. It was Politico, I think, Mr. Producer, and two of CNN and MS Now from the White House. Said, that's it. We don't have a fair press. We don't have an objective press. You're out. And I got to thinking, whatever you think about that, I got to thinking about it. It's amazing to hear the media respond to this when the media loved Franklin Roosevelt. Loved him. And LBJ and FDR. And Obama and Biden. So I thought I'd spend a little bit of time on this with you, if I may. Oh, I've got all kinds of news articles and clips and so forth and so on, but sometimes we just don't do that. Unfreedom of the Press. My wife came up with the title. It was brilliant. Not long after the nation's founding, President Adams and his Federalist Party instituted the Sedition Act of 1798. The Richard Buell Jr. of Wesleyan University explained, "Men in the thick of a revolution may well be forgiven if they sacrifice principles to the needs of a desperate moment. But the events of the late 1790s cannot be so explained. Less than 10 years after framing the First Amendment, Congress passed and President Adams signed the Sedition Law. So what did that law do, folks? It made illegal the following, ready? To write, print, utter, or publish, or cause it to be done, or assist in it, any false, scandalous, and malicious writing against the government of the United States, or either House of Congress or the President, with intent to defame, or bring either into contempt or disrepute, or to excite against either the hatred of the people of the United States, or to stir up sedition, or to excite unlawful combinations against the government, to resist it, or to aid or encourage hostile designs of foreign nations." How do you like that? Adams and his party controlled, obviously, the presidency, the House, and the Senate. Armed with this statute, Buell writes, the Secretary of State, Timothy Pickering, proceeded to launch a systematic attack on the major opposition presses, clearly with the design of silencing them during the election of 1800. In addition, several Republican printers in the states with Federalist-controlled judicial systems were prosecuted under the common law. No one could seriously have doubted that these prosecutions represented a deliberate attempt to muzzle the Republican presses. Jefferson was a Republican. Nevertheless, Federalists maintained that nothing, either in the Sedition Law or its administration, was inconsistent with the First Amendment. Excuse me. And that the law actually expanded freedom of publishers by liberalizing the common law of libels. The revolutionaries had an explanation for the apparent conflict between their words and their deeds. None had ever denied that the press could abuse its privileges and that such abuse should be restrained. Now, the Adams administration actually prosecuted more than 24 individuals, including journalist Thomas Cooper, editor of the North Cumberland Gazette in Pennsylvania, James Callender, a writer with the Richmond Examiner in Virginia, and Charles Holt, editor of the New London Bee in Connecticut, all of whom were fined and served prison sentences, and all of whom were more sympathetic to the Jeffersonian Republican cause. Among other things, Adams and his party, witnesses to the bloody French Revolution and the ensuing decade-long upheaval of that society, claimed the Sedition Law would not prevent legitimate criticism of the government, the exercise of press freedom, but would restrain lies from various factions and groups aimed at delegitimizing democratic rule. So the Jeffersonian Republicans countered that political criticism necessarily contained opinion as well as fact, and that no jury could determine the truth or falsehood of an op-

0: ought to be muzzled. But neither did he say anything to control or contradict such efforts when they were undertaken by his cabinet officers or military commanders. Lincoln did not initiate press suppression and remained ambivalent about its execution, but seldom intervened to prevent it. St. Michael's College professor David T.Z. Mindich adds that in 1862, after Lincoln appointed him Secretary of War, Edwin Stanton penned a letter to the president requesting sweeping powers, which would include total control of the telegraph lines. By rerouting those lines through his office, Secretary of War Stanton would keep tabs on various amounts of communication, journalistic, governmental, and personal. And on the back of Stanton's letter, Lincoln scribbled his approval. Quote, the Secretary of War has my authority to exercise its discretion in the matter within mentioned. Unquote. Having the telegraph lines running through Stanton's office made his department the nexus of war information. Lincoln visited regularly to get the latest on the war. Stanton collected news from generals, telegraph operators, and reporters. He had a journalist's love of breaking the story and an autocrat's obsession with information control. And he used his power over the telegraphs to influence what journalists did or didn't publish. In 1862, the House Judiciary Committee took up the question of telegraph censorship and called for restraint on the part of the administration's censors. On May 18, 1864, the AP distributed what turned out to be a forged copy of a presidential proclamation. The inauthenticity was unknown to the publishers and editors of the pro-Democrat, anti-war New York World and New York Journal of Commerce newspapers, who fell for the ruse and printed it. The document urged a national day of fasting, humiliation, and prayers, hinted darkly about the general state of the country, and called for a breathtaking 400,000 new volunteers. With Ulysses S. Grant enduring a bloodbath of casualties in his struggle to subdue Robert E. Lee, the proclamation seemed a cry of desperation, an admission that to prevail, the Union required both divine intervention and a huge infusion of fresh troops. It was major news, and it was a lie. An outraged Lincoln took direct action, believing these papers were damaging the Union effort and issued an executive order. And I lay it out. You can read it later. Major General John Adams Dix was ordered to execute the presidential directive, which he did reluctantly. The two papers were shut down, and the two editors detained at Army headquarters. Dix soon uncovered the perpetrator of the hoax, a one-time New York Times correspondent. Times has always sucked, hasn't it? Joseph Howard, Jr. On May 21, 1864, both editors were permitted to reopen their papers. However, Lincoln's angry reaction to the two papers apparently was less about a hoax and more about the fact that the night before the publication of the forged presidential proclamation, the president had been working on an authentic proclamation that indeed did call for more troops, 300,000 more, by either enlistment or conscription. The published forgery unleashed panic within the White House and the cabinet that someone may have leaked a genuine proclamation and potentially harmed the war effort. During the course of another war, Let me take a break now, and I will continue this, because we're going to move into World War One and Woodrow Wilson. I want you to know these facts. You're not going to get them anywhere else. We'll be right back.
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You know, folks, you really can't understand what's happening in the Middle East by watching a few minutes of left-wing news or scrolling social media. The headlines give you the explosion. They don't give you the history. They don't tell you how we got here or what's coming next. Israel sits at the center of the storm. It's at the center of a conflict with consequences far beyond the region. The real threat of a wider war, and all of it is on the line. That's why Pastor John Hagee, the great John Hagee, who has founded Christians United for Israel, who's my pastor, my dear friend, our family's dear friend, and his family ours, he wrote, "The Middle East conflict, this is really a blockbuster, the Middle East conflict. If you want to understand the forces driving this war, and what this portends, and you need this history, and you need it for yourself and for the next generation, so I'm beseeching you to be a first-time donor to Hagee Ministries. 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That's 855-694-9647. Yep. Let's continue. We may have to do a little bit of this into the second hour, and that's fine by me. I want you to know your history, the history of the country. In the course of another war, this time World War I, President Woodrow Wilson, who had been a leading progressive intellectual for decades, and by the way, the worst racist ever served in public office at that level, supported a series of congressional amendments that Congress added to the Espionage Act, which collectively became known as the Sedition Act of May 16, 1918. Now that act stated in part, "Whoever, when the United States is at war, shall willfully utter, print, write, or publish any disloyal, profane, scurrilous, or abusive language about the form of government of the United States or the Constitution of the United States, or the military or naval forces of the United States or the flag of the United States," excuse me, "or the uniform of the Army or Navy or the United States into contempt, scorn, or disrepute, shall be punished by a fine of not more than $10,000 or imprisoned for not more than 20 years, or both. Provided that any employee or official of the United States government who commits any disloyal act or utters any usurpation or unpatriotic or disloyal language, or who, in an abusive or violent manner, criticizes the Army or Navy or the flag of the United States, shall be at once dismissed from the service." Numerous opponents of Wilson's war policies were charged and imprisoned. In fact, Wilson had already instituted extensive measures to curtail press freedom. Christopher Daley, professor at Boston University, has written that during the lead-up to America's interest in World War I, the Wilson administration took immediate steps at home to curtail one of the pillars of democracy, press freedom, by implementing a plan to control, manipulate, and censor all news coverage on a scale never seen in the United States' history. Following the lead of the Germans and British, Wilson elevated propaganda and censorship to strategic elements of all-out war. And even before the U.S. entered the war, Wilson had expressed the expectation that his fellow Americans would show what he considered loyalty. Wilson started one of the earliest uses of government propaganda. He waged a campaign of intimidation and outright suppression against those ethnic and socialist papers that continued to oppose the war. And taken together,
These wartime measures added up to an unprecedented assault on press freedom. Wilson also created an elaborate domestic spy network to watch German immigrants and American radicals. Federal agents arrested hundreds for making anti-war speeches and sometimes for informal and private remarks. Eugene Debs, four-time presidential candidate for the Socialist Party, was arrested in June 1918 for suggesting during a speech the young American men were fit for something better than slavery and cannon fodder. Sentenced to 10 years in prison, he defiantly ran for president in 1920 from his jail cell in Atlanta and received almost 1 million votes. And during the war, more than 2,000 men and women were arrested for disloyal speech, and over 1,200 of them went to prison. Furthermore, Wilson issued an executive order on April 13, 1917, establishing the Committee on Public Information, CPI, a massive propaganda machine that would put the government in the business of actively shaping press coverage about the war. Wilson appointed a former journalist and loyal political supporter, George Creel, to lead the operation. And the CPI was a veritable magnet for political progressives of all stripes, intellectual, muckrakers, even some socialists, all sharing a sense of the threat to democracy posed by German militarism. While the Wilson administration planted official news stories within media outlets, published an official government newspaper that was widely distributed, and secured free advertising and press publications, the CPI had a film division, the government, foreign language newspaper division, advertising division, and speakers division. At the same time, the government severely limited press access to people and operations related to the war effort. The CPI was pervasive. It mobilized 150,000 American word maestros to pitch America's involvement in the war as necessary and noble, and it goes on. And then I want to move to FDR in the next hour when we come back, because this is the great demigod of the Democrats. FDR, who got away with more civil liberties violations, more corruption, more abuse of the media, abuse of power, really than any president we've ever had. And yet, the Democrats keep pointing to him as one of the greats. I'll be right back.

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7: Next. Hey, Alfie, what can I get for you?
8: Hey, Nora, just a nice latte, please. How was your weekend?
7: Not bad, thanks. Mainly working here. You?
8: Me? Well, I was battling gods in the afterlife realm, and after lunch, I fought mercenaries. Ooh, could I get oat milk with that latte, please?
7: Yeah, of course.
8: And then Sunday was mostly fighting supervillains. So a pretty chill weekend. Ooh, and I'll grab an almond croissant, too.
7: Wait, what? That didn't actually happen, right?
8: It happens on PS5.
9: Sure, I'm Lisa Lacera, Fox News. The Sanity Center for the Performing Arts indefinitely shut down after its board voted to close it for repairs.
10: The problem with the Kennedy Center, it loses for years. It's lost between $60 and $100 million a year. It loses that every year. It's not an economically sound thing.
9: The center's board is made up of allies of President Trump. The president suggesting he deserved recognition for trying to save it and claimed he could secure the $257 million that a judge blocked plans to return President Trump's name to the building and ordered 30 days notice before any major changes are made. This evening, thousands protested outside the Kennedy Center, expressing concerns that President Trump may tear it down. The president has barred CNN, MS Now, and Politico from the White House due to what he called unfavorable coverage and has threatened more bans could come. President Trump announcing all 50 states have signed on to participate in a new drug pricing model for the U.S.
11: President Trump says the program will give most favored nation pricing to some drugs, promising deep discounts.
10: Economic advisors estimate that the most favored nation's deals that we're extending to states today will save Medicaid over $64 billion.
11: His administration has struck pricing agreements with more than two dozen drug makers. During the announcement in the Oval Office, he told reporters, quote, "This one thing alone should win us the midterms." It comes as recent polling shows that affordability is at the top of many voters' concerns ahead of the November elections.
9: Fox's Sanjay Powers. Next week, the president will be in New York City for the U.N. General Assembly. He's expected to meet with leaders of Gulf states on the sidelines as the conflict with Iran drags on. Wednesday, he'll sit down at the White House with China's President Xi Jinping, and Xi and his wife will be the guests of honor at a state dinner. 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
24: 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Our number, 877-381-3811, 877-381-3811, Woodrow Wilson. Now we're going to move to FDR. This will surprise many of you, although it shouldn't. Let me make sure I start at the right place here, ladies and gentlemen. Yes, here we are. David Beto, professor at the University of Alabama, has written to President Franklin Roosevelt in his war against the press during the New Deal and later World War II, for example. He writes, at its inception in 1934, the Federal Communications Commission reduce the license renewal period for stations from 3 years to 6 months. That's all. This would allow Roosevelt maximum authority over the life and death of radio stations. Meanwhile, Roosevelt tapped Herbert L. Petty as secretary of the FCC and its predecessor, the Federal Radio Commission. Petty had overseen radio for Roosevelt in his 1932 campaign. After his appointment, he worked in tandem, I should say, with the Democrat National Committee to handle, quote, radio matters with both the networks and local stations. It didn't take long for broadcasters to get the message. NBC announced that it was limiting broadcasts contrary to the policies of the United States government. CBS Vice President Henry Bellows said that no broadcast would be permitted over the Columbia Broadcasting System that in any way was critical of any policy of the administration. And he elaborated that the Columbia system was at the disposal of FDR and his administration, and they would permit no broadcast that did not have his approval. Local station owners and network executives alike took it for granted, as editor and publisher observed, that each station had to dance to government tunes because it is under government license. You following this, folks? But Roosevelt's manipulation and reach went well beyond the nascent broadcast media. Beto explained that Roosevelt intimidation efforts reached their apogee in the hands of the Special Senate Committee on Lobbying. The president indirectly recruited Senator Hugo Black. Now, Hugo Black was a member of the Klan. He was a lawyer for the Klan in Alabama, and he would become FDR's first nominee to the Supreme Court, and, of course, he was confirmed by the Democrats. A zealous and effective New Deal loyalist as chair, the Black Committee undertook a wide-ranging investigation into anti-New Deal critics, including journalists. These are all Democrats. Black was granted access to tax returns dating back to 1925 of such critics as David Lawrence of the United States News. He then demanded that his targets turn over their private telegrams and telegraph companies, let the committee search copies of all incoming and outgoing telegrams for the first 9 months of 1935. When Western Union refused on privacy grounds, the FCC at Black's urging ordered it to comply. So they were giving them private Western Union telegraph communications. The extent of the government's intrusion into private telegram communications was shocking. Over a nearly three-month period at the end of 1933, writes Beto, FCC and Black committee staffers searched great stacks of telegrams in Western Union's D.C. office. Operating with virtually no restriction, they read the communications of sundry lobbyists, newspaper publishers, and conservative political activists, as well as every member of Congress. Writing to Black, one investigator stated that they'd gone through 35,000 to 50,000 telegrams per day. Various newspapers and members of Congress later estimated that staffers had examined some 5 million telegrams over the course of the investigation. The committee used the information it found as a basis for more than 1,000 new subpoenas. And one of these was for all incoming and outgoing telegrams, not just those sent through Washington, D.C., of White House cows and anti-New Deal newspaper chain in the Northwest. Hugo Black would become Roosevelt's first appointee to the Supreme Court. Early in his career, he'd been a member of the Ku Klux Klan, a lawyer for them. In another example, Beto writes that during the 1930s, newspaper publisher Edward Rumley formed an alliance with other New Deal critics, including newspaper publisher Frank Gannett, the well-known conservationist and civil libertarian Amos Pinchot. On the same day that FDR announced his court-packing plan in 1937, the trio organized the Committee for Constitutional Government. Gannett wrote the checks. Rumley ran day-to-day operations. The CCG led perhaps the first successful offensive against the New Deal, pioneering the use of direct mail and helping to defeat the court-packing plan. But where are the media today, ladies and gentlemen? For this, Rumley was singled out by Roosevelt's congressional loyalists. Didn't take long for the Democrats to strike back in 1938, Senator Sherman Minton of Indiana announced a sweeping investigation of lobbies targeting forces opposed to the objectives of the administration. The Minton committee staff arrived en masse at the CCG's office, where they began copying files. After watching this for several hours, Rumley ordered them out, charging them with an illegal fishing expedition. But Senator Minton's undoing, however, was his proposal to make it a felony to publish as a fact anything known to be false. Well, finally, there was a resulting public backlash over a perceived threat to free speech, which led to the collapse of the investigation. But over the next decade, the CCG distributed over 82 million pieces of literature, criticizing such policies as expanded government, medical insurance, public housing, and labor legislation. Roosevelt was also a huge admirer of this George Creel that I just spoke about, Woodrow Wilson's top propagandist. And it goes on and on and on. And I'll tell you what else he did. He unleashed the IRS against certain publishers that he didn't like the publisher of the Philadelphia Inquirer, who was anti-New Deal and a Republican. And he wasn't alone. He supported publishers who supported his agenda by protecting them. But he went after publishers who opposed his agenda by investigating them. Pretty bad stuff, don't you think, Mr. Producer? But let's talk about Barack Obama. Let's bring it up before we run out of time here. His relationship, not just with the working press, but with the media owners, publishers, and commentators. And like Roosevelt, Obama acted against the media in a variety of significant ways. A retired Washington Post executive editor writing an opinion page piece explained that the Justice Department secretly subpoenaed and seized from telephone companies 2 months of records for 20 Associated Press phone lines and switchboards used by more than 100 reporters in four of its news bureaus. It's the AP. The Obama administration subpoenaed and seized records of telephone calls and emails between several New York Times reporters and government officials, between a Fox News reporter, we know him, James Rosen, and a State Department contact analyst, and between two journalists and a former CIA officer. Specifically, in 2010, the FBI spied on James Rosen, a then Fox News reporter, collecting his cell phone records, seizing 2 days of his personal emails, using his State Department security badge to track his movements in and out the department. The FBI also accused him of violating the Espionage Act of 1917. At the very least, either as an aider, abettor, or a co-conspirator, they said, with one of his government sources. James Risen, not to be confused with James Rosen, a reporter for the New York Times, was also treated as a co-conspirator with a government source who was indicted by the Obama administration under the Espionage Act of 1917. James Risen was subpoenaed. The government sought access to his phone and computer records, tried to compel him to testify against one of his sources, and for several years threatened him with imprisonment. Risen would later describe the Obama administration as, quote, the greatest enemy of press freedom in a generation. You folks have never heard about any of this, have you, or you don't remember it? The AP found that the Obama administration used the 1917 Espionage Act with unprecedented vigor, prosecuting more people under the law for leaking sensitive information to the public than all previous modern administrations combined. Obama's Justice Department dug into confidential communications between news organizations and their sources as part of that effort. In response to the Obama administration's surveillance of the AP, its CEO, Gary Pruitt, asserted that these records potentially reveal communications with confidential sources across all of the news-gathering activities undertaken by the AP during a two-month period, provide a roadmap to AP's news-gathering operations, and disclose information about AP's activities and operations that the government has no conceivable right to know. The Obama administration also briefly entertained the idea of overseeing content of the radio programming and so forth and so on. So Trump says Politico, CNN, and MS Now you can get out of the White House. You guys, you're not reporters. You're advocates for the left in the Democrat Party. And he's accused of being the biggest authoritarian ever as president of the United States, Mr. Producer. Do you think he is? You think he is, Rich? Do you hear what these guys, other presidents were doing? Again, you don't have to agree with what President Trump is doing. But this history is important. Context is important. FDR is loved by the modern media, the modern Democrat Party. He was the biggest authoritarian in American presidential history. And he's praised by the historians. Why? Because he was a socialist. That's why. I'll be right back.
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0: Bringing the family together every

0: One more time. Here we go. I think one of these days, Mr. Producer, I should do a host show of our music, don't you? I wonder if the affiliates would object to that.
1: I don't think so.
0: I don't think so. All right. Okie dokie. I don't know how much time we have in this segment. Do we have more than 2 minutes? Governor Sarah Huckabee Sanders, she's in the Oval Office. The media is very upset. The president has banned three of these media sources. Doesn't mean he shut them down. He hasn't turned the IRS on them. Nobody's gone to prison. Nobody's being subpoenaed. You know, this is what past presidents have done. Again, whether you agree with them or not, I'm just giving you context. And here she is and here he is. Cut 22, go.
2: If they want to write him, that's fine. But I don't have to let him into my, into the people's house. Yeah, please.
3: Governor,
2: go ahead.
3: Sure. I think it's hard for you to argue against a free press when you're literally standing in the Oval Office asking questions of the President of the United States. He's been more accessible and easier to talk to than any president in history. Think about the previous administration where he could barely get through a press conference, and yet you have the opportunity to stand here in the Oval Office and ask questions to the leader of the free world. I mean, that's pretty free. And you're standing here asking those questions. I think the president is right to support the First Amendment, but he's also right to ask that you be honest and fair. That's not an unreasonable thing.
2: Well, look at the way you treated Biden. He went a year and a half without having a press conference. A year and a half. And what was the question you asked him most? What is your favorite flavored ice cream? Okay? What? I think you asked him that question once. What ice cream do you like the best? I mean, I heard that question so many times, and he'd always say, vanilla. That's a good thing. It was very consistent. I'm surprised he got that right. But he'd always say vanilla.
0: Now I'm in the mood for lactose-free ice cream, Mr. Producer. Chocolate. They asked me the question. It's chocolate. It's always chocolate. Now and then vanilla, but mostly chocolate. Oh, yeah. I don't know what I'd do. Probably lose a good 20 pounds if they didn't come up with these dairy-free so-called milk products. Seriously. It's a weird thing, by the way, lactose intolerance. It mostly occurs in blacks and Jews. And I think that's a fairly obvious reason. Cow's milk and so forth, because neither really had much access to it. Historically, and your body, you know, reacts to these things and grows for or against these things. But to me, it's been the greatest development since sliced bread. And let me tell you something else. I like sliced bread, too. And don't let my wife hear this. I like white, soft, sliced bread. Do you like that, Mr. Producer? Nothing better. I go to the store, and there's 7 grains and 12 grains. Who wants to be crunching down on stuff? Do you want it between your teeth and in your mouth? And I want bread. It's same with peanut butter. Crunchy peanut butter. Who wants crunchy peanut butter? You want peanuts? Eat peanuts. You want peanut butter? All right, you ready? Nothing better than a peanut butter and jelly sandwich on white bread. I love it. And maybe some Ruffles, you know, potato chips. What's wrong with that? Nothing's wrong with that. I like it. So what? I'll be right back.

0: The midterms are almost here, and Republicans could be in deep trouble. Polls show Democrats leading in key races. Tonight, Rob Finnerty on Newsmax reveals the growing threat from the DSA and the radical left. With less than 60 days to go, Finnerty says it's time for the GOP to hit the panic button. The House may go, and control of the Senate is up for grabs. Gas prices, mortgage rates, health care, and out-of-control national debt. Americans are angry. And Newsmax shows you how the progressive left wants total control of Congress. Tallarico, El Sayed, AOC, Bernie Sanders. Finnerty reveals President Trump's secret plan to fight back. Don't miss Finnerty tonight at 8 p.m. Eastern on Newsmax. 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
1: Bing, ding, Monday is also is also Yom Kippur. It's also my birthday. You believe that, Mr. Medusa? Hello, everybody. Hello. You reach a point where you don't really want to count birthdays. 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President Trump in the Oval Office today. And you know, Governor Sarah Huckabee Sanders, she's right when she says, you have access to this man every day, hours every day. He answers every question and so forth. It's kind of hard to say he's against communicating with the press, and the press hates him. We know that. They hate him. They've tried to destroy him. They work with the Democrats. We all know that, and they know it. It's a game. It's a fan dance. And in the Oval Office, he's taking another question, and listen to this one. Cut 23. Go.
2: Mr. President, many leading Democrats have condemned far-left streamer Hassan Piker. What is your take on him, and do you think he's a liability for Democrats?
3: I do. I think he's a terrible liability. I think he's got a power over some of these Democrats, and he'll be voting that way. I mean, he's a communist, there's no question about it. And the Democrats have a lot of communists, and the communists can hold up the party because it only takes a few votes when you have a close election. Well, you'll have a fairly close. I hope the Republicans are going to do well. But you're going to have, it's going to be pretty close. And a group of 3, 4, 5, 10 people can steer a party in a certain direction. That's, you know, both parties. Yeah, no, he's a guy who's his statements are so bad. How a Jewish person could vote for a Democrat is not even, if you think of it, not even believable.
1: I agree with
3: and
1: that.
3: And yet they will. It's amazing. But it is not possible in a world of rationality that somebody who's Jewish, that somebody who's black could vote to be a Democrat, could vote for a Democrat. The things that have been said about different groups of people by them are incredible. And the mainstream Democrats, I know many of them and I'm friendly with many of them, but they've gone way left because they've had no choice. Not because they don't believe it. They know communism's never worked. They know socialism's never worked. But these people are petrified of the radical left, and he's one of them.
1: Michael Rappaport used to be a lib. Now he's very solid. He may be a Republican even at this point. He's a Trump supporter now, and he's had enough of this, what's going on in New York City. He's been very vocal. He's been on social media. He's been in the press and so forth. Very impressive, as a matter of fact. He's flirting with running for mayor of New York when the time comes again against Mondami. Here's what he said. He said this today. Cut 24.

0: broadcasters, certain TV hosts, not enough, for sure. By certain people in sports, athletics, certain people in Hollywood. And I just wanted to give you the motivation to engage too. What's interesting, troubling, is all these people that I've been talking about, they hate America. Tucker Carlson hates America. El Sayed hates America. Piker hates America. Mandami hates America. The mayor of Dearbornistan hates America. The mayor Patterson hates America. They hate America. It's so true. I've told you this over and over and over again. I even wrote a book called The Democrat Party Hates America, and that was so troubling, so toxic, that some bookstores didn't even put it on their shelves. Oh, we can't do that. Now, they can put all kinds of pornography on there and other stuff, but that book, man, you needed a brown paper bag to even carry it around. It was the thickest book I've ever written, and I could have written it twice as thick. But it gives you the chapter and verse of a racist, bigoted, anti-Semitic, anti-Christian, anti-American political party. That doesn't mean all Democrats are that way. Many of you have served in the military and so forth. It's not what I'm talking about. The party, institutionally, that's its history. That's its history. If you choose to be part of it, there's nothing I can do about it. But that's its history. And they do hate America. They're going after AI and data centers because that would put us way ahead of China. And it is the fourth industrial revolution. That's what I've been calling it. And it's starting to pick up some steam, the fourth industrial revolution. You know, when I did my first show on A1 data centers about a month or so ago on Fox, nobody was talking about it. They just weren't. Or if they were talking about it, they were joining in the fear-mongering and the complete propaganda operation. And so I decided it was a Saturday or Sunday when I got up in the morning. I said, no, we're going to change that. We're going to change that whole thing. We're going to push back because this is outrageous. This is a technology, this is a moment where we can actually cure cancer perhaps, or cure Alzheimer's perhaps, 5 years, 10 years, who knows? Who knows? We can't know what the future holds, but we know that the capacity for computing, the speed with which data can be accessed, and the amount of data is unimaginable. So, of course, is somebody going to create a nuclear bomb? No, somebody's going to create a better wheel. That's right. I'll be right back.
1: Mark Levin.
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0: 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And if you see a post-purchase survey, please be sure to mention that you heard it on the Mark Levin Show. You heard about Cozy Earth right here. And I'm glad they came to us, because I want to make this a household name. You'll see why if you give them a chance. Just give them a chance. Caroline Levin on Fox News. Dems want to destroy America. Cut one, go.
1: In 47 days, every single person watching your program and every single common sense, good, hardworking American across this country has a choice to make. And the 47th president of the United States needs you, and again, every common sense American across the country tonight, to get out and vote, because these are indeed the most important midterm elections in the history of our country. And it is because we are facing a major, massive contrast. America truly is at a crossroads. Do we want to continue to be a country that embraces common sense under President Trump and Republicans, like secure borders, like supporting our police, like the largest middle class tax cuts in American history, which put thousands of dollars back into the pockets of hardworking Americans? Or do we want to be a country that no longer recognizes itself? Because that's what the Democrats want to do. They want to fundamentally not change America. They want to destroy America.
0: Mm-hmm. Absolutely. 100%. You see this ridiculous campaign ad by Jamie Lee Curtis and Robert De Niro and J. Michael Ludwig. That guy used to be great. Now he's a complete disgrace. And others in a video, they're going to defend the Constitution, don't you know? Don't you know? That's right. Rip it apart. Rip it apart. Jam four more Democrats in the Senate. That's right. Get rid of the Electoral College. Pack the Supreme Court so it loses its independence. Becomes a Democrat Party Politburo. They got a zillion plans for defending the Constitution, don't you know? Cut three. Go.
2: Hi, I'm Jamie Lee Curtis.
3: Noah Wiley.
4: Robert De Niro.
0: All right, hold on a second. I don't mean to be out of the culture, but I am. I'm not in the culture. I'm in a bubble. I don't care about this culture, the other culture, some guy's culture. No. Who's Noah Wile, Mr. Producer? You don't know either? I don't know. Who's Noah Wile? Let's start from the top shot. And who is Raymond Gerard Estevez? Oh, it's Martin Sheen. Is that sort of like John, what's the comedian's name that I mocked, Mr. Producer? You know what? Your memory's as bad as mine. This is like, what was that movie with the three old guy? I can't remember even that name. Yeah. Anyway, it's John Leibowitz is his real name. But he goes by John, come on now. Stewart. John Stewart. John Leibowitz. Johnny. John Leibowitz. But he goes by John Stewart, don't you know? At the top, please. Cut three. Go.
2: Hi, I'm Jamie Lee Curtis.
3: Noah Wiley.
4: Robert De Niro.
5: J. Michael Ludy.
6: Ramon Gerard Estevez, a.k.a. Martin Sheen.
7: Dr. Isaiah Ike Wilson III, Colonel, United States Army retired.
2: And I do solemnly swear that I will support
8: and defend the Constitution of the United States
9: against all enemies, foreign and domestic.
7: That I will continue to bear true faith and allegiance to the same.
5: And that I take this obligation freely.
6: Without any mental reservation or purpose of evasion.
0: Hold on. Did he just say without any mental reservation? Did he just say without any mental reservation? Did he? I think he did. It's mental reservation, mental case. That's Raymond Gerard Estevez, a.k.a. Martin Sheen. Go ahead.
2: To affirm my oath to the Constitution.
5: And I hope you will too.
0: You don't take an oath to the Constitution, nitwit. Oh, good Lord. And which constitution, ours or somebody else's? I almost lost my constitution just listening to them, Mr. Producer. And I'm J. Michael Ludick. Now, nobody knows who this guy is. I know who he is. We worked at the court together years and years ago when he was a good guy. But Donald Trump had a way of, you know, some of these people just went nuts. They couldn't handle him. It's hilarious in a sick way. I'm J. Michael Ludick. Well, congratulations. Who are you again? Oh, you. Yeah, sure. I'm Raymond Gerard Estevez. Say what? Oh, Michael Sheen. Yes, I'm taking an oath. No, you're not, Jamie. You think you can get that without mental reservation? Make sure I'm right about that. I'd hate to mock him if I'm incorrect. We'll see if we can do that. We'll be right back.
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17: I'm Roxanne Evans, Fox News. President Trump will be meeting with China's Xi Jinping next week, but he's banning some media outlets from the White House before that happens. Fox's Peter Ducey reports.
18: Before the Xi sit-down, the president attends the United Nations General Assembly and plans to huddle with Gulf leaders at a critical moment in the Iran war. Asked to preview his remarks to the UN, the president is reflecting on last year's visit. Hoping to control coverage, President Trump posted today, effective immediately, I am banning fake news CNN, MS Now, and Politico from the White House as a result of their constant reporting fake news.
19: It's really just cumulative stories over the last 2 years. You get sick of it.
18: For decades, CNN, like Fox, has been part of a rotating five network TV pool with crews traveling with the president all around the world.
17: Senate Minority Leader Chuck Schumer said on X, quote, at Donald Trump, this is democracy. You will not be able to manipulate the news or hide the truth, end quote. Vice President J.D. Vance hoped to give some Republican candidates a boost in Iowa today.
20: Vice President J.D. Vance touting Republican candidates, including Zach Lane for Iowa governor.
21: He's not plotting constantly on how to get into the next bigger and higher office. He is a man of conviction, and he's a man who cannot be bought or told by anyone what to do.
20: Telling a crowd in Council Bluffs, Lane, a farmer, believes in strong families and is committed to putting parents in charge of their kids' education.
21: Let's get him in the governor's mansion and let's put him to work for the state of Iowa.
20: Lane faces Democrat Rob Sand, the state auditor, in November, who has been campaigning on public safety and cutting costs. Kristen Goodwin, Fox News.
17: And investor Warren Buffett stepped down. 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
5: 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Our number, 877-381-3811, 877-381-3811. Let's do this way, Mr. Producer. Let's play all of Cut 3. Then let's play Ramon Gerard Estevez, a.k.a. Martin Sheen's little comment, okay? Can we do it that way? And then I think we play the Mumblers. We haven't played them in forever. Because this will be now added to the Mumblers. This is liberals and Democrats, you know, mumbling through. Cut 3, go.
6: Hi, I'm Jamie Lee Curtis.
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7: Noah
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8: Robert De Niro.
9: J. Michael Ludig.
10: Ramon Gerard Estevez, a.k.a. Martin Sheen.
11: Dr. Isaiah Ike Wilson III, Colonel, United States Army retired.
6: And I do solemnly swear that I will support
12: and defend the Constitution of the United States
13: against all enemies, foreign and domestic.
11: That I will continue to bear true faith and allegiance to the same.
9: And that I take this obligation freely.
10: Without any mental reservation or purpose of evasion.
6: I am proud to affirm my oath to the Constitution.
9: And I hope you will too.
10: Without any mental reservation.
5: There you go. It's metal. He says metal. Without any mental reservation. Do that again.
10: Without any mental reservation.
5: Yeah, there's no question about it. And so he will be added to our hall of shame of left-wing Democrat mumblers. Go.
32: What are they? Can they get a funding? The ghost track?
33: They have an eye.
34: It costs when if you they just gave you gave them
32: with the withdraw bringing U.S. home troops from home
33: and the
34: you need somebody.
35: Wait. So what? Finally.
36: Budget.
37: But resist, we much, we must, and we will much about that be committed.
34: I'm a warrior.
38: You know that it was.
34: They said that.
39: Look, the
40: lies are true. Was it him?
34: Why? I didn't. If we
36: we can walk and chew gum.
34: We hold these truths to be self-evident. 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You know the thing. True and international effort to pressure.
41: Been impeached for inciting the erection.
42: Donald John Trump incited the erection. Insurrection.
43: And what am I doing here?
3: I'm going to lose track here. And
36: to confidence in the integrity.
3: Private economic.
4: No! Don't let him.
3: You know how much I'm going to do with the deficit this year? Bridges and those bones that are collapsing.
7: And you know, it is not.
8: Happy birthday, dear Valerie.
36: Part of the leadership of.
3: Kajan, Katanji, drowned Jackson.
14: You docs are good. If there's any angels in heaven, they're all nurses, male and female.
3: God save the queen, man.
7: President Trump incited an erection.
3: Mess with the women on air. Beer brewed here. It is used to make the brew beer here in this refinery. Oh, Earth Rider, thanks for the Great Lakes. I wonder what it's called.
15: Participated in an erection.
3: Say hello to Oyster Bunnies. Come on up, bunnies. He calls. The erectionist who stormed.
14: After I signed the PAC Act.
36: Protect our assault bill.
14: What's going on here? They just turned off my. I'm going to go vote.
16: People are aroused. I haven't seen people so aroused in a very, very long time.
17: What he's doing in Minneapolis, it is a disgrace.
10: Without any metal reservation.
5: I cannot believe we haven't played that in such a long time. Some people collect stamps. Some people collect coins. I collect the left-wing mumblers. And we will continue to do so, and we will do that a little bit more often, because why it cracks me up, that's why. Nicole Wallace, do you remember Nicole Wallace? Not George Wallace, although if you look at her in the right light, she looks a lot like George Wallace, and I don't mean to put down George Wallace in any respect. Nicole Wallace. She was once a Republican. Oh, yes. She worked for John McCain. She undermined Sarah Palin. And she took that 3.5 IQ over to MSLSD, which is now MS Now, which is still MSLSD. They changed the name. Did they change anything else? No. And the name is even dumber. MS Now. Excuse me? What are you talking about? Anyway, what did she have to say today? Cut four, go.
18: These are questions that people will wrestle with, not just for the rest of our lives, but for the next 200 years.
5: Why didn't anyone
18: do anything? And I think the question about why didn't people cover the most powerful organs is another one they're going to wrestle with. My personal opinion is
5: What'd she say there, Ms. Fernandez? Why didn't people cover the most powerful organs? I'm sorry, Rich, you got to add that one, too. I don't even know what she's talking about. Does anybody know what she's talking about? Oh, that Donald Trump is attacking our institutions, our organs. Our most powerful organs. Go ahead.
18: Our competitive notion to cover. Like, I think covering other media, in legacy media, was a weird thing. Like, I think people used to.
5: Boy, is she rambling or what? Hello, hello. What are you talking about? Go ahead.
18: Oh, we can't say what's happening over there. But to your point, they're no longer, you know, neutral. Sort of organs of the media, they're active.
5: What is this with the organs? She's got organs on the brain, may I say? I think I did. That would be Nicole Wallace. Go ahead.
18: In my opinion, participants in the weakening and destruction of
5: our democracy. Oh, my God. I just lost 20 IQ points. So that means my IQ is only 185 now, Rich. Holy mackerel. How dumb do you have to be MS Now. Excuse you. Yeah, this guy, Hassan Pucker. This Islamist, jihadi piece of crap. Hassan Pucker. He gets more TV time, which gets him more followers, you know, the bots in Pakistan, the mountains of Pakistan. This is where, you know, Fuentes gets an audience, and Katarlson gets an audience, and Puker gets an audience. Oh, yes. By the way, this guy Fuentes, you ever seen his hands, Rich? They're like massive. His hands are bigger than Bill Clinton's hands. They're bigger than Newsom's hands. Like the hands of an orangutan. They're just massive. And then he's trying to grow a beard and a mustache, you know, which looks like, I don't want to use foul language, Mr. Producer. It's fuzz. It's fuzz. He can't do it. He can't pull it off. He got to get through puberty first. I say this as a public service announcement to the guy. No offense. No offense. Now, he thinks he's a white supremacist, but he can't be a white supremacist. Why is that, Mark? Because he has Mexican blood. Oh, that's right. Fuentes. That's right. Fuentes. Fuentes. I hate to put this guy down. He apparently has or had a lovely grandmother who used to listen to this show. Maybe she still does. And little Nikki would listen to it as a result. Little Nikki Fuentes. They probably still call him Little Nick, despite the size of his hands. Probably still Little Nicky. But he's not even the worst of them anymore. And I mean that, Fuentes. I mean that. You're not. You're not the worst of them anymore. This guy Puker is the worst of the bunch. He's got an IQ of a tomato. Excuse me, cholera. He's got like this tiny little head on this big body. Have you noticed that too, Rich? The tiny head. It's a shrunken head. Do they shrink? Do they shrink heads in Turkey? I don't even know what they do in Turkey. Why would you name a country after a bird anyway? What's that all about? But in any event, guy's got a tiny head. He's walking around in these, $2,500 suits. He's driving a Porsche, multi-million dollar home, in a swanky part of L.A. America sucks. America sucks. Mao was great. Mao's great. America's worse than Al-Qaeda. Americans owe reparations. Throw this dumb bastard out of the country. But, you know, he's a perfect example. Perfect example of birthright citizenship. I've told you this 1,000 times. Parents, Turks, they give birth to the little bastard, the guy, and then they take him back to the lovely Turkey. He's radicalized, and he comes back to the United States. He hates the United States. And he gets rich off of this stuff. All these guys are getting rich, trashing America. Getting rich, trashing America. Democrats are all in on this guy, except when they're not. What happened to Ro Khanman? Ro Khanman, the Khanna, who represents part of Silicon Valley. This guy was a moderate, he was a centrist, then he's a leftist. Another guy. His wife's playing the stocks, they get extremely wealthy. And he's barking about the rich. Hey, the rich, the rich, the guy's worth hundreds of millions of dollars. Another immigrant family over the years. The guy hates America. Plattner, he runs up the Maine. Can I see the Nazi tattoo on your chest? I really want to see it. What was his first name? Plattner's first name? Adolf? What the hell was his name? I don't even remember. Grand Plattner. I didn't know that there was a Nazi tattoo. I just thought it was very cool looking, you know. Very cool. And they'd all run up there. All run up there. Bernie Sanders, the Erin Corey of the Democrat Party. Hey, yeah, whip him. I like him. He's got a notch. Yeah, that's okay. That's okay. Schumer, he's up there davening. Yes, yes, yes. I got to be the majority. Anything to be majority leader. Yeah, yeah. Then the woman said, he raped me. Oops, okay, okay. Some have said he molested. We didn't believe. He grabbed. He punched. He did. But now she said, now we back away. And they get a pass, all these Democrats. Puker. Puker was the greatest thing since falafel. Greatest thing since falafel. And then he keeps saying this stuff, and he's hurting us in the polls. And we don't mean Poland. He's hurting us in the polls, the political polls. Oh. Well, we got to get away from Puker. I don't know him. I don't know him. Then he comes to Washington, this guy, El Sayed, or as they like to say in the homeland in Egypt, El Sayed! Anyway, so El Sayed, he's in the United States. United States sucks. It's awful. It's this. It's that. We want Medicare for all. Medicare for his wife, the lovely Ms. El Sayed. Doesn't take any insurance. Not public, not... Nah, we want cash. Excuse me, I thought of Medicare... Hey, cash. Money talks and BS walks. Cash, I want cash. Oh. And there's El Sayed. What does El Sayed mean? The Sayed? You know where... I remember Spanish. El was the. You remember that, Mr. Producer? I don't remember much. 3 years of high school Spanish. All I know are 10 curse words. That's it. That's all I know. My wife speaks fluent Spanish. She didn't take a day of Spanish, but she grew up around people who spoke Spanish. So she knows Spanish. She's fluent in Spanish. So I got guys talking to me. They're talking to me in Spanish, probably saying stuff behind my back. And my wife tells me what they said. Ooh, another fan. Nonetheless, El Sayed, the Sayed. Listen, I'm really a capitalist, but I want to nationalize health care, and we need reparations, and America sucks. All the same thing. Now they're telling, hush. Then you got Debbie Dingell, a.k.a. Debbie Dingell Berry. She got the Congress. She was a lobbyist. Her husband was in office till he was about 112. Unfortunately, he passed away. She took his slot. And there she's Debbie Dingellberry. And what does she say? I'm so sick of hearing about Piker. I stop bringing him up to me. Oh, okay, I'm sorry. I should have. Yeah, stop it. Stop it. Meanwhile, they have a woman who is Jewish, who is a senator in Michigan. She worked at the CIA, don't you know? Well, there's a lot of people that work at the CIA. I don't know what she did at the CIA. I mean, just because somebody works at the CIA, look, I love the Marines. My grandfather was a Marine. My great uncle was a Marine. They fought in World War II. Very brave, heroic men. But, you know, Oswald was a Marine. So it just depends on who the person is, right? So she works at the CIA. What is she doing? She's campaigning for El Sayed in Michigan. Michigan. She'll probably go to synagogue for about 2 minutes on Yom Kippur. Read a few passages out of the Torah. She's done her atonement. She's done her penance. And off she goes, back campaigning for El Sayed. I'll be right back.
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Oh, yeah. All right, let's take some calls here. I'll pull up the call board. Yeah, yeah. Let's see. Don't forget to watch Life, Liberty, and Levin, please. 8 p.m. Eastern Time, tomorrow night, Sunday night. These are great shows. I know you're going to love them. I know you're going to love them. And if you're not sure you can watch them live, why don't you set your DVR right now or whatever recording device you use? I'd love to have you watch it. I would. You're going to be great. They're going to be great. You're going to be great. We're all great. But Saturday night, 8 p.m. Eastern Time on Fox. Sunday night, 8 p.m. Eastern Time on Fox. 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
1: 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And then welcome to the Pure Talk family. Welcome for joining with the rest of us. All right. Let's take a call, shall we? Alan, Bangor, Maine, the great WVOM. Alan, how are you, sir?
2: Mark, thank you so much for taking my call. God bless you. You're an absolute treasure for this country. I just want you to know that. I know you take a lot of slings and arrows, but I'm calling you, Mark, because I need a hand.
1: Yes,
2: I need a hand, Mark. My state needs a hand. Probably both of them, because it's going to be a heavy lift. I hate to be the dark rain cloud, but folks,
1: is Collins in trouble?
2: I'm really thinking so. I can feel it. I know it. I'm taking just the left is so wound up and fired up because ICE and all of the other minions have just fired their base up so much. Everybody, I know nobody is just enthusiastic to come out for Susan Collins. I know she's not, you know, Ted Cruz or anything, but she's an absolute.
1: She's the best we're gonna get.
2: She's a very wonderful woman. She's very moderate. She loves her state.
1: Well, you know, I endorsed her.
2: I know you did, Mark.
1: Hold on one second. Hi, honey. What do we have, 10 years worth of this? You're so pretty. Huh? Yes, I'm on the air. I'm allowed to say you look beautiful.
3: I'm speechless.
1: Come over here. Come to the microphone. First of all, say hi to Alan from Bangor, Maine. He's very worried about what's going on with Susan Collins, that she may not win. Isn't that correct, Alan?
2: Yes,
1: where's
2: sir.
1: Alan?
2: Yes, sir.
1: Well, tell my wife and me. Tell me what's going on.
2: Well, Mark, it's what happened with Graham Plattner is he really became he got his base fired up because he came out. He was something different. You know, he wasn't, like, as they said, he wasn't grown in a fat. You know, he was so-called, like, out of the woodwork, you know, and he wasn't. He was an actual actor, whatever. What he did, though, was fire his base up, so they're going to come out of the woodwork.
1: And you're concerned Republicans are just too docile. I'm worried about it, too. Yeah? We're going to keep pumping this hard.
2: I hope so, because this midterm election is one of the most, I feel, important. We've dumped so much work into getting Trump into there. We did so much to get him in there, and not just that, but the hate, the absolute hate. I mean, up here we have Lewis Stan, Lewis Stand is just like, it's an absolute fraud fest. I mean, I don't want the vice president to come up. I want Trump himself. I want the people to get off the couch. I want people to get fired up like they did 2 years ago, Mark, because we have to. We don't have a choice. And if Susan Collins loses, it's just going to be impeachment. And not just that, too, but everything he's worked for is just going to be flushed down the toilet. So, the base, I mean, I remember Rush always saying that they want to detach the base. Remember that? He's always like, they want to detach the base. They have to detach the base. The base is so important, you guys, for Donald Trump. He listens to us. But right now, though, we're so comfortable is that we're relying on one man. You know, up here in Maine, we have ice fishing derbies. Everybody comes out of the woodwork for ice fishing derby. Well, right now, at first...
1: Well, that sounds like fun.
2: I mean, even hunting season, too. We got to get these guys out to vote, you know? I mean, we got men in our locker rooms with our young girls. We've got our...
1: Yeah, what?
2: Climbing through the roof. Yeah, absolutely. The Democrats are just so... I mean... Mark, you know it. I mean, just
1: right.
2: Our state isn't...
1: All right, listen to me, Alan. You're going to have a nervous breakdown. Listen to me. We're going to do everything we can here. I can promise you that. I can promise you that. We're going to do everything.

0: All right, you take care of yourself. All right, Alan?
1: All right, Mark. I love you. Keep it going, Mark. Please.
0: Same here, buddy. Thank you. God bless. That's Maine. Let's go to Mary Jane, Rancho Mirage, the other part of the country in California on the Mark Levin app. How are you, Mary Jane?
2: You know what? I am so happy because I'm talking to you. I want to wish you a happy birthday and Yom Kippur on the same day.
0: Isn't that amazing?
2: It's wonderful.
0: Thank you. And
2: I wish you the best always. Also, I am lactose intolerant, and my favorite ice cream is chocolate.
0: You know what I'm going to do, Mary? I'm trying to lose weight, but not tonight. I've got to get some of that ice cream. I can't help it now. You know, the president was talking about Biden with vanilla. I'm going, wait a minute. Now I want some of that.
2: I know, me too. Well,
0: yes.
2: I don't know if I'm allowed to name the company that buy the ice cream. Okay, it's called Lactaid, L-A-C.
0: I agree. I get the same stuff.
2: Oh.
0: In the round container.
2: Yes. Like a navy blue, and it's creamy and delicious. And if you gave that to someone who didn't know, they wouldn't know.
0: They don't know. It's like the milk. They don't know.
2: Exactly.
0: And you know, Breyers has the lactose-free vanilla, but I can't find the chocolate ever, so I don't buy it. I go with the other one.
2: Me too. Now,
0: and they were the first anyway.
2: They were, and we should honor that.
0: We will honor
2: that. One question.
0: Yes.
2: We will. Delicious. chocolate. Why why has Hassan Piker not in charge with sedition?
0: I wonder about that. When's the last time we ever charged anyone with sedition? It's probably back in the 30s or 40s when we used to do that sort of thing, you know? I don't know. I don't know.
2: And what about when Nancy Pelosi ripped up the State of the Union speech right behind President? Isn't that a seditious act?
0: No, not really. It's just a stupid act by a moron.
2: Stupid act by a moron. Yes. But Hassan Piker is vile, and he's vile against the United States, we the people, the Constitution, et cetera, et cetera.
0: Somebody, they ought to put their heads together at the Department of Justice and figure out if there's anything they can do. If they can't, they can't. But maybe there's something. Besides, he hates the country so much. Why would he want to stay here?
2: I know. Well, because freedom of speech. You know, he's not going to go to another country where they'll stop
0: him.
2: No,
0: it's because he's a liar. He loves it. He loves the culture. He loves the wealth. He loves the attention. But he gets it by being anti-American. He's a complete fraud and a phony.
2: Yes, sir. Yes, he is. And he should be charged with sedition.
0: Rancho Mirage is a very nice part of the country, except for about 90% of the people there. But otherwise, it's very nice, don't you think?
2: Well, I'm one of the other people here. And yes, we are very nice. Yes.
0: All right, you take care. You sound like a sweetheart. What'd you say, Rich? We'll be right back.
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0: was a quick week. Very, very quick. Now, Monday, Yom Kippur, I will not be here. These holidays are falling on Mondays and Fridays. So, but we'll have a great show. And don't forget, Life, Liberty, and Levin, tomorrow night, 8 p.m. Eastern. Please set your DVR, whatever recording device you use. And Sunday, these are big shows. 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Set your DVR, set your recording device, whatever you use. I want you to think about something. 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
1: Hi, Mark. How are you?
0: I'm okay.
1: Happy almost birthday. Happy holidays and happy almost birthday.
0: But we're going to run out of time.
1: No, I just wanted to say that the International Fellowship for Christians and Jews is a charity I've known about and supported for years, and they're wonderful. And I'm wonderful. And I'm in an interfaith marriage for 35 years, and it's beautiful. So I just don't understand why the holiest place on the planet is attacked, but you go back and you realize it's the war between good and evil.
0: It really is. It's a civilizational war between good and evil. You're 100% right. Thank you, Eileen, and God bless you, my friend. Every Friday, in your honor, Americans, Ray Charles and America. Here we go.

0: is officially over. The weekend begins right now. Don't forget, 8 p.m. Eastern time tomorrow night, just for you, Life, Liberty, and Levin. Sunday night, same time, same place, just for you. Set your DVR. Set your recorder. All right, we salute our armed forces, police officers, firefighters, emergency personnel, ICE, our truckers, the men and women in Israel, the men and women in Ukraine, the men and women in Iran, and you, the American people. Thank God for you. Good night, Spritey and Griffey and Pepsi and Smokey. Good night, Zelda and Gigi and Indy and Patton and Rory. Good night, Marty and Barney. Good night, Dad and Mom. Good night, Leo and Joe and Bernard. Good night, Teddy. Good night, Lou. Good night, Eric. Good night, Tony. And the list of patriots goes on, unfortunately. Have a wonderful weekend. Use your voice. Family, friends, social circles, church, synagogue. Make the case for America against the enemy here. It's up to us. And I will see you tomorrow night on Fox. God bless.
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4: Iran. I'm Deborah Valentine, Fox News. Hundreds of Iranians gathering Friday for a government-organized rally, many pledging a willingness to take up arms against the U.S. Meantime, Washington continues its two-pronged approach at fighting Iran, both militarily and economically. The White House announcing they're cracking down on cryptocurrency to try and drain Iran's finances.
5: This is the first time that the Treasury Department has using Operation Economic Outcast to crack down on a digital asset. The sanctions here that the Trump administration is calling a bit an exchange called BitBank that is processing fees for ships going through the Strait of Hormuz. The sanctions say that the bank then routes hundreds of millions of dollars into the IRGC for the ships passing through the strait. Now, in a statement about the move, the Treasury Secretary Scott Bessent says designations of Iranian digital asset infrastructure make it perfectly clear that efforts to finance the Iranian regime using cryptocurrencies are not beyond OFAC. Reach.
4: That's Fox Business Network's Edward Lawrence reporting from the White House. The fate of the Kennedy Center in the nation's capital remains uncertain at this time. Here's Fox's Kristen Goodwin with more.
6: President Trump speaking about the Kennedy Center Friday.
7: The place is a dump. It's been a dump for years. It's lost money for years. I can turn it around, fix it.
6: The president saying this week the Performing Arts Center would not be renovated and could be ripped down if courts shoot down his plan to rename it after him, arguing it needs government support to stay open. A tribute to former President John F. Kennedy, the building closed Wednesday, sparking more questions as President Trump was seen reading a poster about its demolition. A federal judge this week ruling President Trump's name can't be added to the building's exterior. With
4: Fox's Kristen Goodwin reporting. 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
3: We have rain that continues to move in for us overnight across southeast Wisconsin. The heaviest rain taking place overnight. A flood watch will be in effect starting at 1 a.m. for Saturday and extended all the way through 1 p.m. on Saturday, as we will continue to have a soggy Saturday. I'm your Fox 6 meteorologist, Holly Baker.
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0: Good evening. The lights are down low, and the rest of your place is quiet. We are 100% all live for the next 4 hours in a world that is responding directly to this show. There's a new Pentagon UFO video release as of today. Disclosure because of Coast to Coast, new videos, new talks. In fact, word on the investigation that the government has looked into wormholes and warp drives. That came right from the show. And also today, RFK announces that they're going to officially investigate chemtrails. A topic that came to light right here in the dark at Coast to Coast. And down here in an underground studio, there's just the glow of the console, a microphone, and you and me in the middle of the night. My name's Rich Barra, and tonight I'm your host for Coast to Coast AM. Thank you, George Norrie, for asking me to step in. And tonight, we're going somewhere dark because there's things that have followed human beings for thousands of years. Ghosts, curses, voices from the dead, things seen from the corner of an eye that disappear when you turn to look. That feeling that someone or something has just walked into the room. And then there are stories that families carry, the ones passed from grandmother to mother, from mother to daughter, stories about healers, witches, spirits, and quite honestly, things that are probably better left alone. My guest tonight was born into one of those families. Wendy Mata is a fifth generation Bruja Curandera. I believe I'm saying that right. That's a Mexican witch and traditional healer, as well as an initiated shaman and fire priestess. Her story takes a pretty unexpected turn. Before devoting her life to this world, Wendy spent more than 25 years in tech, cybersecurity, digital forensics, all that, following evidence, tracking things people couldn't see, and finding what was hiding beneath the surface. Well, tonight we're going beneath the surface into curses that may move through bloodlines, into communication with the dead, into possession, into the legend and possible reality of La Llorona, the weeping woman, and into Wendy's own encounters with things that she says she can't explain in places around the world. Her new book is Bruja Curandera, Spells, Rituals, and Ancestor Work from a Mexican Healer Witch. And later we're going to do Open Lines. That's the part of the night that totally belongs to you. I want the stories that you don't usually tell, the curse that you believe that was put on you, the ghost that you saw when nobody else was there, the voice you heard in an empty house, the things that followed you home, or that one experience you've spent years trying to convince yourself never really happened. Keep the lights down low for me. Pour another cup of coffee. We got a lot going on. Whether you're driving through the New Mexico desert on a dark highway or you're staring at the ceiling trying to get to sleep, I'm here with you. I am in the Arizona desert. We will sail into the mystic together. When we come back, Wendy Mata. This is Coast to Coast AM.
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0: Welcome back to Coast AM. I'm your host, Rich Barra. Wendy Mata is a fifth-generation Bruja Curandera, initiated shaman and fire priestess. She is the founder of Bruja Power Botanica and a dedicated guide on the path to reclaiming one's inner power. Wendy shares the ancient wisdom of Mexico wherever she goes through in-person and online events for the first time ever. New guest here. Welcome, Wendy, to Coast AM. Hey.
1: Hello. Thank you for having me.
0: Yeah. I met you kind of via the telephone earlier this week on my other radio show, John Jay and Rich in the Morning. We had a pretty good time, but we were really talking about family curses. And your story is so interesting. I think maybe what we should do before we start getting into generational curses and such, I want to hear about your sort of sordid beginnings with this, because you were born into this life, but didn't really get into this life until a little bit later, right?
1: Yes, I became a Bruja full time in 2021.
0: And we say
1: in 2021.
0: Yes. So before, and you say Bruja, right?
1: Yes, Bruja Curandera.
0: Yeah, boy, that's fun to say. That actually makes it sound even cooler. So you're a fifth generation. So growing up in that world, what's it like for you as a kid, being around this stuff?
1: So people often ask me this question, as what is the difference between your life and the life of others that didn't grow up in magic? And I don't know how life is without it. I remember growing up going to witness family members doing limpias, which is energy cleansings that we do in Mexico. I remember family members healing with plants, with prayer, with dances, with rain, with earth, and kind of living a little bit of a different life. We do believe in science. We do go to doctors. But first, we tried all the traditional methods before we get into the medical system. And it was really interesting because I grew up talking to the dead, seeing ghosts, seeing spirits, and realizing that not everybody had that life was quite shocking to me.
0: You know, what's kind of interesting too is so I come from, an Italian Catholic family, and I always say the Italians and the Mexican culture is a lot closer than you think, especially the family dynamic of it. And, you know, my grandmother and great grandmother, they would talk about ghosts all the time. They would talk about spirits. They would talk about the eye, the evil eye, all the time. And that's prevalent in Mexican culture too. Why do you think it is still so prevalent? And in America, it kind of gets a little bit like, that's not real.
1: One of those things that if you grow up with it, that becomes part of your belief system. And when you're growing up and then you kind of learn the signs of what mal de ojo, that's how we call it in Mexico, what mal de ojo mojo is, you give it a representation in your life. If you have a headache, you think it's mal de ojo. If you're feeling ill, you think it's mal de ojo. If you cannot sleep, you think it's mal de ojo. It's almost like a reality includes mal de ojo. And we first have to, I think it's similar to in the Italian tradition, I believe, which we use eggs to cleanse our energy. So yeah, we have to go through the process of limpias to remove the mal de ojo from our body. And for what I have witnessed in my life and the life of other people, about 80% of the headaches and 80% of the illness and 80% of the things actually do go away when you do a limpia.
0: And, you know, I guess that's not true because, you know, I have some family members that are from the South, and the people there seem to have traditions too, where it's like, yeah, well, if you break a mirror, you need to go bury it in a river somewhere. So we all have our traditions, and I want to hear about those tonight too. As people get into it, the things that maybe your grandmother taught you that you still do, like, what's the throwing the salt over your back or over your shoulder? What is that one?
1: It's just to eliminate the possibility of throwing the salt not in the shoulder to give you a curse.
0: You don't want to throw salt directly into your shoulder. Is that the deal? That's bad?
1: Yes. Yeah. Or put it in a margarita if that's your thing too, I guess.
0: So, and you spent a lot of time. How does somebody who grows up in, forgive my poverty of language here, but let me say it like this. In a family full of witches, how do you go from that into cybersecurity? What's the path? Because that seems sort of not adjacent.
1: Well, A lot of witches and brujas have a really strong impact in equipment and technology.
0: That makes sense.
1: Yeah, we touch a computer, we touch a light bulb, we touch something, and it can either break or glitch. So when I was a kid, my brother used to call me Manos de Estomago, which is like basically everything that you touch goes to, you know, the toilet.
0: Yes.
1: And I was a little frustrated. Yeah, I was a little frustrated with that. So I thought, what I'm going to do is that I'm going to be an engineer and I'm going to learn how to fix the things that I break.
0: Ah, okay.
1: But so you ended in technology because of that.
0: For 25 years, though, that wasn't just a, you know, a step in a direction. You really got ensconced in that world. Is there a similarity between tracking down a cyber bug and cleansing a cursed family? Is there some parallels?
1: Actually, yes. It's very interesting because the type of job that I have, people used to pay me to solve problems that nobody else could figure out why. I actually traveled the world fixing the problems that nobody else could figure out why. And now that I am not in cybersecurity, I can say it, but I used to just go talk to the spirits in the buildings. I used to talk to the spirits of the servers. I used to talk to the ancestors of the people in the production line. And I used to ask them, can you please point me into what is failing? So I've always used my ability to talk to spirits and talk to the dead for many different things. It also did in technology. So the difference really, I think everything is energy, right? So there's not a lot of difference. And yes, there's a lot of abstract concepts in technology that they're not necessarily spiritual. But when you combine both, you become, I guess, I don't know what the word is, but you have different capacities and abilities that other people doesn't have.
0: That's pretty interesting to me. So from a person who's been schooled in engineering and gone through, this is the way IT works and a system works, you can tell me definitively that there is energy from the other side. There are curses. There are things that go bump in the night that maybe you can't explain. But you're saying, even from an engineering standpoint for 25 years, that is 100% real.
1: Yes, absolutely.
0: So take me to the moment for you when something that your family believed maybe hit you as, oh, this is real. I know you grew up with it, but something that had the impact on you that, oh, okay, the veil is thin.
1: So when I was a kid, I used to have an imaginary friend. I don't know. I don't believe it was an imaginary friend. It was actually a ghost that lived in my house. Her name was Letty. And this probably was between the age of 5 and 9. And I remember my sister kind of like joking a little bit with me and saying, if she's actually real, you need to ask her to turn on and turn off the light. So I did. And we had conversations about ghosts in our family or entire life. And I believe in them. But it wasn't until that day that I talked to Letty, the ghost that was living in my mom's house, that she turned off the light of the living room when I asked her to turn off the light that I believed. And it was actually a running joke in my family that if we needed to turn on and turn off the light of the living room, she will do it. So I grew up with a ghost that was very friendly that will turn on and turn off the light. Also,
0: that's handy.
1: My brothers. Yeah, right. And we didn't have remote controls back then, right?
0: So right.
1: When
0: could
1: my
0: you do that?
1: Brothers have my. Yeah, she will also change the channels. Yes.
0: And she wasn't getting part-time money? That sounds like a personal assistant.
1: Right? I should probably go back to my mom's house and live her
0: some
1: candy.
0: Yeah, no kidding.
1: She's still there.
0: If you could get her to unload the dishwasher, then I'd be impressed.
1: Wouldn't that be amazing?
0: Wouldn't that? So when you talk about things like a possession, which I know you've seen a lot of, what do those look like from your perspective? How is that different than, you know, like what we see in The Exorcist and the movies and all that?
1: I cannot say that what we see in movies is not real, because movies are based many times on the human experience, right? I haven't had the opportunity to see that. I don't know if I want to see it. But the type of possessions and spirits that I have seen in people are very different. I've seen people changing completely, like being not themselves anymore. I have seen humans who become shells. So a shell is somebody that their soul leaves their body and then a spirit enters their body.
0: Now that's scary. That's really scary.
1: Right. Yes,
0: and
1: absolutely.
0: So your whole face looks different. Not to get off on a tangent here, but I feel like we've seen celebrities that have happened too. That you're like, oh, they need medication, or maybe they're on drugs. Like, to me, they look totally different, even like their teeth look different. That to me seems like something way deeper than just using drugs is happening.
1: Yes, and actually, like, drugs can be a gateway to somebody leaving their body because they're checking out so much from the reality that in this checkout, something can come and inhabit their bodies, and then they never leave. So you see this complete change in their bodies, in their eyes, in their teeth, in their presence, in their voice, in their behaviors, because they are somebody different.
0: When you say bruja, how do you say the second word?
1: Curandera.
0: Curandera. What does that mean in English? Translate that for me.
1: The translation will be witch and healer.
0: Okay. And that is the name of your book, by the way. And I'm interested in this book for a lot of reasons, but the first thing that hit me were the colors that you chose for the book. Tell me about that.
1: When I was working with a publisher on the cover, I was asking them to choose something that will represent Mexico and that will represent the Day of the Dead. So some of the flowers on the book are the representation of the cempasúchil, and then there is also monarch butterflies on the cover. Mm-hmm. And then the last thing that is very interesting on the book that it was done on purpose is that in the front, there is something that looks like a cup, which is actually called a sahumador.
0: It looks like a chalice, though. It looks like something you would see in church.
1: Yes, yes. So what you do is that you put a charcoal inside of this chalice, and then you put copal, which is a resin that we use for spiritual cleansing. So the purpose of having this sahumador or chalice in the front of the book is that it helps cleanse the path of the people that has it.
0: And we should tell everybody right now that are listening that it's linked up at Coast to Coast AM. So I think it's fascinating. I think you're fascinating. And during the course of the night, will you tell us, maybe if we don't have a bruja available to us, some things we can do if we feel like maybe we're being followed around by bad luck or a spirit or some kind of not great energy? Are there things you can do without a licensed practicing bruja that you can do to kind of clear your house, clear the path? Are there some things, practices that you can do on your own?
1: Yeah, anybody can do it. Anybody has the ability to cleanse their energy, heal their energy, and align themselves to spirit. You don't have to be a bruja or a curandera to do it. So I can tell you, practice this now or later, whenever you want.
0: In Practical Magic, that movie, Practical Magic 2, is out right now. It follows, you know, the story of like a family. Anybody falls in love with these, they're cursed. It's a generational curse. And anybody that they fall in love with will die. And in this case, those curses are generational. Can curses be generational?
1: Yes, they can.
0: They can? They follow.
1: Yes.
0: That's no fair. We have nothing to do.
1: There's actually a study of epigenetics, right, which traces the DNA of our ancestors and their sicknesses and how they follow us. So it's very similar, but in this case, it's the spiritual and the emotional. But sometimes we are the ones that are meant to break the curses. Sometimes a lot of people that are going through a lot of things in life usually is because they are the ones that are meant to change the history of their families.
0: Okay, so you may have been born to break the curse.
1: Yes.
0: Okay, because it's not enough that I don't have to deal with my grandparents, like, you know, glaucoma and high blood pressure. I got to inherit that too.
1: Right.
0: That's not enough. That's wild. Have you ever started a cleanse or any kind of practice and thought, uh-oh, this one's a lot, that it was more?
1: Yes.
0: Okay, can you tell me about that?
1: So there is a lot of betrayal that runs in my family line. Pretty much every single woman in my family has been cheated by someone, or they have had relationships that are friendships or partnerships that have been very complicated. So when something really funky happened to me in 2014, I started to make a list of all the women in my family that had gone through it, because I decided that it ended with me. I have a daughter, and I don't want my daughter to go through the same stuff. So I did what we call a timeline cleansing, right? I went through the entire timeline, mine and my ancestors, to try to figure out where that originated. And then I talked to the spirits of each of my ancestors, asking them for their permission to release the wound, so that from me now on, everybody that has a relationship has a healthy relationship. And it was a really powerful experience, but I also was receiving so much information from my ancestors about the pain that they were carrying. And it wasn't just my mom and my grandmother, but it was my great-grandmother, my great-great-grandmother, and aunts and cousins, and pretty much all the women in my family. So we were able to...
0: How do you know that the spirit you're talking to is your grandmother? Because I would imagine if you're a nefarious spirit from the other side, I might just be lying to you and saying that I'm your grandmother just to get access to you. Does that happen?
1: Oh, yes. The trickster spirits. I can't say that in English.
0: Trickster.
1: The trickster spirits are...
0: We'll help each other tonight. You'll help me with the Spanish. I'll help you with the English.
1: Thank you so much. Yeah, so the trickster spirits will definitely come and do that and pretend that they are somebody else. But one of my recommendations to people when they're living a spiritual practice that is non-conventional, to put it in a way, it's that you have to create a relationship with your spirit. So you get to know them to the point that when they come and talk to you, you know that they are them.
0: Okay, so when we come back, let's talk about some of the ways that you can cleanse the bad juju from you. Let's do that. Let's get into some practices, and then later on we'll take some calls and we'll dig into our cursed listeners. Let's see if we can break it. We can break a few curses tonight, yeah?
1: Let's do it.
0: Let's do it. Wendy, Matt, when we come back on Coast to Coast AM.

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1: We are talking witchcraft, spells, curses. Our guest is Wendy Mata, and taking your calls all here next hour. And of course, you know, you can reach me. Probably the best way to reach me, if you are online, is my Instagram. It's up. It's at Rich Barra. Same thing with Facebook. If you want to send me a note on there, I can see those too. And I want to talk to Wendy. Well, you're there. You're still with us, right, Wendy?
2: Yes, I am.
1: I want to ask you about La Llorona, because I live in Arizona. And when I lived in Tucson specifically, you could not get away from the stories of La Llorona. In fact, it was a movie, too, a terrifying movie. But for people who don't know, can you tell us the story?
2: It's a regional story. So depending on where you hear the story of La Llorona, there's a little bit of differences. But I can definitely speak into the one that I learned from my own experiences and from my family. Is that okay?
1: Of course.
2: So, La Llorona, it's a woman. Many people believe that she was called Maria, who drowned her children in the river.
1: Oh my gosh.
2: And this, horrible. And this was an action because her husband cheated on her, and she, in her despair and pain, kill her children. And the story of La Llorona is that she goes through the streets at night looking for cheating men to kill them. But when she's walking around the streets, she says, "Ay, mis hijos," which translates to, "Oh, my children." When I was 7 years old, I had the, what can I say, bless or curse to actually encounter La Llorona.
1: What?
2: I was in yes.
1: My God, I've got chills. First of all, nobody does terrible, like macabre stories like Mexico. They get just the best. So her husband cheats on her and she kills her children. That's not the way you handle that.
2: No, it's not. But the interesting thing about La Llorona, and I'll share my part of the story.
1: Yeah, so you're seven.
2: I'm seven. Yeah. I'm 7 years old, and I am in San Isidro Labrador. So this is a rancho or a rancho city now, but a rancho back then when I was seven. It's a rancho in Coahuila. And this is the place where my grandmother taught me our relationship with water. Her people used to dance to the rain. So we are rainmakers. We used to go to the cerro, to the mountain, to dance on May 15, which is San Isidro Day, to dance to the rain. So it was one of the most important spiritual experiences in my life yet. And I talk about this experience in the book and in a lot of places, but I never share the other part of the experience, which is that the night that my grandmother took me to the mountain to teach me about dancing to the water, that is the night that I experienced La Llorona. I remember up to right now how the room where I was staying became so cold. I remember the chill on my bones and my cells and my hair and my body, knowing that something was wrong. And I remember that in the room, you sleep with all your cousins in the same room in Mexico when you are visiting your family. And I remember my cousins also noticing this. And one of the older cousins that were on the room, she said to me, "This is La Llorona. Sometimes she comes at night and she passed through the streets." So I thought she was kidding. I thought that she was kidding. And I thought that this was just a legend. But suddenly when the temperature of the room started changing and we started becoming so cold, it was almost like a shivering in our body. I remember her screaming outside of the window. "Ay, mis hijos. Ay, mis hijos." And I remember that my cousin said to me, "All you have to do is hide yourself under the blankets and pray until she's gone."
1: That's international. Of course you hide under the blankets. That's what all of us do.
2: Right? Especially when you're seven. But it marked me forever. It marked me forever. I came back home. I was in that trip with my grandmother and my aunt Angelita. I came back to Reynosa and I couldn't sleep. I couldn't sleep for days. I was terrified of was outside of my window.
1: You heard the screaming. You heard that with your ears?
2: Yes, I heard the screaming. And I also heard, it's almost like the windows ramble when she was passing by.
1: Ooh.
2: You know how it is when the wind is strong outside? It was something like that.
1: That's terrifying.
2: Yes. So I actually came back home and I couldn't sleep for days. And what my mom did is that she took me to a bruja. She took me to a bruja to heal me, to a bruja curandera. So that was a susto experience. So we call when your soul is in shock, it gets asustado. It's almost like a shock or a fear. So mm-hmm. I had to go to a healer to do a process of limpia, asusto, curando susto. So I think in shamanism it's called soul retrieval. So that my soul could come back to my body fully, because otherwise I would have walked life incomplete, because the moment was so terrifying that a piece of my soul had left. So the woman
1: why was La Llorona outside your window? You're just a bunch of cousins sleeping together. There's no cheating men in there. No cheating men in there to kill.
2: I don't think she wasn't there for us. I think she was just walking by on the road.
1: Unless maybe one of your uncles was, you know, on the sly a little
2: probably.
1: Bit.
2: Probably. I don't want to say the chisme. Yeah, you never know. I don't want to say chisme on the family.
1: Wendy's like, I don't know if she was on the wrong track. Well, you did say the women in your life got cheated on upon quite a bit.
2: A lot.
1: She might have been on the right path. Okay, let's take a quick break. And when we come back, Wendy, I want you to talk about, well, first of all, that was such an impactful moment. Look at what it's done. You are now a bruja. So that moment in your life was very impactful. Very impactful. It changed your life, even though you didn't realize it back then. When we come back, let's talk about how we can ward off some ill will curses on our own without needing a bruja. There's things that you can do. Wendy's going to tell us about that when we come back on Coast to Coast AM.
3: 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It could be weeks of back and forth while your credit takes the hit and your finances are left in limbo. LifeLock helps you fight back before it ever gets to that point. They monitor your personal and financial information across lots of places, alerting you when something looks suspicious. And if identity theft does happen, LifeLock has

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0: Welcome back to Coast AM. I'm your host, Rich Barrow. Wendy Mata is our guest, fifth generation Mexican witch, Bruja Curandera. I think I said that right. Initiated shaman and fire priestess. She has a book out. It's linked up at Coast to Coast AM. We're talking about La Llorona and the different versions of her. I don't know if there's any more terrified than Wendy's version. Well, that's nuts. But when we talk about curses and energy, I want to get into haunted places. Now, there are some places that advertise their ghosts. I know for where I am in Arizona, when you go up to Jerome, there's literally the haunted hotel that they put you in. There's places all around here that almost advertise that the rooms are haunted, or like the Hotel Del in San Diego. But what about the places that you walk into, and even though I'm not a shaman, but I can feel some weird energy in certain places that feels like it must be haunted. And then there's some places I've walked into where you feel like totally different, like a celebration energy. Do you ever feel that too?
1: Yes. I have encountered certain things in places that are so creepy.
0: Well, like what? Give me one.
1: Well, it was one time in Venice. I call it the creepy clown room.
0: Ooh, I'm already out. You said in Venice, in Italy?
1: Yes, in Venice. I was there, I think it was like, I don't remember which year, like about 7 years ago, perhaps maybe a little longer. And the room that I was staying had what I will call a harvesting spirit. So some buildings have spirits that are so old that they live off the energy of the people staying there. Ooh. And it was actually a similar coldness that I felt on my body, like La Llorona, now that I'm thinking about it. And it was this harvesting spirit that lives of the essence of people. So I encountered that there. I also encounter a harvesting spirit in New Orleans, in one of the haunted hotels in New Orleans.
0: Well, that makes sense. New Orleans is a town full of that, right?
1: Yes. I also encounter one of them in Paris, and I also encounter one of them in Taiwan. But the creepiest one was the creepy clown. And I call it creepy clown because the room had a lot of decoration for clowns. Clowns are great, but they can be really creepy.
0: Not a fan.
1: I remember feeling that sensation that life was leaving my body. I actually got sick after, because it was so intense, the experience, that I'm not sure how much energy I lost from my body, but that harvesting spirit. Have some fun. I actually experienced sleep paralysis in that room. We call it in Mexico, se te subió el muerto, which is like a dead spirit is on the top of you and it's absorbing you.
0: You can feel that. Like you feel like you can't breathe, you can't move, and they're on your chest.
1: Yes, that's the one. And it was from the creepy clown. It was having fun.
0: Well, that doesn't sound fun.
1: No, but I have to laugh to it, because if I think about it, it's terrifying.
0: Oh, I was going to say, you're giggling now. I'm wondering why you're giggling. That doesn't sound funny to me.
1: Back then it was. I actually remember, like, when I was finally able to move, I remember calling the lobby. It was like about 3 a.m. in the morning, and calling the lobby to ask if they could get me into a different room. And they say that they were sold out. So I packed my stuff really quick. I had just arrived to that room. So this happening like the 3 hours that I was in the room.
0: Oh, my.
1: And I remember packing all my stuff really quickly and going down to the lobby and just waiting in the lobby until it became 6 a.m. in the morning, but I could actually leave the hotel. And I just went hotel by hotel trying to find one that had an available room.
0: And did
1: it was so scary to be there.
0: Did they say, yeah, everybody

0: checks out of that room because of the clown ghost.
1: Well, when I was checking out, they were looking at me a little strange. And I was like, oh, you are in that room. Yes.
0: Yeah, they should know. They should know. I guess I'm wondering, I know energy is just energy, but can like a normal person, a normie, as we call them in the witch world, a muggle, can they put a curse on somebody to last generations? Can just somebody's just ill will? Cause I think on my morning show, when you called in, there was a girl, her name was Sarah. I don't know if you remember her, but she said,
1: yeah, I remember. Yes.
0: Her sister, right? Oh, I have a follow up for that, by the way. She called in and said that her sister had passed away and her sister and her didn't get along very well. And her sister kind of like, somehow, some way on her way out, kind of gave her the evil eye or whatever it is and said, didn't really say anything, but she basically said, I'm going to torment you a little bit, and has tormented her. And so we were giving her some things and she said, did you know that right after I got off the phone with Wendy, like two of my tires blew out on my car, like moments later.
1: Whoa.
0: She said within a minute and a half. I should have gotten her phone number and put her on tonight. See if we can help her a little more.
1: Yeah, if we can help her a little more. Like, Sarah, you can call.
0: So can the normies like affect that kind of power? Or do you need some sort of priestess, shaman, or something like that to make the curse stick?
1: No, humans are incredibly powerful. And depending on the circumstances, the emotional system is an amplifier. So if somebody's really angry, really sad, really frustrated, they can affect somebody else's energy to the point that they can even affect the generations. Yes.
0: La Llorona was just a normal person whose husband cheated on her and she went down the dark path, right? She let the darkness take over.
1: She let the darkness take over, but I think she's also a teacher to everybody to see her with a little bit of compassion, because how will someone react when they feel, I mean, obviously what she did is not justifiable, but it's a story of grief, right? Like she's hunting people because she's grieving. She's grieving the actions of her and what happened to her children and her husband.
0: Well, one of the things I do when things feel stressful is I pray. I grew up Catholic and I have that very close to my soul at all times. But what other things can you do if you feel the negative energy sort of permeating you, like poor listener Sarah, who feels like her sister's kind of walking around with her? What are some of the things that you can do to cleanse yourself?
1: Talking to spirits, it's usually my to go. We have a lot of spirits that are protectors. Some of them can be your ancestors. In the case of Sarah, she had a problem with one of her ancestors, right? But there is also other ancestors in the other side, like in the case of Sarah, that also have her back. So all of us have ancestors, and a lot of our ancestors are there to help us.
0: Do you find them? How do you find which ones are got the good juice?
1: If there are ancestors that we had a really good relationship with them when they were alive, they usually are a good place to start with the ones that we already had a relationship with. But if there are ancestors that we don't know, like sometimes people are adopted or they haven't seen their family in a long time, or they just don't know their family history, right? They can just call upon the ancestors that are well, that are good, that are supportive. And those ancestors can come and support. But we also have to have a relationship with the bad ancestors, because sometimes the bad ancestors can be the ones that are our protectors. My family had a lot of Comanches, and in occasions when I have needed really strong spiritual protection, I'm not necessarily calling my abuela. I am calling the ones that love the blood.
0: It seems like what you're talking about is a little bit like we've got the stuff covered in movies. This sounds a little like Coco to me. Did you watch that movie?
1: Yes, it's just a beautiful movie.
0: And then there's an ancestor that, one of the kids kind of like really looked up to, found out that they weren't such a good ancestor, right? Plot twist.
1: Yeah.
0: Don't mean to spoil that for anybody who hasn't seen that movie yet.
1: But sometimes we have to have a relationship with those too.
0: You talked about, when I talked to you before, you'd mentioned oceans, lakes, rivers being a good healing place to let the water kind of wash away some of the things that might be sticking to you?
1: Yeah, so besides the besides working with our ancestors, we can also work with the elements, right? So a suggestion is that if you're carrying a lot of negative energy, if you feel like you're carrying a curse, if you're feeling that you're carrying magia or the bad intentions of someone, it doesn't even have to be a curse, but the bad intentions of someone, one of the things that you can do is that you can get into the ocean. You can ask the ocean for permission to release whatever it is that you're carrying in your energy field. And you can ask the ocean to wash away anything that you need to let go. So you get into the ocean. Obviously, you have to be careful because the ocean is dangerous. It's beautiful, but it's dangerous, right? So you have to be careful in the way that you do it, but do it in a way that is safe. Or if it's impossible to get into the ocean, at least come close and grab some water with your hands and wash the energy away with the water of the ocean.
0: I was going to say tap water, sink water is as powerful as ocean water, or I guess it can be.
1: It can be. You can take a shower, and in the shower, you can bring some salt in the shower and rub your body with the salt. But fire, I love fire. And one of the best ways of releasing energy is just simply by sitting in front of a fire, a fireplace, a fire pit, and imagining that you are extracting whatever negative energy you have from your body. So it's almost like you're pulling it out and you're sending it to the fire.
0: Fire has the power. Listening to us right now, if you're around a fire listening to us right now, you're already doing the work. So that's really good.
1: Right.
0: So we're going to take callers here this next hour. I want to talk to a lot of people, and I want to tell the Coast listeners what I think is so cute about Wendy is this is her first episode, and she said doing this radio show was a lot more terrifying than clearing ghosts. It's been okay, right? I've taken care of you. You don't feel too nervous anymore, right? We're good, right?
1: I feel better. Thank you.
0: Better. Okay, good. So when people call in, what kind of stuff can they ask you? What kind of stuff can we help them with?
1: Whatever they need. They can go ahead and do it. Yeah, go ahead and ask whatever you need.
0: Well, so we're going to kind of open this wide open to Wendy Mata, fifth generation, let me say it, Bruja Curandera. Was that right? Was that close?
1: Yes, it was. It was great.
0: Which means that she is all about the healing powers of using, you know, just like she said, energy, ancestors, the elements. She can kind of help us through. So what kind of people come to you generally? People that live in a haunted house, people that feel like their life isn't going well. What sort of people seek you out?
1: Because of the area where I live in the DC area, Washington, DC, I have a lot of people that cannot talk about their problems because of the type of jobs that they have. So we have to focus completely on the extractions of the energy without touching into the situations. That's the people that I get the most. I also get people that work with a lot of people, like doctors and nurses and lawyers or people that work in grocery stores.
0: Ooh, do you feel like if you work in a place where you're front facing a lot of people, energy can follow you home?
1: Yes. Yes, it can.
0: There you go. Got to be careful. Got to protect yourself. Okay, Wendy Mata calls you when we come back on Coast to Coast AM.

0: This is Dr. Brandon Brunner.
1: And Dr. Eric Teibel from Elmbrook Family Dental. Brandon, when you help people suffering from debilitating TMJ problems, you really are changing lives.
0: When I see a 10-year-old kid go from terrible migraines every day to now living a much more normal lifestyle, yeah, we help change his life.
1: What about that girl that would drive here from La Crosse?
0: She could barely open her mouth, like 25 millimeters. She couldn't find help. She was in so much pain that she figured even a 1% improvement would be great. But today that pain is gone.
1: She said if she had to fly in to see you, she would.
0: Her determination mirrored mine. Every TMJ pain situation is different. You gotta find the root cause, and it's not always easy. But I'm not gonna give up. I'm gonna do all I can to finally solve your TMJ problem.
1: Brandon is determined, and he is passionate. If you have TMJ problems, you gotta see him.
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5: A major move. I'm Roxanne Evans, Fox News. President Trump will be meeting with China's Xi Jinping next week, but he's banning some media outlets from the White House before that happens. Fox's Peter Ducey.
6: Before the Xi sit-down, the president attends the United Nations General Assembly and plans to huddle with Gulf leaders at a critical moment in the Iran war. Asked to preview his remarks to the UN, the president is reflecting on last year's visit. Hoping to control coverage, President Trump posted today, effective immediately, I am banning fake news CNN, MS Now, and Politico from the White House as a result of their constant reporting fake news.
7: It's really just cumulative stories over the last few years. You get sick of it.
6: For decades, CNN, like Fox, has been part of a rotating five-network TV pool, with crews traveling with the president all around the world.
5: Well, Senate Minority Leader Chuck Schumer said on X at Donald Trump, this is a democracy. You will not be able to manipulate the news or hide the truth. Vice President J.D. Vance hoped to give some Republican candidates a boost in Iowa today.
8: Vice President J.D. Vance touting Republican candidates, including Zach Lane for Iowa governor.
9: He's not plotting constantly on how to get into the next bigger and higher office. He is a man of conviction, and he's a man who cannot be bought or told by anyone what to do.
8: Telling a crowd in Council Bluffs, Lane, a farmer, believes in strong families and is committed to putting parents in charge of their kids' education.
9: Let's get him in the governor's mansion and let's put him to work for the state of Iowa.
8: Lane faces Democrat Rob Sand, the state auditor, in November, who has been campaigning on public safety and cutting costs. Kristen Goodwin, Fox News.
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28: We have rain that continues to move in for us overnight across southeast Wisconsin. The heaviest rain taking place overnight. A flood watch will be in effect starting at 1 a.m. for Saturday and extended all the way through 1 p.m. on Saturday, as we will continue to have a soggy Saturday. I'm your Fox 6 meteorologist, Holly Baker.
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1: Well, we've got quite the show going on. We are on with Wendy Mata, a fifth-generation Mexican witch fire priestess. Ooh, I want to know about the fire priestess part. What is that part, Wendy? Tell me about that.
2: Most of my work, besides ancestral work, is about fire. So working with fire for transformation, for healing, for light, for magic. So I dedicate my path to work with the ancestors, but also working with fire.
1: One of the most, I think, exciting parts about doing a show like this is when we are able to take listener phone calls. And you and I talked quite a bit here last hour. And Billy on the Wildcard Line in Glendale, California, says that he has a different version of the La Llorona story. Billy, welcome to Coast AM.
3: Hey, how you doing, my brother? How you doing? Hey, Wendy, sister, how you doing? How you doing? This is a version that I actually heard of the La Llorona story when I was 16 in 97. The version I heard is that La Llorona was actually either, she was either a mestizo woman or a Mexica woman. She was actually married to a mestizo or Mexican man originally, but then her husband passed away. And so then she was left as a single mother, you know, after the Spanish and then the Catholics had taken over. She then fell madly in love with a white Spaniard Catholic man who wanted to use her for sex, but he never truly loved her. And so she thought that she could get him if maybe she didn't have her kids tagging along. So that's why she supposedly drowned her kids.
1: Well, that's terrifying as well. That's also equally as sad. But
3: I'm part Apache, and my people were known as the War Clan. And so I also do have some kind of, I don't know how to say, but when Wendy was saying that basically the bad ancestors and the Comanche were bad ancestors because they loved blood, I got to tell you, hey, the wars were fought back in those days for reasons, and that does not mean to make them bad.
2: Absolutely. Absolutely.
1: So did you have a question at all, Billy, or we just wanted to share the story?
3: Well, I wanted to get her thoughts on that version of the story.
1: Oh, okay. Wendy?
2: So I never heard that version of the story. I'm going to have to do some research, but it could be. It could be a possibility. It could be. Many males and females went through a lot of trauma through colonization, right? And it could be one of the many stories. It could be a story that maybe is not the Llorona story, but is one of the stories of the many people.
1: Well, so it makes
2: for
1: it,
2: sure it could be.
1: It makes it seem like a much older ghost then that's been, you know, around for hundreds of years instead of the version that I was hearing from you, which seemed like it could have been in like the 60s that happened. Or has that legend been around way before then?
2: Oh, it's been around for hundreds of years.
1: Oh, it has. Okay.
2: Yes.
1: Whew. All right. Well, that's kind of spooky. All right. Let's take a quick break and we'll come back and we'll dig in here a little bit with Wendy. When we come back, your ghost stories, your curse stories on Coast to Coast AM.
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0: Welcome back to Coast AM. I'm your host, Rich Bear. Our guest is Wendy Mata. Her book linked up at Coast to Coast AM. She is a healer. She's a fifth generation witch, and she is here to help us find ways to kind of cleanse things. And, you know, whatever you want to talk about, let's talk about, let's go to Joe in Monterey, California. Joe's on the wild card line. Hey, Joe, welcome to Coast AM.
1: Thank you for taking my call.
0: Of course.
1: I would like to know from your guest, when she traveled to Malaysia, did she run into anyone practicing martial arts, Vajra martial arts? And could she tell speak briefly the difference between high magic, which is a type of magic without ritual, and what she does as a Bruja Colandera?
0: Wendy?
2: So I have been in Malaysia a couple of times, but I never experienced the martial arts of Malaysia. I actually didn't know that there was a type of martial arts. But Malaysia is a very magical place. It's very alive. I remember the trees being very alive and very talkative. So it's beautiful over there. The difference between high magic, which is very ceremonial, and the magic that we do in brujería and curanderismo is that brujería and curanderismo is much more similar to folk magic. We work with what we have in the moment that we need it. Some ceremonial and high magic, it's wonderful, but sometimes it requires long periods of ritual and long periods of preparation. And if you are a bruja or a curandera and you have somebody that you have to help in the spot, you work with the soil, you work with the land, you work with the pepper on the table, you work with whatever you have. So I think that's the difference. And because we have a very strong connection with the elements and with our ancestors, we also work with the spirits, but a little differently than if we were doing ceremonial magic.
0: What about dancing? You were saying that your grandmother taught you how to dance around water. And that's obviously, you know, a ritual in a bunch of different cultures. What is it about dancing that connects to the other side?
2: In the way that was done by my ancestors, the dancing brought the body into a state of trance. And this state of trance was generating a very specific frequency that was connected to the clouds and to the rain.
0: That's pretty cool. And I mean, because you see that in so many different cultures. So is it a similar thing to kind of get your body and mind in a zen spot so that the energy can flow through you? Is that the meaning of it?
2: Yes, and it's done with dance, it's done with trance, it's done with mantras, it's done with drumming, with dancing, with music, with chanting, with many different ways. But the purpose of it is to get the body into that frequency that connects to everything.
0: All right, I think we're going to have to do some heavy lifting here. I hope you're ready. This is going to be kind of intense. All right, let's go east of the Rockies line, and let me see if my friend Janet from Indiana is there. Janet, are you with me?
3: I am.
0: Okay. We're gonna go somewhere. I have never gone on this show before, but let's see if we can release you from something that seems pretty intense. Can you tell Wendy what's going on with you?
3: Yes. Thank you for taking my call. This is going to be tricky for me, but I'm concerned if I have an attachment, if I'm obsessed or cursed. Because I have at night when I go to bed, and this has been going on for like 20 years, and nobody can seem to tell me or what to do. But I get this energy at the bottom of my feet, like it goes, feels like it's going in a circle. But then I get this very painful, and it's very painful, crawling up my legs, inside my legs. It makes my legs hurt really, really bad. And then, of course, it comes all the way up and causes a sexual arousement in me. So I don't know what it is, and I've tried several things. I can't seem to figure out what to do, and it's awful.
2: Is this happening only when you are at home, or this happens anywhere you go?
3: Anywhere I go when I go to bed.
0: So are you requesting that she take away the foot pain but leave the sexual arousement? Is that what we're trying to do?
3: Oh, no, I want to get rid of all of it.
0: Okay.
3: No,
0: I mean, your choice.
3: No, all of it.
2: Have you told it no?
3: I'm sorry?
2: Have you told this spirit to go away?
3: Yes, yes. I've prayed. I've put garlic on me. I've put the cross on me at night. I prayed to the archangels. I've done everything, and I still have this problem.
2: Okay. So what I will recommend is that under your bed, get a lot of railroad spikes. I will say probably from 4 to 8 railroad spikes, and put them under your bed. Cleanse them with smoke, with water, with fire, whatever you want, and put them under the bed. And what you're going to do is what we call a grid. It's a protection grid. And when you're putting them under your bed, you are going to say with whatever words you want to say that feel right for you, that you're going to be activating them to protect you, to only allow in your energy field what feels right for you. What feels safe, what feels light, what feels happy, what feels joyful. And you are going to leave these railroad spikes under your bed. And you can probably also, what else I'm feeling? Some pepper, some red peppers, because red peppers are actually really good for cleansing. And you are going to do this trusting that you have the power and the ability to release any kind of spiritual attachments that you may have. Because what you are describing is possible, but it is also possible for you to use some tools like iron to get it out of your life.
0: When Janet's telling her story, Wendy, when she's talking about that circular pain, like as she's telling it, are you tapping in and feeling it? Because I think I was a little bit.
2: Yes, yes. It felt a little heavy. It felt a little heavy, but it also felt that... there is almost like us already an expectation. So it's almost like you gave, it almost feels like you gave unconsciously the permission to happen because you're expecting it to happen, because it has happened so many times that that became your reality. So it is time to rewrite your reality by creating a really strong protection grid under your bed, and to remember that you have the power to cast away this or anything. And if you said, you mentioned that you like to work with angels, you can call your angels. If you like to pray, you can pray whatever it is that you like to pray. You can call whatever it is that makes you feel protected and alive. But remember that just because it happened before, it doesn't mean that the rest of your life is meant to be like that. You have the power to change it.
0: But what is it that's vexing her, that's in her space? Like, how does she know what to get rid of if she doesn't have a name or a thing? What do you think that is?
2: I don't think that we necessarily need to know what is attached to us or what is attacking us. What matters is that we get rid of it.
0: Well, that's true. And that's what you started on. You're like, go get railroad. Where do you go get railroad? You can't order those on Amazon, right?
2: You can.
0: Like, oh, you can?
2: That's you can order them in Amazon. You can go to a witchy shop. You can go next to all railroads.
0: A witchy shop?
2: See if you can find. Yeah.
0: I don't know any witchy shops around here. Where do you find a witchy shop? Janet, do you know where?
2: Everywhere.
0: Do you have a witchy shop around you in Indiana, Janet?
3: I don't know, but I need to ask him, what am I supposed to do with the red pepper? Like a real red pepper or red pepper?
0: Flakes?
2: I mean, if you don't have red, like dry red peppers, like the ones that you find in a Latino store, you can use pepper flakes. I will also suggest to you that you map your timeline and you go and see when did this started happening. What was actually happening in your life back then that it created a fracture between your energy and the space that it allowed the spirit to attach to you? I will suggest that you see what was happening, because this may be indicating that there is some healing to do at that time. It may be related to grief. That's what I'm feeling a little bit, but just go check. I don't know your life story. I've never met you before. But go back into your timeline and see where this originated, because I feel like it started in a specific moment in your life that may have been a little bit of a hard moment. So I recommend that you go back into that space.
0: Okay, I owe you an apology. I just looked on Google for witches' shops around me. And there are quite a few. In the city of Phoenix, anyway, where I'm looking, there's one in Mesa. Now, they don't open until 10 a.m., so if you're looking for some, you know. But I'm clicking on the images. I don't see any railroad spikes. But anyway, I thought she's out of her mind saying that there's, but no, there's quite a few.
2: They're everywhere. They're everywhere.
0: Man, that has never come up in my life, not once, until this very minute. So, Janet, do you think you have some tools to fight the power?
3: Absolutely. This is the best advice I've had. I even put salt around my bed before to try and do something. So I really appreciate what you're suggesting, Wendy, and I will try it. And I know I have the power to stop it, but evidently I don't believe it enough. So,
0: well, Janet, there is something very powerful, and I want you to stay on the line. I want to tell Wendy this, too. There was a time, you know, when Wendy brought up sleep paralysis, you heard me bring it up and describe it perfectly, because I used to suffer from that. In fact, for me, I was having a dream about a wolf with these ice cold eyes that would sit on my chest and basically talk about relatives that had passed away. And I had to tell them that they were passed away or this wolf would drag them to hell. Those were my nightmares. And once you wake up from that, you can't get back to sleep. I went to a chiropractor that told me you should go see a shaman and see if we can, get rid of this cycle. And I remember she did it. She did some tuning fork stuff around me and she said, put a glass of water by your bed. And in the morning, don't drink that water. Pour that water out. That's where you're going to capture these bad dreams that are entering you and that are staying with you. And I thought, there's no way a glass of water can be that powerful, Janet. And guess what? They stopped immediately. And I still, to this day, keep a glass of water by my bed. And in the morning when I wake up, I dump it in the toilet and flush the toilet. And I don't think I've had one of those nightmares in 20 years. So that thing that you're feeling, maybe the railroad spikes are giving you permission to take your power back. Wendy, your thoughts?
2: So it's called the principle of transference. When there's that energetic being that is around us, we give it a vessel. So in this case, the water is the vessel for your case. This is actually what the curandero did to me when I was going through La Llorona susto. They told me to put the water near my bed.
0: Oh, so you've heard also, that before. I'm not the first one.
2: No. It's actually some about it in my book. The iron, the railroad spikes are going to do the same. They're going to do the absorption. So the next thing will be, what are you going to do with them after you get rid of it? Right.
0: Really good question. Yes. What does she do?
2: So after you get rid of it, because you will, you have to believe 100% that you have the power. When you do that, you're going to take them and you're going to make a hole in the ground as far away as possible from home. And then you're going to stick them on the ground and then you're going to put soil on the top of it. And then you're going to forget about it. And then when you come home, you're going to put another grid. You can use crystals, you can use water, you can use something else, because this one doesn't have to be as strong, just to remind you that you have a protection running at all times.
0: Janet, are you in a relationship of any kind?
3: No.
0: Well, that's going to be a lot easier to do, because I think that'd be hard to explain to like a new boyfriend why we've got railroad spikes underneath the bed.
3: You're right. You are absolutely right. So,
0: hey, I know this maybe, seems
2: the, maybe the boyfriend will be into it. You never know.
0: Yeah, it's like, what are our weekend plans? Well, we got to go to a witch's shop, pick up some anti-curse railroad spikes, and we need some red peppers. But I think this could be good. And Janet, I want to get your number so we can check back in with you and see if this helps you.
3: Okay, I will. You want it right now or?
0: No, not on the radio. We'll put you on hold and we'll grab it. We don't need the whole coast community checking in on you there. But I think that, what Wendy says, it felt like already you seem like you're a little bit released from that impending doom of going to sleep tonight. There's probably a reason you were up this late, be my guess.
3: Yeah.
0: We want to talk to West of the Rockies. I wonder if we don't have time for Maria. Okay. What we'll do is we'll come back and take your call. So if you're online and you have, you know, something that you feel like is an energy that is sticking to you and you can't shake, well, Wendy's going to tell you, if you don't want that energy anymore, how to send that packing for good. Very intriguing show tonight. This is Coast to Coast AM. We'll be right back.

0: This is Dr. Brandon Brunner.
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1: We are blessed with having a fifth-generation healing witch in Wendy Matta tonight. Her book is out. It is linked up at Coast to Coast AM. And earlier tonight, we were talking about the ghost story of La Llorona in all of its many forms. I'm going to go to the wild card line and talk to Jerry in Hemet, California, who has yet another version that has made its way through. Now, Wendy was saying the story's been around for a couple of hundred years. Jerry, what say you?
2: Hi, Rich.
1: Hey.
2: This story was told to me by my girlfriend back in 1992. She lived in Michoacan, and when she was about 10 or 11, her father died, and she felt that her young mother took up with a boyfriend too soon after the father's death, and the little girl, Berta, was upset about that. The father had been 30 years older than his wife. But late one evening, Berta was standing in the front door of the house, and her mother wanted to go to her bedroom and go to bed. The mother was in her bedroom, and she was yelling at Berta, "Go to bed! Go to your bed!" And Berta just stayed there in the front door looking out at the night. And from out of that night, from out of the darkness, she heard a spectral voice calling, "Mi hijos, mi hijos." And Berta said, instantly, she was in the bedroom.
1: Mm.
2: Her 11-year-old son was translating this to me because she didn't speak much English. So I said, "Well, sure, she got there fast. She was running. She was pretty scared." And he says, no. She was in the doorway, and then instantly she was in the bedroom where her mother wanted her to be. That's the story.
1: Have you heard that one, Wendy?
3: No. So did she manifest? She went from one place to another physically, instantly? Is that what happened?
2: Instantly, yeah. That's what they told me.
3: Wow.
2: And
3: La Llorona was desperate that they weren't listening to the mother, and she helped.
2: The mother wanted the daughter to go to the bedroom, and whether Llorona made it happen or not, I don't know, but that's the way they told it.
1: You haven't heard about that kind of thing before, but that's pretty wild. Thank you, Jerry. When we come back, we're going to take a quick break here, and I want to talk to Maria. Let me make sure she's still there. West of the Rockies, Maria is feeling a very heavy energy when she walks into a specific room. Is that right, Maria? Oh, she's gone. Oh, my gosh. Okay. Well, she'll be feeling that heavy energy for a little bit longer, I suppose. Okay, let's take a quick break and more of our calls with Wendy Matta when we come back on Coast to Coast AM.
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6: 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Come.

0: Welcome back to Coast AM. I'm your host, Rich Barrow. Wendy is our guest tonight, and she is a fifth-generation healing witch, Deha, on the wild card line from McAllen, Texas. Deha, welcome to Coast AM. What's going on?
1: Hi, I'm right here on the border, actually. I'm 5 miles from Reynosa. My question was, I'm trying to figure out whether or not I've been cursed by my wife. I've been married 35 years, and we're pretty shaky, and it's not getting any better. And I've been to, she's taken me to curanderos, like in Durango and places like that, and they've always, the lady would tell me, well, something's wrong. You've got some kind of powerful bad thing over you, and she would, like, give me a coin or something and charge me $50. She said, you got to keep the coin with you all the time. But anyway, I guess the main question is, you perceive a curse in me right now from my wife or from somebody else? I'm 76 years old now, so I'm trying to make life, you know, as reasonable as possible in my final years here.
2: Why do you believe you have a curse? Like, what's happening in your life that you think is a curse?
1: The wife is very rough on our animals. And she's always negative. She's got problems physically, but
0: well, she might be the one that has the curse, not you.

0: her, if you feel comfortable to ask her to go to a healer to do some susto, because it, like, the energy feels a little static, like kind of like jumpy in a way. And when we are with somebody that is not stable energetically, that affects us. So especially like if you're mentioning that she's not treating animals well, that may be because she is suffering from susto. And, you know,
1: what
0: like
1: does
0: the way
1: susto
0: that,
1: mean?
0: So susto is when you go through something so scary or strong.
1: Traumatic.
0: Or traumatic. Yeah, traumatic, that a piece of your soul leaves your body. So you
1: where
0: have
1: does it
0: to
1: go?
0: Call. It can go to the, well, depends on the belief, right? Like some people believe many different things. What I believe, which may be different than other people believes, is that it goes to the underworld. So the place where the dead people are. It can go to our past, to our present, to our future, or just around us. And we have to call it back and bring it back. So it could be that, that your wife, it's experiencing soul fragmentation. Does that make sense to you?
2: Yeah, yeah, it does. But normally she takes me to the brew hall. Actually, we have one here in McAllen. His name is Paul. He probably knows you. Anyway, yeah.
1: Not to get too far outside of the range of what we're talking about tonight, but what about, instead of a coin, what about some marriage counseling? Have you done that?
2: She won't do that. She doesn't do compromise. She's doesn't compromise.
1: Yeah, that's a challenge for you for sure.
0: Yeah.
1: All right, Deha. Well, we're praying for you. Hopefully, hopefully what Wendy's saying is able to connect with you a little bit there. Good luck. Let's go to the wild card line. Let's talk to Kim in New Jersey. Hey, Kim, welcome to Coast AM. You're on with Wendy Mata.
3: Hi, how are y'all doing?
1: Excellent.
3: Awesome. Well, thank you for taking my call. Here is my thing. I have my entire life felt weird connections with places, people. It's just all over the board. I have, for instances, gone into the Grove Park Inn when I was a little child, probably like 12 years old, looked at my mom and said, somebody died here. And then I found out that the pink lady had killed herself right where I was standing. I've gone to places like, the hotel in Estes Park where I can just feel the energy somehow of where people have died. I also have dreams of people that I know, and it'll be weird dreams, like maybe wrapped in saran wrap, or I'll dream about like kayaks, and then I tell them, and I realize that it's almost like premonitions of something bad about to happen, or something has happened that they haven't told me about. My grandmother supposedly used to do kind of similar things. My aunts have done similar things, and one of the weirdest experiences was I recently went to Ireland on a trip, and I was in Kilkenny in the very beginning, and they have a famous witch there who was murdered, and the tour guide, when I walked up, kind of freaked out a bit because I looked just like her, and I'm walking, like I was walking through one of the graveyards there and was hearing a bell, and I can just feel these senses, and I don't know, I've never been able to explain them. I've seen like black shadows run across the roads, and I'll take pictures. I've actually seen silhouettes of ghosts that don't, like, they're below the level, because I've been told that ghosts don't have one level, and I'm not sure what exactly it is that I've got. I don't know how to expand on it.
1: Okay, hang on a second, Kim. Let Wendy jump in here. You've said a lot of things. Let's
3: I know, sorry. I've got a lot.
1: That's okay. Let Wendy catch up to you here. Go ahead, Wendy.
0: So it sounds to me that you have the gift of seeing, right? Like we have, well, in Spanish, they're called dones, which is the gifts that we have. It sounds to me that you have the don of, or the gift of seeing. And what this means is you have the capacity of reading the energetic imprints of deaths, yes, from people that pass out, that pass away, but also you have the ability to read other types of energy. My recommendation to you, so this is a really beautiful gift. So I want to invite you to

0: not feel fear about it, to not feel rejection about it, and to see it instead of seeing it like something negative. And you didn't say that you do that, but instead of seeing it like something negative, see it like a gift. And I highly recommend you that you study mediumship. And this is the art of talking to dead people. I highly recommend you that you find a good school, a good teacher, and that you practice your mediumship skills, because it may be that you have this gift so that you can help other people, either crossover or close, whatever situations they had in life. You may be able to like help them with loose ends, and also you can help the living relatives feel better and deal with their grief. Like, I have this very strong inclination on telling you that. So I don't know if you have done this before, but that will be my recommendation for you.
1: I have not. Like, I was brought up in a Christian family, and so this would be like the furthest thing from my mind to do, but it's just, I feel like you're saying, like, I'm not ashamed of it, and I tell people, I just don't, I had no idea how to nurture it. I had no idea. So I'll
0: There's
1: definitely look into
0: several
1: that for
0: trainings.
1: sure.
0: Yeah, there's several trainings. And you know, like I invite you to see it, maybe if there's a Christian upbringing, I invite you to see it as a gift of prophecy, because this is part of Christianity, right? There's also a school in UK that specializes in mediumship, and that it's based on it's spiritismo. So they are like, they believe in Jesus, they believe in God, and they believe that people that passes goes to heaven. So that may be a place that you may feel comfortable with, that you don't necessarily have to be a witch or a curandera or a shaman to embrace the gifts that you have.
2: Yeah, Kim, that might be where you're going with this whole thing. Seems like it.
1: Definitely.
2: Seems like somebody's trying to give you a message. What do you, when Wendy, when you hear she's hearing a bell in a graveyard that's not there, what does that mean to you? Anything?
0: So energetically speaking, the sound of a bell can stay kind of like stuck in the timeline, right? Like, that bell could have happened 10 years ago, 10 days ago, 100 years ago, and the sound stays stuck in there. And because she has the ability to see and hear, she may have caught the energetic imprint of that bell.
2: How do you keep stuff from following you home? Have you ever had anything, Wendy, or after a session or an experience, something follow you home?
0: Oh yes. I have really strong protections in my home. I have a lot of grids. I talk to the trees, I talk to the land, I talk to the spirits that live in the area,
2: You got any
0: to
2: railroad
0: not
2: ties? I hope you do.
0: yes. I do a lot of them. I don't let, like, I ask them to help me filter what comes inside of my home.
2: What do you tell a client after you're done with them? Like, hey, something may follow you. What do you tell them to protect themselves?
0: I always tell them to protect their belly button. In my tradition, the belly button is the center of our energy. It's one of the spaces that came open when we came to the world. So you can do this by tying a red belt around of your belly button, by putting a crystal on your belly button, and by putting some sugar around the belly button, or some salt, or some honey, or some blessed water, agua bendita, if people believes in it. And this is kind of like stopping the entrance of the spirits. There's also something called cord cutting. So when there is a spirit that is attached to you, you do a ritual where you're cutting the connection between you and those spirits so that they can no longer follow you.
2: I can't believe we've been on the phone for almost 2 hours and you haven't told us that we need to protect our belly buttons. You have buried the headline. Don't you think? That's a so, watch your belly button, Kim. That's the big thing. Watch it. When you are, you talked about sustos. I wanted to ask you about that. But have you ever had anything that, at this point, you've been doing this, your fifth generation? Have you done anything as an adult that's like scared you and been like, oh my God, this is powerful?
0: Yes. So I used to have a healing center in DC. Which is why I was seeing a lot of people that work for the government. And I remember I was going to see the one that was the boyfriend of one of my clients. And she insisted and insisted and insisted that I saw this boyfriend. And I remember something telling me that I shouldn't do it, but because my client kept insisting, I say yes. And I remember being on the building. I was in the ninth floor. That was where my healing center was. And I remember being on the ninth floor in my office where I was going to do the energy healing to this person. And I remember feeling my entire body, like my entire body going cold and my entire body shivering and my entire body telling me, run away. So, but this is the person, like this person, like it was, I don't know what he was. I honestly, I don't know, but I believe he was a serial killer. I'm not sure. But I think he was like entering the building and I felt how this person was coming closer and closer and closer and closer. And when he got to the office, when he got to the room, when he was supposed to have the healing session, I had to tell him that I was not feeling okay and that I had to go.
2: Because you didn't tell him you thought he was a serial killer. You just said, I'm not feeling good. I need to leave. So he didn't get the sesh.
0: Right.
2: It was too dark. So, well, that makes sense.
0: It was too dark. It was too dark.
2: Well, then let me ask you this, too. Is there a curse that is so deep that it can't be broken?
0: I think everything can be shifted, but you have to put the work on it.
2: So there can be something that will hold on.
0: There can be something that hold on, but if you are really willing to do the work, usually the curses that are really deep and that are family curses, they come from an ancestor that was a terrible human being. And that terrible human being did a lot of damage. So if
2: and they're probably
0: heal,
2: not wanting to go to the other side because they know they're going to a bad side of the other side.
0: Right, right. So we have to repair. We have to repair whatever that ancestor did in order to break the curses.
2: Is there a time of day or night where the spirit world is particularly popping?
0: I think the spirit world is open all the time, but we feel it more at night because this is when our senses are not overloaded with the day-to-day. Like people usually see it at 2, 3, 4 a.m. in the morning, but this is because the world is quiet. That's why we hear it. But in reality, spirits are talking to us all the time.
2: My wife and I are out looking at houses, and I was thinking I should have you check them out to make sure they're not haunted. And my question is, if it's a relatively new house, are your chances of a ghost lower?
0: The chances of the ghost are lower, but doesn't necessarily mean that it cannot be haunted, because you have to talk to the land and leave offerings to the land to become friends with the land so that she's okay with you living there.
2: So we're about to kick off a little something we call open lines, where people call in about anything. But I'm wondering, if will you hang out with me for one more break so we can take care of a few people that want to ask you about energy? Would that be okay?
0: Yes.
2: Okay.
0: Yeah,
2: so if you're on the line, stay here. If you're still calling to try to get in for open lines, I want to talk about a bunch of stuff. I want to talk about ghosts. First of all, I want to hear your ghost story. If you've never, ever told anybody your ghost story, I want to hear about it. I want to hear about your family curses. There's a new Pentagon report. There's new UFO videos. I want to know if you've seen them, what you think about them. But it is open lines. We got 2 hours to hang with us in one more break with Wendy Mata. We're coming right back on Coast to Coast AM.

0: This is Dr. Brandon Brunner.
1: And Dr. Eric Teibel from Elmbrook Family Dental. Brandon, when you help people suffering from debilitating TMJ problems, you really are changing lives.
0: When I see a 10-year-old kid go from terrible migraines every day to now living a much more normal lifestyle, yeah, we help change his life.
1: What about that girl that would drive here from La Crosse?
0: She could barely open her mouth, like 25 millimeters. She couldn't find help. She was in so much pain that she figured even a 1% improvement would be great. But today that pain is gone.
1: She said if she had to fly in to see you, she would.
0: Her determination mirrored mine. Every TMJ pain situation is different. You gotta find the root cause, and it's not always easy. But I'm not gonna give up. I'm gonna do all I can to finally solve your TMJ problem.
1: Brandon is determined, and he is passionate. You have TMJ problems, you gotta see him.
2: I just got this text message the other day. 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
5: 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I'm Deborah Valentine, Fox News. President Trump has another big economic push ahead of the midterms. Fox's Kevin Cork explains the plan.
6: His latest move to lower prescription drug prices should pay off big time for Republicans.
7: The biggest drug reduction, prescription drug in history, times maybe 10.
6: The White House announcing most favored nation pricing for all state Medicaid programs, projecting more than $64 billion in taxpayer savings. That's a lot. The president also drawing an ideological contrast, calling left-wing streamer Hassan Piker a terrible liability for Democrats. Of course, you'll recall Piker campaigned with Michigan Senate nominee Abdul El-Sayed, who still won't disavow the so-called California streamer. Instead, every time he's asked about it, he pivots to talking points about gas and groceries.
5: This comes as the president is promising Americans that he will send $5,000 to every adult if Republicans win the midterms. The fate of the Kennedy Center in the nation's capital remains uncertain at this time.
8: President Trump speaking about the Kennedy Center Friday.
7: The place is a dump. It's been a dump for years. It's lost money for years. I can turn it around, fix it.
8: The president saying this week the Performing Arts Center would not be renovated and could be ripped down if courts shoot down his plan to rename it after him, arguing it needs government support to stay open. A tribute to former President John F. Kennedy, the building closed Wednesday, sparking more questions as President Trump was seen reading a poster about its demolition. A federal judge this week ruling President Trump's name can't be added to the building's exterior without congressional approval and ordered the center to provide 30 days' notice before making any major changes. Kristen Goodwin, Fox News.
5: Part of the Kennedy Center's ceiling recently fell. 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
29: We have rain that continues to move in for us overnight across southeast Wisconsin. The heaviest rain taking place overnight. A flood watch will be in effect starting at 1 a.m. for Saturday and extended all the way through 1 p.m. on Saturday, as we will continue to have a soggy Saturday. I'm your Fox 6 meteorologist, Holly Baker.
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1: Thank you to the great George Norrie and to the great Tom Danheiser for asking me to fill in on Friday night and trusting me with open lines. I mean, they've been telling me forever that this is kind of like the place where this is the zone where the listeners get to take over. And I love that. Wendy is still on with us because we had a couple of people who really wanted to talk to her. It was really important. So Wendy Mata is on with us. Once again, her book linked up at Coast to Coast AM, Fifth Generation, and we are totally going to get into all of the open lines. We're going to talk about UFO stuff. We're going to talk about ghost stuff, whatever you want. Let's go though right now to Mike in San Diego, first time caller line. Mike, welcome to Coast AM. What's going on with you?
2: Yeah, thanks for having me. Thanks for taking my call. So I recently, needs a little bit of a backstory. I've had a little bit of experiences kind of growing up, you know, and I never really had anybody to talk to who could relate. I've experienced spontaneous combustion in my hands. I've seen things before they happen, like flashes. I felt other people's pain, like literally I felt it. And I had a lot of dreams and things that would like eventually that were coming true. And this was like kind of at random, but I mean, as later in life go on, these things kind of look a little bit more intense. And so I started exploring it. And I met a gentleman who was into Santeria. Anyway, coming from a Catholic background, I think it kind of was confusing to me because I had like learning how to channel, speaking with spirits. And I got really caught up in all that. And I had to kind of put it aside to kind of get my wits together. And anyway, later in life, I start dating this girl, and things were really bizarre happening. And she was just calling me crazy and, you know, kind of making fun of me. And I thought, well, maybe something's wrong with me. Mind you, it was some of the things that were happening were so crazy that I didn't even think about it at the time, but it was gaslighting, you know, over and over. And there was just so many things that kept happening, that these coincidences. And, there's no way around it, you know, like she was doing something, and I kept putting it into really bad situations. And so story goes on. So I'm coming to find out it's like not just with this girl, it's also with a neighbor. And I was kind of confined in with like what seemed to be a group of these actors, kind of like, you know, these people, you know, real people following me around, seeing and doing things. And I'd actually feel it. I'd get twitches in my body. So I'm at a point right now where, I've had my bank accounts all hacked, social media hacked. I can't talk to many of my friends. They think I'm kind of crazy. And at that point, you know, where do you go? You know what I mean? So I kind of just been kind of keeping it through to myself and trying to work through all this. And it's pretty difficult. I just don't know where to turn to. You know, part of me seems like it's prayer. I'm also getting a lot of things coming in from, you know, my mother and from other, you know, other sources, you know, both living and that have passed. But I'm in a major conflict there. So I'd like to think, I guess my question is, which direction should I head? What do I need to focus on? And, you know, obviously it's like a lot of areas in my life, and I just want to move on, but I don't feel like I can move on at this point because it's not something I can just forget, you know?
1: Wendy?
3: So, the first thing that is coming to me when you are talking, thank you for sharing what you're sharing. The first thing that is coming to me while you're talking, and please tell me if this doesn't make any sense to you, but what I am sensing, it's that you may be attracting teachers, right? Teachers that are going to take you into the journey of going back into accepting your gifts. basically what happens when you have dones and you are rejecting them, you are also rejecting a part of yourself. You're also rejecting a part of your lineage, and you're also rejecting a part of your soul. And everything around you is going to manifest a little off until you start the journey of accepting it again. And it doesn't have to be witchy. You mentioned that you are Catholic, that you were raised Catholic. I was raised Catholic too, although I don't consider myself Catholic anymore, but I was raised Catholic. And a lot of it, you can maybe give an interpretation to it, like is the Holy Ghost. Instead of giving it a witchy interpretation, you will do that. I will recommend that you accept who you are. Because the moment that you accept who you are, the moment that you accept that you have these powers, the moment that you accept that you have the ability to see things in a different way and sense things in a different way, your life is going to change. So that will be my recommendation to you. I also will recommend that you find ways of protecting your energy so that you don't feel the pain of other people. It is good to empathize, and it is good to sense what is happening to other people.
1: What's the first step for that pain that he can do? How can he begin to protect himself if he's been a boundaryless protector before? How can he start to do that? What's the first step for him?
3: That's a great question. So my recommendation for you will be that at the end of the day, you say that you only carry the energies that belong to you. And then when you go around through your life, you are also walking around and feeling people. You say, I see your pain. You can say it to yourself. You don't have to tell them. I see your pain, but I recognize that it's not mine. I witness your pain. I create space for your pain, but this is not for me to carry.
1: Mike, do you believe that you're a powerful person?
2: I am told that I've been given a gift, and, I need to do my purpose in life.
1: Yeah, don't let people walk on you, brother. You can shoot fire through your fingers. You got power.
2: Yeah, it's not like I could do that on command. I mean, I was kind of freaking out, man. I felt like I could evaporate.
1: See, already I can hear you denying your power, but still, the point was, is that you're a powerful being. You're just as powerful as the people that are trying to manipulate you or soul suck that energy you have. They're hanging around you because you have something that they want to take a bite out of. So don't let them do that. Have your boundaries. Just like you wouldn't, you wouldn't hang around people that you don't like. Don't let people, jump in on that beautiful energy that you have. That's a gift. That's your gift.
2: I thank you. Thank you. I think I hung around a little longer because of, some of the things that I was seeing on that end, like astral projection, shape-shifting, a lot of these things that I was experiencing. I've never seen that kind of like before, you know, and I'm getting it clear, you know? And so it was intriguing, but I knew some of it, you know, I kept thinking, like she was saying, you know, there's a silver lining here. Maybe, you know, it's not, you know, like it's not bad. You know, I have a pretty open mind. And, but it seemed like some of the times it just seems like something was going against me, but there's still a lot of bad things happening to me. And I could get that, the energy of me fighting something, it could come back to me. I get that. So that could also be the case. So I'm just really trying to put things together, and it's like a lot of trauma too, you know, with all this. So I guess trying to find my way in all this is going to be extremely important to not only moving forward, but also, you know, figuring out who I am, I guess.
1: Well, I see
3: another thing that is going to be, sorry. Okay.
1: No, you go ahead.
3: Another thing that I feel like is going to be, so there's two things that I am feeling. I am feeling a lot of contraction in your voice and in your throat. I want to recommend you that you do some screaming, not right now, but that you go and release a lot of the condensation that you have in your throat, because this will manifest potentially a sickness in the future. So I want to recommend you that you release whatever you're carrying in your voice. And this is likely, number one, the experiences that you're having with people that you're keeping, that you're not saying anything about it. And also the fact that you're shutting down your magical voice, the fact that you're shutting down your powers. That is first. And the second is going to be very helpful to learn to recognize that there are many people in the world that are so powerful. You're not alone in this journey. There's several people that talk to spirits, that can feel things, that can feel pain, that can see things, that can move things. So find your people. Find your people, because when you find your community, you will not feel alone, and you will embrace your gifts in a much more natural way.
2: That makes sense. the actors that are around me, or did deny it and act like it's not going on. But I know, I see what's going on. I know what they're doing, right? But, you know, like we're talking, they're like, I don't know what you're talking about. You know, I don't, you know, it's, so that's kind of like, to me, you know, it's like, okay, whatever. And I know that they're saying that, but I know different, you know what I mean? I know better. So, yeah, that's a bit where I'm kind of just confused with who they are. And
1: no, you're not. You already identified them. You already identified them. Just quit. Let them, stealing your battery. Mike, you're on the first time caller line, but I hope you're not on a last time caller line. Hope to hear from you again. Keep it up. Get that energy up. And, Wendy Mana has been our guest, hung out with us for an extra break here. And her book linked up at Coast to Coast AM. It's a great book, great color, great cover, great insight. And you are on a first time guest list, but I hope that you will come. Will you come back and join me again sometime?
3: Oh, I would love that. Thank you so much.
1: Did you have a good time on the show? Did you feel like we helped some people and got some good information out there?
3: Yes, this was a lot of fun, and I hope that I can help more people in the future.
1: Do you think there's anything we missed that you wanted to talk about? Because now is the time to stick that in there. I mean, like, if there's any other protect your belly button type wisdom that we need to hear, now is the time.
3: Don't do silly things in Halloween, because the bills will open and you guys are going to be much more sensitive. So if you decide to go to haunted houses, that's okay, but at least protect yourself.
1: Don't what about go. Ouija boards?
3: You know, I've never used one.
1: Yeah, but don't you think that's kind of like just leaving your front door open and whatever comes through, comes through?
3: Yes, it is. Yes, it is. Leaving your front door open and the back door and all the doors. So be
1: all
3: careful
1: the doors.
3: With while you're calling. Yeah, be careful with while you're calling in, and have really strong boundaries. Don't do silly things if you're not ready for the consequences.
1: Listen, if you're listening to Coast right now, you've just heard a fifth generation witch tell you, don't get too cute on Halloween thinking you're going to go to some haunted site or, you know, play with something that talks to spirits, and don't think there's going to be ramifications, because that is real stuff. Demons are real, yes?
3: Yes, yes.
1: Yeah, I mean, angels are real. Demons are real, so be careful out there. Thank you so much, Wendy. What a pleasure to have you. We're coming right back with Open Lines on Coast to Coast AM.
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0: Welcome back to Coast AM. It is Open Lines. I am your host, Rich Barra. And let's go to the west of the Rockies line and let's talk to Paula. Paula in Tacoma, Washington. While I am not a fifth generation, which I did go to St. Louis Community College at Merrimack in St. Louis, so I feel like I can help you with your energy situation if you still care to share.
1: I do care to share. I had, I'll make a long story short. I had my goddaughter live with me for about a year with her family and her entourage of dogs and cats. And I went to the hospital for a week and I came home and she had vacated my entire house. She took everything. She took all my grandmother's furniture. She took my furniture. She took my baby clothes. Like, my house was completely vacant, and I was so shocked and numb, I didn't call the police. I just am frozen, and I wake up sometimes in the middle of the night crying for the stuff that I lost, the stuff that I had, and then my spirits will come in, and they'll say, it's just stuff, it was just stuff, but I just don't know. I'm stuck in limbo about letting this go and the hurt that happened, and I'm just not sure what to do.
0: Wow. So you cleaned out your house, and what is the reason for
1: yes.
0: What when you say, where's my stuff, what do they say?
1: Yes. Like, well, she won't return my phone calls or nothing, so there was no communication, and I was so sick with a heart ailment that I just didn't have the energy to put into even calling the police, but I'm just still really devastated about what Stacy did to me, and I can't, I'm just stuck and I'm paralyzed, and it's very sad, and I do try to believe that it was just stuff, it's just stuff, but it wasn't just stuff, it was my grandmother's stuff and my great grandmother's stuff, and my, she even took the sheets off my bed. I mean, what was the purpose of that? So stupid,
0: well,
1: right?
0: What do you have in your house now? Did you, like, buy new furniture?
1: I have my bed and a couple dressers that my clothes were in. But she took my armoire. She took my couches. And the couches still had plastic on them. Like, they were brand new. I hadn't even sat on them. And I'm like, it's just devastating. And everybody's like, why didn't you call the police? And I'm just like, because I was just so frozen in pain, and I'm stuck. So.
0: Can I give you some advice just from a practical
1: yes.
0: radio host thing?
1: Yes.
0: I think to get unstuck, you have to make one first move. And maybe the police aren't going to do anything, but it wouldn't hurt to start, you know, doing that thing where you stand up to people who are treating you poorly. And
1: yes.
0: Because you don't want to feel helpless, and you don't want to feel like a victim, because you're not.
1: Yes.
0: You survived a heart condition in a hospital. You're kind of a, you're a bad girl. Let's go. You're a fighter,
1: yeah.
0: Right? So,
1: yeah.
0: Like, take the first step. You know, if she's not returning your calls, do you have their address? And just say, look, here are my receipts for the furniture that I bought. My, you know, here's who took it. I don't know what they're
1: yeah.
0: doing. They're not returning my call. And just start somewhere.
1: Yeah. And I'm kind of frozen with that, but. And
0: don't be. Don't like make that first move. Like saying you're paralyzed, you know, is a little bit of an excuse that you're hiding from something that's a confrontation.
1: Yeah.
0: So
1: yeah.
0: Once you make that
1: yeah.
0: first move and be businesslike about it and go, hey, look, that belongs here. It wasn't theirs to take. They took it. I know who took it. Start with the police. Why not?
1: Yeah.
0: See where it goes.
1: Just see where it goes. And, because I want to let it go. It's so stressful. I just, you know, and.
0: That's probably what they're counting on. They're counting on you being weak. Surprise them.
1: Surprise them. Okay.
0: Show them that you're not.
1: Really? That's,
0: yeah.
1: That's great. And I want to make a comment. It was a really great host. And I really do believe there was a man that helped me do all the land healing with my family for generations. But his name was Guy Hockett. And he's since passed on, but he would go around to all these problems of houses and peoples and buildings and businesses, and he would look at the land clearing that was underneath them, and he found the cause that was happening to whatever was in those structures. And one of them was the computers weren't working at this building, and people were, like, really getting sick and being in the hospital, like, deathly ill. And he did this land clearing and found out this building at the college down the street was built on top of the burial ground.
0: Of course. That's usually the bad news, is it's on an Indian burial ground. That's, we learned that from watching Poltergeist.
1: I mean, it's freaky, but it really happens in real life. So your guest host was right on, and I can't wait to buy your book.
0: Yeah, it's worth doing it now. When we get off the phone, I mean, you probably want to get some sleep on your new bed. But tomorrow, you're going to make that move? You got to promise me that you're not going to be a victim. Yeah. They're counting on you to be weak. Don't be weak.
1: Okay, I'm going to make a move.
0: Because you're not. You sound like you're tough to me. You sound like a tough cookie to me.
1: I am tough, and I've even taught codependency classes, and then I can't do it for myself.
0: Well, yeah, I mean, that's usually how that works. The nicest people. You sound like a delight. Good luck to you. And send us a note here on Coast and let us know you you got your grandmother's stuff and your stuff back. More open lines. I see you over there. I see you on the line. If you're trying to call and it's busy, just keep calling because we've got some lines opening up right now. And if you're on hold, I'll get to you next when we come back on Coast to Coast AM.

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1: Well, we've been talking about curses, spirits, the dead, La Llorona, things that follow us home, things that go bump in the night. Now it's your turn. This is Open Lines. But I want to hear stories that you don't normally tell other people, and you believe maybe somebody put a curse on you. I want to hear about it. Maybe you saw someone standing in your house who couldn't possibly have been there. I want to hear about that. Maybe you love somebody and they came back to give you a message after they died. I want to hear that too. Something that happened to you once years ago, into this day, you don't have an explanation for it. Ghosts, curses, hauntings, the unexplained, UFOs, any of that. You know the rules. We can go anywhere. I'm interested, too, in the story that just came out today. The Pentagon released a bunch more UFO files. Now, the videos, I think you guys have seen most of this before. That's when you see, you know, it's a military radar thing. There's things moving super fast. There's one, there's like six things moving in formation. Interesting. But there's two interesting things that came up in this release is they actually talk about how the government had a program where they were looking into things like warp drives. But really interesting is the information that they're kind of sticking out there about actual military that have gotten sick from being close to non-human craft. I think that's pretty telling. So if you got thoughts and opinions on that, I'm here for you. Let's go to John in Wisconsin on the Wild Card Line. John, welcome to Coast AM. It's Open Lines. You're up.
2: Hello, Rich. I'd like to preface my comments by saying, although I respect all of the guest hosts on Coast to Coast, you are in a league of your own. You do great work, Rich.
1: Oh, my gosh,
2: thank you. I have been haunted by ghosts throughout my life. However, I would like to share what happened to me in the summer of 1984. I was living in St. Louis. I was at the height of my alcoholism, and I became homeless. I was down and out. Through an amazing blessing, I ran into the world-famous heavyweight boxer, Leon Spinks, who's from St. Louis.
1: Yes, sir.
2: He knew there was something wrong with me. He spent over an hour with me, listening to my story, encouraging me to move back to my parents' house in Milwaukee and get help. He was amazing. Then, Rich, he invited me to a church service at his African-American church. They were wonderful people, very kind to me. The next day, I quit my job, which I was going to get fired anyway. I moved back to my parents' house in Milwaukee, went through a treatment program, and have been sober ever since. And my final comment is this. When we're faced with ghosts, with setbacks, with hauntings, never, ever, ever close the door on angels. Because Leon Spinks, God rest his soul, was an angel to me. Thank you, Rich.
1: Wow, great story, John. Good recovery, too. I'm happy you're with us. I'm happy that you're with us and you're sober and you lived to tell the tale. And his ghosts were, not somebody visiting him in the middle of the night. His ghosts were demons inside him. Love that he's made that leap. Let's go to the wild card line. Let's talk to James in Colorado. James, sounds like you're going through something right now. No, James is gone. Well, James is going through something because he's gone. Okay, let's go to Karen in Paramount, California on the Wild Card Line. Welcome to Coast AM.
3: Hi there. This is Karen from Paramount. Hey. I was calling to share my story of La Llorona. It's a little bit lighthearted. So when I was about 7 years old, I went to go live with my grandparents, and my grandpa had set up a swing for me in the backyard under the biggest, strongest lemon tree. So I would go out there and I would swing. And at night, I would sneak out and I would swing to my heart's content and eat all of the lemons that I could reach and then go back inside. And when it came time for school the next day, oh, I cried and I cried because I couldn't go. And my grandmother tried the kukui story on me, but that didn't work.
1: So what's the kukui story? I think I've heard that. Maybe I haven't. What is it?
3: It's like a boogeyman story. And I said, okay. I'm not doing anything wrong, so I'm not in trouble. So she hit me with the La Llorona. So I know that it's a regional story, so it varies from you know, where you're from. She was from Michoacán. So her version was that the louder I cried, the more that La Llorona could hear me. And, okay, I bought it. And then one night I was ready to go out, do my thing, and I was getting ready to sneak out, and I heard noises by the window that I always used. I was paralyzed. I was paralyzed.
1: What were the noises?
3: Just now as an adult looking back, I have no doubt it was just my uncle's Josh.
1: Of course, it's your uncle's. That's what uncles do. They already set it up.
3: Yeah. So my grandmother didn't correct it either because hey, I was getting up and going to school.
1: And you were out. You stopped going out at night, swinging on the lemon tree. I bet too.
3: Yes. Yeah, absolutely. Hearing that. Not at night. But that tree ended up being the first, or the place where I had like my first supernatural experience. And so then, oh man, I absolutely bought even deeper into the La Llorona story. And then she upped it and said that La Llorona must live in the neighborhood. I was, oh man, she had me going.
1: You know, first of all, good job for your grandma. You should always mess with the grandkids, especially. Especially if you can scare them into better discipline. I mean, why not? Yes, you're going to do the same thing, Karen. You're going to pull the same thing.
3: Oh, I do. Yeah, that's what ants are for, too.
1: Yeah, I'm sure you have your own tales. Okay, so the regional story of La Llorona from where you're from, what's the story that you heard growing up about her?
3: Well, it was that the louder you cried, the more she was going to come and take you away because she thought that you must be miserable.
1: But what? But did you hear any backstory, like why she was a ghost?
3: It was the same backstory about the drowning of the children, and she regretted it, and she would roam the streets looking for replacements in white clothing.
1: Okay. See, now there's different because when Wendy was on the phone, she said she was looking for cheating husbands to kill. That's different. If you're a little kid, you're not so scared about that. You're scared about becoming one of her children. Because I think the one I know about in Tucson is that she shows up in the backseat. You go pick her up. She looks lost and you pick her up and she's in your car.
3: I've heard of that one too, but that one is a different story where I'm from or where they're from.
1: They're all terrifying, quite honestly. I don't think I like any of them. All right, well,
3: yeah, so
1: certainly.
3: Maybe don't go sneaking out at night to the lemon trees.
1: Yeah, that's right. You swing during the daytime when it's safe, when you can see things coming your way. All right, now I know my friend Max in Georgia has been on the line

0: shaman. And I was able to pick that up in that I was in a situation, I had a theosophist, Rudolf Steiner person who had thousands of books, and I had access to them, and in reading about shamanism, it's true that they actually say that when you have great trauma, that a part of your soul can disconnect or disattach, and the shaman comes in and actually brings back the part of the soul missing. Recently had the experience with a couple coasties who do not call the program. They listen, but they feel so traumatized that they're withdrawn or shy or reluctant or not comfortable. So maybe there would be some help for them, because they seem to be good, sincere, authentic coasties, if they looked into maybe working with a shaman who could actually help them to get through the trauma. And my last comment is, I don't remember her name because I was moving from one part of my home to another part, but the lady who, and people can be so cruel, that seems to be the lingo of the land. I want to encourage her, as you did, to have a fresh start. She knows where her niece is. I mean, the temerity, the hubris, the arrogance. She needs to deal with the police, make a report, and if she feels a little skittish, there's a unit in most cities called the community police. They can do the same thing, get back her property, but it might be less stressful. So that's what I have to say.
1: And that's really good
0: to listen. Thank you.
1: Right on. Thank you. I appreciate you so much. Let's go to the wild card line in Maryland. Ruthie, welcome to Coast.
2: Hi, Rich. Thank you so much for taking my call. And I really liked Wendy. And one thing, I was surprised that nobody had asked her about fire dancing, since she worked with fire. I've seen fire dancing before. There was a young girl in our neighborhood that used to do it. And I don't know if you've ever seen it before, but it's pretty cool. And I'm surprised nobody asked her about that, if she did fire dancing.
1: So she was talking about dancing with water, wasn't she?
2: Yeah, but she didn't say fire. And I figured she probably did fire dancing since she worked with fire. But I would ask her that. And when the railroad spikes, that was really interesting, because I used to collect those. And pretty much, Rich, the only way you're going to get railroad spikes, you got to walk down the railroad tracks. You know?
1: Well, that's what I was thinking, because I said, can you just buy those anywhere? And she's like, yes. But I will say, she did say you can get them at a witch door. And I thought she was not, you know, like connected to the real world, because I was thinking there are no witch doors. And then I looked them up, and there's like three of them right, you know, within 5 miles of me.
2: So. Oh yeah, they've had them for years.
1: Never heard of such a thing.
2: But what I wanted to talk to you about is that the last time you did open lines at the end of the program, you said a few things, and I was so happy to hear you say that, because I totally agree with what you said, and I feel the same way. And I've
1: always
2: wanted
1: to say
2: it. I've always wanted to say it, but I'm just a caller, so nobody's going to believe me. You said something, I don't remember the exact words, it was a month ago, but you made some comments that you thought that maybe some of the stuff that people are seeing is not all, you know, alien, that it's some of our stuff, that a lot of the stuff is probably our stuff.
1: Yeah, I'm sure there's a... My feeling is, when you talk about things like the Phoenix Lights, which happened, you know, where I am now, you could make a point that those are drones that were flying in tandem, where then there weren't really any drones in 1992 or whenever that happened. So I wonder if a lot of this is tech that belongs to some part of the government where they don't, it's not like they always talk to each other. It's not like all the departments talk to each other. So there might be something that is super secret, super advanced, that they're just not going to reveal.
2: Yeah, I think, Rich, they've had some of this stuff for years, because, okay, I grew up in a town that had...

0: underground facility. And my father worked there, okay? He was a machinist, and it was actually underneath the grocery store. It was for Martin's, well, which is Lockheed Martin now. But I even back then, like in 1975, I was about 10 years old. It was, my father took me to a carnival. So what was this carnival, huh? And anyway, please excuse the noise in the back. That's my little monster. I got to give him some more peanut butter. Anyway, I looked up in the sky. It was daytime still, it was daylight, and I saw a star, and I thought, well, that's kind of odd for, you know, a star in the daytime. So I was watching it, and it just started jumping across the sky.
1: Okay, and Ruthie, hold on a second. Hold on a second, Ruthie. Don't go anywhere. I just realized, I thought we were on the back side of the break. We're on the front side of the break. So let's take it from where you see this thing bouncing in the sky, and let's take a quick break, and then we'll come right back, and I'll hear the rest of your story. Cool? Don't go away. More when we come back on Coast to Coast AM.
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1: Welcome back to Coast AM. I'm your host, Rich Barra. Ruthie was telling us a story about her daytime UFO in Maryland. Ruth, please continue.
0: Okay, and anyway, thank you. I knew about UFOs at a really, really young age because my parents took us to the movies a lot, and there were documentary movies, and one was about the Betty and Barney Hill story, so I learned about that at a very young age. And I knew about that underground facility at a very young age, and nobody ever told me, like, not to tell anybody, but I didn't tell anybody about it. I kind of felt privileged that it was, you know, my secret or whatever, and then telling the other kids about it. And I was fascinated in the grocery store because I would be looking around thinking, boy, these people don't know there's a whole thing underneath of them, you know. And my father said they were like just making parts, but anyway, the thing I saw, okay, it was a looked like a star, and so I looked up at it. I thought, well, that's unusual, and it just started jumping across the sky, and then like not, it didn't go straight, it just jumped, you know. And then it disappeared. But I wasn't really all that excited about it even back then, even though I knew about UFOs, because I guess I still thought there was a possibility that it could be something else. And now that I think about it, in the direction that I saw it was right where well, we always called it Martin's. It was first, I think, Glenn L. Martin, and then Martin's, and then Martin Marietta, and then Lockheed Martin. My father retired from
1: all the Martins.
0: Yeah, we just called it Martin's, and but it was in that direction. And I live right here near Major Base, and so I know, and I have friends that have worked on the they call it unmanned projects, or so believe me, they've got all kinds of drones. And the cemetery that I decorate is that help take care of is right next to the Webster Field, where they like, I think that's where they tell some of the drones too. I've seen a lot of drones, and some of these things I hear people talking about, like this. If you see these little tiny silver, they look like a boomerang. That's a drone. You can only see them when the sun hits them in a certain spot or whatever. But
1: well, there's got to be some cloaking to that. You know, maybe that's maybe why pictures of these things aren't great, because there's got to be some cloaking device or some way to bounce some kind of visual off clouds or something like that to make it look like something else. I'm pretty sure that's right. What we were seeing in Jersey last summer when, I think it was right before the election, when everybody was seeing all these drones in New Jersey that they thought were aliens, and like, what, did you shoot them down? What are they? It was just enough to make me go, listen, the only reason these are becoming news stories is because they're trying to distract us for something. I swear there's a new video. Just track this. There's a new group of videos that come out every time oil goes up again, every time gas goes up again. There's a new bunch of videos, and it's like, I feel like now the skeptic in me, and because I've been, you know, guest hosting Coast enough, I feel like the skeptic in me feels like we're seeing them look over here, don't look over here. So here's something you're interested in. Yes, it's to release these files. Here's a bunch more that look the same, but get to talking about that so you're not talking about the other thing. So I don't know, sleight of hand? Probably. I'm guessing that's probably what it is. Okay, so I have so many people on the line I want to talk to. I want to talk to Rooster, who saw a demon in Florida. I want to talk about somebody who saw something on the evening of 9/11, Jan. I want to talk to all of you. So do not leave. And if you're listening, we got some great stories coming up for Open Lines. This is going to mess with your head. One last hour of Coast to Coast Open Lines when we come back.

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5: Move. I'm Roxanne Evans, Fox News. President Trump will be meeting with China's Xi Jinping next week, but he's banning some media outlets from the White House before that happens. Fox's Peter Ducey reports.
6: Before the Xi sit down, the president attends the United Nations General Assembly and plans to huddle with Gulf leaders at a critical moment in the Iran war. Asked to preview his remarks to the UN, the president is reflecting on last year's visit. Hoping to control coverage, President Trump posted today, "Effective immediately, I am banning fake news CNN, MS Now, and Politico from the White House as a result of their constant reporting fake news."
7: It's really just cumulative stories over the last 2 years. You get sick of it.
6: For decades, CNN, like Fox, has been part of a rotating five-network TV pool, with crews traveling with the president all around the world.
5: Senate Minority Leader Chuck Schumer said on X at Donald Trump, "This is a democracy. You will not be able to manipulate the news or hide the truth." Vice President J.D. Vance hoped to give some Republican candidates a boost in Iowa Friday.
8: Vice President J.D. Vance touting Republican candidates, including Zach Lane for Iowa governor.
9: He's not plotting constantly on how to get into the next bigger and higher office. He is a man of conviction, and he's a man who cannot be bought or told by anyone what to do.
8: Telling a crowd in Council Bluffs, Lane, a farmer, believes in strong families and is committed to putting parents in charge of their kids' education.
9: Let's get him in the governor's mansion and let's put him to work for the state of Iowa.
8: Lane faces Democrat Rob Sand, the state auditor, in November, who has been campaigning on public safety and cutting costs. Kristen Goodwin, Fox News.
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32: We have rain that continues to move in for us overnight across southeast Wisconsin. The heaviest rain taking place overnight. A flood watch will be in effect starting at 1 a.m. for Saturday and extended all the way through 1 p.m. on Saturday, as we will continue to have a soggy Saturday. I'm your Fox 6 meteorologist, Holly Baker.
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2: Hey, how you doing, brother? It's been a long time since I've listened to anything Coast to Coast. Last time, I think it was Art Bell.
1: One of my heroes.
2: Yeah. But one time, it was up in Hernando County. I was staying with a friend because I knew a street ministry. Had a cross I used to carry around up north. And I was at a friend's trailer in Spring Hill. And there was, like, I could feel the evil. Now, listen, I've already died. I got hit with 7,620 volts when I was 16. I'm 70 now. And I remember sitting up there at my friend's place doing my little sabbatical, and I could feel like it. Just there was this evil. And I started praying. I was on the couch, and I got down on my knees. I started praying. I said, Lord, you know, show me this evil. And I remember I stood up, and I turned and looked at the door leading out from the, and I'm like, and it was weird. It was almost like a smoke going around, like a Star Trek type thing, where they passed through this thing. And I went through it, and as I went through it, I looked across the street in the trailer park, and here was this thing standing about 12 to 14 feet tall, had arms long as anything. I mean, the fingertips would hang down. They were just gigantic. It was solid black, no clothes, no nothing. And I dropped down behind the bike that was upside down, and I was looking through it, the spokes. And I told that thing, I said, turn and look at me. And it turned, and when it turned, oh, it looked right back at me, opened its mouth up, and just kind of going, you know, like, and blood was rolling out of the mouth. And so I just got up. And I remember going out, and I said, well, I'm going after this thing. And I was going around the trailer park. And my friend thought my PTSD kicked in. Well, he called the sheriff's department. They came out, picked me up, and asked if I would like to go to the hospital. And it was weird. I looked at him, I said, sure, let's go. So they put me in a patrol car, did not handcuff me, just put me in the back seat, took me up to the hospital. And as I was in the hospital, I was laying there, and right by the window, there was a window where this nurse was standing outside to kind of mind me of Nurse Ratched from One Flew Over the Cuckoo's Nest. She just stared at me, man. Just kept staring, didn't blink.
1: What was your reason for being in the hospital? Why did they admit you into the hospital?
2: Well, my friend thought I was kind of losing. I was just walking around. And then when
1: it was like a mental, like he's having a mental breakdown?
2: No, it was a regular ER. And they went ahead and let me go. So when they said, you can go. I was about 3 hours there. I walked all the way back to where the trailer was, barefoot. And when I got in there, River, she was sitting inside. She goes, Brother Phil, she goes, you hurt me. I go, what do you mean I hurt you? She goes, no, you didn't mean to. You came up. She was sitting out on the night in a wheelchair, and I said, I picked her up. I said, I got to take you inside. I said, get you into some safety. And she said, you were trying to protect me. And that's what I was doing. When the sheriff's department showed up, they took me to the hospital. They looked at me for a while, but I never tied down. I was an EMT, man. So there was nothing tied down, no post.
1: But what did you see? It was 12 foot tall. Would you see a demon?
2: Oh, it was a demon, man. This thing was, they were more than one. They were walking around through the trailer park. And I remember looking, and I asked them, you know, when I left, I said, so I can go home now? And they said, yeah, you can go. And I said, nothing, what was, I still didn't put everything together yet. And they said, no, you weren't going to hurt. You weren't trying to hurt nobody, nothing else. You were telling people in the trailer park, get back inside your trailer. Get back inside your trailer.
1: Okay, so do you think that you were the only person that could see the demon?
2: Yeah. Oh, yeah. Yeah.
1: And do you think that has something to do with being struck by lightning, or no? That's just coincidental.
2: No, seven-thousand-volt power. What it did, what I think happened with me is when the 7,000 volts went through the left side of my left frontal lobe area. And at that time, before then, when I was a little kid, I was scared to death of everything. After it went through, I think the electricity, when it went through, it turned some stuff on in my mind. Now, mind you, you know, this is stuff that I picked up over the years in my ministry, and to go around and see it. And I think something got lit up inside my brain that wasn't acting right.
1: Makes sense to me. That's every superhero origin story. You just got hit by lightning and woke up something in you.
2: No, I got hit with 7,000 power line.
1: Yeah, how do you live through that?
2: I died twice. And the first place I was at, brother, I'll tell you what, it was when I do some revivals in churches, I give my testimonies, I got this big scar on the side of my head, and I get that out of the way. And that, I was in a place that was so black, I remember trying to put my hand in front of my face, I couldn't even see it, but I could feel myself moving through this blackness. And it was weird. Feeling. And don't ask me how long I was there. Time meant nothing. But I thought I was right with God, and I wasn't. I cried out, Lord. I said, Lord, man, save me. Take me back. Do something. Jesus, save me. And the next thing I knew, I was back in the emergency room at Venice Hospital. I was standing there looking at them working on me. And I remember looking across the in the room, and I thought, the weird thing was, I didn't even realize that was me they were working on. Because, I mean, man, I was just fried. It melted my shoes to my feet. And I said, I could get a better view if I was standing over there. Now, I was instantly put there. Instantly. I did not walk. Okay? It was like, boom, I was there and I could see it. And when I got put back in my body, there was an audible and a physical buzzing, like a noise, and that's when the pain came back.
1: Ooh.
2: And I remember Sarah Ross, who was the head nurse, she was standing there, and I told her. I said, no, let me go back to where I was at, because I did feel great. I mean, before that, I thought.
1: Yeah, go back in the observation outside of your body corner. So do you think... What's interesting is, it doesn't sound like you were in hell, but you definitely weren't in heaven.
2: No,
1: do you think you were in the purg?
2: Where I was at. Because I asked the Lord why I couldn't see my hand. He said, because you were in spirit. I was conscious, but I couldn't see nothing. And I was moving through this. And that's why I kept thinking. Because, I mean, I had my hand as close as I could to my face and couldn't see my hand or nothing. But I was conscious. I was in a place, and I asked the Lord where I was at. And what the Lord gave back to me was, I was in outer darkness. What the Bible calls that.
1: Don't like that. Darkness.
2: Yeah.
1: And so did you change your life and get right with the man?
2: Yeah, well, I've been in and out of church, you know, going through life and everything. Yeah, my family didn't think I'd make it past 30. Here I'm 70, I'll be 71 next month.
1: Now, and look at you sound like you're thriving. Maybe not sleeping at all, but thriving.
2: Oh, man. No, oh no, no! I'm a nighttime guy.
1: Okay,
2: I'm a nighttime guy, and that's like I say when I heard you on the radio and everything, because I hadn't called in years, and I thought maybe I need to share because I heard the lady that was on with you, the guest, and I thought, yeah. Now listen, I got a picture that's close to what this thing looks like. I went online trying to find some weird stuff, and I was going to see. If I can send that picture to you on the
1: text line. Yes, of course you can. And we'll stick it up on the website, too, so people can see the... Okay. You're talking about the picture of the demon you saw?
2: Yeah. It's not the exact thing, but only because the one I saw, when you see the picture, the face, the arms were long, and it was like nothing was like real. I was looking at it, I'm thinking, what the heck is this?
1: And then so that means, though, that you got hit by enough electricity that it turned on something that wasn't activated before in your brain. But that means that there's probably demons all over the place that you don't see, that we don't see, that you might.
2: UFO, I see UFOs. I'm right here. I'm about a half a mile from the Gulf. And I go out late at night. I can look up. I've found stuff. I've called people, and they come out and say, what the heck is that in the air? And the thing is this. What I believe in my faith and everything is that this. One, they're demons. These UFOs are nothing but demons. And the reason why they move so fast is because they can go from one dimension into another dimension.
1: Yeah, you might not be wrong there, Rooster. All right. Hey, thank you for calling. It's really nice to meet you. Don't be a last-time caller. Be a caller. We want to hear from you again. We're right back with Open Lines on Coast to Coast AM.
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0: 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It's open lines time. Wildcard, Ted in Texas. Welcome to Coast AM. Where are you at in Texas?
1: We are at the Magnolia Hotel in Seguin, Texas.
0: Oh, you're there right now. That's haunted.
1: Yeah, we're right here. There's 13 ghosts, I think, or maybe 11. And we're right outside of the supposed, or actually, the convicted murderer's room. I'll go in there, right now, actually.
0: Let's go. Have you felt anything? Have you seen anything?
1: Oh, yeah. I've felt tugs. I don't feel comfortable, I can tell you that. I've felt tugs at my shirt. I will sit down in the kitchen right now, and there's a plate set up for me. No food, but I can look out the window and sit here for a minute. There's nothing really going on. I don't feel comfortable, I can tell you that.
0: Did you go there on purpose looking for a ghost experience? Are you a sensitive?
1: Yeah, super sensitive. I have other people here. Do you want to hear from them as well?
0: Well, sure. What kind of things are you experiencing that you would like to share?
1: Well,
2: it's been like overwhelmingly like an oppressive energy throughout the entire house. Sorry, this is his sister. We're here together.
0: What's your name?
2: My name is Emily.
0: Hi, Emily. Nice to meet you. Did you guys decide to go to explore a haunted hotel? Or are you just realizing that the hotel's haunted?
2: We came here with the intent to enjoy, you know, sort of a supernatural experience. We definitely came in as skeptics. We did not anticipate that we would feel anything, but there is definitely energy, really, really, really strong energy in this hotel.
1: And so we came upon your show by a complete accident. I'm wondering where are you calling from?
0: Well, you guys called me, remember? But I've been.
1: Yeah, I know that. Where are you located?
0: The show emanates from Los Angeles, but I am currently in a studio in a basement in Arizona.
1: God bless.
0: Yeah. So, what I'm curious about is, do you think, Ted and Emily, that just being kind of tuned in to the fact that this place is haunted has lit up something or highlighted something? Or do you think if you just checked into a hotel, you know, looking to hang out in Magnolia, Texas, not knowing anything, you would still feel the intensity of that spot you're in?
1: Well, my sister had a great guided tour of the place today, so that might add to some of the experience. But it's definitely creepy. And I definitely think that anybody that's looking for a good scare could come here and enjoy themselves.
0: Is it called the Magnolia Hotel, yes?
1: The Magnolia Hotel in Seguin, Texas.
2: It's considered the most haunted hotel in Texas.
0: Yes, I've heard of it. I used to live in Dallas, so I'm familiar with that hotel. I was afraid to go there, though. So to me, it's like, to me, there's places that they have a reputation of being haunted. And when you walk in and you're like, well, if it's not, it ought to be because this place feels creepy. And that sounds like one of them.
1: Yes. Yes. Agreed.
2: Yes. You can definitely like, without even feeling any sort of hauntedness, it's a beautiful historic building. There's so much history here. And you definitely feel like without the energy, you feel stories, you know, it feels like a special place. It feels like something that you want to enjoy.
0: There was a house in St. Louis called the Lemp Mansion. You guys should look at for your next go around. And it's a terrible history of the house. It was a very rich brewery family back in the like early 1900s. And when I walked in there, there was one room. I don't know what I was expecting. In fact, I wasn't really expecting anything because I kind of approach stuff as a skeptic will see. And I remember it feeling so cold in there. And what Ted just explained, I remember feeling a hand almost push me back out of the room, like an actual hand. And it wasn't a tap. It was a, you don't come in here. And I did not go in there after that. I'm like, okay, not supposed to be in there. Better listen to that one. So, I mean, I wonder if there's some energies that are just so strong. There are some imprints of something.
2: Well, I will say about the top floor of this hotel, we've been exploring it all night, and it essentially is a loop, but the murderer's room is part of the loop. And all night I have been drawn to go on the opposite end of the loop. Like, I have not wanted to walk past that door. I don't want to look at it. Like, there's definitely, there's a flow here that, you know, I don't want to go in that corner. Like, I don't want to spend time there.
1: The wood talks. The wood definitely has some resonance.
0: Well, Emily, you went on the tour earlier. What did they tell you about the place that hit you as particularly macabre?
2: Oh my gosh. I was actually blown away by how many horrifying stories have taken place here. I mean, from like suicides and a woman who, you know, her lover didn't show up at the stagecoach stop. And so she just stopped eating and drinking and, you know, basically wasted away. And he showed up 6 weeks later after she died in the parlor.
0: Well, I mean, back then, you couldn't just take an Uber somewhere. It took a while to get places.
2: Yeah, truly. Like, died of a broken heart. Like, goodness gracious.
0: Well, that's so sad.
2: Yeah, and that was just one of, I mean, so many stories that you couldn't believe a place like this still exists that has this much history. Like, it was overwhelming.
0: And too, like, that long ago, it seems like the energy in there is still popping too. Like, it's not dissipating anytime soon. Time did not cleanse it.
1: No.
2: So far it has not, and honestly I hope it doesn't. I hope it stays as pure as it is right now. You know, I want people to visit, but I hope they don't change anything about it. I think it's perfect. Like, come to this little corner of the hill country of Texas. Have a really spooky time. Enjoy the culture. You know, it's the con capital of Texas.
1: This is not a paid ad.
2: No,
1: by the way.
0: How close are you two in age to each other?
2: 6 years apart.
1: 6 years.
0: And are you the older brother, Ted?
1: I'm the younger
2: brother.
1: He's
2: the younger brother.
0: Well, you got to watch out for Ted. He's a scaredy cat.
2: He is a scaredy cat.
1: I'm not gonna say it, but yeah.
0: I'm real happy you discovered Coast to Coast, and I'm really happy that you guys decided to call in and chat tonight. What a pleasure it was. The Magnolia Hotel in Texas. Ted and Emily, give it a 3 ghost thumbs up. We're right back with your calls. Our final half hour of Coast to Coast. Just a minute.

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3: Well, the people of the open lines have been bringing it. Can you hear me? Hello, hello? Oh, I can't hear myself. That's bizarre. I can't hear myself, but let's see if we can hear Christy in Alabama on the first-time caller line. You're on Coast to Coast AM.
4: Yes, how are you doing tonight?
3: I'm doing lovely. How are you?
4: I'm doing great, and you know, my husband has been trying to get me to do this for so long. There's no words to describe how long he's been here. It's like, you've got to do this. I know it's late, but I'm so glad I had the chance to stop in and hear this and hear all of the stories. And I thought, you know, I'm going to try because I think that this is interesting enough to hear. And I think with the new announcement this year that the government has exposed about UFOs and all of the things that so many people around the world are hearing, I have another story to share. And this one is 40 years old out of the mouth of my husband, who's in his 60s. So this took place at High Rock Lake in North Carolina. And my husband grew up there, and recently, before we left, because we moved here to retire, let me tell you, I was already seeing stuff for years in the sky, and I was told by my father-in-law before he passed away, he said, Christy, they're drawn to the mining that used to be here. Used to be a lot of silver mining all the way back into the early 1800s, and they're drawn to this energy. And so he'd shared stories that he'd seen, and my mother-in-law as well. And they were really haphazard to kind of, you know, share it with anybody. But let me get back to what my husband shared it when he was 20 years old. So he's hanging out on the deck at the lake. He lived out there since he was a kid. And typically, he was accustomed to seeing the fighter jets and choppers coming from an eastward direction to a westward direction. And it was random through the week for some reason in the late 70s. Because through the years, I have not, on a routine basis, seen what he's seen. But he said back then, when he was in his late teens, late 70s, early 80s, for some reason, it was just unreal. So to make a long story short, one particular afternoon, he's laying on the deck, and he had just got through, he was exhausted. He just got through cleaning somebody's yacht, because there was a lot of yachts down in there back then. And he was trying to get some fresh air from the cleaning fluid he was using. And stretched out, he heard the roar of the jets. I told the lady it was choppers, but my husband said that, he said, you make sure you tell them that it was jets. It was not choppers. It was military jets. So they're coming from the east and heading to the west. It was no big deal to him. He happened to glance at the water, okay, at High Rock Lake. And when he looked, he noticed a small ripple. The sunlight then cascaded across a broadening metal shield, classic saucer shape. He said to this day, it shook him so bad, he about jumped off the pier, but he froze. He didn't, it was like, I don't know, it was early afternoon, and it was on the weekend, and he froze. It was so incredibly, first of all, silent. Secondly, wide, just very wide. He said, baby, he said, that thing was very close to half the size of a football field.
3: Whoa.
4: When it come up out of the water, the sunlight that hit it as the water was cascading off of it, the sound leaving the water was minimal, if anything, at all. And he said, and as it came out, it kind of hesitated and took off in the opposite direction the jets were coming from. I mean, were coming. So they were coming east to west. It was going west to east, and he said at a sound at a speed that was just, there's no words to describe it. And it spinned as it went, throwing water, right? I think it even threw water on him laying on the deck. But I had to share that. You see stuff all the time on YouTube. That is one of the most incredible things that he's ever seen. In the same area when he was just a kid, I want to say, I think he told me like less than half a mile in an area where there should be, I mean, it was not a crop field. It wasn't corn, soy, cotton. Again, it's the late 70s, right? It wasn't anything like that half a mile away. But again, this is a mining area. It was, and to this day, if anybody could ever find a map for High Rock Lake, they'll see something labeled Silver Hill, where there did so much mining, it was unreal. But he was on his bike, and he said, I'm not kidding you, Chris, he's pretty as daylight. I'm looking across this massive circle in a field where it was burnt, there was smoke still coming from the ground. It had to have been, he said, from the night before. He said, and I was so thankful that I'd missed it.
3: Yeah, I bet. Well, so, you know, that's interesting is, like you're saying, that's in the 70s. That was way pre, like, us talking about UAPs coming from the water, right? He was one of the first guys to say, no, that came from the water, not from the heavens. So now that we've had, what, 50 years to think about it, does he feel like there's underwater bases? What does he feel
4: Absolutely. Yeah. And I'm from a military area, and my brother-in-law, retired United States Navy, and he testified to me and to my husband. He actually retired with some rank, and literally told me, he said, I can't tell you how many times being out in the middle of the Atlantic Ocean, there were unexplained lights way down deep in the water, very visible in the middle of the night if you walked out on the deck.
3: And yeah, how bright must that be to come through the ocean from a deep depth? Those have got to be very bright lights.
4: Oh, yeah. Well, you know, the Navy's been talking about it for years. I'm from the Langley Air Force Base area originally, so this isn't a real big deal to me. But the thing, marrying a Carolinian, to come right out and tell me something like that, he said the thing that spooked him was not only so much the size, but it was almost as if it literally was waiting for them to pass first. Mm-hmm. It had been studying, because he said, babe, he said, through the summer, it was going on all the time. So this is after Vietnam, right? Before 83 or right about 83 is when he
3: sounds like, from what I can tell too, it seems like the nuclear age definitely brought these things out more. Probably, if they're sharing a dimension with us, they probably don't want to screw in with the entire universe by nuking ourselves into oblivion. Really interesting. Oh, yeah. Great story, Christy. Really nice to talk to you. Tell your very shy husband, who won't come on the air with me, thank you for sharing a story through you. You're a great storyteller. Thank you for sharing that. We got one final break when we come back on Coast to Coast AM.
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2: Welcome back to Coast AM. It is our final couple of minutes here for open lines. Let's go to the wild card line and talk to Cornelius in Alexandria, Louisiana. Cornelius, what's happening, my brother?
3: Rich, I got to tell you a story. And Donna Walker, I got to salute her and all the callers. It's good to hear Mayette and Ruthie. They're my two closest friends and stuff. But everybody's been great callers. Rich, my phone went out August the 1st. I wanted to talk to Richard Sterrett about his new book, and George had him on. And I've just gotten a phone back. I go to this senior citizen place. But let me tell you what the Coasties did. Six or seven times they called the Alexandria, Louisiana Police Department to do a welfare check, because I usually call maybe every other day, and I've been calling since the Art Bell days, like that caller was talking about. And that shows you how the Coast audience loves each other and cares for each other. If somebody doesn't call in, we want to know if they're sick or in the hospital or anything like that. But the people I'm dealing with, I have a phone protection plan, and they won't honor it. So the people at the senior citizen living, I got this free Trump phone or Obama phone, a government phone. So that's what I'm talking on you now. Now I'm going to get to what, and I want you to pray for a guy named Mr. Julius Mines. He's a World War II veteran. He's 101 years old.
2: God bless him.
3: Difficulty and stuff. So just pray for him. He's an old, tough Navy veteran. He came back blind, and by a miracle, he was able to see. He became a bricklayer. He built all kind of buildings all over the country and all over the state. And pray for Richard Fromm, too. He's in Kansas City. He lost his wife, and he's having a tough time dealing with it. You know, it's suicide prevention month this month. Now I'm going to go on with my story.
2: Yes, sir.
3: I hope you'll do a story on targeted individuals. And I believe I was targeted, and Mayette's been targeted, too. She had like a medical hole on her where she couldn't go anywhere. They took her phone and stuff. She couldn't call Coast. And so it took about a month. She finally got out of that. And I just think I've been targeted. My phone, the SIM card was messed up in it. And I told him, I said, hey, you know, and I like the little flip phones. I don't like these iPhones, but I had to get an iPhone because that's the only free government phone. But, it would be good if you would do a story or something on targeted individuals and what they go through. You know, it's just unbelievable.
2: I'd be interested to why do you think you're being targeted?
3: Well, Rich, I'm going to say this.
2: Go ahead.
3: I know people, some of them, you think AI is good. Some people think AI is evil. I think it's evil. There's a guy named Tristan Harris, who's Center for Humane Technology. You ought to look him up. And he's saying that this AI is no good and everything. And go to RobbieStarbuck.com. What he did, he went after Fortune 500 companies about this DEI. And I said, DEI needs to die. That's what I say. And what it was, Google's Gemini AI said that this guy was raping women and putting it in, like, Fox News sites and different, you know, regular news sites. And I don't know if you've heard the latest thing what AI has done. AI told the U.S. military that there was a ship from China trying to bring nuclear material over to Iran, and they were supposed to board that ship. That would have probably started nuclear, World War III. But somehow they found out that the AI had sent that message to the U.S. military, and they did not board that communist Chinese ship. So I just don't. I think it's something like the Terminator and stuff. We're getting ready. But
2: it's an interesting thing to put out there. I mean, that's been popping this last week, and it's definitely.

0: one of those stories that when you see an AI executive says that we'll be dead within 10 years because of AI, that is an interesting story, but you got to wonder who is in charge of that. I have my own theories about that. I feel like the big three AI companies are far enough now that they're saying, hey, we should have regulations so that nobody else that's creating AI can catch up to them. I think it's political theater. And I won't say which side because I don't really know. But I think there's something going on there. I don't think that is the sum of its parts. Boy, I sound like a total skeptic about everything. But that's good. You should be skeptical. Things should clang off your rim. And you should go, wait a minute. I know that's what they're saying. But what's really going on? You should think about that for everything. Cornelius, thank you for calling in. I appreciate you, my brother. Love to you in Louisiana over there. Let's go to the wild card line and let's talk to Aaron in Fountain Valley, California. Aaron, welcome to Coast Open Lines.
1: Hey, Rich, my man. Can you hear me?
0: Very well, sir. Can you hear me?
1: Good. I hope you're doing well.
0: Always. What you got for me?
1: Well, my question is to shoot at you, not directly, maybe just over your head, is the ontological shock of the religious phenomena. So I wouldn't discount anyone's religion and per se say that one is supreme over the other. And then over history, you look back, you have Zoroastrianism, Mithraism that was replaced by Christianity literally on the same day. So when the whole contact comes into play, I would only think that people would not leave religion, they would only gravitate more towards it, and then per se that would help us unite each other. And then in the future, which I haven't read, but I understand that Arthur C. Clarke wrote a story which is called Childhood's End, and it's about the end of religion. So per se, it could only be helping us along on certain so many spiritual realms that we can only comprehend.
0: Well, that was a lot that you threw at me right there, Aaron. I got to break that down a little bit. So might you be saying that actual contact would bring us closer together, but through something besides religion, it would sort of like negate the need for it? Is that kind of what you're bringing up?
1: I would think that there would be a shock, like, for example, economically and everything, and of course people are going to gravitate spiritually together and to help each other. Because the only logical reason to survive is to help each other and have some basis of community. But I don't think the
0: Coast listeners would be that shocked if they found out we were being visited by extraterrestrials. I think we've been probably conditioned to that for the last 40 years or so. But it's one of those things where it's like people can't handle the truth. On one hand, I think, well, I mean, you've stuck out all these UFO videos and it's barely made a blip. I mean, it shows up on my Instagram every now and then, but it's not like it's taken over what we talk about. We're like, yeah, nobody knows what that is. That's weird. So I wonder when you do the next step that, yes, these aliens have visited. Well, we've talked about that too. I've seen that go across CNN and Fox, and they've talked about reptilians and, you know, the Norse aliens. And that really hasn't done anything either. Don't you think that a lot of the we're being visited and we really don't know who they are or what their thing is kind of a big whoop so far for people? It's been a nothing burger so far. So why do we think that religions are going to collapse? And why can't there be a God that's in charge of the aliens too?
1: Exactly. I think there is a universal God. Like, I was meditating, thinking outside my body, and I said, wait a second. My consciousness can exist physically outside my body, like as an aura. So therefore, there is possibility of life after death, and therefore reincarnation and all these past lifetimes and all this experience and the Akashic records. But you got to also say that it's not about one religion, per se, if you're going to be persecuting one and claiming one over the other, or claiming some political side in order to fulfill some agenda which isn't necessarily religiously purely based, which is actually based on the spirit. So whether that's interpreted through Jesus or Muhammad or Allah or so many Buddha, you know, it just means that we're on our way towards where we're supposed to be. And I don't think that God necessarily has to be defined or destroyed. But I think that ultimately, I don't know what the end is about that. I would just believe that it's real.
0: Right on, Aaron. Good stoner talk right there. Loved it. East of the Rockies, Derek, Buffalo, New York. You're on Coast to Coast AM. What's going on over there?
2: Richie, baby, I got to thank you for this amazing blessing that you've given me. You know how when you're waiting to get on the show, you have to turn down your radio, listen on the phone, and I had three legendary Coasties, Mayette, Ruthie, and the great Cornelius, on my phone. It was like I was talking to them on my phone. It was very transcendental. But anyways, back to why I called you.
0: Yes, sir.
2: Maybe you recall that I called in last week, and I was telling you I thought my room was haunted. I share a room with my sister, and I would feel pressure at night and wake up with a sore bum, and I thought they were doing inappropriate things. But I was going to call Paranormal Investigator, but I figured I'd put up a camera first and see if it catches anything.
0: And?
2: Solve the case. It turns out that my sister's boyfriend was just creeping in the wrong window.
0: Okay. All right. Thank you, Derek. All right. So what an interesting night of phone calls. I appreciate you all so very, very much. And as it turns out, I'm with you tomorrow night, too. Or I guess tonight. I don't know. Saturday. The next show on Coast to Coast I'll be hosting as well. Hope to see you then. Until then, take care of each other. Keep your eyes on the skies. Good night.

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10: A deal with Denmark. I'm Deborah Valentine, Fox News. President Trump announcing Friday he has a deal with Denmark to bolster the U.S. military presence in Greenland.
11: President Trump declaring victory in a historic deal with Greenland. The sweeping agreement grants U.S. permanent military rights on the strategically placed Arctic island. It also bars non-NATO countries from establishing military bases there.
10: Fox's Kevin Cork reporting. The vice president rallies voters in Iowa as midterm election races heat up. Fox's Kristen Goodwin has more.
12: Vice President J.D. Vance touting Republican candidates, including Zach Lane for Iowa governor.
13: He's not plotting constantly on how to get into the next bigger and higher office. He is a man of conviction, and he's a man who cannot be bought or told by anyone what to do.
12: Telling a crowd in Council Bluffs, Lane, a farmer, believes in strong families and is committed to putting parents in charge of their kids' education.
13: Let's get him in the governor's mansion and let's put him to work for the state of Iowa.
12: Lane faces Democrat Rob Sand, the state auditor, in November, who has been campaigning on public safety and cutting costs. Kristen Goodwin, Fox News.
10: The vice president also touting the Trump administration's border security policies, efforts to reduce crime and to protect U.S. farmers. President Trump on Friday signed into law a sweeping sanctions package targeting Russian officials and key pillars of its economy. It's meant to punish and pressure Moscow for its ongoing war against Ukraine. The measure was a final legacy item for the late Senator Lindsey Graham of South Carolina, a close ally and friend of the president, who had just returned from Ukraine when he unexpectedly died in July. 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
28: We have rain that continues to move in for us overnight across southeast Wisconsin. The heaviest rain taking place overnight. A flood watch will be in effect starting at 1 a.m. for Saturday and extended all the way through 1 p.m. on Saturday, as we will continue to have a soggy Saturday. I'm your Fox 6 meteorologist, Holly Baker.
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0: Good evening. The lights are down low, and the rest of your place is quiet. We are 100% all live for the next 4 hours in a world that is responding directly to this show. There's a new Pentagon UFO video release as of today. Disclosure because of Coast to Coast. New videos, new talks. In fact, word on the investigation that the government has looked into wormholes and warp drives. That came right from the show. And also today, RFK announces that they're going to officially investigate chemtrails. A topic that came to light right here in the dark of Coast to Coast. And down here in an underground studio, there's just the glow of the console, a microphone, and you and me in the middle of the night. My name's Rich Barra, and tonight I'm your host for Coast to Coast AM. Thank you, George Norrie, for asking me to step in. And tonight, we're going somewhere dark because there's things that have followed human beings for thousands of years. Ghosts, curses, voices from the dead, things seen from the corner of an eye that disappear when you turn to look. That feeling that someone or something has just walked into the room. And then there are stories that families carry. The ones passed from grandmother to mother, from mother to daughter. Stories about healers, witches, spirits, and, quite honestly, things that are probably better left alone. My guest tonight was born into one of those families. Wendy Mata is a fifth-generation Bruja Curandera. I believe I'm saying that right. That's a Mexican witch and traditional healer, as well as an initiated shaman and fire priestess. Her story takes a pretty unexpected turn. Before devoting her life to this world, Wendy spent more than 25 years in tech, cybersecurity, digital forensics, all that, following evidence, tracking things people couldn't see, and finding what was hiding beneath the surface. Well, tonight we're going beneath the surface into curses that may move through bloodlines, into communication with the dead, into possession, into the legend and possible reality of La Llorona, the weeping woman, and into Wendy's own encounters with things that she says she can't explain in places around the world. Her new book is Bruja Curandera, Spells, Rituals, and Ancestor Work from a Mexican Healer Witch. And later we're going to do open lines. That's the part of the night that totally belongs to you. I want the stories that you don't usually tell, the curse that you believe that was put on you, the ghost that you saw when nobody else was there, the voice you heard in an empty house, the things that followed you home, or that one experience you've spent years trying to convince yourself never really happened. Keep the lights down low for me. Pour another cup of coffee. We got a lot going on. Whether you're driving through the New Mexico desert on a dark highway, or you're staring at the ceiling trying to get to sleep, I'm here with you. I am in the Arizona desert. We will sail into the mystic together. When we come back, Wendy Mata. This is Coast to Coast AM.
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2: I coughed, and I coughed until I choked 24 hours a day. I couldn't even walk across my floor without literally coughing until I would gasp. So I saw three different pulmonologists, and they could do nothing. Someone had mentioned to me about a product that President Reagan had taken. I ordered it within 1 week. 1 week. My coughing had stopped since I've taken the carnivora. Everyone that would come into our store would say, "What happened? Why are you not coughing?" I told them what I'm doing, and they said, "Well, what's it doing that it stopped that coughing?" I said, "I can't answer that. 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

0: 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I'm your host, Rich Barra. Wendy Mata is a fifth-generation Bruja Curandera, initiated shaman and fire priestess. She is the founder of Bruja Power Botanica and a dedicated guide on the path to reclaiming one's inner power. Wendy shares the ancient wisdom of Mexico wherever she goes through in-person and online events for the first time ever. New guest here. Welcome, Wendy, to Coast AM. Hey.
1: Hello. Thank you for having me.
0: Yeah. I met you kind of via the telephone earlier this week on my other radio show, John Jay and Rich in the Morning. We had a pretty good time, but we were really talking about family curses. And your story is so interesting. I think maybe what we should do before we start getting into generational curses and such, I want to hear about your sort of sordid beginnings with this, because you were born into this life, but didn't really get into this life until a little bit later, right?
1: Yes, I became a Bruja full time in 2021.
0: And we say
1: in 2021.
0: Well, oh yes, so before, and you say Bruja, right?
1: Yes, Bruja Curandera.
0: Yeah, boy, that's fun to say. That actually makes it sound even cooler. So you're a fifth generation. So growing up in that world, what's it like for you as a kid, being around this stuff?
1: So people often ask me this question, what is the difference between your life and the life of others that didn't grow up in magic? And I don't know how life is without it. I remember growing up going to witness family members doing limpias, which is energy cleansings that we do in Mexico. I remember family members healing with plants, with prayer, with dances, with rain, with earth, and kind of living a little bit of a different life. We do believe in science. We do go to doctors. But first, we tried all the traditional methods before we get into the medical system. And it was really interesting because I grew up talking to the dead, seeing ghosts, seeing spirits, and realizing that not everybody had that life was quite shocking to me.
0: You know, what's kind of interesting too is it's so I come from, an Italian Catholic family. And I always say the Italians and the Mexican culture is a lot closer than you think, especially the family dynamic of it. And, you know, my grandmother and great grandmother, they would talk about ghosts all the time. They would talk about spirits. They would talk about the eye, the evil eye, all the time. And that's prevalent in Mexican culture too. Why do you think it is still so prevalent? And in America, it kind of gets a little bit like, that's not real.
1: One of those things that if you grow up with it, that becomes part of your belief system. And when you're growing up and then you kind of learn the signs of what mal de ojo, that's how we call it in Mexico, what mal de ojo mojo is, you give it a representation in your life. If you have a headache, you think it's mal de ojo. If you're feeling ill, you think it's mal de ojo. If you cannot sleep, you think it's mal de ojo. It's almost like a reality includes mal de ojo. And we first have to, I think it's similar to in the Italian tradition, I believe, which we use eggs to cleanse our energy. So yeah, we have to go through the process of limpias to remove the mal de ojo from our body. And for what I have witnessed in my life and the life of other people, about 80% of the headaches and 80% of the illness and 80% of the things actually do go away when you do a limpia.
0: And, you know, I guess that's not true because, you know, I have some family members that are from the South, and the people there seem to have traditions too where it's like, yeah, well, if you break a mirror, you need to go bury it in a river somewhere. So we all have our traditions, and I want to hear about those tonight
1: right
0: too. As people get into it, the things that maybe your grandmother taught you that you still do, like, what's the throwing the salt over your back or over your shoulder? What is that one?
1: It's just to eliminate the possibility of throwing the salt not in the shoulder to give you a curse.
0: You don't want to throw salt directly into your shoulder? Is that the deal? That's bad?
1: Yes. Yeah. Or put it in a margarita if that's your thing too, I guess.
0: So you spent a lot of time. How does somebody who grows up in, forgive my poverty of language here, but let me say it like this. In a family full of witches, how do you go from that into cybersecurity? What's the path? Because that seems sort of not adjacent.
1: Well, a lot of witches and brujas have a really strong impact in equipment and technology.
0: We touch a computer.
1: Yeah, we touch a computer, we touch a light bulb, we touch something, and it can either break or glitch. So when I was a kid, my brother used to call me Manos de Estomago, which is like basically everything that you touch goes to, you know, the toilet.
0: Yes.
1: And I was a little frustrated. Yeah, I was a little frustrated with that. So I thought what I'm going to do is that I'm going to be an engineer and I'm going to learn how to fix the things that I break.
0: Ah, okay.
1: But so you I ended up in technology because of that.
0: For 25 years, though, that wasn't just a, you know, a step in a direction. You really got ensconced in that world. Is there?
1: Yes.
0: Is there a similarity between tracking down a cyber bug and cleansing a cursed family? Is there some parallels?
1: Actually, yes. It's very interesting because the type of job that I have, people used to pay me to solve problems that nobody else could figure out why. I actually traveled the world fixing the problems that nobody else could figure out why. And now that I am not in cybersecurity, I can say it, but I used to just go talk to the spirits in the buildings. I used to talk to the spirits of the servers. I used to talk to the ancestors of the people in the production line. And I used to ask them, can you please point me into what is failing? So I've always used my ability to talk to spirits and talk to the dead for many different things. It also did in technology. So the difference really, I think everything is energy, right? So there's not a lot of difference. And yes, there's a lot of abstract concepts in technology that they're not necessarily spiritual. But when you combine both, you become, I guess, I don't know what the word is, but you have different capacities and abilities that other people doesn't have.
0: That's pretty interesting to me. So from a person who's been schooled in engineering and gone through, this is the way IT works and a system works, you can tell me definitively that there is energy from the other side. There are curses. There are things that go bump in the night that maybe you can't explain. But you're saying, even from an engineering standpoint for 25 years, that is 100% real.
1: Yes, absolutely.
0: So take me to the moment for you when something that your family believed maybe hit you as, oh, this is real. I know you grew up with it, but something that had the impact on you that, oh, okay, the veil is thin.
1: So when I was a kid, I used to have an imaginary friend. I don't know. I don't believe it was an imaginary friend. It was actually a ghost that lived in my house. Her name was Letty. And this probably was between the age of 5 and 9. And I remember my sister kind of like joking a little bit with me and saying, if she's actually real, you need to ask her to turn on and turn off the light. So I did. And we had conversations about ghosts in our family or entire life. And I believe in them. But it wasn't until that day that I talked to Letty, the ghost that was living in my mom's house, that she turned off the light of the living room when I asked her to turn off the light that I believed. And it was actually a running joke in my family that if we needed to turn on and turn off the light of the living room, she will do it. So I grew up with a ghost that was very friendly that will turn on and turn off the light. Also,
0: that's
1: when
0: handy.
1: My brothers. Yeah, right, right. And when and we didn't have remote controls back then, right?
0: So right.
1: When
0: could
1: my
0: you do that?
1: Brothers had my. Yeah, she will also change the channels. Yes.
0: And she wasn't getting part-time money? That sounds like a personal assistant.
1: Right? I should probably go back to my mom's house and live her
0: yeah,
1: some candy.
0: Yeah, no kidding.
1: She's still there.
0: If you could get her to unload the dishwasher, then I'd be impressed.
1: Wouldn't that be amazing?
0: Wouldn't that? So when you talk about things like a possession, which I know you've seen a lot of, what do those look like from your perspective? How is that different than, you know, like what we see in The Exorcist and the movies and all that?
1: I cannot say that what we see in movies is not real because movies are based many times on the human experience, right? I haven't had the opportunity to see that. I don't know if I want to see it. But the type of possessions and spirits that I have seen in people are very different. I've seen people changing completely, like being not themselves anymore. I have seen humans who become shells. So a shell is somebody that their soul leaves their body and then a spirit enters their body.
0: Now that's scary. That's really scary.
1: Right. Yes,
0: and
1: absolutely.
0: So your whole face looks different. Now, not to get off on a tangent here, but I feel like we've seen celebrities that have happened too. That you're like, oh, they need medication, or maybe they're on drugs. Like, to me, they look totally different. Even like their teeth look different. That to me seems like something way deeper than just using drugs is happening.
1: Yes. And actually, like, drugs can be a gateway to somebody leaving their body because they're checking out so much from the reality that in this checkout, something can come and inhabit their bodies and then they never leave. So you see this complete change in their bodies, in their eyes, in their teeth, in their presence, in their voice, in their behaviors, because they are somebody different.
0: When you say bruja, how do you say the second word?
1: Curandera.
0: Curandera. What does that mean in English? Translate that for me.
1: The translation will be witch and healer.
0: Okay. And that is the name of your book, by the way. And I'm interested in this book for a lot of reasons, but the first thing that hit me were the colors that you chose for the book. Tell me about that.
1: When I was working with a publisher on the cover, I was asking them to choose something that will represent Mexico and that will represent the Day of the Dead. So some of the flowers on the book are the representation of the cempasúchil, and then there is also monarch butterflies on the cover. Mm-hmm. And then the last thing that is very interesting on the book that it was done on purpose is that in the front, there is something that looks like a cup, which is actually called a saumador.
0: It looks like a chalice, though. It looks like something you would see in church.
1: Yes, yes. So what you do is that you put a charcoal inside of this chalice, and then you put copal, which is a resin that we use for spiritual cleansing. So the purpose of having this saumador or chalice in the front of the book is that it helps cleanse the path of the people that has it.
0: And we should tell everybody right now that are listening that it's linked up at Coast to Coast AM. So I think it's fascinating. I think you're fascinating. And during the course of the night, will you tell us, maybe if we don't have a bruja available to us, some things we can do if we feel like maybe we're being followed around by bad luck or a spirit or some kind of not great energy? Are there things you can do without a licensed practicing bruja that you can do to kind of clear your house, clear the path? Are there some things, practices that you can do on your own?
1: Yeah, anybody can do it. Anybody has the ability to cleanse their energy, heal their energy, and align themselves to spirit. You don't have to be a bruja or a curandera to do it. So I can tell you, practice this now or later, whenever you want.
0: In Practical Magic, that movie Practical Magic 2 is out right now. It follows, you know, the story of like a family. Anybody falls in love with these, they're cursed. It's a generational curse. And anybody that they fall in love with will die. And in this case, those curses are generational. Can curses be generational?
1: Yes, they can.
0: They can? They follow.
1: Yes.
0: That's no fair. We have nothing to do.
1: There's actually a study of epigenetics, right, which traces the DNA of our ancestors and their sicknesses and how they follow us. So it's very similar, but in this case, it's the spiritual and the emotional. But sometimes we are the ones that are meant to bring the curses. Sometimes a lot of people that are going through a lot of things in life usually is because they are the ones that are meant to change the history of their families.
0: Okay, so you may have been born to break the curse.
1: Yes.
0: Okay, because it's not enough that I don't have to deal with my grandparents, like, you know, glaucoma and high blood pressure. I got to inherit that too.
1: Right.
0: That's not enough. That's wild. Have you ever started a cleanse or any kind of practice and thought, uh-oh, this one's a lot, that it was more?
1: Yes.
0: Okay, can you tell me about that?
1: So there is a lot of betrayal that runs in my family line. Pretty much every single woman in my family has been cheated by someone, or they have had relationships that are friendships or partnerships that have been very complicated. So when something really funky happened to me in 2014, I started to make a list of all the women in my family that had gone through it, because I decided that it ended with me. I have a daughter, and I don't want my daughter to go through the same stuff. So I did what we call a timeline cleansing, right? I went through the entire timeline, mine and my ancestors, to try to figure out where that originated. And then I talked to the spirits of each of my ancestors, asking them for their permission to release the wound, so that from me now on, everybody that has a relationship has a healthy relationship. And it was a really powerful experience, but I also was receiving so much information from my ancestors about the pain that they were carrying. And it wasn't just my mom and my grandmother, but it was my great-grandmother, my great-great-grandmother, and aunts and cousins, and pretty much all the women in my family. So we were able to... Yeah, go ahead.
0: How do you know, though? How do you know that the spirit you're talking to is your grandmother? Because I would imagine if you're a nefarious spirit from the other side, I might just be lying to you and saying that I'm your grandmother just to get access to you. Does that happen?
1: Oh, yes. The trickster spirits. I can't say that in English.
0: Trickster.
1: The trickster spirits are.
0: We'll help each other tonight. You'll help me with the Spanish. I'll help you with the English.
1: Thank you so much. Yeah, so the trickster spirits will definitely come and do that and pretend that they are somebody else. But one of my recommendations to people when they're living a spiritual practice that is non-conventional, to put it in a way, it's that you have to create a relationship with your spirit. So you get to know them to the point that when they come and talk to you, you know that they are them.
0: Okay, so when we come back, let's talk about some of the ways that you can cleanse the bad juju from you. Let's do that. Let's get into some practices, and then later on we'll take some calls and we'll dig into our cursed listeners. Let's see if we can break it. We can break a few curses tonight, yeah?
1: Let's do it.
0: Let's do it. Wendy, Matt, when we come back on Coast to Coast AM.

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1: We are talking witchcraft, spells, curses. Our guest is Wendy Mata, and taking your calls all here next hour. And of course, you know, you can reach me. Probably the best way to reach me, if you are online, is my Instagram. It's up. It's at Rich Barra. Same thing with Facebook. If you want to send me a note on there, I can see those too. And I want to talk to Wendy. Well, you're there. You're still with us, right, Wendy?
2: Yes, I am.
1: I want to ask you about La Llorona, because I live in Arizona. And when I lived in Tucson specifically, you could not get away from the stories of La Llorona. In fact, it was a movie too, a terrifying movie. But for people who don't know, can you tell us the story?
2: It's a regional story. So depending on where you hear the story of La Llorona, there's a little bit of differences. But I can definitely speak into the one that I learned from my own experiences and from my family. Is that okay?
1: Of course.
2: So, La Llorona, it's a woman. Many people believe that she was called Maria, who drowned her children in the river.
1: Oh, my gosh.
2: And this, yeah, horrible. And this was an action because her husband cheated on her, and she, in her despair and pain, kill her children. And the story of La Llorona is that she goes through the streets at night looking for cheating men to kill them. But when she's walking around the streets, she says, "Ay, mis hijos," which translates to, "Oh, my children." When I was 7 years old, I had the, what can I say, bless or curse to actually encounter La Llorona.
1: What?
2: I was in yes.
1: My God, I've got chills. First of all, nobody does terrible, like macabre stories like Mexico. They get just the best. So her husband cheats on her and she kills her children. That's not the way you handle that.
2: No, it's not. But the interesting thing about La Llorona, and I'll share my part of the story.
1: Yes,
2: but
1: so you're seven.
2: Interesting. Yeah, so I'm seven. Yeah. I'm 7 years old, and I am in San Isidro Labrador. So this is a rancho, or a farm, or a, I guess a rancho city now, but a rancho. Back then, when I was seven, it's a rancho in Coahuila. And this is the place where my grandmother taught me our relationship with water. Her people used to dance to the rain. So we are rainmakers. We used to go to the cerro, to the mountain, to dance on May 15, which is San Isidro Day, to dance to the rain. So it was one of the most important spiritual experiences in my life. Yet, and I talk about this experience in the book and in a lot of places, but I never share the other part of the experience, which is that the night that my grandmother took me to the mountain to teach me about dancing to the water, that is the night that I experienced La Llorona. I remember up to right now how the room where I was staying became so cold. I remember the chill on my bones and my cells and my hair and my body, knowing that something was wrong. And I remember that in the room, you know, like, do you sleep with all your cousins in the same room in Mexico when you are visiting your family? And I remember my cousins also noticing this. And one of the older cousins that were on the room, she said to me, "This is La Llorona. Sometimes she comes at night and she passes through the streets." So I thought she was kidding. I thought that she was kidding, and I thought that this was just a legend. But suddenly, when the temperature of the room started changing and we started becoming so cold, it was almost like a shivering in our body. I remember her screaming outside of the window. "Ay, mis hijos. Ay, mis hijos." And I remember that my cousin said to me, "All you have to do is hide yourself under the blankets and pray until she's gone."
1: That's international. Of course you hide under the blankets. That's what all of us do.
2: Right? Especially when you're seven. But it marked me forever. It marked me forever. I came back home. I was in that trip with my grandmother and my aunt Angelita. I came back to Reynosa and I couldn't sleep. I couldn't sleep for days. I was terrified of what was outside of my window.
1: You heard the screaming. You heard that with your ears?
2: Yes, I heard the screaming. And I also heard, it's almost like the windows ramble when she was passing by.
1: Ooh.
2: You know how it is when the wind is strong outside? It was something like that.
1: That's terrifying.
2: Yes. So I actually came back home and I couldn't sleep for days. I couldn't sleep for days. And what my mom did is that she took me to a bruja. She took me to a bruja to heal me, to a bruja curandera. So that was a susto experience. So we call when your soul is in shock, it gets asustado. It's almost like a shock or a fear. So I had to go to a healer to do a process of limpia, a susto, curando susto. So I think in shamanism it's called soul retrieval, so that my soul could come back to my body fully, because otherwise I would have walked life incomplete, because the moment was so terrifying that a piece of my soul had left. So the
1: Well,
2: woman that was working.
1: why was La Llorona outside your window? You're just a bunch of cousins sleeping together. There's no cheating men in there. No cheating men in there to kill.
2: I don't think she wasn't there for us. I think she was just walking by on the road.
1: Unless maybe one of your uncles was, on the sly a little bit.
2: Probably.
1: You
2: I don't want to
1: never
2: say the
1: know.
2: cheese meal. Yeah, you never know. I don't want to say the
1: You're
2: cheese
1: like,
2: meal in the family.
1: Wendy's like, I don't know if she was on the wrong track. Well, you did say the women in your life got cheated on upon quite a bit,
2: A lot. Yeah, a lot. When,
1: so
2: yeah, a
1: might be
2: lot.
1: something there. She might have been on the right path. Okay, let's take a quick break, and when we come back, Wendy, I want you to talk about, well, first of all, that was such an impactful moment. Look at what it's done. You are now a bruja. So that moment in your life was very impactful. Very impactful. It changed your life, even though you didn't realize it back then. When we come back, let's talk about how we can ward off some ill will curses on our own without needing a bruja. There's things that you can do. Wendy's going to tell us about that when we come back on Coast to Coast AM.
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Welcome back to Coast AM. I'm your host, Rich Barrow. Wendy Mata is our guest, fifth generation Mexican witch, Bruja Curandera. I think I said that right. Initiated shaman and fire priestess. She has a book out. It's linked up at Coast to Coast AM. We're talking about La Llorona and the different versions of her. I don't know if there's any more terrified than Wendy's version. Well, that's nuts. But when we talk about curses and energy, I want to get into haunted places. Now, there are some places that advertise their ghosts. I know for where I am in, like in Arizona, when you go up to Jerome, there's literally the haunted hotel that they put you in. There's places all around here that almost advertise that the rooms are haunted, or like the Hotel Del in San Diego. But what about the places that you walk into and

0: Yes, in Venice. I was there, I think it was like, I don't remember which year, like about 7 years ago, perhaps maybe a little longer. And the room that I was staying had what I will call a harvesting spirit. So some buildings have spirits that are so old that they live off the energy of the people staying there.
1: Ooh.
0: And it was actually a similar coldness that I felt on my body, like La Llorona, now that I'm thinking about it. And it was this harvesting spirit that lives off the essence of people. So I encountered that there. I also encounter a harvesting spirit in New Orleans, in one of the haunted hotels in New Orleans.
1: Well, that
0: I
1: makes sense.
0: also
1: New
0: had.
1: Orleans is a town full of that, right?
0: Yes, I also encounter one of them in Paris, and I also encounter one of them in what was it, Taiwan. But the creepiest one was the creepy clown. And I call it creepy clown because the room had a lot of decoration for clowns. I mean, clowns are great, but they can be really creepy.
1: Not
0: And
1: a
0: I
1: fan.
0: remember, not a fan, I remember feeling that sensation that life was leaving my body. I actually got sick after because it was so intense, the experience, that I'm not sure how much energy I lost from my body, but that harvesting spirit had some fun. I actually experienced sleep paralysis in that room. We call it in Mexico, se te subió el muerto, which is like a dead spirit is on the top of you and is absorbing you.
1: You can feel
0: And
1: that, like you feel like you can't breathe, you can't move, and they're on your
0: yes.
1: chest.
0: Yes, that's the one. And it was from the creepy clown. It was having fun.
1: Well, that doesn't sound fun.
0: No, but I have to laugh to it because if I think about it, it's terrifying.
1: Oh, I was going to say, you're giggling now. I'm wondering why you're giggling. That doesn't sound funny to me.
0: Back then it was. I actually remember, like, when I was finally able to move, I remember calling the lobby. It was like about 3 a.m. in the morning, and calling the lobby to ask if they could get me into a different room. And they say that they were sold out. So I packed my stuff really quick. I had just arrived to the room. So this happening like the 3 hours that I was in the room.
1: Oh my.
0: And I remember packing all my stuff really quickly and going down to the lobby and just waiting to the lo in the lobby until it became 6 a.m. in the morning, but I could actually leave the hotel. And I just went hotel by hotel trying to find one that had an available room
1: And
0: because it was so scary to be there.
1: did they say, yeah, everybody checks out of that room because of the clown ghost?
0: Well, when I was checking out, they were looking at me a little strange, and I was like, "Oh, you are in that room." Yes.
1: Yeah, they should know. They should know. So I guess I'm wondering, I know energy is just energy, but can like a normal person, a normie, as we call them in the witch world, a
0: Normie.
1: muggle, can they put a curse on somebody to last generations? Can just somebody's just ill will? 'Cause I think on my morning show, when you called in, there was a girl, her name was Sarah. I don't know if you remember her, but she said
0: Yeah, I remember.
1: that
0: Yes.
1: her sister, right? Oh, I have a follow-up for that, by the way. She called in and
0: Oh.
1: s said that her sister had passed away, and her sister and her didn't get along very well. And her sister kind of like somehow, some way on her way out, kind of gave her the evil eye or whatever it is, and said, didn't really say anything, but she basically said, I'm going to torment you a little bit, and has tormented her. And so we were giving her some things, and she said, did you know that right after I got off the phone with Wendy, like two of my tires blew out on my car, like moments later.
0: Whoa,
1: Like she said,
0: whoa.
1: within a minute and a half. I should have gotten her phone number and put her on tonight, see if we can help her a little more.
0: Yes. Yeah, if we could help her a little more. Like,
1: Oh,
0: Sarah, you can call.
1: so can the normies like affect that kind of power, or do you need some sort of priestess, shaman, or something like that to make the curse stick?
0: Now, humans are incredibly powerful. And depending on the circumstances, the emotional system is an amplifier. So if somebody's really angry, really sad, really frustrated, they can affect somebody else's energy to the
1: Well, I
0: point
1: guess
0: that they
1: that's
0: can even
1: true.
0: affect the generations. Yes,
1: La
0: yes.
1: Llorona was just a normal person whose husband cheated on her, and she went down the dark path, right? She let the darkness take over.
0: She let the darkness take over, but I think she's also a teacher to everybody to see her with a little bit of compassion, because how will someone react when they feel, I mean, obviously what she did is not justifiable, but it's a story of grief, right? Like, she's hunting people because she's grieving. She's grieving the actions of her and what happened to her children and her husband.
1: Well, one of the things I do when things feel stressful is I pray. I grew up Catholic, and I

0: I have that very close to my soul at all times. But what other things can you do if you feel the negative energy sort of permeating you, like poor listener Sarah, who feels like her sister's kind of walking around with her? What are some of the things that you can do to cleanse yourself?
1: Talking to spirits, it's usually my to go. We have a lot of spirits that are protectors. Some of them can be your ancestors. In the case of Sarah, she had a problem with one of her ancestors, right? But there is also other ancestors in the other side, like in the case of Sarah, that also have her back. So all of us have ancestors, and a lot of our ancestors are there to help us.
0: How do you find them? How do you find which ones are got the good juice?
1: If there are ancestors that we had a really good relationship with them when they were alive, they usually are a good place to start with the ones that we already had a relationship with. But if there are ancestors that we don't know, like sometimes people are adopted or they haven't seen their family in a long time, or they just don't know their family history, right? They can just call upon the ancestors that are well, that are good, that are supportive. And those ancestors can come and support. But we also have to have a relationship with the bad ancestors, because sometimes the bad ancestors can be the ones that are our protectors. My family had a lot of Comanches, and in occasions when I have needed really strong spiritual protection, I'm not necessarily calling my abuela. I am calling the ones that love the blood.
0: It seems like what you're talking about is a little bit like we've got this stuff covered in movies. This sounds a little like Coco to me. Did you watch that movie?
1: Yes, it's just a beautiful movie.
0: And then there's an ancestor that, one of the kids kind of like really looked up to, found out that they weren't such a good ancestor, right? Plot twist.
1: Yeah.
0: Don't mean to spoil that for anybody who hasn't seen that movie yet.
1: But sometimes we have to have a relationship with those too.
0: You talked about, when I talked to you before, you'd mentioned oceans, lakes, rivers, being a good healing place to let the water kind of wash away some of the things that might be sticking to you.
1: Yes. So besides working with our ancestors, we can also work with the elements, right? So a suggestion is that if you're carrying a lot of negative energy, if you feel like you're carrying a curse, if you're feeling that you're carrying magia or the bad intentions of someone, it doesn't even have to be a curse, but the bad intentions of someone, one of the things that you can do is that you can get into the ocean. You can ask the ocean for permission to release whatever it is that you're carrying in your energy field. And you can ask the ocean to wash away anything that you need to let go. So you get into the ocean. Obviously, you have to be careful because the ocean is dangerous. It's beautiful, but it's dangerous, right? So you have to be careful in the way that you do it, but do it in a way that is safe. Or if it's impossible to get into the ocean, at least come close and grab some water with your hands and wash the energy away with the water of the ocean.
0: I was going to say tap water, sink water is as powerful as ocean water, or I guess it can be.
1: It can be. You can take a shower, and in the shower, you can bring some salt in the shower and rub your body with the salt and basically have the exact same intention that you're doing in the water. Or my favorite, fire. I love fire. And one of the best ways of releasing energy is just simply by sitting in front of a fire pit, and imagining that you are extracting whatever negative energy you have from your body. So it's almost like you're pulling it out and you're sending it to the fire.
0: Now, if you're in a bathtub listening to us right now, if you're around a fire listening to us right now, you're already doing the work. So that's really good.
1: Right.
0: So we're going to take callers here this next hour. I want to talk to a lot of people, and I want to tell the Coast listeners what I think is so cute about Wendy is this is her first episode, and she said doing this radio show was a lot more terrifying than clearing ghosts. It's been okay, right? I've taken care of you. You don't feel too nervous anymore, right? We're good, right?
1: I feel better. Thank you.
0: Better. Okay, good. So when people call in, what kind of stuff can we... What kind of stuff can they ask you? What kind of stuff can we help them with?
1: Whatever they need. They can go ahead and do it. Yeah, go ahead and ask whatever you need.
0: Well, so we're going to kind of open this wide open to Wendy Mata, fifth generation, let me say it, Bruja Curandera. Was that right? Was that close?
1: Yes, he was. It was great.
0: Which means that she is all about the healing powers of using, you know, just like she said, energy, ancestors, the elements. She can kind of help us through. So what kind of people come to you generally? People that live in a haunted house, people that feel like their life isn't going well. What sort of people seek you out?
1: Because of the area where I live in the DC area, Washington, DC, I have a lot of people that cannot talk about their problems because of the type of jobs that they have. So we have to focus completely on the extractions of the energy without touching into the situations. That's the people that I get the most. I also get people that work with a lot of people, like doctors and nurses and lawyers or people that work in grocery stores.
0: Ooh, do you feel like if you work in a place where you're front facing a lot of people, energy can follow you home?
1: Yes. Yes, it can.
0: There you go. Got to be careful. Got to protect yourself. Okay, Wendy Monta calls you when we come back on Coast to Coast AM.

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4: A major move. I'm Roxanne Evans, Fox News. President Trump will be meeting with China's Xi Jinping next week, but he's banning some media outlets from the White House before that happens. Fox's Peter Ducey reports.
5: Before the Xi sit down, the president attends the United Nations General Assembly and plans to huddle with Gulf leaders at a critical moment in the Iran war. Asked to preview his remarks to the UN, the president is reflecting on last year's visit. Hoping to control coverage, President Trump posted today, effective immediately, I am banning fake news CNN, MS Now, and Politico from the White House as a result of their constant reporting fake news.
6: It's really just cumulative stories over the last 2 years. You get sick of it.
5: For decades, CNN, like Fox, has been part of a rotating five-network TV pool, with crews traveling with the president all around the world.
4: Senate Minority Leader Chuck Schumer said on X at Donald Trump, this is a democracy. You will not be able to manipulate the news or hide the truth. Vice President J.D. Vance hoped to give some Republican candidates a boost in Iowa Friday.
7: Vice President J.D. Vance touting Republican candidates, including Zach Lane for Iowa governor.
8: He's not plotting constantly on how to get into the next bigger and higher office. He is a man of conviction, and he's a man who cannot be bought or told by anyone what to do.
7: Telling a crowd in Council Bluffs, Lane, a farmer, believes in strong families and is committed to putting parents in charge of their kids' education.
8: Let's get him in the governor's mansion and let's put him to work for the state of Iowa.
7: Lane faces Democrat Rob Sand, the state auditor, in November, who has been campaigning on public safety and cutting costs. Kristen Goodwin, Fox News.
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17: Showers and thunderstorms will continue on and off throughout Saturday, with the heaviest activity looking to move in by Saturday night. Temperatures will be in the mid to upper 60s, muggy and breezy winds out of the southeast with gusts near 25 miles an hour. I'm Fox 6 meteorologist Lisa Michaels.
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26: Last weekend marked 25 years since terrorists attacked America. Nearly 3,000 lives were lost. The terrorists wanted to destroy America. Instead, our country banded together. First responders and ordinary citizens of every background ran toward danger. Partisan lines vanished. We were simply Americans. That unity recognized a simple truth. Liberty, self-government, and the courage to defend them matter more than our differences. The challenges today are different, but the duty is the same. Free people cannot sit on the sidelines. 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Then put it to work in life and at the ballot box. 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
1: Well, we've got quite the show going on. We are on with Wendy Mata, a fifth-generation Mexican witch fire priestess. Ooh, I want to know about the fire priestess part. What is that part, Wendy? Tell me about that.
2: Most of my work, besides ancestral work, is about fire. So working with fire for transformation, for healing, for light, for magic. So I dedicate my path to work with the ancestors, but also working with fire.
1: One of the most, I think, exciting parts about doing a show like this is when we are able to take listener phone calls. And you and I talked quite a bit here last hour. And Billy on the Wildcard Line in Glendale, California, says that he has a different version of the La Llorona story. Billy, welcome to Coast AM.
3: Hey, how you doing, my brother? How you doing? Hey, Wendy, sister, how you doing? How you doing? This is a version that I actually heard of the La Llorona story when I was 16 in 97. The version I heard is that La Llorona was actually either, she was either a mestizo woman or a Mexica woman. She was actually married to a mestizo or Mexican man originally, but then her husband passed away. And so then she was left as a single mother, you know, after the Spanish and then the Catholics had taken over. She then fell madly in love with a white Spaniard Catholic man who wanted to use her for sex, but he never truly loved her. And so she thought that she could get him if maybe she didn't have her kids tagging along. So that's why she supposedly drowned her kids.
1: Well, that's terrifying as well. That's also equally as sad. But
3: I'm part Apache, and my people were known as the War Clan. And so I also do have some kind of, I don't know how to say, but when Wendy was saying that basically the bad ancestors and the Comanche were bad ancestors because they loved blood, I got to tell you, hey, wars were fought back in those days for reasons, and that does not mean to make them bad.
2: Absolutely. Absolutely.
1: So did you have a question at all, Billy, or we just wanted to share the story?
3: I wanted to get her thoughts on that version of the story.
1: Oh, okay. Wendy?
2: So I never heard that version of the story. I'm going to have to do some research, but it could be. It could be a possibility. It could be. Many males and females went through a lot of trauma through colonization, right? And it could be one of the many stories. It could be a story that maybe is not the Llorona story, but is one of the stories of the many people.
1: Well, so it makes
2: for
1: it,
2: sure it could be.
1: It makes it seem like a much older ghost then that's been, you know, around for hundreds of years instead of the version that I was hearing from you, which seemed like it could have been in like the 60s that happened. Or has that legend been around way before then?
2: Oh, it's been around for hundreds of years.
1: Oh, it has. Okay.
2: Yes.
1: Whew. All right. Well, that's kind of spooky. All right. Let's take a quick break and we'll come back and we'll dig in here a little bit with Wendy. When we come back, your ghost stories, your curse stories on Coast to Coast AM.
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0: Welcome back to Coast AM. I'm your host, Rich Bear. Our guest is Wendy Mata. Her book linked up at Coast to Coast AM. She is a healer. She is a fifth generation witch, and she is here to help us find ways to kind of cleanse things. And, you know, whatever you want to talk about, let's talk about, let's go to Joe in Monterey, California. Joe's on the wild card line. Hey, Joe, welcome to Coast AM.
1: Thank you for taking my call.
0: Of course.
1: I would like to know from your guest, when she traveled to Malaysia, did she run into anyone practicing martial arts, Vajra martial arts? And could she tell speak briefly the difference between high magic, which is a type of magic without ritual, and what she does as a Bruja Curandera?
0: Wendy?
2: So I have been in Malaysia a couple of times, but I never experienced the martial arts of Malaysia. I actually didn't know that there was a type of martial arts. But Malaysia is a very magical place. It's very alive. I remember the trees being very alive and very talkative. So it's beautiful over there. The difference between high magic, which is very ceremonial, and the magic that we do in brujería and curanderismo is that brujería and curanderismo is much more similar to folk magic. We work with what we have in the moment that we need it. Some ceremonial and high magic, it's wonderful, but sometimes it requires long periods of ritual and long periods of preparation. And if you are a bruja or a curandera and you have somebody that you have to help in the spot, you work with the soil, you work with the land, you work with the pepper on the table, you work with whatever you have. So I think that's the difference. And because we have a very strong connection with the elements and with our ancestors, we also work with the spirits, but a little differently than if we were doing ceremonial magic.
0: What about dancing? You were saying that your grandmother taught you how to dance around water. And that's obviously, you know, a ritual in a bunch of different cultures. What is it about dancing that connects to the other side?
2: In the way that was done by my ancestors, the dancing brought the body into a state of trance. And this state of trance was generating a very specific frequency that was connected to the clouds and to the rain.
0: That's pretty cool. And I mean, because you see that in so many different cultures. So is it a similar thing to kind of get your body and mind in a Zen spot so that the energy can flow through you? Is that the meaning of it?
2: Yes. And it's done with dance. It's done with trance, is done with mantras, is done with drumming, with dancing, with music, with chanting, with many different ways. But the purpose of it is to get the body into that frequency that connects to everything.
0: All right. I think we're going to have to do some heavy lifting here. I hope you're ready. This is going to be kind
2: okay.
0: of intense. All right. Let's go east of the Rockies line. And let me see if my friend Janet from Indiana is there. Janet, are you with me?
3: I am.
0: Okay. We're gonna go somewhere. I have never gone on this show before, but let's see if we can release you from something that seems pretty intense. Can you tell Wendy what's going on with you?
3: Yes. Thank you for taking my call. This is going to be tricky for me, but I'm concerned if I have an attachment, if I'm obsessed or cursed, because I have at night when I go to bed, and this has been going on for like 20 years and nobody can seem to tell me or what to do. But I get this energy at the bottom of my feet, like it feels like it's going in a circle. But then I get this very painful, and it's very painful, crawling up my legs, inside my legs. It makes my legs hurt really, really bad. And then, of course, it comes all the way up and causes sexual arousement in me. So I don't know what it is, and I've tried several things. I can't seem to figure out what to do, and it's awful.
2: Is this happening only when you are at home, or this happens anywhere you go?
3: Anywhere I go when I go to bed.
0: So are you requesting that she take away the foot pain but leave the sexual arousement? Is that what we're trying to do?
3: Oh, no, I want to get rid of all of it.
0: Okay.
3: No.
0: I mean, your choice.
3: No, all of it.
2: Have you told it no?
3: I'm sorry?
2: Have you told this spirit to go away?
3: Yes. Yes. I prayed. I put garlic on me. I put the cross on me at night. I prayed to the archangels. I've done everything, and I still have this problem.
2: Okay. So what I will recommend is that under your bed, get a lot of railroad spikes. I will say probably from 4 to 8 railroad spikes, and put them under your bed. Cleanse them with smoke, with water, with fire, whatever you want, and put them under the bed. And what you're going to do is what we call a grid. It's a protection grid. And when you're putting them under your bed, you are going to say with whatever words you want to say that feel right for you, that you're going to be activating them to protect you, to only allow in your energy field what feels right for you. What feels safe, what feels light, what feels happy, what feels joyful. And you are going to leave these railroad spikes under your bed. And you can probably also, what else I'm feeling? Some pepper, some red peppers, because red peppers are actually really good for cleansing. And you are going to do this trusting that you have the power and the ability to release any kind of spiritual attachments that you may have. Because what you are describing is possible, but it is also possible for you to use some tools like iron to get it out of your life.
0: When Janet's telling her story, Wendy, when she's talking about that circular pain, like as she's telling it, are you tapping in and feeling it? Because I think I was a little bit.
2: Yes, yes. It felt a little heavy. It felt a little heavy, but it also felt that... there is almost like us already an expectation. So it's almost like you gave, it almost feels like you gave unconsciously the permission to happen because you're expecting it to happen, because it has happened so many times that that became your reality. So it is time to rewrite your reality by creating a really strong protection grid under your bed, and to remember that you have the power to cast away this or anything. And if you said, you mentioned that you like to work with angels, you can call your angels. If you like to pray, you can pray whatever it is that you like to pray. You can call whatever it is that makes you feel protected and alive. But remember that just because it happened before, it doesn't mean that the rest of your life is meant to be like that. You have the power to change it.
0: But what is it that's vexing her, that's in her space? Like, how does she know what to get rid of if she doesn't have a name or a thing? What do you think that is?
2: I don't think that we necessarily need to know what is attached to us or what is attacking us. What matters is that we get rid of it.
0: Well, that's true. And that's what you started on. You're like, go get railroad. Where do you go get railroad? You can't order those on Amazon, right?
2: You can.
0: You can?
2: You can order them in Amazon. You can go to a witchy shop. You can go next to all
0: a witchy shop.
2: See if you can find. Yeah.
0: I don't know any witches shops around here. Where do you find a witches shop? Janet, do you know where?
2: Everywhere.
0: Do you have a witches shop around you in Indiana, Janet?
3: I don't know, but I need to ask him, what am I supposed to do with the red pepper? Like a real red pepper or red pepper?
0: Flakes?
2: Yeah. I mean, if you don't have red, like dry red peppers, like the ones that you find in a Latino store, you can use pepper flakes. I will also suggest to you that you map your timeline and you go and see when did this started happening. What was actually happening in your life back then that it created a fracture between your energy and the space that it allowed the spirit to attach to you? I will suggest that you see what was happening, because this may be indicating that there is some healing to do at that time. It may be related to grief. That's what I'm feeling a little bit, but just go check. I don't know your life story. I've never met you before. But go back into your timeline and see where this originated, because I feel like it started in a specific moment in your life that may have been a little bit of a hard moment. So I recommend that you go back into that space.
0: Okay, I owe you an apology. I just looked on Google for witches shops around me. And there are quite a few. In the city of Phoenix, anyway, where I'm looking, there's one in Mesa. Now they don't open until 10 a.m., so if you're looking for some, you know. But I'm clicking on the images. I don't see any railroad spikes. But anyway, I thought she's out of her mind saying that there's, but no, there's quite a few.
2: They're everywhere. They're everywhere.
0: Man, that has never come up in my life, not once, until this very minute. So, Janet, do you think you have some tools to fight the power?
3: Absolutely. This is the best advice I've had. I even put salt around my bed before to try and do something. So I really appreciate what you're suggesting, Wendy, and I will try it. And I know I have the power to stop it, but evidently I don't believe it enough. So,
0: well, Janet, there is something very powerful, and I want you to stay on the line. I want to tell Wendy this, too. There was a time, and you know, when Wendy brought up sleep paralysis, you heard me bring it up and describe it perfectly, because I used to suffer from that. In fact, for me, I was having a dream about a wolf with these ice cold eyes that would sit on my chest and basically talk about relatives that had passed away. And I had to tell them that they were passed away, or this wolf would drag them to hell. Those were my nightmares. And once you wake up from that, you can't get back to sleep. I went to a chiropractor that told me you should go see a shaman and see if we can, get rid of this cycle. And I remember she did some tuning fork stuff around me, and she said, put a glass of water by your bed, and in the morning don't drink that water, pour that water out. That's where you're going to capture these bad dreams that are entering you and that are staying with you. And I thought, there's no way a glass of water can be that powerful, Janet. And guess what? They stopped immediately. And I still, to this day, keep a glass of water by my bed. And in the morning when I wake up, I dump it in the toilet and flush the toilet. And I don't think I've had one of those nightmares in 20 years. So that thing that you're feeling, maybe the railroad spikes are giving you permission to take your power back. Wendy, your thoughts?
2: So it's called the principle of transference. When there's an energetic being that is around us, we give it a vessel. So in this case, the water is the vessel for your case. This is actually what the curandero did to me when I was going through La Llorona susto. They told me to put the water near my bed.
0: Oh, so you've heard also, that before. I'm not the first one.
2: No. It's actually some about it in my book. The iron, the railroad spikes are going to do the same. They're going to do the absorption. So the next thing will be, what are you going to do with them after you get rid of it? Right.
0: Really good question. Yes. What does she do?
2: So after you get rid of it, because you will, you have to believe 100% that you have the power. When you do that, you're going to take them and you're going to make a hole in the ground as far away as possible from home. And then you're going to stick them on the ground, and then you're going to put soil on the top of it, and then you're going to forget about it. And then when you come home, you're going to put another grid. You can use crystals, you can use water, you can use something else, because this one doesn't have to be as strong, just to remind you that you have a protection running at all times.
0: Janet, are you in a relationship of any kind?
3: No.
0: Well, that's going to be a lot easier to do, because I think that'd be hard to explain to like a new boyfriend why we've got railroad spikes underneath the bed.
3: You're right. You are absolutely right. So,
0: hey, I know,
2: maybe the boyfriend will be into it. You never know.
0: Yeah, it's like, what are our weekend plans? Well, we got to go to a witch's shop, pick up some anti-curse railroad spikes, and we need some red peppers. But I think this could be good. And Janet, I want to get your number so we can check back in with you and see if this helps you.
3: Okay, I will. You want it right now, or?
0: No, not on the radio. We'll put you on hold and we'll grab it. We don't need the whole coast community checking in on you there. But I think that, what Wendy says, it felt like already you seem like you're a little bit released from that impending doom of going to sleep tonight. There's probably a reason you were up this late, be my guess.
3: Yeah.
0: We want to talk to West of the Rockies. I wonder if we don't have time for Maria. Okay. What we'll do is we'll come back and take your call. So if you're online and you have, you know, something that you feel like is an energy that is sticking to you and you can't shake, well, Wendy's going to tell you, if you don't want that energy anymore, how to send that packing for good. Very intriguing show tonight. This is Coast to Coast AM. We'll be right back.

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18: We are blessed with having a fifth generation healing witch in Wendy Matta tonight. Her book is out. It is linked up at Coast to Coast AM. And earlier tonight, we were talking about the ghost story of La Llorona in all of its many forms. I'm going to go to the wild card line and talk to Jerry in Hemet, California, who has yet another version that has made its way through. Now, Wendy was saying the story's been around for a couple of hundred years. Jerry, what say you?
19: Hi, Rich.
18: Hey.
19: This story was told to me by my girlfriend back in 1992. She lived in Michoacan, and when she was about 10 or 11, her father died, and she felt that her young mother took up with a boyfriend too soon after the father's death, and the little girl, Berta, was upset about that. The father had been 30 years older than his wife. But late one evening, Berta was standing in the front door of the house, and her mother wanted to go to her bedroom and go to bed. The mother was in her bedroom, and she was yelling at Berta, "Go to bed! Go to your bed!" And Berta just stayed there in the front door looking out at the night. And from out of that night, from out of the darkness, she heard a spectral voice calling, "Mi hijos, mi hijos." And Berta said, instantly, she was in the bedroom.
18: Mm.
19: Her 11-year-old son was translating this to me because she didn't speak much English. So I said, "Well, sure she got there fast. She was running. She was pretty scared." And he says, no. She was in the doorway, and then instantly she was in the bedroom where her mother wanted her to be. And that's the story.
18: Have you heard that one, Wendy?
20: No. So did she manifest? She went from one place to another physically, instantly? Is that what happened?
19: Instantly, yeah. That's what they told me.
20: Wow.
19: And
20: La Llorona was desperate that they weren't listening to the mother, and she helped.
19: The mother wanted the daughter to go to the bedroom, and whether Llorona made it happen or not, I don't know. But that's the way they told it.
18: You haven't heard about that kind of thing before, but that's pretty wild. Thank you, Jerry. When we come back, we're going to take a quick break here, and I want to talk to Maria. Let me make sure she's still there. West of the Rockies, Maria is feeling a very heavy energy when she walks into a specific room. Is that right, Maria? Oh, she's gone. Oh, my gosh. Okay. Well, she'll be feeling that heavy energy for a little bit longer, I suppose. Okay, let's take a quick break and more of our calls with Wendy Matta when we come back on Coast to Coast AM.
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0: Welcome back to Coast AM. I'm your host, Rich Barrow. Wendy is our guest tonight, and she is a fifth-generation healing witch, Deha, on the wild card line from McAllen, Texas. Deha, welcome to Coast AM. What's going on?
1: Hi, I'm right here on the border, actually. I'm 5 miles from Reynosa. My question was, I'm trying to figure out whether or not I've been cursed by my wife. I've been married 35 years, and it's been pretty shaky, and it's not getting any better. And I've ended up, she's taken me to curanderos, like in Durango and places like that, and they've always, the lady would tell me, well, something's wrong. You've got some kind of powerful, bad thing over you, and she would, like, give me a coin or something and charge me $50. She said, you got to keep the coin with you all the time. But anyway, I guess the main question is, do you perceive a curse on me right now from my wife or from somebody else? I'm 76 years old now, so I'm trying to make life, you know, as reasonable as possible in my final years here.
2: Why do you believe you have a curse? Like, what's happening in your life that you think is a curse?
1: The wife is very rough on our animals, and she's always negative. She's got problems physically, but...
0: Well, she might be the one that has the curse, not you.
1: She probably does. I know that she was from Mexico, and she saw her father murdered, and she's got severe diabetes that she didn't have before she met me. I don't know. I think coming to America kind of ruins you because of the diet here. That's just my guess, but...
2: So I think if she witnessed a murder, she may actually have a fragmentation on her soul. So she may be actually going through a lot of trauma in her body and her energy field, which may be affecting you. So actually my recommendation, depending on how your relationship is with her, if you feel comfortable to ask her to go to a healer to do some susto, because it, like, the energy feels a little static, like, kind of like jumpy in a way. And when we are with somebody that is not stable energetically, that affects us. So especially like if you're mentioning that she's not treating animals well, that may be because she is suffering from susto. And, you know,
0: what,
2: like, the way
0: that... mean?
2: So susto is when you go through something so scary or strong,
0: traumatic,
2: that a piece of your soul leaves your body. So you
0: where
2: have
0: does it
2: to
0: go?
2: Call. It can go to the depends on the belief, right? Like, some people believe many different things. What I believe, which may be different than other people believes, is that it goes to the underworld, so the place where the dead people are. It can go to our past, to our present, to our future, or just around us. And we have to call it back and bring it back. So it could be that your wife is experiencing soul fragmentation. Does that make sense to you?
1: Yeah, it does. But normally she takes me to the brujo. Actually, we have one here in McAllen. His name is Paul. He probably knows you. But anyway, yeah.
0: Not to get too far outside of the range of what we're talking about tonight, but what about, instead of a coin, what about some marriage counseling? Have you done that?
1: She won't do that. She doesn't do compromise. She's doesn't compromise.
0: Yeah, that's a challenge for you for sure.
2: Yeah.
0: All right, Deha. Well, we're praying for you. Hopefully, what Wendy's saying is able to connect with you a little bit there. Good luck. Let's go to the wild card line. Let's talk to Kim in New Jersey. Hey, Kim, welcome.

0: the hotel in Estes Park, where I can just feel the energy somehow of where people have died. I also have dreams of people that I know, and it'll be weird dreams, like maybe wrapped in saran wrap, or I'll dream about like kayaks, and then I tell them, and I realize that it's almost like premonitions of something bad about to happen, or something has happened that they haven't told me about. My grandmother supposedly used to do kind of similar things. My aunts have done similar things. And one of the weirdest experiences was I recently went to Ireland on a trip, and I was in Kilkenny in the very beginning, and they have a famous witch there who was murdered. And the tour guide, when I walked up, kind of freaked out a bit because I looked just like her. And I'm walking, like, I was walking through one of the graveyards there and was hearing a bell, and I feel these senses. And I don't know, I've never been able to explain them. I've seen, like, black shadows run across the roads, and I'll take pictures. I've actually seen silhouettes of ghosts that don't, like, they're below the level, because I've been told that ghosts don't have one level. And I'm not sure what exactly it is that I've got. I don't know how to expand on it.
1: Okay, hang on a second, Kim. Let Wendy jump in here. You've said a lot of things. Let's
0: I've got a lot.
1: Okay. Let Wendy catch up to you here. Go ahead, Wendy.
2: So it sounds to me that you have the gift of seeing, right? Like, we have, well, in Spanish, they're called dones, which is the gifts that we have. It sounds to me that you have the don of, or the gift of seeing. And what this means is you have the capacity of reading the energetic imprints of deaths, yes, from people that pass out, that pass away, but also you have the ability to read other types of energy. My recommendation to you, so this is a really beautiful gift. So I want to invite you to not feel fear about it, to not feel rejection about it, and to see it, instead of seeing it like something negative, and you didn't say that you do that, but instead of seeing it like something negative, see it like a gift. And I highly recommend you that you study mediumship. And this is the art of talking to dead people. I highly recommend you that you have, that you find a good school, a good teacher, and that you practice your mediumship skills, because it may be that you have this gift so that you can help other people, either cross over or close, whatever situations they had in life, you may be able to like help them, with loose ends. And also you can help, the living relatives, feel better and deal with their grief. Like, I have this very strong inclination on telling you that. So I don't know if you have done this before, but that will be my recommendation for you.
0: I have not. Like, I was brought up in a Christian family, and so this would be, like, the furthest thing from my mind to do. But it's just, I feel like you're saying, like, I'm not ashamed of it, and I tell people I just don't. I had no idea how to nurture it. I had no idea. So I'll definitely.
2: There's several trainings. Yeah, there's several trainings. And, you know, like I invite you to see it, maybe, if there's a Christian upbringing, I invite you to see it as the gift of prophecy, because this is part of Christianity, right? There's also a school in UK that specializes in mediumship, and that it's based on it's spiritismo. So they are like, they believe in Jesus, they believe in God, and they believe that people that passes goes to heaven. So that may be a place that you may feel comfortable with, that you don't necessarily have to be a witch or a curandera or a shaman to embrace the gifts that you have.
1: Mm. Yeah, Kim, that might be where you're going with this whole thing. Seems like it.
0: Definitely.
1: Seems like somebody's trying to give you a message. What do you, when Wendy, when you hear she's hearing a bell in a graveyard that's not there, what does that mean to you? Anything?
2: So energetically speaking, the sound of a bell can stay kind of like stuck in the timeline, right? Like, that bell could have happened 10 years ago, 10 days ago, 100 years ago, and the sound stay stuck in there. And because she has the ability to see and hear, she may have caught the energetic imprint of that bell.
1: How do you keep stuff from-

0: I'm following you home. Have you ever had anything, Wendy, or after a session or an experience, something follow you home?
1: Oh, yes. I have really strong protections in my home. I have a lot of grids. I talk to the trees. I talk to the land. I talk to the spirits that live in the area.
0: You got any railroad ties? I hope you do.
1: Yes, I do a lot of them. I ask them to help me filter what comes inside of my home.
0: What do you tell a client after you're done with them? Like, hey, something may follow you. What do you tell them to protect themselves?
1: I always tell them to protect their belly button. In my tradition, the belly button is the center of our energy. It's one of the spaces that came open when we came to the world. So you can do this by tying a red belt around of your belly button, by putting a crystal on your belly button, and by putting some sugar around the belly button, or some salt, or some honey, or some blessed water, agua bendita, if people believe in it. And this is kind of like stopping the entrance of the spirits. There's also something called cord cutting. So when there is a spirit that is attached to you, you do a ritual where you're cutting the connection between you and those spirits so that they can no longer follow you.
0: I can't believe we've been on the phone for almost 2 hours and you haven't told us that we need to protect our belly buttons. You have buried the headline. Don't you think? That's a watch your belly button, Kim. That's the big thing. Watch it. you talked about sustos, I wanted to ask you about that. But have you ever had anything that, at this point, you've been doing this, your fifth generation, have you done anything as an adult that's like scared you and been like, oh my God, this is powerful?
1: Yes. So I used to have a healing center in DC, which is why I was seeing a lot of people that work for the government. And I remember I was going to see the one that was the boyfriend of one of my clients, and she insisted and insisted and insisted that I saw this boyfriend. And I remember something telling me that I shouldn't do it, but because my client kept insisting, I say yes. And I remember being on the building. I was on the ninth floor. That was where my healing center was. And I remember being on the ninth floor in my office where I was going to do the energy healing to this person. And I remember feeling my entire body, like my entire body going cold and my entire body shivering and my entire body telling me, run away. So, but this is the person, like this person, like it was, I don't know what he was. I honestly, I don't know, but I believe he was a serial killer. I'm not sure. But I think he was like entering the building, and I felt how this person was coming closer and closer and closer and closer. And when he got to the office, when he got to the room, when he was supposed to have the healing session, I had to tell him that I was not feeling okay and that I had to go.
0: You didn't tell him you thought he was a serial killer. You just said, I'm not feeling good. I need to leave. So he didn't get the sesh.
1: Right.
0: It was too dark. So, well, that makes sense.
1: It was too dark.
0: Well, then. Let me ask you this too. Is there a curse that is so deep that it can't be broken?
1: I think everything can be shifted, but you have to put the work on it.
0: So there can be something that will hold on.
1: There can be something that hold on, but if you are really willing to do the work, usually the curses that are really deep and that are family curses, they come from an ancestor that was a terrible human being. And that terrible human being did a lot of damage. So if
0: and they're probably
1: heal,
0: not wanting to go to the other side because they know they're going to a bad side of the other side.
1: Right. So we have to repair. We have to repair whatever that ancestor did in order to break the curses.
0: Is there a time of day or night where the spirit world is particularly popping?
1: I think the spirit world is open all the time, but we feel it more at night because this is when our senses are not overloaded with the day-to-day. Like people usually see it at 2, 3, 4 a.m. in the morning, but this is because the world is quiet. That's why we hear it. But in reality, spirits are talking to us all the time.
0: My wife and I are out looking at houses, and I was thinking I should have you check them out to make sure they're not haunted. And my question is, if it's a relatively new house, are your chances of a ghost lower?
1: The chances of the ghost are lower, but doesn't necessarily mean that it cannot be haunted, because you have to talk to the land and leave offerings to the land to become friends with the land so that she's okay with you living there.
0: So we're about to kick off a little something we call open lines where people call in about anything. But I'm wondering if, will you hang out with me for one more break so we can take care of a few people that want to ask you about energy? Would that be okay?
1: Yes. Okay. Yeah,
0: so if you're on the line, stay here. If you're still calling to try to get in for open lines, I want to talk about a bunch of stuff. I want to talk about ghosts. First of all, I want to hear your ghost story. If you've never, ever told anybody your ghost story, I want to hear about it. I want to hear about your family curses. There's a new Pentagon report. There's new UFO videos. I want to know if you've seen them, what you think about them. But it is open lines. We got 2 hours to hang with us in one more break with Wendy Mata. We're coming right back on Coast to Coast AM.

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10: More diplomacy. I'm Paul Stevens, Fox News. President Trump gearing up to host a state dinner for his Chinese counterpart next week. Fox's Peter Ducey, details on that and more from the White House.
11: For the Xi sit-down, the president attends the United Nations General Assembly and plans to huddle with Gulf leaders at a critical moment in the Iran war. Asked to preview his remarks to the UN, the president is reflecting on last year's visit. Hoping to control coverage, President Trump posted today, effective immediately, I am banning fake news CNN, MS Now, and Politico from the White House as a result of their constant reporting fake news.
12: It's really just cumulative stories over the last 2 years. You get sick of it.
11: For decades, CNN, like Fox, has been part of a rotating 5-network TV pool, with crews traveling with the president all around the world.
10: And again, Fox's Peter Ducey, this coming after the president tried to bar reporters with the AP from the Oval Office and other press events following an April 2025 lawsuit. Federal judge ruling that the president's actions were unconstitutional. The Trump administration is trying to appeal that. The president announcing also all 50 states have signed on to take part in a new drug pricing model for the U.S.
13: President Trump says the program will give most favored nation pricing to some drugs, promising deep discounts.
12: Economic advisors estimate that the most favored nation's deals that we're extending to states today will save Medicaid over $64 billion.
13: His administration has struck pricing agreements with more than 24 drug makers. During the announcement in the Oval Office, he told reporters, quote, this one thing alone should win us the midterms. It comes as recent polling shows that affordability is at the top of many voters' concerns ahead of the November elections. Tanya J. Powers, Fox News.
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14: Showers and thunderstorms will continue on and off throughout Saturday, with the heaviest activity looking to move in by Saturday night. Temperatures will be in the mid to upper 60s, muggy and breezy winds out of the southeast with gusts near 25 miles an hour. I'm Fox 6 meteorologist Lisa Michaels.
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31: 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I'm Dan Small. Today we're doing something we have not done before, an entire show on one topic. We'll hear all about a successful bear hunt and what it took to make it happen. That plus a number of announcements, all that coming up on Outdoors Radio, so stay right there. 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Jeff Kelm is in Cass Lake, Minnesota for a Masters Walleye Circuit tournament this weekend, the last qualifying tournament of the season. We'll check in with him next week when he's back, and when I'm back as well. Fall officially starts on the 21st. That's coming up soon, but it certainly feels like fall. We fired up one of our wood stoves on Monday and Tuesday of this week to take the chill off, and we've got two woodsheds full of firewood for the coming winter, thanks to Ozzy's hard work this summer, and that in addition to a full propane tank, so I think we're ready for cold weather. By the time you hear this, I'll be up on Lake of the Woods for my annual trip. We promote that trip on the show, but the last few years it has filled up with past guests, so there's almost no need to promote it. However, if you think you might want to join us next September, check out blackisland.com and get in touch with Danielle at Ballard's Resort to save your spot for next year. Info on that page, blackisland.com. And then next weekend, I'll be up at Treelands Resort on the Chippewa Flowage for the Treelands Premier Muskie Fly Fishing Championship. My son John and I are teaming up with Bimbo Gifford this year as Team Muskie Feathers. Last year, John won the casting competition. This year, though, we hope to win a few fishing prizes, and we'll be competing in the casting as well. I'll tell you all about it next week. Here's an update on Wisconsin's waterfowl seasons. Early teal and goose seasons are behind us, of course, and the regular goose season opened on the 16th in the southern and northern zones, and it'll open on October 3rd in the Mississippi zone. Regular duck season opens next Saturday, September 26th, in the northern zone, and on October 3rd in the southern zone. Fish and Wildlife Service surveys tell us duck numbers are down slightly this year, 2% over last year and 6% over the long-term average. Mallard numbers are down 11% from last year and 26% from the long-term average. There's still almost 6 million mallards nationwide, so I think you'll find a few where you hunt. Here's something I bet you never thought of. Speaking of migrating birds, hundreds of millions of birds will move through Wisconsin during the peak of fall migration over the next few weeks. A group called Lights Out Wisconsin is urging everyone to turn off non-essential outdoor lights from 11 p.m. to 6 a.m. during this critical period. And why does that matter? Most migrating birds travel at night. Artificial light can disorient them and draw them into urban areas where they're at much higher risk of window collisions. In the U.S., between 1 and 3.5 billion birds, that's billion with a B, are killed annually by window collisions. This is one of the leading threats to bird populations. To help, you can also add netting, cords, stickers, or other marks on the outside of your windows. And you gotta space them pretty close together, no more than 2 inches apart. A single sticker in the shape of a silhouette of a raptor is not effective. And if you want, for a quick fix, you and the kids can use a bar of soap or washable window markers and just mark up the outside of the windows with your favorite designs, and that should deter the birds. For more information, sign up for the Cornell Lab Ornithology Birdcast Migration Alerts, and that's birdcast.org, birdcast.org. Well, coming up, Mark Smith shares the exciting story of his hunt for a 600-pound black bear. All that and more straight ahead on Outdoors Radio.
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31: Welcome back to Outdoors Radio. I'm Dan Small. Wisconsin's bear season is well underway, and from what I've heard, it's been a good one so far. And joining me now with a whale of a bear hunt story is a friend of mine from Indiana, fellow outdoor communicator Mark Smith. Mark is the former executive director of the Association of Great Lakes Outdoor Writers, and he's had a TV show and a radio show and lots of other publications in the outdoor field, and he joins me now from home in Indiana. Mark, welcome to the Outdoors Radio Network, and thanks for joining us.
10: Thanks for having me, Dan.
31: Now, you called me just about a week ago on your way to Radisson, Wisconsin. I think you were somewhere in Chicago, and you said, hey, I'm going bear hunting.
10: I did. Well, you know, I have to say the reason I called you is that I know that Dan Small loves the ribs from bears, and I thought, I better find a home for those ribs in case I shoot one, and then, of course, you were willing to accommodate. So that's how that all started.
31: Yeah, and I appreciate your offer of ribs, and apparently there are quite a few ribs on that bear, or a lot of meat on the ribs.
10: Well, I will say that I've shot numerous bears in my lifetime and some big ones, and this one kind of tops them all. He tipped the scales right at 614 pounds, which was shocking to see a number like a certified scale at a meat plant there. I knew he was big when he walked in, but, you know, they usually have ground shrinkage, and I think he went the other way.
31: Now, you mentioned meat plant. You were hunting up in Radisson, and our mutual friend Mark Heath runs Whiskey Ridge Outfitters store and meat processing plant. So when you weighed that bear was still intact, and that's what they call a live weight, right?
10: Correct. Yep. Unfortunately for all of our backs, we brought him out of the field whole, still intact. And that was a chore, I'm not going to lie. got them there to the plant and got them on that certified scale. And that's when it all kind of started to sink in that that was definitely a bear of a lifetime for me, for sure. And I know Wisconsin's got some big bears, but I also know that not all of them tip the scales at 600 pounds. So it was an exceptional animal for sure.
31: Now, that's the biggest bear I've heard of in quite a while. And before we get to your story, there were quite a few bears taken up there with Mark's sons, right? The outfitters you worked with?
10: Yeah, so I worked with Mark Heath's sons, Brandon and J.D. Heath. They have a little outfit that they call Double H Ranch Outfitters. Their specialty is baiting and hunting black bears. That's who I was hunting with. Yeah, they had 30 hunters in camp for opening day. I shot mine on the afternoon of opening day, and by the next morning, 16 of their 30 hunters had tagged a bear. And I just talked to them yesterday, and they were sitting at 25 of the 30 had tagged bears. That's an exceptional success rate, I would think.
31: That's incredible. How do they do it?
10: Well, I want to tell you, those two boys are extremely dedicated. It does my heart good to see young guys in that industry with the kind of dedication and the ethics that they have. They've been working those bait sites since the latter part of June. They had 50 sites set up for the 30 hunters. And obviously that's so that they could move fellows around for whatever reason, you know, if you're not seeing an animal or whatever. And that's an everyday thing. Once you initially bait that site, that's something you have to keep up with every day to get the kind of results that they're getting. And I just can't imagine the amount of work that went into it. They both work regular jobs. So their day started at 2 a.m. every day since late June, running that bait line, so to speak, and rebaiting them all and keeping them in good shape until opening day. Now, it was fascinating. I just talked to them yesterday. A big part of their bait, I don't know where they get them, but it's cookies. And as of yesterday, they've gone through 28,000 pounds of cookies.
31: Oh, my.
10: Yes, maintaining those baits. So I think you might envision a pickup truck load or a dump truck load of cookies getting dumped at the site. That's not how it is. They take them a 5-gallon bucket at a time.
31: Yeah.
10: So I don't know how many 5-gallon buckets it takes to make 28,000 pounds of cookies, but it's a lot.
31: Yeah, it certainly is. And the way the bait is placed is highly regulated here in Wisconsin, as well as the content of the bait. Tell us about how that went down.
10: Yeah, so each site, obviously, they're all monitored daily, and each site is however they have to mark them and keep track of where they are individually. But the bait itself was a mixture of cookies and cranberries. They also told me that they went through a 1,000-pound pallet of, it looks like maple syrup, it's not maple syrup, it's whatever the corn syrup stuff is, it looks like maple syrup.
31: Yeah.
10: So I'm sure if you did that with maple syrup, you would be broke.
31: Yeah.
10: So that stuff's really expensive. But they also went through, what'd they tell me, another 2,000 pounds of frosting. So I don't know where all that stuff came from, but they put a 5-gallon pail out at a time, generally in like a hollowed-out log, kind of a third the size of a 55-gallon drum, if you can imagine a log that they've hollowed out with a chainsaw. And then they use another piece of wood, like a cap, on top of it. And I'm sure that's designed to keep the bear in the area, get him used to spend a little time there, make him work a little bit to get to the bait. And then they pop 250 pounds of popcorn kernels. And again, that made an enormous amount of popcorn. That was the concoction that they use for bait. So it's mostly for scent. You know, if you think about the things that they're using there, it's you're playing on the nose of that bear being able to smell that there's something good to eat in the area and they come looking for it. It was all gone every time you went to the bait.
31: Uh-huh.
10: 24 hours later. There wasn't a scrap of it left.
31: Oh, that stuff sounds good enough to eat.
10: It looked good enough to eat, to be honest with you.
31: Yeah. So tell us about your hunt. How did it happen?
10: As is typical, to be honest with you, I would like to proclaim that I'm the best bear hunter in the world and that it was all because of my stealthy prowess in the woods. But the reality of it is those two boys did all of the hard work by establishing the bait site and making it a place that the bears wanted to be. I arrived on stand about noon that day. It was pretty warm. So, of course, I went in shirt sleeves and packed a hoodie and that kind of thing for later in the evening. That bear made me wait. I didn't see a single thing until about 20 minutes after 7. And I think legal shooting time ended about 10 minutes to 8 that day. So he made me wait. And I will say this part of the story is really bizarre. So if you picture that bait being framed on both sides by trees, and I wouldn't call them large trees, they were maybe 16, 18 inches across. And the trail that I walked in on was to the right, and the tree that framed it to the right. As I'm sitting there about 20 after 7, I see, you know, what you recognize as a bear hunter. It's that really stark blackness, you know, against the rest of the woods. It is a stark difference between everything else in the woods.
11: Yeah.
10: What appeared to me was that a bear had walked from behind the tree and then turned right, like turned to walk straight away. I thought, well, that was weird. And then I saw it again. So I put my binoculars up and I looked and I said, well, that's got to be a really small bear if that 16, 18 inch wide tree is hiding the entire bear. Happened a third time, and then he stepped out. And what I realized was I was not seeing a whole bear walking out and making a turn and walk away. What I was only seeing is his head. And it literally was that enormous and he was just that big that I literally mistook it for until he stepped out from, as he stepped out. It was became apparent that he was just a brute. Like I said, I've done a lot of bear hunting all over the... I've been fortunate enough to be able to hunt all over Canada, Alaska, and Western United States. I don't know that I've ever even seen a black bear that large, hunting or otherwise. Just everything about him was big. His circumference around the back end of him in the belly area was 70 inches around.
11: Oh, boy.
10: He was 70 inches long and 70 inches around. So if you can imagine, you look somewhat like a Volkswagen Beetle with black hair.
11: Yeah, wow. Well, Mark, this is a fascinating story, but we got to take a break here, and we want to hear the end of it. And then I got a couple questions for you. Will you stick around for a few minutes?
10: I will.
11: Okay, folks, I'm talking with Mark Smith about a bear hunt that he was on just recently. You've heard the first part of this story, and right after this break, we'll come back for... I can't believe I have a chance to say this. The rest of the story. I'm Dan Small. 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
11: Welcome back to Outdoors Radio. I'm Dan Small. I'm talking with Mark Smith about a bear hunt that he was on just recently in northern Wisconsin. Mark is from Indiana, a good friend of mine. I've known him for many years. And Mark, we got to the point where this 614-pound bear stepped out, and it was, what, 7:20 in the evening, probably pretty dim light in the woods where you were. Then what happened?
10: Yeah, that's exactly right. It was starting to get to that twilight time. And as happens sometimes with these larger animals in particular, you know, they don't get big by just running around creating opportunities for hunters, you know. He was being extremely leery about approaching. And what's funny about that is that they had multiple pictures of him coming and eating all their bait, mm-hmm. you know, numerous times. He literally was sniffing in every single footstep that I had taken to refurbish the bait. And to be 100% truthful with you, I don't think he was going to stay.
11: Uh-huh.
10: They get this kind of a weird manners and a little bit like a dog gets, like a dog you can't trust.
11: Yeah.
10: When they don't make eye contact, and they kind of start to look from side to side like, I don't think I'm going to hang around here. You literally only concentrated on, and I could tell it was exactly where I had walked. Mm-hmm. He sniffed and sniffed, and he started to kind of look left to right like, I'm not interested. And he was right at the baby, could have easily eaten some of it. And he hadn't turned or done anything yet, and I knew it was the bear that I was after, obviously, the minute I saw it. And so at that point, I just went ahead and took the shot. The baits are arranged and the stands are placed in such a way. Those boys, Brandon and JD, had actually called me and got down to the brass tacks. Are you right or left-handed? What kind of weapon are you going to use? And they made sure the stand was placed to make it as comfortable of a shot as possible. So that part was a little bit anticlimactic. He was right there. He was in perfect position. The stand was set up for me to make the shot. I shot and he bolted into the woods. I heard him crash just in a very short distance from there. And that was kind of it. I mean, I was kind of actually hoping that he would come in and spend some time at the bait. I mean, just to be in the presence of an animal like that. Maybe I'm a little bit further into my hunting career. You know, we get as much gray hair as you and I have, Dan. I don't know that I get buck fever as much, but animals give me goosebumps for it. You just feel like it's an honor and a privilege to be in their presence. It isn't always about killing them. It's literally, it just feels like you're the most special person in the world to be sharing that little part of the woods with a bear that who knows how old he is. You know, when they take the tooth in Wisconsin and a bear that age, they're only going to tell you 20 plus. Mm-hmm. So after 20, I think that that's a little hard for them to determine. But so who knows how old that bear was? I guarantee you he was over 20. We'll know for sure when I get the card back from the state. But to me, it's just an honor and a privilege to be in their presence, you know.
11: Yeah, I understand that, and I think a lot of hunters as well understand that. What rifle were you using?
10: I had a 300 WSM, which is a Winchester short magnum. It's the one I typically use to deer hunt. Had I known that I would be shooting at the largest black bear I've ever seen in my life, I may have brought a little more gun. So that's what I had, and it did a fine job, so I have no complaints there.
11: Yeah. Very good. And then you got him out of the woods, got him to the processing plant, hung him up, weighed him, and then you had the job, you and the others had the job of skinning, and that's not the only bear you all skinned that night, right?
10: Well, yes. I met Mark Heath through a mutual friend of ours named Harry Rust, who lives here in Indiana, very near me, and we've been best friends for 30 years, and he was a taxidermist. And every year he makes the trip up there literally just to skin bears for the processing plant there. It's quite a deal. That night, we were in relatively early with my bear, but as you can imagine, you know, sometimes it takes a little bit to track and remove a bear from the woods and get to town. And there's not places to process bears on every corner up there. So some of those fellows were driving quite a distance. They ended up checking in 32 bears that night. And so I hung around. We didn't finish till 4 in the morning. So they were all skinned. It is quite a process, actually. Only a handful came in not field dressed. Typically bigger bears where guys want a full weight like I did. So most of them come in field dressed. The process is they pick them up and weigh them, and then they skin them. And then once the skin's off, they weigh them again. And then they literally, it's almost like a second skinning process. No matter how big they are, they skin all the fat off. So you're down to the carcass with the meat, and then they weigh them again. Mark Heath has filled me in that the reason that they do that, it's an extra step that some take and some don't. But that is literally a layer of insulation. And obviously the best result for good quality game meat there is the faster that that meat is cooled down, the better it's going to be when it hits the table. So they go through that extra step with every single bear, regardless of the size. All the fat comes off before it goes in the cooler.
11: Uh-huh.
10: My bear, that fat, we measured it. It was 9.5 inches thick.
11: Oh, my.
10: So to give you a breakdown, that bear weighed 614 live when they got the hide and the entrails and the fat off that bear. It weighed 286.
11: That's still a big animal.
10: The hanging carcass weight was three. So half of that bear was hide and entrails and fat.
11: Wow.
10: Just crazy, but yeah. So I'll tell you another funny thing that happened there, Dan. Apparently word of the big bear started to kind of travel. And because mine was not the first one that was brought in, it was there and people could see it before we got to the point where we could weigh it. When you come in, it's kind of first in, first out kind of thing. So I had to wait my turn. And apparently word started traveling around town, and guys that were bringing bears and drama weren't leaving because they all wanted to see what the weight was of the one that I had shot. And before I knew it, other folks were walking up and coming in. There's like a big garage door, and they could see into where we're at. And by the time we weighed my bear, I looked out. So there was at least, I didn't count them, but there was at least 40, maybe more people standing out there waiting to see it. And this is the part that I thought was kind of funny. After it was weighed, and, you know, and I hung around to help work and stuff, a minimum of a half of those people walked up and shook my hand and congratulated me. And I felt so awkward because I said, well, the bear did all the work. All I did was shoot.
11: Yeah.
10: You know, I said, you should congratulate him. He's the one that lived long enough to get that big. I just showed up and sat down in the stand and, you know, did what I'm supposed to do.
11: Yeah, yeah. Now, Mark Heath saves that fat and renders it, right?
10: I don't know if he renders it, but it does get sent off. But they do save every bit of it. And now some hunters want it back. So some hunters specifically request that the fat off their bear be saved so they can keep it so that they can render it. Because I know there are multitude of uses for that bear oil, everything from waterproofing leather to cooking oil to some people say it has medicinal uses for skin care and all kinds of things. So.
11: Yeah.
10: Yeah, so I'll probably end up with a 55-gallon drum of it if you need some.
11: Well, I understand it makes good pie crust, too.
10: For cooking, now Harry Rust, the taxidermist that was there helping skin, he uses it for his pie crust, and I can tell you firsthand that it is excellent.
11: Yeah, cool. Well, my goodness, we got to take another break, but I got a few more questions. Will you stick with us?
10: Sure.
11: Folks, I'm talking with Mark Smith. You've been hearing the marathon story of his bear hunt in northern Wisconsin up in the Radisson area. We'll be back with more right after this. I'm Dan Small. 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
11: Welcome back to Outdoors Radio. Dan Small here. And folks, we invoked Paul Harvey earlier in the show with the rest of the story coming up. And here it is, the rest of the story of Mark Smith's bear hunt. Mark, thanks for bearing with us and telling us this fantastic story of your amazing bear hunt. I got to ask you this. How did the Heath brothers pick the stand that they put you in so you had a chance at that bear?
10: Well, to be truthful with you, I'm not 100% sure with that many hunters. They had 50 baits and they had 30 hunters. They had a big board in their shop. And again, I never asked them specifically. They do have cameras on a lot of the baits, not necessarily every single one. And obviously they know from tracks and from the amount of bait that's getting eaten, how active a bait is. I don't know that they specifically earmarked or held a specific stand necessarily for a specific person, other than I know that based on there was a lot of people that were like father and son, father and daughter, kind of a thing. So obviously they needed a setup where the area would tolerate two people, the stand would accommodate two people, that kind of thing. And then also I'm sure that was weapon dependent too. I'm sure that the folks that were archery hunting, their setups were much closer kind of by necessity than a rifle hunter. So I think that played a lot into which hunter got put in which stand more than anything. And, you know, and they're wild animals. I'm 100% confident that they were 100% sure that a certain bear was coming to the bait and a different bear gets shot there. That happens too. They're wild animals and they come and go as they please. I know for a fact that that bear that I shot had been photographed on numerous baits within 2 miles of where I shot.
11: Uh-huh.
10: I've had the experience hunting bears before where they literally camp out at the bait and wait for you to refill it and they don't go far.
11: Yeah.
10: But then I've also had the experience where I've seen a bear that a guy sees a mile and a half away the next day.
11: So that was essentially the luck of the draw, that this was a bait he had been hitting and you were at the right place at the right time, as they say.
10: Right place at the right time, yeah. Lucky me.
11: Yeah. Now, you've shot a number of bears, as you told us earlier, and you've hunted with different tactics than simply sitting and watching bait, right?
10: Correct.
11: So what are your thoughts on hunting over bait versus other styles of hunting?
10: Well, no doubt in Wisconsin there, the two most popular are going to be to hunt over bait or hunt with dogs. I know that dog hunting bears is really, really popular there. My gut feeling on hunting over bait, and that can be controversial with any animal, but bears in particular, their anatomy is just a little bit different. And shot placement is really crucial with a black bear. And I think that hunting over the bait gives you an opportunity for a really ethical, clean kill, you know, to be able to let the bear get into the position to get a really good shot. So the bait affords you a couple of things. I think I told you before that Brandon and JD set the stand up knowing that I'm right-handed and I was going to be shooting a rifle. And then they actually lay the bait in such a manner to try to get the bear in a position where he's offering a good broadside shot. So I think that anything that you can tip to your advantage as far as being able to make a good shot and not be rushed is a good thing. And I feel that hunting over bait for bears in particular really does kind of tick all the boxes for that. Again, they're a wild animal. I've had bears come in and literally grab bait off the pile and run off in the woods and eat it. You know, they don't always just stand there. But versus, for example, when I find an Alaska spot and stalk, whole other scenario. You know, you've got wind to deal with and sound and trying to get close enough for the shot. And you just don't have the luxury of time and waiting for the bear to get in the absolute perfect position the way that you do over bait. So I've hunted them a lot. I've never hunted them behind dogs. I think it'd be really exhilarating and an exciting way to do it. I've just never done it. Spot stalk I've done numerous times. I had success at it. And over bait I've done several times and had success.
11: And you were telling me when we weren't recording that there are some other advantages to sitting in a stand in the woods waiting.
10: Yeah. Some guys, for their relaxation, it's golf or whatever your hobby is, right? And I just feel like every minute that you can have in the woods and being with that animal, like when I saw that 600-pound bear sub out, I just feel like it's an honor and a privilege to be in their presence, you know? And it does afford you the opportunity to spend some time at rest in a peaceful setting to be able to pull in the whole experience, if you will.
11: Now, you had to wait several years for your tag. You applied years ago, as we do here in Wisconsin, because there's a lot of interest in bear hunting.
10: Yeah, and I think that it's very specific too to the zone that you're applying for. But the zone that I applied for was Zone D, and it took me, it was my fifth year. So it took me 5 years. I ran into a fellow at the shop that brought a bear in that had applied in Zone A, and it was his 13th year before he was drawn.
11: Yeah.
10: So I felt also blessed to even have a tag to be able to go this year. Was, to me, a great stroke of luck. Now, they tell me Zone D is about a five-year average, so worth the wait, I would say.
11: I would guess. And your wife, Lori, shot a bear up there last year, right?
10: Yes. Yeah, she got drawn in 3 years, and I said, you need to go buy a lottery ticket. Yeah, she got drawn in 3 years, and the situation was very similar in a lot of ways to this year. The stand placement was excellent, very comfortable. We sat together. And we did have several smaller bears come into the bait that we let go. And then on the second day, she had one that she liked the look of that offered a good shot, and she was able to get it done.
11: And I would imagine you had that bear mounted?
10: Well, Lori's a little bit funny about that. She loves European mounts. So all of her deer heads are European mounts, and really all she wanted from the bear was the skull. So I went ahead and had the hide tan, but it wasn't actually made into a mount per se.
11: And what about your bear? What are you going to do with it?
10: Well, I hope Lori can't get your radio. I'd like you to have as many of your listeners as you can, but I really hope that my wife doesn't listen to the show. But I think this one's going to get mounted life size, and I don't know how I'm going to sneak it in the house exactly.
11: Build a separate room for it, maybe.
10: Well, you know, Dan, this bear to me is for sure a once-in-a-lifetime experience, and I don't know, I just can't let it go. I think I'm going to have to do that.
11: Yeah, and I would imagine you're going to have the skull measured for Boone and Crockett?
10: Yeah, you know, I've never had any of my animals officially entered. I have had many of them measured. I told you I shot a lot of big bears before. I shot three, all with archery equipment, that were Pope and Young, and two of them would have qualified for Boone and Crockett. So this one, I can't tell you what his skull's going to measure. I wouldn't even want to make a guess. I still had everything else attached to it.
11: Yeah.
10: But there's no doubt in my mind it's going to go out. And because body-wise and everything else, he was exponentially bigger than the biggest bears I've ever shot. So I'm sure he'll do quite well. I'm anxious to see what that number is, though, just to know.
11: Yeah, for sure. Well, before we let you go, you were with the Heath Brothers Double H Ranch and Outfitters, if people are looking for a good bear guide. And I don't think you could find a better pair of guys than the folks you hunt.

0: Everything from muskie to bear bait to bratwurst.
1: Yeah, there you go. And bear ribs. I'm going to pick up a package of bear ribs when I'm up that way in a couple of weeks.
0: Good for you. Just send a picture of you partaking of that meal. I'd like to see it.
1: Will do, for sure. Well, Mark, thank you so much for spending time with us on this week's show, for being this week's show and making it an exciting one. And I look forward to seeing you in about a month in New York State for the Association of Great Lakes Outdoor Writers annual conference on the Niagara River.
0: I'll be there, and I promise you that the next time I shoot a 600-pound bear, I'll give you another interview.
1: All right. That's a deal. Folks, Mark Smith with a great bear hunting story, and you've heard it here on Outdoors Radio. I'm Dan Small. More Outdoors Radio, a little more Outdoors Radio, right after this.
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2: 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On social media, you'll find us at Hardwater Jeff and Dan Small Outdoors. DNR Endangered Resources folks remind drivers to watch for reptiles and amphibians crossing roads this fall. Snakes, turtles, frogs, salamanders, lizards, that's what we're talking about. Some of them are too small to notice, but snakes in particular use roadways to warm up in cooler weather, and all of them will be crossing into wintering areas very soon. You can report sightings of live crossings or dead animals on the road on the DNR website. The keywords are reptiles and amphibians. And Elk Fest is going on all day this Saturday, September 19th in Clam Lake, with live music, vendors, food, and fun for all ages, including an antler hunt for kids. It's all going on in Clam Lake at Clam Lake Junction and the Elkhorn Restaurant. The Sheboygan and Manitowoc County Pheasants Forever chapter is holding a 50-bird Lewis shoot, brat fry, silent auction, and raffle this weekend, the 19th and 20th. It's held at Joe's Clay's in Reidsville. Shooting hours are 8 a.m. to 3 p.m. each day. It'll cost you $20 a round and $5 if you want to get into the Lewis class competition. And next Saturday, the 26th, that same chapter of Pheasants Forever will hold a free youth pheasant hunt at Thunderbird Game Farm in Reidsville. The hunt starts at 7 a.m. and it's open at no charge to youths aged 12 to 17. 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Next Saturday, September 26th, is also National Hunting and Fishing Day, with events like that one all across the country. Among those here in Wisconsin, you'll find Jordan Buck Day in Danbury from 11 a.m. to 9 p.m. They'll have a parade and other activities celebrating the former world record whitetail shot by Jim Jordan back in 1914. It's still the biggest typical whitetail ever taken in Wisconsin. 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Our theme music is by Warren Nelson. Warren's next gig is next Friday, September 25th, at the Harbor Table in Washburn. Warren and friends Ed Willett, Otis McLennan, Philip Anich, and Rowan Nelson Ferris will present Happy Birthday America, performing songs by Johnny Cash, Chuck Berry, and others, along with many of Warren's original tunes. Show starts at 4. Tickets are just $20, and kids get in free. And Friday, of course, is also Fish Fry Night at the Harbor Table. So why not come for the show at 4 and stay for the fish fry? That's next Friday, the 25th. For more on Warren and his music, visit warrennelson.com. I'm Dan Small. We'll catch up with Jeff Kelm next week. Meanwhile, we're getting outside. Now you get outside this weekend, and be sure to join us again next week for Outdoors Radio.

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1: Getting high prescription drug prices. I'm Angelo Bavaro, Fox News. President Trump with another big economic push ahead of those midterms.
2: His latest move to lower prescription drug prices should pay off big time for Republicans.
3: The biggest drug reduction, prescription drug in history, times maybe 10.
2: The White House announcing most favored nation pricing for all state Medicaid programs, projecting more than $64 billion in taxpayer savings. That's a lot. The president also drawing an ideological contrast, calling left-wing streamer Hassan Piker a terrible liability for Democrats. Of course, you'll recall Piker campaigned with Michigan Senate nominee Abdul El-Sayed, who still won't disavow the so-called California streamer. Instead, every time he's asked about it, he pivots to talking points about gas and groceries.
1: Fox's Kevin Cork. This comes as the president is promising Americans he will send out $5,000 to every adult if Republicans win those midterms. A federal appeals court rejecting a Trump administration policy that allows the quick deportation of migrants to third countries.
4: The three-judge panel of the Boston-based First U.S. Circuit Court of Appeals largely upheld the decision by a lower court judge that declared the Department of Homeland Security's policy to allow migrants to be sent to countries other than their own without giving them a chance to raise safety concerns unlawful. The Trump administration has entered into a series of agreements that have allowed the U.S. to send more than 25,000 migrants to at least 29 third countries. District Judge Brian Murphy, an appointee of former President Biden, found the policy failed to protect migrants' due process rights and could lead to swift deportation without notice to unfamiliar and potentially dangerous countries. The case is likely headed to the U.S. Supreme Court. Lee Silicera, Fox News.
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6: The Guardians in first place in the American League Central by a game over the White Sox after a 5-3 win over the A's. Tigers beat Chicago. Number 5 Miami beats Wake Forest in college football 33-20. 12th-ranked Texas Tech over number 23 Houston 28-26. Cougars missed a two-pointer in the final minute. Joe Burrow has been cleared to play against the Texans. The Bengals quarterback has been dealing with back tightness. I'm Trey Bender.
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0: WISN's Remodeling Show this hour, joined by John Palakis of Valley of Wisconsin. Welcome to the program. I'm Paul Kronforst. John, welcome back.
1: Well, thank you.
0: Here we are in, I was going to say it's fall. It's actually not till Tuesday.
1: Not yet.
0: Mm-hmm. Boy, it feels like it.
1: Yeah, that's all right. A little cool in the morning is good.
0: It's welcome. In my world, this is what I like. Of course, I like sunshine. I like the cooler temperatures. Your crews, when you go and build these decks and all the stuff you do, we'll get into that in just a minute here. Virtually anything, gazebos, pergolas, but decks, we're going to talk about TimberTech today, John. Do they like this weather? Do you know, or the July 90 degree day, do they prefer?
1: Yeah, they like probably around this time of year the best, and early spring. You know, so, you know, there's like 2 months and 2 months. So you got about 4 months of comfortable weather.
0: But you work
1: 12
0: months out of the year.
1: Right. And the nice thing is, and this is, everyone says this, but I mean, you can always dress warmer, but you can't dress cooler.
0: So true.
1: Yeah. So so then it's not too bad. But it's Wisconsin. My guys are all homegrown. I mean, they're used to this.
0: Put on a hoodie if it gets cold.
1: Hoodies are popular.
0: And if you get a little warm, you take it off and you're comfortable to it. I would much rather like yard work around the house when it's 90, 95, mosquitoes are out. I hate that weather.
1: Yeah, I tell my guys if they're cold, they're not working hard enough.
0: Step it up a notch. Step it up a notch.
1: I know it's easy for me. They call me the desk jockey.
0: So. Right. Yeah. There you are in an air-conditioned showroom in New Berlin. Where your showroom is, we should mention that, John.
1: That's right.
0: Valleyofwisconsin.com. We'll start with the website. You're on Facebook as well.
1: That's true.
0: Social media in general, just look up Valley
1: Instagram,
0: of Wisconsin.
1: All of them. Yeah. You name it, we're there. Pinterest, all of them.
0: House,
1: too.
0: I love Houzz. If you don't have, well, you can just go to house.com.
1: Yeah, and House is nice because it's a nice resource center for ideas. And then you can capture, you know, photographs that you see or projects. And you can save those. And then you can forward those to me via email.
0: Yep.
1: You know, or point them out. And then we can take a look. And it kind of gets me in your brain, you know, what you like, you know, what you're looking for, because we can probably make it happen, but make it for Wisconsin, not for California. You know, so we have to make it, you know, it's built a little different here. So,
0: well, that's just it. Houses, you'll see pictures all over the country.
1: World.
0: Well, all over the world. You're right, John. Thank you.
1: Yeah.
0: And you'll get lots of ideas. Wisconsin has a certain look to it, right? Our homes, we don't look like California or Arizona. Well,
1: and just the structures. I mean, like if we do a roof structure, we have snow loads. They don't have that in the tropics or where it's warm, obviously. They have rain. So we have every element you can think of here. When you think about it, we have it all in Wisconsin. So
0: look at the last month. Take a snapshot. The last 4 weeks, like sticky, hot thunderstorms, now cooler weather, cooler nights. A lot of rain recently, too.
1: Yeah, for sure.
0: So, but you work all year long, Valley of Wisconsin, based out of New Berlin, and you're open today, aren't you?
1: Yes, we're always open till noon on Saturdays, and open at 8 to noon. That's my catch-up day, so it's a free-for-all, so you can just come on in.
0: Catch-up day is a good way to put it.
1: Yeah.
0: A week is over and you got stuff to do.
1: Always something to do.
0: Admin work or meeting with a client. John, you've been doing this very, very long. Your company, 57 years in business. You've been there 47. Your dad started this company.
1: Right.
0: In his garage, I think.
1: Yeah, we started in 1969 and we're still going strong.
0: Yeah, very strong. And we'll get into not just decks, but also gazebos, pergolas, you name it. It's custom design. John, you're a designer.
1: Yes.
0: You're the lead designer. So you design these non-cookie cutter decks is a good way to, they're not cookie cutters.
1: Yeah,
0: just the opposite.
1: Everything's real unique. Everything's pretty much built to order. So whatever you want. I mean, if you want a cookie cutter, we can build one for you. But whatever you want, and we're there to help advise you. We're not there to tell you what to do. We're advising you. There's a big difference. And try to give you what we think is the best fit for aesthetically what you want and for your needs. If the deck is not functional or structure's not functional, it's not a good investment. You want something you want to use. You know, not something you have to use.
0: That's got
1: to
0: give you the most satisfaction. I mean, somebody that builds, whether it's a kitchen remodel, outdoor kitchen, whatever, if people aren't using it, or just a show kitchen, there's a certain satisfaction into just the opposite. You guys are using this every day. You're getting enjoyment.
1: Yeah, we want you to try to wear it out is what we want.
0: Yeah, use it.
1: Every day if you can.
0: Kids, you know, dogs, families, maybe you're, maybe it's a smaller deck just for an empty nester couple, whatever it is. John's Company, Valley of Wisconsin, this entire hour of the remodeling show, I believe we want to start the hour out with a little shout out to, well, there's a festival going on today.
1: Yeah, so there's going to be a festival in Bayview on KK, Kinney Kinnick, for you Southsiders.
0: Yep.
1: And they shut the road down, and they have like a million tents from all the vendors, lots to do. And we have a client called the Shape Up Shop, and it's Julie Newman is the owner with her two daughters. And they have the opening act, we'll call it, 11 o'clock to 11:30. They'll be doing a stretch, you know, like a stretch strength workout, just to get you going in the morning. So they have these little stages set up in front of their stores. And then they'll be giving tours all day long because it lasts till 10 o'clock, the festival, and or the bash. And so they'll give tours of their facility. They're doing giveaways for, you know, classes, which is really nice. And they'll be showcasing their boxing and their aerobics, you know, for their shop. And it's all women. It's women only, a women only shop. And they're going to show off the new deck that Valley built.
0: I was just gonna say you've done some work at the Shape Up Shop, right?
1: So yes, so we did a nice rooftop deck for the girls. Or women, and we use the TimberTech privacy screen for the sidewalls, which allows some, you know, more privacy than not. But it's a nice screen, high end look, all aluminum, will never rust, doesn't rattle in the wind, and being on the rooftop, we wanted a product that would handle Wisconsin's wind, because that does happen a lot here.
0: Oh man,
1: as you know, if you live here, you know how
0: well
1: windy
0: even
1: it is.
0: If they're not using it middle of February, you don't take that down, it stays up, right?
1: Oh yeah, this is a year-round use deck. I mean, you know, a lot of the companies we build for use them year-round, so they'll put the little heaters out, you know, tables, chairs. So they have all that at the Shape Up Shop besides their awesome store and facility for the women of, you know, Metro Milwaukee, Waukesha. You know, a lot of people drive, I guess, pretty far just to get enrolled in these classes. Where,
0: the Shape Up Shop itself is located? Is it?
1: It's on KK.
0: Oh, it is.
1: Kinney
0: okay.
1: Kinnick, yeah. And right off of Russell. And it's a big blue, you can't miss it. It's blue.
0: So it's Bayview.
1: It's Bayview, yeah.
0: Yeah, you showed me the building and it's very, blue.
1: You can't miss it.
0: No, you can't.
1: It's blue. And the inside's blue.
0: What color is the privacy screen?
1: Black.
0: Oh.
1: So what we did is they have the back addition on their facility and they used a black siding. So we tied in the black siding with the handrails and the privacy screen.
0: And this is something you may be shocked to hear. It's aluminum.
1: Yes.
0: Made out of aluminum. We're talking about TimberTech today, a lot of these composite products, which you use almost exclusively now for all of your decks, right?
1: Yeah. TimberTech is like the top of the food chain, not just for quality, but for selection. So they have different tiers, you know, of decking available. I brought three of them here today. They have like five different levels of decking, which are all at our showroom. We have free samples we can hand you. You can take home so you can, you know, match them up to your house, check them out in the weather, see that they're not slippery when wet, see that they're durable, bring them in your kitchen and pour everything you own on them to make sure they don't stain.
0: I'll say brock grease. That seems to be the one that will really...
1: Yeah,
0: stain.
1: I mean, we used to do the seminar shows, and ketchup was the one that they always used because it has that little bit of acid in it. So it's like, well, I don't know if I want to eat ketchup anymore if they're using it.
0: You know what, John? Even like leaves, like you ever see a black walnut tree drop those, and then it rains? That stains everything. Concrete?
1: Well, yes, sap and trees. Actually, we had this happen to a deck, and we had to research it. We had the DNR come in. It was giving a mist. And the DNR explained it very simply that the tree puts out a mist that kills everything around it so it doesn't get competition. And
0: well, Mother Nature at
1: and
0: work.
1: You could actually see, if you laid like a nail gun down on the deck, at the end of the day, you could see an outline. That's how much was airborne.
0: Boy, that, if that's landing on your deck or concrete or whatever,
1: right,
0: it can get messy.
1: Yeah, so the decks do come clean.
0: No.
1: And we had a little incident at the Shape Up Shop's deck with a little paint on it, and we cleaned it right off.
0: The paint came off.
1: Came right off.
0: So you don't, do you power wash that?
1: You can. It's you're able to do that if you want to, but normally just a little Dawn soap, a brush, and a hose, you're golden.
0: Boy, Dawn soap. My wife's name is Dawn. Every time we use that at home, I joke about it. You created a nice product here, Dawn. Dawn soap is recommended to get grease off.
1: Yeah.
0: Mixed with water. For so many people recommend that. Like DIYers. Just use Dawn soap.
1: Well, and it's safe. That's the other thing.
0: That's another
1: thing. It's a safe product. So that's the other reason, instead of harsh chemicals. You know, it's good for cleaning. If you have deep staining, sometimes there's other deck cleaners you can use. Mm-hmm. But most of these deck products, TimberTech especially, are just about bulletproof. You can spill just about anything on them, and they're fine.
0: Hey, John, you brought some samples along today of the TimberTech, and I'm looking at them, and they're actually in order of price, like the highest price, the mid-range, and the lowest price. I like the highest one.
1: Right.
0: And then the next one, and then I like the lowest price one the next. And they're different colors, obviously.
1: Yeah.
0: Then there's a PVC that you can actually say you can paint it or stain it different colors.
1: Yeah, I brought a sample of the, they call it Paint Pro technology. It's used for trims. We use it for structures. It's kind of got a gray hue to it. If you put it next to white, you'll notice it's got a little gray hue.
0: Yeah, it does.
1: And
0: it's not totally white.
1: Right. And it's made to paint, which back in the day you couldn't paint PVC because it would peel and bake off. So this is made to be painted. We use it a lot when we're doing like condo associations where the fascia on a deck, which is the sideboards, or the risers, so you know where you're when you go up a stair, you have that riser from the tread where your foot hits. They have to color match the siding of the house, but they want a composite. So the only way that we know of doing it is to get the AZEK Frontier paintable.
0: And AZEK is part of TimberTech, right?
1: Yes,
0: owned by the same company.
1: Yes, and so then it's any color we can paint match. And then it doesn't rot because it's PVC, so it'll last forever. So for trims of houses, it's awesome, but we use it on the decks all the time.
0: And custom, so any color you could pick.
1: Yeah, so we use it a lot too for when we're doing like a three-season room, pavilion, some pergolas. We wrap all of our wood posts in that and our beams, and we'll encapsulate them in the PVC. Then there's no maintenance, and we can color code them, or you can do the Frontier, which is pure white, so it has a wood texture to it, you know, the wood graining, but it's all white.
0: Yeah, it does. I'm here for
1: yeah.
0: I'll scratch it into the microphone. You can hear it's got the appearance of wood, just like the TimberTech.
1: Yeah, from a distance, it looks like cedar. You know,
0: absolutely does. Yeah. But you can make it any color.
1: Any color you want.
0: And when you design decks, picture framed out, we talk about the edges. I mean, you can literally pick accent colors,
1: right?
0: The handrail can be different. Years ago, it was just kind of, they weren't that creative. It was just a deck.
1: Three colors. That's how it started. And now, I don't know, we have 100 different colors in the showroom, so it almost makes you dizzy, you know, when you're looking at it. And that's why we encourage you maybe take 6, 8, 10 samples home. And then lay them out. And what you're trying to do is get a color that's a good accent for your house. Not to match it, but be in the range or good accent color for it. And if you can get the main color, then we can work on the picture frame color, you know, your accent border and fascia. And then after that, then we can look at your handrails to see what colors, you know, might work for you on the handrails. And then we got the lighting, you know, and the frou-frou things that we can add to the project.
0: We talk about tricking things out. It's all tricked out.
1: Yeah.
0: My favorite, and in done subtly, I think the right way, and that's where you come in as a designer. I just think lighting is the icing on the cake.
1: Yeah, and it's programmable, so you can do a bright white, or you can do a warm white, and then you can dim them, so you can bring them down a little. So, like in my case, if I'm out on my deck, I need the bright light to go up the stairs with my telescope so I don't trip. And then once I'm on the deck, then I can knock, with my phone, I can knock the lights out. So I don't have the lights. So when I'm stargazing, it's pitch black.
0: So you don't have to, it's not just on or off. You can dim them at any level you want.
1: If you have your phone.
0: I'm such a believer in dimmer switches in the house.
1: Oh, me too.
0: We did some remodeling in our house, and I told the electrician, said, do you want dimmer switches on this? I said, I want dimmer switches on everything.
1: Yeah.
0: And he asked why.
1: Yeah.
0: Like in the shower. Remember that question? And he didn't understand. I said, why do you care if I want a dimmer switch in the shower? Just do it.
1: Yeah.
0: Again, my thought is, once you have a dimmer switch, you can keep it at 100%, 80%, 70%, 50%, whatever you want.
1: Yeah.
0: And it's not just on or off.
1: And just like on the decks. I mean, once you visit someone that has that capability, all of a sudden you want it.
0: Oh, if you see this and you can dim it at night, it's for that nice, subtle ambiance, not the airport runway lights.
1: Yeah. And we really like that when people come and visit our decks, because then they can see the difference, what a deck is supposed to look like. Because there's other deck companies out there, obviously. A lot of them come and go. We were just talking about it the other day in a meeting, how so many companies are here for a year, two, 3 years, and then they're gone completely.
0: Go out of business, right?
1: They're gone. And then all of a sudden we're getting phone calls for failures, and they're asking about warranties. And it's like, well, you know, There's no workmanship warranty that we can help you with. If they use a reputable material like a TimberTech, there's great warranties with TimberTech.
0: And if you build the deck, John,
1: yes,
0: the warranties are going to be valid.
1: They're in place.
0: Yep.
1: And a lot of times with a lot of our suppliers, there's enhanced warranties. So they'll give you a 5-year extension on workmanship or on product because it's being professionally installed by a certified installer.
0: Well, we should talk about this for a little bit. I think this is important stuff. I mean, the contractor you hire, they call them taillight warranties. The minute the truck drives away, it's over.
1: Done.
0: And, you know, when you go with a handyman, Chuck in a truck, Dan in a van. Sorry, guys, if your names are Chuck. You get the point. It's a guy in a pickup truck, maybe a buddy, and they build decks. Yeah, they're gone in 4 years. What do you do?
1: Yeah.
0: You repair. Your company will repair decks, right?
1: Yeah. So we're a little selective on certain types, so that you'd have to, I mean, feel free to call me or email me and we'll talk to everybody. And so even some of the wood decks, I'll actually go out and take a look. We were just recommended by Pro Wood Care, who they're big here in town, and we refer them too for like a lot of our hardwood decks. They do the oiling of redwood, hardwood, pressure treated cedar, so they do that.
0: Is Penofin still being used?
1: Yeah, Penofin's still out there.
0: It's great. Remember when I had my at my old house, we had a wood deck, and you hooked me up with this Penofin product, and I was just—it's so good. It goes on easy. Great. It looks great.
1: Yeah, they've come a long way. We've used it almost since it was invented, so a long time. And so a lot of the companies like a Pro Wood Care will refer us for repairs if it's beyond them. You know, if it's more than three boards they need replaced or structurals, they'll have us come in and take a look and provide, you know, pricing for their customer.
0: But your bread, I mean, we don't want to lead people down the wrong path here, John. Your bread and butter is you build new custom.
1: Yeah, we want to do new, and we always take care of our old clientele. So if you have one of our decks that's 45 years old, and you want us to come take a look, we'll come take a look.
0: How long will a new TimberTech, I get it done this year, John, how long can I expect it to last?
1: On paper, because I won't be here long enough, but there's a 50-year warranty currently on some of those PVC deckings that I brought in.
0: That's pretty good.
1: So that's structural, no fade, no stain, 50 years. And of course, I mean, be logical about it. They prorate it. So, I mean, you know, it keeps going. It's like anything. You buy a car, the value goes down as soon as you drive it off.
0: It certainly does.
1: But I can say this. I've had TimberTech and AZEK decking. Actually, it was ProCell before it was AZEK. And I've never been denied any warranty from TimberTech or AZEK. They've always come to bat with us. They've covered labor. They've been very fair about things. It's very rare that we get a warranty claim, though. Very rare. But I can say when we have had them.
0: If it happens, it's nice to know.
1: Yeah, they had a problem, oh my gosh, 10, 15 years ago. Desert Bronze was the color, and they had a dye issue that they were unaware of. And we had a couple back-to-back decks that were built within a month of each other that they failed. And we replaced both of them at no cost to the homeowner.
0: Peace of mind just knowing as a homeowner that it's going to last. LED lights. When we talked about lighting earlier. They're LEDs. Right. If the lights fail, same thing.
1: Yeah, they give you a 5-year warranty on most lights that we put in with the LED, which is favorable. And in most cases, it's an online thing. Some of them want you to take a picture of a burnt out light. Well, to me, it's like, okay, I'll turn my light off. It's burnt out.
0: It's burnt out. Yes. Yeah. So yeah, here's a picture of my light turned off.
1: They just want proof, I guess. And you're registered too. So, they can look it up, if they keep good records.
0: That's small potatoes though in a way. Yeah. Lights inside a house, LED lights last a long time.
1: Well, and the deck lights are nice because they're plug and play. So basically if they go out, we just unplug them. Yeah. And then we plug them back in, because the plug-in is built into the post when we build the deck.
0: Yeah, different colored lights now too, right?
1: You can do some, the brand name ones, they're pretty much stick to the soft and the bright whites. But you can do aftermarkets, which we've done. So we've done aftermarket lights for clients as well.
0: I know some people complained about the too hot white. When LEDs first hit the market, this is a decade or more ago, they have totally changed. They're much softer looking.
1: Yeah, they give you a choice. You got the 5K and what we call the 3K, that's, and the Kelvins. And so the 5K obviously is the bright white. And then you get the warm, which is usually about 3,500 K. And so you get that option.
0: Does everybody go with a light package when you build a deck?
1: I would say we're probably about 75-80%
0: of the decks. Most people do.
1: Lighting package. And the time to do it is when we're building it because we're hiding all the wires.
0: Oh, yeah.
1: So the only drawback about the technology is because when we do wire it and we tuck the wires and attach it to the frame, the rabbits love the wire. So even though we protect the decks underneath, if they get in there, they can chew your wires and that would be a repair.
0: Well, we've had in our backyard this year more than any squirrels.
1: Yeah.
0: And they will chew on just about anything.
1: Yeah, I was told. I mean, we caught some squirrels chewing on aluminum handrail, which we thought was the craziest thing. And someone said they're sharpening their teeth. It's like, is that a thing?
0: I think it is. We have a patio furniture where they were doing a pretty good number on.
1: I mean, they ruined an 8-foot section of aluminum.
0: Of aluminum.
1: It went right down the row and just chewed on everything.
0: Speaking of aluminum, so this privacy fence that you did at the
1: Shape Up Shop.
0: It sounds like an auto body shop, and I don't want to give the wrong impression. It's a workout place.
1: Yeah, well, they are working on your body.
0: They're working on the body.
1: Yeah, they're working out on your body.
0: Not the automobile body.
1: That's right.
0: The body.
1: The human body.
0: You know, this is funny. I had doctors tell me, they go, Paul, and this is my own doctor, and he's right. He goes, some of my patients care more about their cars. And they clean them, they wax them, every detail. And that's true. They care. That's a good thing. But this is what he said, more than their own body.
1: I know.
0: Isn't that a good point?
1: Yeah, and it's hard. I mean, it's so hard. I mean, there's so many things you shouldn't eat in the world.
0: Or drink.
1: And
0: the lifestyle level. In Wisconsin.
1: Lifestyle, I mean, all of that. So it's tough. And, if you get to a nice place, I mean, I've learned a bit from the Shape Up Shop just talking to the girls, and they offer nutrition programs. Yeah. Which is crazy. So I lost
0: boxing and stuff too, right?
1: Yeah. But like with nutrition, I mean, I lost my wife. I don't cook. And I have two of my five kids living with me, two boys, which they kind of cook. So they're in a lifesaver. Mm-hmm. But I mean, everything changes. And so you have to learn what nutrition is and what to cook, what not to cook, what to eat, what not to eat.
0: You can't do a Jack's frozen pizza every night.
1: Well, the boys could, but dad doesn't do frozen pizzas.
0: No, when you're 20 years old, it's different.
1: Yeah.
0: When you're
1: your metabolism, Yeah, we're young guys, right, Paul?
0: Yeah, both you and I, very young. Uh-huh. John, I struggle with that too. If it wasn't for my wife cooking, I'd be making probably the same thing over and over. Eggs in the morning.
1: All men know how to do breakfast for some odd reason.
0: Isn't that weird?
1: We all know we're egg experts.
0: I can make anything, eggs, a great omelet, all of that stuff.
1: Yeah, it's like French toast and eggs. I mean, that's our thing, you know.
0: But boy, yeah, you gotta, your car's gotta be taken care of. Don't forget about your own body.
1: Yeah.
0: So this big shout out to the Shape Up Shop in Bayview. So the festival today, just to recap that, it starts at what time?
1: 11 o'clock. They have they're the first seminar. So they do it 11 to 11:30. And, you know, I don't know if it's going to rain or not, but, you know, we'll see.
0: It's been a little spotty, right? Yeah. Events go on. I mean, weekend events, that's what we do in Wisconsin, rain or shine.
1: They're doing it rain or shine. So they assured me they'll be out there no matter what.
0: Yeah, and that's what tents are for.
1: Yeah, that's what cameras are for. Take pictures of that.
0: Hey, John, speaking of that, like you build a lot of decks, but you also do other things like pergolas.
1: Yes.
0: Pavilions.
1: Yes.
0: You've talked about the surge in pavilions the last couple of years.
1: Right.
0: Are you still seeing that? Because that can save a party.
1: Yeah, so the pavilions, and right now we're going to be shortly here. We're working for Terry in Greendale. Very patient, him and his wife. Thank you so much.
0: shout out to Terry.
1: Shout out to Terry. He's super nice. And anyways, we're going to be doing a very nice pergola structure that we're going to build off his roof. So we're going to elevate it off his existing roof to give head height. And then we're going to do the polygal or Lexon, whatever you want to call it, an acrylic see-through roof. But we're going to do a bronze tint for him because of heat. And it's probably 28 by 18. So we're going to cover, he had a canvas cover, like a tent that he put up every year. And he's got this beautiful patio. It's all pavers. He's got a beautiful yard. And so we're going to vault over the top, not hurt anything, and make it look like it was there from the very beginning.
0: Wait, are you going to plexiglass?
1: Yeah, we're going to boot a Lexon.
0: So he'll bring in light, and you can obviously bring can in see light, through the but, canvas. You can. It's
1: but
0: darker.
1: It'll be waterproof, no snow, so you can be underneath it. You can do portable walls. We were talking about that. If you want to, you know, or screens.
0: And this is for a pergola.
1: Yeah, so it's almost like a pavilion.
0: It is. It's covered.
1: It's covered.
0: Yeah, the sides are open, but so are pavilions.
1: Yeah. So it took us a while because it's Greendale, and so we had to go back and forth with the inspector, who's Paul. He's very nice. But we had to do a lot of engineering because it's something you don't see every day, and it's not covered in the Wisconsin State Code Book for building.
0: Really?
1: There's no code for it. So it's kind of, so we had to engineer and show engineering for everything because it's something different.
0: Well, you do have to follow. I mean, permits we talk about on the remodeling show all the time. You got to do it, folks. You try to get around it and save a buck or two. It's not worth it. Don't you want your project inspected?
1: Well, we can only advise. We aren't the permit police. We are licensed by the state of Wisconsin. I carry two licenses. And we'll help with all the paperwork. We do all the drawings. So we have you prepped. So it's just a matter of you getting in your car and going down. A lot of them are becoming online only.
0: Oh, really?
1: So you do everything online.
0: The argument against it is, oh, it's Big Brother. It's just government getting another nickel out of my pocket. Maybe.
1: It's true. I mean, it is because they can reassess you. Mm-hmm. It goes on there. Even when you call Digger's Hotline, you fill out. And if you say you're digging, ask you what, on a deck, the inspector's probably driving by, you know, to see what you're, to see if you pull the permit.
0: But you do have to do Digger's Hotline.
1: We can't dig without it.
0: I mean, it could be gas lines under, electrical. Nobody knows what's down there. Yeah. That's why we do it like this. Yeah. And so do it the right way. Plus the inspections, much like a kitchen remodel indoors, John, electrical, plumbing, you want it done right. Not that you don't trust your contractor, but you got to do it the right way.
1: Well, the inspector is your building police, basically. So they're enforcing the law, you know, the building rules, and making sure your contractor is following through. For a deck, there's three inspections from start to finish. And we call and arrange all those inspections as well, you know, as we go.
0: John, one thing, and we'll talk more after the break here, but we're talking about TimberTech products. And you talked about the value, like a car, you drive it off the lot, you immediately it goes down in value. One thing, whether it's a deck, a pergola, or anything that you custom design, your company installs it all, a house is different. A house appreciates.
1: Yeah, so
0: this adds value.
1: Yeah, so last I read, a deck is top five on a house if it's composite. If you do a wood deck, it's a negative. It's, like, I mean, it's okay. Talking,
0: it's like a wood window. Negative. Some people like wood, and that's great. But the maintenance is...
1: As soon as you put wood on, it becomes a maintenance thing, and that's pointed out. So I don't care if you use treated cedar, whatever, hardwood. I mean, hardwood will last 50 years also, you know, the Ipe. But people don't want the maintenance. So let's say you have a house next to another house, and they're identical. We see this with condos all the time. But we have the condo with the composite deck, and they have the old wood deck. The composite deck, that'll give them a huge edge.
0: It just stands up to weather, everything. The sun, the heat, the cold, the winters, the snow.
1: Yeah, especially if you're in a condo. You don't want maintenance in a condo. I mean, you just, you know, you want to be taken care of. You
0: hey,
1: know?
0: This privacy screen, I was just thinking, Jeff. Yeah. I often see condos, townhouses, duplexes where, you know, it's side by side.
1: Oh, yeah.
0: And you got the two patios, and in between is what? Some sort of little slap-up fence they bought at Home Depot, probably.
1: Sometimes nothing.
0: Oh, that one, then you got no problem. Then you're like, hey, Fred, you know, you're trying to get some sun and hang out with your family, and neighbor Fred is over there 2 feet away from you. This would be a perfect...
1: Yeah, our first one we did was a white one, and we did it in Muskego for a condo, and they're like two houses put together. Very nice. And the neighbors like each other. I mean, but they don't, you know, they just don't want to see each other all the time, you know? So they can walk off the deck and walk around.
0: Come in your robe with a cup of coffee in the morning. I want privacy. Even though I like my neighbor, I want privacy.
1: Right. Yeah, you want some privacy. Come on.
0: Plus, the midterms are coming up. Cedarburg is in notorious. It's become a comedy in Cedarburg. There are people that put, let's say it's Trump, every sign, Tom Tiffany and all, those signs, and then the neighbor right next to them, they go right up to the property line with the opposite side. So it's Democrats and Republicans fighting. And we all laugh at it because you drive down right by the fairgrounds in Cedarburg. There are two or three homes in a row that every time there's an election. Now, can you imagine living next to a neighbor where you just philosophically disagree with everything, and it's, you can keep your mouth shut and not talk, but that's not the way life works.
1: Well, I'll tell you, if I was a sign company, I'd be starting that, and then I'd be all over town. I'd be making coin.
0: You would be.
1: Yeah, that's good marketing.
0: My goodness.
1: You gotta have a sense of humor.
0: I don't do a yard sign. You have to have a sense of humor these days.
1: You have to have a sense of humor.
0: John Palakis is 100% correct with that. Featuring Chicago bumper music. One of my favorites. It's John's favorite.
1: Yes.
0: With those horns. You mentioned your late wife, John.
1: Yes.
0: Want to mention that you guys saw so many Chicago concerts.
1: Yeah.
0: And we continue to play it.
1: Yes.
0: So we will feature that this hour with John Palakis. It's WISN's Remodeling Show. Yes, he's open today. In New Berlin, where do I find you, John?
1: Yeah, we're in the Industrial Park off of Moreland Road and Lincoln Avenue. And the Commerce Drive dead ends, and we're right on the end. And you can see we have a Billard sign out front. And my car is usually out front, which is Red Valley all over it.
0: It does say Valley.
1: So everybody knows where I'm driving, so there's no privacy.
0: I would 100%, like a state radio station vehicle. We got them all wrapped.
1: Well, and I'm laughing now because if I go 10 over, someone calls the company and says that, hey, your guy's over the speed limit driving.
0: Oh, no.
1: Not knowing it's me.
0: And it's you. Yeah, you're picking up the phone. Yeah. You don't have one of those, how is my driving? Dial 1-800, whatever it is.
1: No.
0: Those crack me up because you're not supposed to be.
1: I'd be busy. Yeah.
0: Yeah, it's easy to find. Commerce Drive in New Berlin, or just go to John's website, valleyofwisconsin.com. 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I'm Paul Kronforst. More coming up next.
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7: I said fight. It's a friendly fight. I mean, you know.
8: Well, sometimes.
7: Yeah.
10: Hi, this is David Bellman with Bellman Homes, and I'm excited to announce that we've received approval on our newest subdivision we're calling Pebblebrook Hollow Phase 2. And without hesitation, I can say the lots here are the biggest and nicest we've had in 20 years. Single family, 1 acre, and every single one of them has either woods, wetlands, or open spaces behind them for privacy. And all the lots will allow for exposed basements. A few great added features are that there's a winding creek behind part of the subdivision, along with over 50 acres of open space. So you can see why all of us at Bellman Homes are so excited about the next phase of this great development. And even though this is a rural site, it has convenient access to amenities, being only 2.5 miles from shopping and restaurants. And the last part of the big sell here is that you'll be in the village of Waukesha. So taxes aren't going to be that big of a burden at all. As they say, the early bird gets the worm. So give us a call and let's set up a tour to find the lot of your dreams.

0: Welcome back on WISN. There's that Chicago music. We talked about any band, John, with a wall of horns, brass. Kicks brass is a term in marching bands that we used to use. I absolutely love. Like rock bands. You know, yeah. I mean, jazz has a lot of saxophones. Didn't you play saxophone?
1: I did.
0: So I thought. Mm-hmm. A lot of my guests are musicians on this show.
1: Yeah, for sure.
0: We feature Chicago bumper music every break when we come back. John Palakis from Valley of Wisconsin is in studio. 47 years John has been doing this. The company has been in business 57 years based out of New Berlin. You cover all the southeast Wisconsin area.
1: Yeah, pretty much. And outward. I mean, so, we've done work all the way up to Green Bay. And we also have materials that we sell direct. So we have a lot of contractors that buy TimberTech product and other mm-hmm. products from us, Handrail. And we'll either arrange delivery or they'll come and pick it up at our facility. So we are an authorized dealer as well as an authorized installer.
0: Does that mean, John, if I've got contractors listening right now, and we always do on the remodeling show, they can come and talk to you about purchasing product?
1: Contractors do already. We sell to them all the time. Plus, we can advise them the right way to install things. So we're always there for them. We're a good resource. And also, I have some DIY guys. So mm-hmm. I'm delivering a load in the afternoon, and he's doing it himself. He got drawings from Menards, but he wanted TimberTech.
0: He's a handy guy.
1: He's a handy guy. He says, I'm not the fastest, but it's something to do. And I'm like, awesome. So I kind of helped him with things, and he was good enough to buy his product through our company. And so we're going to be doing that delivery to Menomonee Falls.
0: I like what you said, John. ValleyofWisconsin.com has a phone number and everything if you want to reach out to John. But I like what you said about you're willing to work with people if that's what they like to do, but the right way. And the TimberTech product, composite products, unlike wood decks with the screws showing, they're built entirely different.
1: Yeah, and they have their own fastening system. TimberTech does. We like the side lock a lot, and for many different reasons.
0: That's, but I don't see it, do I?
1: No, everything is hidden now. So all of our decks, it's all hidden fasteners. You see nothing. So either it's a hidden screw, so it's in the shoulder, or it's a topical screw that's plugged with a matching plug. That technology's been out for a while. It takes a little longer, but that's how we do all of our decks, which is great. And then we'll advise clients how to do the same thing. So because, you know, you have a great product, so TimberTech's number one, okay? They're number one in the country for what they do. But if you don't install it right, what's the point?
0: It's like everything in life.
1: Why are you buying the best if you're not putting it in right?
0: That is, it's got to be done right. That's why they call it skilled trades. It is a skill.
1: It is.
0: Not easy. It's got to be done the right way. You've got crews that have been doing this. That's all they do. It's what they do best.
1: Yeah, they're like family. I mean, they've all been with me for quite some time. So,
0: let's just talk about decks for a minute or two.
1: Sure.
0: It is your bread and butter, right?
1: Yeah.
0: All sizes. You can do stairs. You can do my mom and dad's deck. They've got the upper deck with the patio doors, stairs down, little platform, turns, and then it goes down. And then they've got kind of a stone patio with steps going down. They live on a river.
1: Right.
0: And it's just everything blends seamlessly. That doesn't just happen magically. That's a design that's well planned out.
1: Yeah. And in your mom's case, they had a deck. So a lot of clients who have decks know what they like and don't like about the deck they have.
0: It looked a little unsafe, didn't it?
1: Well, besides being unsafe,

0: just because of our technique. We have our own technique on building them, so it kind of sets us apart from everybody else.
1: Are you still using the handrails we mentioned and lighting, the verticable or horizontal cables?
0: Yeah, we offer both cable systems, and like I've been telling clients, some of the horizontal you have to be careful with because some of the homeowners insurances are calling it climbable now. So you got to beware of the rails, not just cable, any of them, that if it's climbable, a lot of them won't insure you.
1: Can you do, I don't know, different shapes and sizes, but circular, kind of different angles, thinking outside the box when it comes time to design? And that's where we could maybe show you a picture from Howes or something.
0: Yeah, you can. And, you know, you have to have a little thicker checkbook, you know, because a lot of the things that we do, like handrails, we have to have someone else do the bending because we're not set up for that with composite or metal.
1: You can make it happen.
0: Right. So like back in the day with the wood rails, we bent all our own wood. So I can still bend wood and I can still form circles in wood, you know, in-house.
1: I don't understand how that's done.
0: Yeah, it's top secret.
1: Okay, I was going to say, it's an industry secret.
0: Yeah, but so we still have our full facility out back. So we have a manufacturing facility still. So we still have that at our disposal.
1: That's just amazing but, when I see that. And with wood, it's like, wow.
0: Yeah, so composite, there's a lot of curved decks out there. Mm-hmm. And you can buy heating blankets and you can set up something to do bends if you do it a lot. We usually just make a template and have them bend it, you know, through the factory and then send it to us because we don't do enough of them.
1: John Palakis with Valley of Wisconsin. When we come back, if you call John now, you want to start a deck, when will it be done? How long till John starts the deck? Remember, he's got other projects and other customers too, but you work all year long. We'll touch on that calendar issue and the timing of projects and the length when we come back here at WISN, the Remodeling Show with Valley of Wisconsin.
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3: Showers and thunderstorms will continue on and off throughout Saturday, with the heaviest activity looking to move in by Saturday night. Temperatures will be in the mid to upper 60s, muggy and breezy winds out of the southeast with gusts near 25 miles an hour. I'm Fox 6 meteorologist Lisa Michaels.
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0: So here we are sitting days before fall. What is today? The 19th of September, John. We're entering the fourth quarter of the year. If I want to start a project, if I call you and I'm ready to go, it takes some time. We have to design it. Yeah. What are your thoughts on that? And how long do projects take? I know it depends on the scope, obviously.
1: Yeah, there's a lot of moving parts there. And we only run so many crews. So, I mean, and we do a very nice job at what we do. So, I mean, I wish we could build more decks in a year, but we can't. I mean, we build so many, and we're happy with that. And, yeah, so basically, if we're starting from scratch, oh, my gosh, it takes some time. Probably a month to get through everything, and then from there, then it's a matter of getting permit pulled, and then based what our schedule is. And so in winter we're a little lighter, so we can do more in the winter, but once spring hits we get a little busier, so we've been doing more and more winter work.
0: And you just plow through. I mean, if it's a storm and a blizzard and 20 below, you're not working.
1: Well, and the thing is, in winter, as ugly as it is sometimes, people aren't really using the decks as much or their backyards as much. So if it takes us a little longer and, like, let's say it's a 20-degree day, the guys don't want to work, it's not the end of the world.
0: And knock on wood, it's been two mild winters in a row here.
1: Yeah, it's been pretty nice.
0: Nobody's got a crystal ball. Do not know what winter's going to be like, but you do work all year long at Valley of Wisconsin.
1: Right.
0: And we've been talking about decks, but, you know, John custom designs everything. We mentioned the pergolas with that plexiglass cover, that job you've got. 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Pavilions and arbors, seasonal rooms, and of course the bread and butter is decks. You can go to valleyofwisconsin.com. John is open with his showroom in New Berlin today. We'll give you those details when we come back here in the Remodeling Show. Stay tuned.
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0: As we wrap up this hour, thanking you for joining us and thanking John Palakis from Valley of Wisconsin. We've got some final comments, including a shout out for that festival going on today.
1: Yeah, so wake up, boys. I know my one son, my high school boy, he's going down to the bash today. And probably a bump into some of his art teachers. They all live down there, and they do that. So.
0: It's a knick-knick. Yeah. Am I saying it one syllable?
1: Knick-knick.
0: Knick-knick.
1: Yeah.
0: Or KK.
1: KK. Mm-hmm.
0: Just be careful what you don't want to. Yeah.
1: The road will be shut down, so you got to get parking. So good luck with that. But hopefully it's not raining too hard, and you know, bring your umbrella, I guess, because everybody shows up. There's so much to see and do. So it's going to be pretty cool.
0: Cool festival. You've done some work at that business that we talked about before.
1: Yeah, check it out.
0: Shout out to them. And John, finally, your showroom. It's open till noon.
1: Till noon.
0: And it's on Commerce Drive in New Berlin. Ask for samples. You even invite them to take them home.
1: Yeah, we encourage it, no doubt.
0: Yeah, then you can, I mean, your backyard is different than showroom lighting.
1: And outside lighting, yeah, you want to see that. And just against the house, it's easier to see the tones.
0: Yeah, playing off the home's colors. Yeah. John is lead designer at Valley of Wisconsin. 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John, enjoy that festival and have a great weekend.
1: Yeah, thanks. You too, Paul.
0: And we'll be talking to you soon when you come back on the remodeling show. That's it for this hour. News coming up next. Your weekend Fox 6 forecast. Is there rain in the forecast? That's all coming up on WISN Milwaukee.
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9: A big meeting. I'm Paul Stevens, Fox News. Guaranteed. President Trump gearing up to host a state dinner for Chinese leader Xi Jinping next week. Fox's Peter Doocy.
10: For the Xi sit-down, the president attends the United Nations General Assembly and plans to huddle with Gulf leaders at a critical moment in the Iran war. Asked to preview his remarks to the UN, the president is reflecting on last year's visit. Hoping to control coverage, President Trump posted today, effective immediately, I am banning fake news CNN, MS Now, and Politico from the White House as a result of their constant reporting fake news.
11: It's really just cumulative stories over the last few years. You get sick of it.
10: For decades, CNN, like Fox, has been part of a rotating five-network TV pool, with crews traveling with the president all around the world.
9: Now, all this coming after the president tried to bar reporters with the Associated Press from the Oval Office and other press events. Following an April 2025 lawsuit, a federal judge ruled that the president's actions were unconstitutional. The Trump administration is trying to appeal that. After months of talks, President Trump says a major security deal with Denmark and Greenland has been reached, expanding U.S. military presence there.
12: President Trump declaring victory in this historic deal with Greenland and Denmark, writing in a Truth Social post that the deal, quote, I am pleased to announce the United States of America has entered into an agreement with the Kingdom of Denmark and Greenland that gives the United States permanent control over security and all other needs in Greenland, completely addressing all of our many U.S. concerns there. Will be no cost to the United States. We will immediately begin the process of developing a large military presence in the appropriate part of Greenland. Additionally, from now on, no U.S. adversary can ever have a base in Greenland, have a military presence in Greenland, or make sensitive investments in Greenland without our express written approval.
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13: Showers and thunderstorms will continue on and off throughout Saturday, with the heaviest activity looking to move in by Saturday night. Temperatures will be in the mid to upper 60s, muggy and breezy winds out of the southeast with gusts near 25 miles an hour. I'm Fox 6 meteorologist Lisa Michaels.
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0: It is WISN. Welcome back to hour number two of the remodeling show. This week, my guest in this hour, Jason Fox. He's back from Capital Heating, Cooling, Electrical, and Plumbing. Or something in that order.
1: You're saying this is the best hour, is what you said?
0: It's the best hour of the remodeling show with Jason Fox. Good morning, Jason.
1: Good morning. How are you?
0: It's good to have you back. I'm doing good. How are you now that things have cooled down? I don't mean business. I mean temperatures.
1: I know. It's terrible, isn't it?
0: What was it last Sunday night after that horrific Packer loss? You and some of Dan O'Donnell, me and you were in the hallway and he's going off on the Packer game and, of course, still fresh in our mind and maybe they'll bounce back. Whatever. It turned cool that night. Monday started cool. It's starting to feel like fall, doesn't it?
1: Yeah, unfortunately, we're heading to that time of year. So
0: coming from a guy that you like 90s.
1: I love hot and humid, yeah. So it's I wasn't really built for Wisconsin, even though I lived here my whole life. It's a fantastic state. Don't get me wrong. It's a wonderful, wonderful state. And I just don't like the weather.
0: And fall can be up and down, you know, might have another 65, 75 degree, whatever. The bottom line is the cold weather is around the corner, Jason. Nights are cooling off. The first day of fall is this coming Tuesday, the 22nd.
1: I know.
0: Okay, so we got 3 days or whatever. So let's just say it's fall.
1: Summer for three more days, I guess, the way I look
0: at it. You're right. You're an optimist for
1: even
0: sure.
1: Even though it don't feel like it, but.
0: It's okay, three more days of summer. And then the question is, this is that in-between season. Some days you might not have any air or heat. Some days you might have heat on at night and air during the day.
1: Well, that's where we're at right now. We've been running some of those calls already where people have turned their furnaces on, believe it or not, which is not a bad thing to check it out. It's a good thing to test it out. How is it running things? Because you'd rather know now than when it's minus 10 that there's a problem, right?
0: Yep.
1: Which Wisconsin could be a week after the next.
0: Wait, I mean, that is true. We all say if you don't like the weather in Wisconsin, wait 5 minutes, it'll change.
1: It'll change, yeah.
0: So you got to be prepared. Are you? Now, we're not saying we're going to get snow in the next week, but we are saying you need to be prepared and have everything looked at. We are going to start the show out with a few things. By way of background, you're in Menominee Falls. Your website is callcapitalcares.com. You can get quotes. You can shop. You can buy furnace filters and have them delivered to your front door from your website, Jason. So your website's a great place to start, right?
1: It's a great place to start. It's full of information on all the different things we talk about here and many other things that we can't have a time to cover. Also, if you're trying to schedule something, like let's say you say, hey, I want to get when the beautification's going, you can go and schedule your appointments right on the website there. You can chat with us. So you can call us, too. We're open every day. Someone's there to talk to you. But we're happy to help. There's a lot of information. And like you said, you can find out what the cost of a new furnace, or air conditioner, a water heater. Those things are all there if you want to know more about Merle's League of Home Defenders and what that all includes.
0: Yeah. That's the club that you want to be in. That's where all the cool kids belong to.
1: It's the world's greatest club.
0: It is. It's the world's greatest club. That's all online. Again, the website, callcapitalcares.com. We do have a phenomenal promotion later in today's show, but let's tease it right now, Jason. So that's where you entice people to stay listening, right? What do you got cooking today?
1: So we talk all the time about our beyondifications, right? We're not going to come out and just do a tune-up. We're going to go way beyond what a tune-up is, right? So we're going to be in your home for a few hours. And, of course, we're going to do all the things the manufacturer wants us to do to make sure your furnace or your air conditioner is running the right way. But we're also going to check your ductwork, right? Does it need to be cleaned, right? What's going on inside there? How's your system breathing? Do you have any gas leaks in the home, right? Is there anything concerning that maybe, you know, since we're in so many homes all the time, we see that you may want to know about, right? We're going to go through and take a look at all that stuff. And we're going to do all that through a technician on site that also is enhanced with technology. So he not only is on site, but he has to post photos and different things so that his manager and other people can look and make sure we're giving you a high quality product when we're done. We want to make sure that you have complete satisfaction before we leave there and your system runs great for the entire upcoming winter season.
0: And you have a special price on that, don't you?
1: We do. So normally it's $199, but we have a special price, which I'm not going to give you yet, but it's a substantial savings.
0: Yeah, big time.
1: Big time savings. And we'll have a little offer later on that you can text in and you can redeem that savings.
0: So later this hour, it'll be a text in type of promotion. Jason will give you the details when we do it. Don't do it yet. And don't text WISN the normal number. I will say this. You've got for questions, Jason, and you can book an appointment online, but you also have people standing by right now. Let's give out that number.
1: Sure. If you want to call the office, it's 262-220-7020. That's 262-220-7020. You can give them a call, and we're standing by if you have any questions or things we didn't answer on the phone, or if you want to book an appointment, they'd be happy to help you.
0: And as far as background on the company in Menominee Falls, for how many years?
1: Well, we've been in business 19 years, but in Menominee Falls, I want to say we've been there 8 years now. It's come, wow, it's gone by quick.
0: Yeah, and you've grown over the years.
1: Employees, we're 77 people.
0: You're up to 77 employees, and these are guys that go out and do everything. Your services are on the website, but heating, air conditioning, electrical, plumbing, air quality services, you do the cameras, the tech stuff. 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
1: Yes, we take care of all the mechanicals in your home, right? So you don't have to worry about those, right? So you don't need to call three different companies for electric and plumbing and heating. You can call us, and we'll take care of all the different services. And save you some money in the process.
0: Don't I've been using the last week, and it's not the fireplace, it's not the furnace. I have been using what one of your electrical guys put in my bathroom, and that's one of those combination. It's a heater. It's an exhaust fan, but it's also a heater, and it blows hair down on my. I call it my hair dryer because I don't have much hair.
1: Yeah. So it works pretty quick for you.
0: It's great. Combine it. I'm like the guy like Linus on Charlie Brown. He's got the one little squiggle.
1: Yeah.
0: I exaggerate, but I don't have much hair. But it just feels good on a cold morning. I like keeping windows open at night, even if it's, I don't know, anywhere over 45, 50. It's refreshing. My wife also likes it. So that's us. We have a ceiling fan. But when I take a shower, I go in our bathroom. Now, the heated floors have not gone on yet, but we do have those. That heater and that fan, that's something you can do. You will do smaller electrical jobs. That's a good example of one.
1: Yeah. Swapping a fan out with one of those heated fans. Absolutely. Broken outlet, right? That's, a lot of people have a broken outlet, or maybe you have a GFCI that's not resetting. You know, things like that we're happy to do.
0: Does every home have a light switch that you don't know what it's for? I swear, every home.
1: A lot of homes have more than one that doesn't. They don't know what does it.
0: This must be a switched outlet, right? Then you try it. No. Wonder where this goes.
1: Well, a lot of times that's probably the biggest culprit. It was a switched outlet, but someone changed the outlets and didn't know what they were doing, and they didn't hook it up the right way.
0: Yeah.
1: So it's no longer a switched outlet. Or every time they switch it, it flips blows the breaker.
0: Yeah. Or in a garage, you've got something that hasn't worked forever. You're right. The breaker could be blown. Bottom line is, you do all electrical work. You do all of it. So maybe it's a small job and you think, they're not going to do that for me. They're not just going to put in two lights and a ceiling fan. Yeah, yes, you will.
1: Yeah, we'll come in and even put one light in. Or, you know, mm-hmm. I mean, we've had any electrical project, plumbing project, but, you know, all that stuff we'll do, you know, like even plumbing where someone, you know, they bought a new toilet and they can't put it in.
0: Yeah.
1: We'll come put it in for you. A new faucet. Same thing, right? Or if you got a leaky whatever, you know, we'll come in, we'll take care of that. It doesn't have to be some gigantic job. Now, we do the bigger jobs, too. We do the service upgrades and the car chargers. With the gas prices up, car chargers are back to being installed pretty frequently again.
0: And you're putting in those EV chargers usually in garages, I assume?
1: Majority of the time in a garage, yep. Sometimes we have to do a service upgrade. Sometimes service upgrades are not possible. So, like, if you live in a condo, you know, they already have a lot of electric appliances, so they put what they call a load management device in, where it actually will modulate the charger based upon what's available for voltage, because you can't sometimes upgrade services. But, yeah, we do a ton of those, and, you know, it's still very – it's funny because it's tied directly to the gas price, at least what we see. We do them all year long, but as gas goes up, you see the frequency of the chargers going in.
0: And I think people after a few years get more comfortable with the idea. We're seeing more and more EVs on the road now, not just a hybrid, but all electric, right? Teslas are just one, but there's more.
1: Oh, there's all kinds of brands, yeah, out there. I mean, pretty much everybody's got them now, but Tesla seems to be the dominant you see the most of, I think, when you're on the road. And, you know, I think they kind of helped blaze the path for a lot of that.
0: Absolutely.
1: To be 30 successful.
0: 30 years from now? I bet you we look back and we go, remember that conversion, right? When you saw that first Cybertruck and rolled your eyes, like, looks like it's from Back to the Future or something. Whatever. Maybe you didn't like the style. But the fact is, they're here to stay.
1: They're here to stay. I actually saw a DeLorean the other day at a car show in Delafield.
0: Really?
1: Yeah.
0: Was it meant to look like the Back to the Future, or was it just a DeLorean?
1: It was just a DeLorean, but it was like, you know, like you don't see too many of them these days, you know, and it was in real nice shape. It was a beautiful car.
0: When that came out, when Michael J. Fox came out with the first Back to the Future, and I saw him put garbage in that thing, and it made it turn it into fuel, I thought, that's probably going to be the future. That I could see that happening. Some genius scientist, some Elon Musk, is going to figure out how to put your garbage into a car and make it run. Well, it hasn't happened yet.
1: I hope that's the case.
0: Wouldn't that be cool?
1: That would be very cool.
0: You get rid of the garbage at the same time.
1: It would we have a lot of garbage, so it'd be easy. We have a lot of cars, so it would probably go hand in hand.
0: It would be something right out of the movies, like Back to the Future. Electrical also includes carbon monoxide and smoke detector installations. Now, how many times have we said, check the batteries? Usually it's daylight savings. That's the reminders of firemen always say, you know, good reminder to check the batteries. Have you looked at how old your detectors are? Some are decades old.
1: Well, and they expire, right? So and if you look at your smoke and carbon monoxide detectors, they have an expiration date. So if they're past that date, please, even if they're still working, you should replace them and get a new one. So that is important. But check them, you know, make sure that they have batteries, make sure that they're working. Every year people die from carbon monoxide poisoning from something in their home, right? Typically it's more in the heating season because that's when, you know, the furnace is running and things like that. But, please check them. And the other thing is let's check your furnace filter as well. We always talk about it every show, but, if you haven't changed it, we're heading into the seasons. It's a good time to get it changed. You know, if it's an inch thick, you should change it every month. If it's a bigger one where it's 4 or 5 inches thick, you know, typically 3 to 6 months is a good timing, but check it.
0: Always have a spare one too, right?
1: Buy two.
0: That's like, you know, if you have a propane tank for your gas grill, you always have to have a spare, right? You don't want to run out in the middle of having guests over.
1: Yeah, have your food on there and then have to run to the store.
0: Here's your steak. It's still bleeding, but enjoy. I ran out of propane.
1: My mother-in-law probably would like that, actually.
0: She like him a little rare.
1: Oh, yeah. So when she's over, I cook everyone else's food, and then I put her food on the grill as we're all sitting down, and then I take it off because it's literally that quick.
0: I have a brother that likes that. I mean, at a restaurant, he jokes with the waitress. Rare. And I mean rare. Like blood. You know, what they do is they sear it to keep, you know, the flavor in. I don't know if that's how you make yours.
1: So the
0: really hot at first and flip it right away.
1: So basically, it's take the collar off, slap its ass, and write it in on in here is kind of what it is.
0: Now that is rare with a capital R. But if you like it like that, you know, and it's healthy.
1: It's to each their own, right? I mean, that's not my cup of tea, but that's okay.
0: No, but I'm more the medium to medium rare. I don't like it. I do. You know, chefs don't like getting those orders that say medium well or well. They just don't like it. That's not how you're supposed to grill a steak. But like you said, teach their own. You're paying money for a steak, order it the way you'd like. But you guys, getting back to your services, okay, now we get along the electrical lines. You do the we're getting there too. Remember last Thanksgiving, the whole house generator. You install those in people's homes.
1: We do. So with the, you know, power grid and things like that. Storms usually is the biggest factor, right? Where storms knock out power lines, things like that. And then you lose power. And, you know, a lot of times if it's an hour, 20 minutes, a couple hours, it's not too bad. But it's when you get to be days, right? Or many hours, then people are not about it. And some people can't, right? Some people have like medical conditions and things where if they don't have power, they don't, you know, that's...
0: Oh, yeah.
1: They need that to survive, whether it's air conditioning or just whatever medical things they have.
0: If you've got a little infant, a baby in the house, and it's 10 below outside, you don't want your furnace out for too long, do you?
1: No. I mean, it'll take a couple of days to freeze your house, but I mean, the you know, kids getting cold and things is
0: the
1: not
0: comfort level.
1: Comfort level is going to go down substantially. So
0: I think we're so used to, and we take it for granted that our house should be a perfect, everything should be right. The humidity level, the temperature, because we have the technology. That doesn't mean lines don't go down in storms. We still have lines all over. We Energy's maps. You look. It was that day before Thanksgiving last year. Remember that big snowstorm that came, the high winds? When we had the turkey in and only our gas fireplace worked. The turkey's been in there for a little bit. Well, the oven's gone because it's electrical. So now the turkey, and we're just praying. We're just praying that it goes back on. And I always say, we're getting a generator next year, Dawn.
1: Still doesn't have one.
0: Still don't have one.
1: The funny thing or interesting thing is, you know, We Energy's, they just put in, I can't remember how many, but a tremendous amount of smart switches. And what it is when the power goes out, I think it's got something to do with the, how it resets or engages, where it's able to kick the power on quicker. So it should help during outages where, you know, I think that was before a manual process, some of the stuff they have to do.
0: You're talking about homes that don't have generators, just getting the power on.
1: No, the grid in general, how they are trying to make the grid better so that when power goes out, hopefully it's not as long. But, you know, if the lines are down and things like that, no switch is going to save that, right? It is what it is.
0: Especially ice, winds, and then the storms, you know, if you're a Wee Energy's lineman, right? Remember that, what was that song? I am a lineman for the county. Those guys are out there in the elements. I feel for those guys.
1: Oh, yeah, and then you see all the different ones show up from all over because they bring them in. But and then Wee Energy's is raising your electric rates, too. At least they proposed to, anyways, again.
0: It's a Glenn Campbell song. It just came to me. We should play. That's a great song. I love that song. Wichita Lineman.
1: I don't know if I know that song.
0: Yeah. It's all about, you know, I'm a lineman for the county. I mean, it's amazing to me, Jason, in this day and age, but I get it, the conversion, that everything isn't buried.
1: Well, yeah, but the costs are buried all now. I mean, they're doing that in subdivisions. There's many subdivisions where they'll come in and they're burying, and then that requires the homeowners, though, to upgrade their service because they have to go from an overhead to an underground service.
0: So a new home, new developments are all underground.
1: All underground, but then, like, they'll come into older neighborhoods and put them underground because obviously it's going to be less, you know, chance of outage.
0: Mm-hmm.
1: But the problem is you as a homeowner now have to do an electrical upgrade on your house, right? So the service that comes overhead is not the same as the service that comes from underground.
0: And I pay for it, not Wee Energy.
1: Oh, yeah.
0: Well, and in rural areas, like I'll drive, you know, coming to WISM from Cedarburg, many farms where the lines, where they get up in the cherry pickers and the guys have to cut with chainsaws, you know, the gap for the lines to be free.
1: Yep.
0: The trees look so funny because they just started to have that big hole in them.
1: Yep. That's a whole separate industry, right? That Asplund, that's all they do is work for the power companies. And they just trim
0: trees. Yeah, big orange trucks.
1: Yep.
0: Is that how you pronounce it? I thought it was a Splenda.
1: I don't know. I could be wrong. I probably wouldn't go by my phonetics.
0: That's a good contract to get. They're always busy.
1: Well, trees don't stop growing. So,
0: could you imagine 50 years from now? Yeah, maybe more. We'll look back and probably chuckle. Well, me and you won't be chuckling. Our kids will be chuckling.
1: I'll be chuckling. What are you talking about, Paul? Don't be lumping in me in your bad habits.
0: You're in great shape, and you're younger than me. We used to have lines that carried electricity up on poles, and they fell during... Yeah, that's how it went.
1: Well, they talk about in the future is generation, rather than power generation at huge power plants, is more on a micro level where you'd have a lot more smaller type facilities, but like where they're just doing subdivision, things like that, still network together, but it wouldn't be as you know, frequent across where you have this massive plants, you know. But the problem is who wants it in their yard and everything like that? I mean, like, look at the data centers.
0: Oh, my God, the data. Stuff. You just mentioned that word, and people are going to be, they start a fight. Go on Facebook and just type in data center.
1: Well, I don't go on Facebook.
0: Stay off of it. Because it's like, there's no resolution. I mean, first off, they're up. They're building them, right? The one in Port Washington, they're protesting it. It's being built. That'd be like opposing Lambeau Field. It's been up there for years. It's kind of late right now. And I get it. I get the people's opinions. Not in my backyard. The NIMBYs. It's the same with cell phone towers. Nobody wants it in their neighborhood, Jason.
1: Have you seen the towers that look like trees now?
0: I have. They look like cell phone towers.
1: Yeah, it's a cell phone tower, and it looks like a really tall pine tree.
0: Yeah.
1: Right? But it's out of place sometimes with the other, you know, because there's no other pine trees around.
0: Correct. But I'm okay with that.
1: No, I think it's aesthetically, you know, like if you didn't know, like I knew what it was. My kids were like, look at that tree. And I'm like, it's not a tree.
0: It's a cell phone tower. Hey, have you noticed driving in the WISN to your immediate left? We have a new cell phone tower. I believe they leased the space from us. I don't want to give out wrong information, but it's been there for
1: I can't keep my eye off the road because you guys have too many potholes in the parking lot here. I'm afraid I'm going to blow out the front end of my car.
0: First, we have to fix those. But we got a new tower up. And lots of big transmission towers in the back. We have 17 acres here, I believe. But yet, we're a radio station. You expect to have the towers. Otherwise, AM radio does not broadcast.
1: No, the funny thing is, or the interesting thing is, you know, and love or hate Elon Musk, but the Starlink constellation and everything, what they're going to do with phones, I mean, in like 3 to 4 years, they think you're going to be able to not have to have the towers because you're going to be able to direct to your phone on everything.
0: If using satellite?
1: Satellite.
0: Yeah. It's like didn't you say the data centers? maybe in space someday.
1: They're going to have them next year already up in space. Yeah. So the Starlink, the Starship is the key to all that, right? You know, the launching of that. And then, you know, they're talking about, like, they bought all that land in Louisiana, but they're talking about having like 100 launches a day or something crazy. I mean, where they're just landing, refueling, going back up, and they have like 15 launch towers there. They got a bunch in Florida. They got them at Starbase. I mean,
0: it's unlike like in Port Washington, where we had to take farmland away and trees and angered residents and their homes and eminent domain and all these lawyers involved. We don't have to worry about that. We got space. There's room, plenty of room. Just put them up there.
1: There's lots of room, and there's unlimited power, and cooling is not a problem.
0: Yeah, no, I just think of the future. I mean, we started off by talking about EVs. You guys install the chargers. So electrical division, air conditioning, obviously you do. Is there anything about closing up the air that you want to give advice out to our listeners? Do you recommend the breaker being off all winter?
1: So what I tell everyone is, you want to cover the top, but not necessarily cover all the sides and everything like that, because you don't want it to make it into a place that a mouse wants to move into and live for the winter.
0: Those covers that have the elastic at the bottom where you're really tight, you're saying don't do those.
1: Yeah, I think, you know, because some will cover the whole thing, which, you know, everyone's like, well, I'll keep everything off it, which makes sense. The problem is if you make it into a weatherproof house, then rodents are like, oh, this is a great place to live all winter. And then when they go in there, they chew on things, right? So they'll chew on your wiring, chew on the other stuff. The other good reason to turn the heat up or the breaker off is your wires will generate a little bit of heat. I mean, it's minute, but it'll generate a little bit of heat, which will further attract them, right? So if you have the power off and you cover it, then you're not using any power, because it does consume a little bit, not much.
0: I never thought about that. The wire, even though it's a little heat, they will go for the warmer spot they can.
1: Well, when it's 0 degrees outside.
0: What would you do?
1: Yeah, exactly.
0: That's why they come inside. That's why you see them in your basement in the winter.
1: Yep. And they're, you know, and then they chew on the wires and stuff like that. Well, then what happens is sometimes they get zapped, or they get zapped in things, and then... But they can make a giant mess in there, and then they're also going to the bathroom in there because they can't control their bowel movements or their urination, right? So not really what you want on the inside of an air conditioner for success. So
0: they chew in the wires like the cat on A Christmas Story.
1: Yeah, exactly.
0: Chew the Christmas lights and zzz.
1: Yeah, that was in, that's my favorite movie of all time.
0: It is
1: Christmas
0: so good.
1: Vacation.
0: Christmas Vacation, it's just, I'm not watching it in June, but yeah, it's at least once or twice during the holidays.
1: We always put up our tree the day after Thanksgiving, and then we watch that movie.
0: It's a nice tradition, isn't it?
1: Yep.
0: Yeah, we've got several of those movies that, and we're getting into that. You know, the Halloween stuff is all over the stores now, Jason.
1: Costco's got Christmas stuff up already, and they've had for like two weeks.
0: Yeah. Are you serious?
1: Yeah, trees. They've had Christmas trees for at least a couple weeks already.
0: I got to ask somebody in our building why in our sales department there's a Christmas tree up. It went up last week. I was walking over. There's nicer bathrooms in sales. They're new. They're all tiled.
1: Oh, like the ones we have to use?
0: Right. You've seen our men's room, right?
1: It looks like a prison restroom.
0: It looks like it's from a prison or like a dormitory after 20 guys went out drinking.
1: Yeah.
0: So I use the guys, you know, this in sales. I go over there. I've been here 36 years. I got some clout, right?
1: I know you're parking in the front of the building and you're like using the nice restrooms. Like
0: parking right next to Belling's car when I come in.
1: Whole part-time Paul thing. You're really taking advantage of this.
0: I am. And I look over and I go, why is there a Christmas tree? I got to follow up on that. Maybe it's some promotion they're doing, selling music. Who knows? But the traditions and fall is starting. So we're focusing more on the heating, but I had to get that air conditioning question out. You guys do it all. Heating, air conditioning, electrical. Air quality is a big one. I'm still getting the, until that first frost, if you have allergies, you're still probably sneezing like I am.
1: Well, and what are we going to do? We're going to button up our homes. Right?
0: Almost too tight.
1: Right? So we're going to start closing those windows. I know it's nice now, but as it gets colder and colder, you know, you start to shut those more and you're not getting that fresh air in the home, right? Yeah. So it's air quality becomes super important again, right? Because we're burning all the candles and the pumpkin spice and all the things we want to have for the holiday season, and our garage is still attached to our house, right? And then, you know, we had everything open, so now it's a matter of, okay, it's a good time to think back about air quality, think about getting our ducts cleaned, right? We're going into fall, we have company coming over. Last thing you want them to be like is, what is that smell? right? What is that going around in
0: pumpkin
1: there, right?
0: Spice latte candle?
1: Yeah.
0: You don't like candles, first off, right? Because they're not good for air quality, for
1: your
0: health.
1: I'm nothing against candles. I'm just not, my wife loves candles. She burns them all the time, so it's not the argument that I win, but The off-gassing of candles and things, yes, has been known not to be very good for you.
0: I mean, you can kind of see, look at when a candle's near a wall, you'll see the black on the drywall.
1: Oh, the soot and everything? Oh,
0: yep.
1: Yeah.
0: Yeah. So, but, I mean, it's off-gassing.
1: But that smell is, yeah, the VOCs and the things. That's how they create it, right? And those things are not necessarily great for you. Right now, there's a long list of all the things in the world that are not great for you, right?
0: And so, a lot of them are in our house, Jason.
1: Yes.
0: Isn't the house... The air we breathe in our house is among the worst quality that we breathe anywhere.
1: According to the EPA, the worst air air you're going to breathe all day long is your home where you spend the majority of your time.
0: And you think, especially the 8 hours you sleep at night, just say it's eight.
1: Well, that's a lot. Why is that, right? So we don't run our fans enough, right? So you don't run your exhaust fans enough. So run your exhaust fans. We don't get enough fresh air in our homes. And then our garages are attached. What's in your garage? You got... Your cars, right? So they start up. They have carbon monoxide, the pollutants, all this stuff right
0: there. How about gasoline cans for the lawnmower?
1: Yeah.
0: Oil.
1: Fertilizer, right?
0: Roundup.
1: All that stuff, right? So every time you, in most homes, what the problem is they're in a negative pressure. So when you open the door, air comes in, right? So you open the door from your garage. Where is the air coming in from? All the stuff from the garage, and it's coming in your home. And then we marinate in it, right? Along with the, you know, the 1.5 pound of skin cells we're losing and all the stuff that falls off our pets and all the stuff that's crawled in our ductwork and blowing around. And they're like, breathe that fresh air in, right?
0: You would think it would be healthier. I mean, there's so many things on the market, these air quality purifiers, all of that stuff. What's your advice? What's the best way to get the best air quality?
1: So let's start simple. Number one. Change your filter, right? Yep. MERV 8, right? Okay, that's the first line of defense, MERV 8, right? Now, from there, fresh air, right? So if I don't have fresh air coming into my home, I need to make sure that I somehow get some in there, right? Whether that's opening a window slightly or having some type of fresh air device put in where you have intake air or, you know, the gold standard, which would be an HRV, which takes air out and brings air
0: in. Is that the exchangers, the air exchangers?
1: Exactly.
0: Most new homes are built, almost all of them, with those, I think.
1: Well, that's an optional upgrade. They all have to have a fresh air intake at least.
0: Okay.
1: So they have to have at least some type of fresh air coming in. What do we do there? So let's run our fans all the time on a furnace continuously, right? So we're moving the air in our home continuously.
0: So keep the fan on regardless. Even if your heat and AC is off, put fan on.
1: To auto. Yep. Fan to auto. That's what right. I hear. And if you can adjust it to different settings, you know, it can be on a lower setting. Doesn't need to be on full force or anything like that. You just need to keep the air moving and circulating. So we're going to change our filter, get our fan on auto, we're going to get some fresh air, and we're going to run our exhaust fans, right? So it's okay to run your exhaust fan from, you know, longer than you think. You know, a lot of times we'll put them on timers for people. So you come in, you just hit it for an hour. It's going to run for an hour. It's good to get the air moving and exchanging in your house.
0: Well, in the bathroom, most people, okay, you put it on before the shower, you take a shower, you get out, and then as you leave the house, at least in our house, then I turn it off, right?
1: Yeah.
0: So you got the moist air out, the mirror doesn't have all of that steam on it. And if it works, that's great. A lot of them don't work, do they?
1: A lot of them don't work, or they're so full of dust and debris and everything like that.
0: They vented to the attic.
1: They vent to the attic, which is even worse. It destroys your roof. And that's the funny thing is people are like, well, my air is not that bad, right? Then you look at the exhaust fan, for example, and how much dust is caked on there, right? 99% of what's in the air you can't see. Right? 1% is what you can see.
0: Wow.
1: Right?
0: That blows me away.
1: The EPA says that, you know, if you want to improve your indoor air quality, the first thing you should do is get your ducts cleaned. Right? I agree with them.
0: You know, which you guys do. You clean my ducts at my house, and I saw the pictures before and after. Which is great. I love that you do that.
1: Well, and that's what we want to make sure we're doing the right job. We verify it all. And now it is a little noisy, as you saw. The big truck comes in with all the bags and blows up and we got to go to every vent and do all that stuff. But, so we get the ducts clean. We get a fresh filter in there. We're running our fans, getting some fresh air in the home. From there, you know, this time of year we're moving into. Right now you're kind of neutral, but you're going to move it into humidifying season, right? Because we want to keep the humidity in the air between 40 and 50%.
0: Between 40 and 50. Okay, I just knew 50 was about a good number.
1: Yeah, so 50 is kind of on the touch and the high side. Really, and then it's going to depend on your windows, too. So, like, if your windows aren't great, you may have to go lower, right? Because you could get the condensation or icing on the windows. And as the temperature outside drops, the humidity level has to drop as well, which most systems with an automatic control will do that, right?
0: Do new thermostats come with a humidity level display? You know, you can buy like those thermometers at Home Depot and put them up.
1: Most smart thermostats and things like that will have the humidity level in there and then a control to
0: it. And you can install those for us, right?
1: Absolutely.
0: Yeah. All that high-tech stuff, cameras, everything, they do it all at... I should say Jason Fox is here from Capital. We haven't said that in a while. People tune in. How do I get in touch with you guys? Call CapitalCares.com or right now, 262-220-7020. People are standing by. All right, more on air quality because I'm getting into this, especially if you've got pets. If you got pets, even though you might not have allergies or asthma like I do, you those pets are nasty. Chasing their hair. I mean, even if the, oh, it's hypoallergenic, Paul, you won't get asthma from my dog. I do. There hasn't been a dog that has not given me asthma.
1: And you love dogs.
0: I love dogs. Ours died, and we haven't gotten one since. I just don't want to. We clean the room up, and it's just like, this is a non-dog house.
1: My kids are always like, you know, we have a dog and it's a great dog. We have a sheepadoodle named Lulu, and she's wonderful. And my kids are like, what's your favorite kind of dog? And I'm like, somebody else's dog.
0: Yeah. No, it's like, it's a boat. What kind of favorite boat? It's my brother-in-law who owns a boat, and I can go whenever I want. When he's, I don't want to own a boat. It's too much work.
1: Yeah, well, that's how I feel about animals. I mean, I love animals, but I'm like, it's the all the other stuff with them that it's.
0: You go on vacation, you got to get somebody to take. That's not inexpensive either.
1: No.
0: Actually, animal, like owning a dog is very expensive. All the shots they get.
1: Shots and the different things, you know. And our dog is real easy to, I mean, so she loves the outside. So we call the garage her dog house because the garage stays open all day. She's got a bed and water out there.
0: Well, it's not like she's in trouble.
1: No.
0: Not like when I'm in the dog house.
1: She literally, like, you have to tell her to, she'll stay out there. I mean, she'd sleep out there if you let her.
0: She
1: like,
0: likes the garage.
1: Oh, she loves it. Like, that's she's got good. A big, like you said, got a, like a bed that's like a 12 inches thick, soft, yeah. You know, and the her water and
0: is
1: everything.
0: Is the garage heated in winter?
1: Oh, yeah.
0: Oh, then.
1: But we leave the door open all day, so then the heat's not on, right? But then she can run around and whatever, take a nap.
0: Mm-hmm.
1: And so she knows, like, everybody. The neighbor, the mailman brings her treats, and the garbage people bring her treats, and she's got it made.
0: You got a nice, you have a nice dog.
1: Yeah.
0: Does it shed?
1: No.
0: See, shedding, so a lot of people get that confused, and I've talked to many experts about this. Even though a dog doesn't shed, you can still, you know, get allergies from it. It's the dander, which again is in the air. My doctor said you can't see it. It's not like you see it floating around or like white dog hair is in the, you know, when the sun comes through and you see all the dust in the air. What did you say? 99% we cannot see. But we're breathing it.
1: Well, we're giant filters, right? So we're breathing all that stuff in and then, you know, things. So back to our thing. So we got the duct clean, we got the filter change, we got the fresh air, we got the exhaust fans moving, we got humidity control, right? So now we're really in a good spot. But then we still have allergies, right? You said there's still dander and things like that. So that's where there's two good products that we add. One is called an ionizer. An ionizer goes on the return of the system of forced air. And what that does is it actually charges the air as it comes through, and it makes the small particles we can't see stick together so they become bigger. Mm-hmm. And then the filter can capture them better, right? So we help remove a lot of that stuff out of the air before it goes through the entire system. And then on the outlet side, we put in what we call our trifecta. And that what that does is that'll get rid of the VOCs, like the candles and all the toxic stuff in the air. And it also kills viruses and bacteria and all that stuff with UV light and a catalyst.
0: That's kind of high-tech stuff. And you do all of that.
1: We do all that, yep. So then you put all that whole system in, and then you have almost like a hospital-grade type air, right? It's close. It's not the exact. But, right. I mean, it really cleans everything up. And now you have this nice, healthy, clean, fresh air continuously.
0: And you will want that soon because we will be buttoned up tight. Some people crack a window or two in the window. Never want to say crack a window. It sounds like I'm breaking it. Open a window is the right way. And if you do, that's great. But if not, those homes are very tight. We're talking with Jason Fox. CallCapitalCares.com is the website. They're in Menominee Falls. We've got a great giveaway, a phenomenal promotion, a text-in one that we'll tell you about when we come back. And also, we'll turn our attention to heating, a little bit on heating, right? We've been talking air quality and other things. They do it all. Home services like heating, air conditioning, electrical, plumbing. We'll talk about that a bit as well. And of course, we talked about the air quality in your home with Jason Fox, WISN's remodeling show. They are located in Menominee Falls. Jason, you cover all of southeast Wisconsin, right?
1: Yep. We go all the way down to Kenosha and then up, you know, basically to the lake because it doesn't pay to go past the lake.
0: Not much out there.
1: Up to Port Washington.
0: Maybe that's where the data center should go.
1: And then, you know, all towards West Bend, and we kind of cut down through Oconomowoc and make a big loop around. So
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5: 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Poles were busted, tin was bent, doors were demolished. 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
0: Okay, Jason Fox is back on WISN. Great discussion so far with Capital Heating, Cooling, Electrical, and Plumbing. Just on the heating side, Jason, just make sure it's working. Call Capital.
1: Test it out. Yeah, make sure it's working. Get your filter changed. If anything sounds weird, doesn't work, doesn't smell right, give us a call.
0: Yeah, give it the old smell test.
1: We'll come out with one of our beatifications. You know, it's not uncommon for rodents or birds and things to fly in the exhaust vent or the intake vent and have problems. Or
0: just kids, don't wait till that first cold night.
1: Yeah, kids fill them up with rocks, right? So give us a call.
0: Or grandkids might do that too, right?
1: Yeah, exactly.
0: Plumbing. Let's just, if you added plumbing as a division, you do it all, don't you?
1: We do it all. I'm actually a plumber by trade. So I started in 1996. Actually, 95, as a plumber. So we've been doing it at Capital now for almost 2 years. But we have a whole staff of plumbers, right? So it's not just a plumber. We have, I think, seven plumbers working for us. So we'll come out to your house, and we can take care of, like, the little things. Like, maybe you got a slow drain, right? It doesn't work properly. Or the main drain in the house is not working properly.
0: So
1: we can take care of any of that stuff.
0: As simple as cleaning a drain, snaking out drains, you do that.
1: Yep.
0: To the larger jobs as well.
1: Yep, we can replace the entire sewer system. We can replace the pipes inside. We can do all the different things in your home. Maybe you just need a faucet changed, right? Or maybe you need something more. Or maybe you're concerned about your water quality, right? 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Water quality has a lot of features that we can help out as well.
0: And if I buy a faucet, almost like that, the lights we talked about, a ceiling fan, I can buy it. You'll install it.
1: Yep, buy it, have it there. We can put it in right while we're there. and take care of that stuff, or your garbage disposal not working, any of your plumbing needs, right? Or maybe you get higher water bills, you're not sure why, or you want us to come do the water heater maintenance, right? You're supposed to flush your water heater, right? We can come out and take care of that for you, make sure the water heater is going to last longer, have less debris in it, have a better chance of survival.
0: And you got your company that has all the skilled trade workers to install, maintain it. You also sell it too.
1: We do. 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
0: Heat pumps, we haven't mentioned, but that goes hand in hand with other things we've talked about, right? Heat pumps are kind of cool.
1: Heat pumps are amazing. It's just your air conditioner taking the heat back into your house instead of taking it out. But, you know, speaking of all that, we talked about that special offer we had on the Beyondification. Should we let our customers know about that and give that done now?
0: So, yeah. Do you want to do it right now?
1: Sure.
0: All right. This is going to be the giveaway, the phenomenal promotion. Jason's going to give you the details, and it's going to be a text-in promotion.
1: Yes. So our Beyondifications we talked about earlier, right? We go way beyond a tune-up. We're going to come out to your house for about 2 hours. We're going to go through your entire system, whether it's your heating or AC. We can do either one you'd like here. We have a special promotion. Now, normally that's $199, but for the remainder of September, we're going to give you to you for $29, right? So think about that. $170 off the price for the remainder of the month here in September. It's a text-in thing. You're going to text the word tune-up to 414-662-0910. That's 414-662-0910. And they'll call you today. They'll get that scheduled. We got to get it scheduled yet this month, but you get the full Beyondification, the whole nine yards there. We're going to come out to your home, go through the entire heating system or the entire cooling system. Like I said, it takes about 2 hours while we're on site. We'll get everything taken care of for you and make sure it's running the right way before the heating season starts.
0: Peace of mind, as well as getting things done, but gives you peace of mind. That word tune-up, is there a hyphen or any trick, or just tune-up?
1: You can misspell it even, right? Okay. Just
0: like T-O-O-N, like cartoon. No, tune-up, everybody knows.
1: T-U-N-E-U-P. Up. Yeah.
0: Okay, so you're texting the word tune-up to 414-662-0910. And you can do that right now, Jason.
1: Right now, yep. And then they'll contact you, and they will set everything up for you, and we'll get you scheduled, and taken care of.
0: As always, your generosity is much appreciated. Here on The Remodeling Show, Jason Fox, the owner of Capital Heating, Cooling, Electric, and Plumbing. 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
8: Jason Fox is back in that that text-in that we did, that promotion. 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
9: All the stuff, right? 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They're great partners of ours, and we service a lot of the stores in southeastern Wisconsin, about 10 of them. So what that is, like when you go in there, you see a furnace or an AC on display.
8: Yeah.
9: And you want someone to come out from Home Depot, that's us that's coming out on their behalf, right? So we're partnered with them. They handpicked us. So, we're a great company, family owned, and been in business for 19 years. We're going into our 20th year
8: here.
9: That's
8: a big one next year, huh?
9: Yeah, so we're actually heading into the 20th year. It was 19 completed years the 1st of August this year. So we're excited for the 20th anniversary, and we're excited to take care of you for this winter.
8: Jason, we'll be back with final comments and give out that phone number for people to call to set up appointments. But to wrap it up, you literally do, like I mentioned, home services. You do it all, so don't be shy. We haven't talked about like sump pumps and just distress. You'll do those little jobs as well. So if it's a smaller job that you cannot find a guy or a handyman, that's where you can come in. You'll do those.
9: Absolutely.
8: So reach out to Capital. That info coming up next. One more break. We got to sneak it in quickly. It's hour two of the Remodeling Show with Capital and Jason Fox.
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0: Jason Fox, before we wrap up today's remodeling show, let's give up, because you have staff all the time.
1: 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But when we can't, we have a way if you can leave a message easier, or you can actually have it book you and help you your stuff, or it can maybe sometimes transfer you to a different department.
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1: Good to see you. Happy fall.
0: Yeah, Tuesday, right?
1: Yes.
0: The autumnal equinox, I believe, is the official term.
1: That sounds about right.
0: I believe I'm right on that. The autumnal.
1: I'm gonna take your word for that.
0: Just believe me, and if I'm wrong, I'm wrong, and I'll get lots of texts and phone calls. But yes, it is fall starting Tuesday. We'll talk to you soon. Jason, have a great weekend.
1: Thanks, you too.
0: Thanks for joining us. That's the Remodeling Show. It's 2 hours, Saturday, 7 to 9, with Jason Fox. I'm Paul Kronforce. Next up, Bob Tarantino is hosting the Redefine Realty and Auction Show. 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
9: Midterm Blitz. I'm Angelo Bavaro, Fox News, with November right around the corner. Vice President J.D. Vance and former Vice President Kamala Harris are making a big push for their parties. Fox's Madeline Rivera explains what Vance talked about during his visit to Iowa.
10: He also talked about no taxes on tips and border security, which did elicit cheers from the crowd. Republicans, though, are facing some headwinds in Iowa, where a Fox News poll shows about 42% of voters feel they are falling behind financially. Vance acknowledged more work has to be done, saying Rome was not built in a day. He's making an appeal to farmers who are crucial in the agriculture-heavy state. Former Vice President Kamala Harris will appear alongside Democratic Senate candidate Abdul El-Sayed in Michigan on Tuesday. It comes as El-Sayed comes under scrutiny once again for his ties to streamer Hassan Piker, who made some controversial comments in a recent interview, including that the U.S. conducts more terrorism than Al-Qaeda.
9: Election Day, November 3rd. A federal appeals court rejecting a Trump administration policy that allows the quick deportation of migrants to third countries.
11: The three-judge panel of the Boston-based First U.S. Circuit Court of Appeals largely upheld the decision by a lower court judge that declared the Department of Homeland Security's policy to allow migrants to be sent to countries other than their own without giving them a chance to raise safety concerns unlawful. The Trump administration has entered into a series of agreements that have allowed the U.S. to send more than 25,000 migrants to at least 29 third countries. District Judge Brian Murphy, an appointee of former President Biden, found the policy failed to protect migrants' due process rights and could lead to swift deportation without notice to unfamiliar and potentially dangerous countries. The case is likely headed to the U.S. Supreme Court. Lisa LaSera, Fox News.
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13: College football, fifth-ranked Miami wins at Wake Forest 33-20. In the Big 12, 12th-ranked Texas Tech over number 23 Houston 28-26. The Cougars miss on a two-point conversion in the waning moments. Dodgers knock off the Giants 8-2. Mookie Betts a couple home runs. Joe Burrow cleared to play against the Texans, dealing with back tightness. The Rams' Aaron Donald plans to play against the Giants on Sunday. I'm Trey Bender.
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0: 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I'm Paul Kronforst, and it's Bob himself, a solo act today. Bob, good morning.
1: Hey, good morning, Paul.
0: Craig is, well, he's on vacation.
1: Yeah, living the dream.
0: Why not, right? Sneaking it in before weather turns, although I think it's not even a local vacation, but Craig gets the week off. He'll be back next Saturday. Bob, we're here every Saturday morning at 9 o'clock, the Redefined Realty and Auction Show. We've got a busy show today. Some Paulie's picks we'll get to after the first break. Rate information. For the first time in what seems like 2 or 3 years, rates have moved.
1: They've moved. Wrong direction.
0: But the wrong direction.
1: We're up over 7% now. Can you believe it?
0: What the heck?
1: I mean, I would have bet, you know, 12 months ago that we would have hit 5 before we ever hit 7, and we just never even started going that direction.
0: Any theories, Bob? I didn't realize this until right when we sat down before the show, and you mentioned they popped over 7. That's a 30-year fixed.
1: Right, yep.
0: You can probably find 6s if you're creative and can afford a 15-year.
1: Well, yeah, I mean, if you get to a 15-year at maybe 6.5. And this is where the adjustable rates, again, just to me, they just make sense. You know, 6.125 on a 3-year adjustable at Landmark Credit Union, even a 7-year. I mean, if you really want some protection, 7 years you can lock in at 6.75%. And that's still a 30-year loan.
0: And you could, if they do pop, can you refinance out of an ARM?
1: Oh, sure. Okay. Yeah, anytime you want. It's really no different than anything else.
0: Then why not go with that 7-year? That makes a lot of sense.
1: That's what I would do for sure. Definitely take the ARM. I don't know what to say about these interest rates. I just keep hearing talk about, oh, inflation's up, so we're raising rates. And it's like, if inflation's up, it's not because of demand. There's not too much demand for products out there. It's energy prices that are causing inflation to be up.
0: I think you nailed it. And I was going to speculate. I'm no expert or economist, Bob, but just a casual observer would say it's got to do with the Iran conflict, Bob. It's causing the oil prices every day. There's different news, you know, so the markets react. Inflation is not eased because of that.
1: Yeah.
0: Gas prices have not gone down. Your average consumer is still going, I can't afford this economy.
1: That's exactly it.
0: And they're not wrong.
1: I mean, I'm no economist, but what I can say from what I've seen over, you know, many, many years of being out there in the business world, if you have demand inflation, that's one thing, and you raise interest rates to slow demand down. But I don't think we have that. I think we have energy cost inflation, which means you lower rates to try to get the prices of everything down. So I kind of think the Fed's doing the exact opposite of what they should be doing.
0: Of what they should be doing. Yeah, we'll see how, in the rest of this, between now and the end of the year. Remember last year? It seems like yesterday I was saying this. By the end of the year, they'll go below 6.
1: Yeah, we're almost there.
0: And now we're approaching the final quarter of the year, Bob. It's another thing. We just got to vent. The Packer game was just a debacle last week, and me and you went off on the refs.
1: Oh, my goodness. The refereeing was terrible.
0: And I never blame the refs, Bob.
1: No, I try to give the refs as many breaks as I can because, I mean, they can't see everything all the time. And sometimes the way they see something maybe is different than what the camera sees.
0: You could say that every game.
1: Call after call after call. Yeah. Oh, my goodness.
0: It was that last drive. Three consecutive calls that would have kept the Packers. Probably the game was on those three calls. That roughing the passer, my goodness.
1: Yeah, it's just silliness.
0: So it didn't ruin my day. Remember last week I said...
1: It used to, did
0: it? I said to my my family was over. We had the grandkids over, Bob. So we just turned to pizza and turned some other stuff on TV. I still like football. But I started to look at that game and thought, the fix is in. It's like, are we talking like the NBA? Remember that? There were some refs that were involved in on the take, taking money to fix games. And if that's the case, the NFL is losing all credibility.
1: Yeah, I mean, you're not going to keep fans long. And, it's just one game that we watched, and I didn't pay that much attention to any of the other games that was going on to see if there were similar things going on. But, man, oh, man, at some point when you're just watching it right in front of your eyes and you're looking at it, saying, what in the world are the referees doing?
0: And it's not just Packer fans. The ESPN announcers, national commentators are saying that something's up because those were ticky-tack calls.
1: Those were calls that they could make on every single play about. And then they decide to do it at the most critical point in the game.
0: Yep.
1: You know, 3 in a row. Thanks.
0: And game over at that point. So we had to vent. There, it's over.
1: Yep, we did. Okay.
0: They play
1: moving on.
0: Now they play the Jets tomorrow. If they lose against the Jets, I'm... it's over.
1: Well, LaFleur is going to be in big trouble if they lose to the Jets, because there's a lot of people already calling for his head.
0: And remember, they extended his contract.
1: Yeah.
0: Last year, after thinking about it, because he just hasn't come through. And now this, oh my goodness, if you would lose to the Jets, it's going to get ugly in Packerland. But you know what? We got the Brewers still.
1: Yeah,
0: maybe there's some light at the end of it.
1: There seems to be magic with that team again. Yeah. So let's just see if we can bring the magic to the playoffs for once.
0: Yeah, that would be nice. And I love playoff baseball. I really and when your team's the best team in the country with the record, it's even better. Bob, also one more thing in football: the Wisconsin Badgers, that program has really gone downhill. The fans aren't showing up anymore. They showed a picture of the stadium; they had the worst attendance since '92, I believe.
1: Really? No, I did not catch any of this.
0: I think it was 61 or 62,000.
1: Like, they didn't fill up the stands?
0: No. Huh. And they're saying, well, in that section, we didn't want to open it up. Listen, there is a problem.
1: You used to not be able to get a ticket for those games, and it didn't matter who they were playing.
0: Yeah, they're recruiting is an issue. The coach is an issue. They're not very good. They won that game. But that program is kind of going down. It's just kind of sad to see, because forever we just took both those teams for granted.
1: Well,
0: Badgers and Packers were good for 20 straight years.
1: When the Badgers had all those great offensive lines, and then they brought in running backs that were great, and everybody that was a running back or an offensive lineman wanted to go to Wisconsin because they knew they'd make the NFL. And the problem is, we could never get a national championship with a team structure like that. No. But you know, they make the decision then, like, okay, we got to go get a quarterback, and we got to play more like a national championship kind of team. We got to structure the team that way. Yeah. Well, these players, that they don't want to come to Wisconsin. They want to be out in California or Florida or whatever.
0: And then all that money that's involved in college sports right now, Bob.
1: Yeah, all that too.
0: I think you made a good point about where the players want to go. It's almost like the NFL.
1: Kind of, sort of, yeah. I mean, it's tough because we could definitely be a ground and pound with a great defense. We could be that kind of team forever. But, you know, powers that be tried to go national championship. I can't blame them for doing it. I mean, yeah, everybody wants the national championship, but we're just never going to be that.
0: I didn't mind them being number four, number five.
1: And competing against the best teams all the time.
0: Year after year.
1: Yeah.
0: Yeah, with Barry Alvarez. So you got two football programs going south, but a great baseball team. And there's your sports update on News Talk 1130 WISN.
1: Thanks for tuning in to the Redefined Realty Sports Show.
0: No, Craig would be saying.
1: Yeah.
0: All right, get back to real estate. Get back on off of your tangent, Paul. So we will. I mentioned what's going on today. Let's start with the basics, Bob. First off, you as a broker, you're also a state licensed auctioneer because you added the auction platform. Otherwise, everything is business as usual. You're a real estate company with lots of agents that offers a 2.99% commission for sellers.
1: Yeah, that's the key thing right there. Everybody starts with the commission, and 2.99% is half of six. And so that's where people want to be when they're selling their house. There's no reason to pay any more than that. And the question then becomes, well, what are you doing different as a brokerage versus all the other realtors that are out there in the multiple listing service? And I use the word multiple listing service, or MLS as we call it for short. That's the marketing tool that's provided to the real estate brokerages. If they want part of MLS, they want to market their properties that way, they have to join the Realtors Association, and then you get to put your house on the same platform that everybody uses. And believe me, it's exactly the same everywhere you go. And the playing field has become so level, and the MLS has become so good, that even an average agent or an average brokerage can get their properties out there in MLS and market it the same way that the best brokerages do it. And so you have to ask yourself, when you're hiring somebody to sell your house, well, what's different? What are you doing different than all these other brokerages? If you're all using the same platform, you're all in the MLS, the MLS is the same everywhere you go, what are you doing different? And the auction is what we decided we're going to do different. And the reason we do it different, the reason we choose the auction, is because there's two things that I've learned over 26 years of selling houses. Buyers want two things. They want transparency in price. They want to know where they need to be. Where do I make my offer? Where do the other bids stand? Tell me that so that I can make a better offer, or an offer that's right for me. So they want that transparency, and then they want opportunity. And that's the one thing that's been killing them in this market the last 4 or 5 years, is there's so much demand and so many offers on the table. And you put in an offer, I can't even imagine how many people are listening to this show right now and saying, yeah, we wrote an offer, we've been looking for a house, and we put in five, six, seven, eight different offers on houses, $20,000, $30,000, $40,000 over asking price, and they don't even get back to us with a counteroffer. They just accept another offer because it was so much better than what we put in. And so if you don't have the opportunity, you're just missing out, and it's a frustrating game. So that's what the auction does. It gives you transparency and opportunity, the two things that the buyers crave most. And when you're the seller and you give the buyer those two things, they're going to love you for it.
0: You said frustrated game. I like that word, frustrated. We've talked about fatigue, you know, buyer fatigue. I've looked at 20 homes, made offers on 10, and got nothing. Who is mostly frustrated right now, Bob? Buyers or sellers?
1: Oh, the buyers for sure.
0: Okay.
1: Yeah, the sellers haven't made. I mean, they're living large right now.
0: You put your home on the market.
1: Yep.
0: Odds are you're going to get action in a day or two, right?
1: If you price your house fairly, and I'm not saying you don't want to price it too high. You don't want to necessarily price it too low, although I think too low is the worst of all the evils. You can price it too low and let it get bid up to where it's going to be. If you price it too high, you don't create the bidding war, and that's the problem. You can't have one person create a bidding war against themselves. You need two people, three people, four people. Yeah. So our recommendation when we meet with you is always let's price the house either somewhere between what's reasonably fair or even a little bit less than that and get the bidding war going. And believe me, once you have the bidding war going and the bidders, the buyers, they can see those prices. That's the transparency part of it. They can see where the bids are at. They'll bid higher. That's what they're going to do. And every single buyer is going to have a price in the back of their mind that they're willing to go up to. They're not going to start there. They're going to start lower, but they're going to keep going. As long as one person bids higher than them, they'll turn around and bid higher than that person until they tap out at whatever that highest number is.
0: But that's at your company at Redefine. You took that leap in August of 24.
1: 2 years now, yeah.
0: So, yeah, you took that leap in August of 24.
1: 2 years now, yeah.
0: So, yeah, a little over 2 years ago, you did this. Typically, though, Bob, we don't see many other companies doing this. Will they eventually go to the auction format? Maybe, maybe not. But right now, you are really, at least locally, one of the brokers where we can see that transparency.
1: We're basically the only ones out there that do it like we do it. There are auction companies, don't get me wrong. And there are some brokerages out there that'll hire like a third-party service to auction the house for them. That's a whole different thing. You really want your agent there being part of the auction. You want me to be your auctioneer. You know, that's the way I do things. I want to be part of the process, really. And don't get me wrong, I'm not standing out in your front yard, you know, holding paddles up.
0: We do

0: calling on people.
1: But with new people tuning in, we should make it clear it's not done on site. And we should mention the website, easyhomebidder.com.
0: Yeah, that's the place to go to actually see the auction and process and see the bids, to see the transparency that we're talking about. And that's the way it is. It's online. It's nothing like nobody's standing outside in your front yard. It's not like a... Like, a lot of people consider, like, auctions, like, oh, these are all foreclosure properties. Yeah. It's not that at all. Like, I can't even tell you the last time we did a foreclosure property. I mean, it's been, God, it might be 5 or 10 years
1: so
0: the last
1: every
0: time.
1: Every home that is listed by a Redefine agent goes on this website, easyhomebidder.com.
0: Virtually every home. Every once in a while, there's an exception that we make.
1: But is it up to the homeowner? Can they say, I'd prefer it not? Or
0: They can, but we generally don't like to not put it in the auction. Mm-hmm. Every once in a while, there's a weird set of circumstances where we won't for one reason or another. But that's something that we talk about with the sellers.
1: So aside from the auction, Bob, if we just set that aside and go back to real estate, it's business as usual. You do everything you've always done.
0: Yeah.
1: You list the house, you take the photos, the sign in the front yard, you've got the agent, but then you add that auction and that creates the buzz. That creates the bidding.
0: Yeah, I mean, we do the same thing all the brokerages do. We're going to come out to your house. We're going to give you a market analysis for free. There's no obligation whatsoever. Then we're going to strategize with you on, you know, what should the list price be? What should the expectations be for a final sales price? What are we looking at? You know, what should we anticipate for home inspection issues? You know, all that kind of stuff. And then you decide for yourself if we're the right company or not. Hopefully you decide that we are. Our 2.99% listing commission is going to go a long way towards that decision as well. That's and right. The auction is included in that. It's not, you don't pay extra for the auction. Nobody pays extra for the auction. The buyer doesn't pay. You don't pay. It's all included in the 2.99%.
1: Which is amazing because some people are still over. I mean, there are some brokers still at 6%.
0: Yeah, there are for the moment. There won't be for long. Come January 1st, I am willing to bet that you will not be able to call around and even find a broker charging 6% anymore because that whole business model has basically been taken away. And you'll see that all change.
1: You'll probably see some of these older agents drop out of the industry.
0: Most likely, yeah.
1: Just because, you know, if I'm only part-time, which some agents are. Some aren't. Some are, Bob.
0: Yeah, for sure. Yeah, there's a lot of them that are part-time. In fact, that's been a problem in the industry forever is you've got agents that are part-time, don't really know what they're doing. They're not always available when they should be because this is a weird job. I mean, people say, real estate agents make so much money. Well, some of them do. A lot of them don't. And the sacrifice is that you're working nights and weekends for your entire life. That's the sacrifice. And a lot of people don't want that.
1: In fact, people, why is it weekends? Well, think about it. That's when Johnny and Sally, homeowner... both on the buying and selling side, have free time.
0: Yeah.
1: You know, they're busy Monday through Friday, and they don't really feel like showing the house. Or can it wait till Saturday? Can we do it on Sunday because everybody's busy? It does make sense. So that's when the agent has to work.
0: Yeah, that's when the agents work. And you kind of are available, you know, 7 days a week. And a lot of people say, wow, 24/7. It's really not 24/7. I mean, there's a point in the day where you actually have to stop and be with your family and, you know, take care of things at home and all that kind of stuff. But, you know, Colleen sells houses, my wife and your wife, Dawn, and, you know, all the agents that we have, I can assure you that at 8 or 9 in the morning, if a call comes in, they're taking it.
1: Oh, yeah.
0: And at 8 or 9 at night, if a call comes in, they're probably taking it.
1: Yeah, they do not turn the phones off. Bob, you can't just put it on the charger at 7 p.m. and say, I'll check it in the morning.
0: You really can't.
1: You could.
0: Yeah.
1: You're probably not going to be a successful agent.
0: Probably not. And I can tell you firsthand, there are deals that are in the final stages of closing. You know, a deal's set to close on a Monday morning at 10 a.m., and there's still some issues getting worked out for one reason or another. And guess what? The agents will be on the phone till 10, 11, maybe midnight, and then back up at 6 in the morning working, trying to get, you know, hey, there's a bunch of tires and old paint in the garage. That's got to go before closing. And so they're working on that kind of stuff.
1: I mean, every house is different. It's a custom.
0: Oh, for sure, yeah.
1: Just when you say, well, I thought I've seen it all. You'll hear an agent say, until this one.
0: Yeah, right.
1: It could be anything. Septic failure. Remember, when you're using a bank, Bob, mortgages, you're going to have most likely an appraisal, right? An inspection.
0: Yeah, probably 75% of the time there's going to be an appraisal. Most of the banks really don't require home inspections, so that's not a mandatory thing. But if there is an inspection, the bank's going to most likely want a copy of it because they want to see if there's issues that they might have to deal with one day.
1: Don't buyers want an inspection?
0: I think most buyers do, but the problem we have in this market is that there are so many buyers per house that oftentimes the buyers choose not to write a home inspection into their offer. They're basically willing to take on that risk because they know they're not going to be able to get the house otherwise.
1: That's right. They're just going to go to the guy that doesn't have these contingencies.
0: Yeah. And the sellers always ask me, well, what's that worth? Well, I don't know. What's it worth? I mean, if it's a $400,000 house and the offers are exactly the same, let's say, except for one has the home inspection and one doesn't, well, how much would the one with the home inspection have to raise their price in order to be accepted versus the one that doesn't have it? I mean, you know, it might be in that $5,000 to $10,000 range.
1: You know, Bob, this is years ago, and I think everybody can relate. Your first house, you're in your 20s. With us, it was Dawn's dad. He's no longer with us, but he would come along and look at the home.
0: Yeah.
1: The father comes along. I think that's very common
0: with younger
1: couples. And he'd look at the foundation, the furnace, and the grate. And, you know, he knew his stuff. He looked at the sump pump stuff that I didn't know much about when I was 22 years old. Is that still... First off, is that allowed?
0: Oh, sure. Yeah, you can bring anybody through the house that you want, especially before you write the offer. Anybody can come take a visit.
1: So it could be a buddy of yours that happens to be a pretty handy guy. He's an electrician,
0: let's say. You know what I recommend? I mean, you have to deal with timing of things. You know, oftentimes some of these houses are sold within 48 hours or less. So if you want to bring mom and dad or a buddy or somebody that really knows, you know, things about the house, bring them with you on that first showing. Because when... Once you put that home inspection in, you have to actually have a licensed home inspector in order to make claims against the home inspection.
1: That's true.
0: And so mom and dad can't really help you at that
1: point. They're not licensed. They're just along looking at
0: it. Yep. And what mom and dad will do oftentimes, too, they'll nitpick on things that aren't necessarily big issues. And that's not to say that they won't come up with big issues like, hey, look at this. This is bad.
1: That's good. Like a rotted window.
0: Yeah.
1: You know, yes.
0: Can be fixed.
1: It can be fixed.
0: Right.
1: And every house. Is there such a thing as a perfect house?
0: No.
1: Of course
0: not. Even new construction. There's always going to be things that aren't quite right with it.
1: You're exactly right. Even new home has a punch list that you go through. There could be 24 things you're looking at. Stress cracks.
0: Yep.
1: This, that, whatever, right?
0: Really what you're trying to do is find the big ticket items that aren't necessarily visible. You know, buyers have that tendency to overlook issues because they want the house. It's like, oh my God, this is in the right neighborhood. And it's right for our family.
1: Their emotions override their common sense.
0: And mom and dad go more to common sense. And so mom and dad will often steer you in the right direction, which is best to do before that offer is written. And you have to do it immediately because in most cases, these houses are sold so fast.
1: I learned a lesson. We bought this condo in West Bend. I've told you this story. The first place we owned, and it was new, and we were just married, Bob, so it worked out great. But before that, we made an offer on a ranch home in West Bend, and I believe they accepted the offer. We never closed, though. But before closing, I'm over there picking weeds, and I'm doing stuff on the home, which is stupid because it wasn't mine technically.
0: Technically, yeah.
1: And I did a lot of work for the next owner. We never got the place. We didn't close on it. We moved on to the condo. I'm guessing that kind of stuff can happen. Mistakes can be made by both buyers, sellers, agents can make mistakes.
0: Oh, for sure. Yeah. I mean, that's why, you know, the whole idea of buyer agency, Craig and I harp on this, you know, all the time. You guys probably get sick of us saying that, you know, your buyer's agent isn't necessarily helping you all that much. I mean, you may think they are, and they may say they have your best interest at heart. But at the end of the day, you know, this is where mom and dad are probably more helpful than your buyer's agent. Now, you might say, well, they're going to help me write up the paperwork, and mom and dad can't help me with that. Yeah, that's fine. I get that. But you can also hire an attorney for a couple $100 to write up the paperwork for you. Or what I recommend, go directly to the listing agent. That listing agent's going to show you the house. The listing agent has an obligation to point out all the defects of that house that they know about, especially if it's something that the seller maybe didn't disclose. And they have the obligation to treat you fair, and they're going to write that offer up for you. Now, a lot of times, if there's a time limit on this, maybe you just trust them and you do it. But if you have a little bit of time, take the offer that they write up for you and take it to an attorney. Have them take a peek at it. Make sure it's okay.
1: Most charged by the hour, right?
0: Yeah, usually. Or they may have, like, a lot of real estate attorneys will have a flat fee just for reviewing an offer. I mean, they know, okay, it's going to be an addendum. It's going to be a regular, you know, the offer pages, it's going to take them 45 minutes to do it. So $200, whatever.
1: And the offer to purchase contract, the state of Wisconsin, standard. They've seen this before.
0: Yeah. Now, the one thing I will recommend to you, if you do go to an attorney, a lot of them, they try to justify their fee by writing up all kinds of crazy conditions on forms that aren't the common forms. and you will screw up your deal by doing that. And I'm not saying that the attorney's wrong. They may be well within reason doing what they're doing, but if you don't use the state forms, now the listing agent who represents the seller can no longer really legally explain to him what all the terms of this addendum, this new addendum that this attorney created, means. And so now you have to go to that seller and say, listen, I don't know what this all is. The attorney wrote all this in. Yeah. I can't tell you legally what it all means. Now you need to hire an attorney. Well, at that point, the seller's like, well, I'm not going to hire an attorney. I'll just accept one of these other offers.
1: You just threw a monkey wrench into the entire process.
0: Yep. So you don't want your attorney going and creating that monkey wrench.
1: So they mean well.
0: They do, and they're not wrong. A lot of the things that they do and they write in are better, because the standard offer to purchase that the state created, it's very generic. I mean, it addresses a lot of things, but everything's kind of a gray area in it, and I understand why they do it. They're trying to be fair to all parties. They want everything to be above board on the thing. That's all great, but when you hire an attorney, they're going to try to skew everything your way, which is fine. That's their job, but it's going to screw up the whole idea that you're going to actually get your offer accepted, because they're just going to take a different offer.
1: So going back to your suggestion, Bob, if you're a buyer, do you necessarily need an agent? The answer is no.
0: Yeah. In fact, I encourage you to not get an agent.
1: You're saying
0: go to the listing
1: agent. You like a house. You find it. You can find it at redefinerealty.com. You've got not just your listings, but all of the MLS routed through your website. Mm-hmm. So redefinerealty.com. All right. Or whatever site you're on. It doesn't matter.
0: Go to Zillow. Go to Shore West. Yeah. Go to any site you want.
1: So you're on or Remax. You name it. You're on that site. You find a house you like. Whoever lists it, go to that listing agent.
0: Yeah.
1: And say, first off, you want to see it. I want to see a showing. And if you want to write up the offer, you write up the offer.
0: Well, and guess what that listing agent's going to do for you that your buyer agent can't? They know what all the other offers are. They know if there's more coming in. They know everything. They're going to do their best to help you get that house.
1: And now let's do the I'll play devil's advocate. Yeah, but they're representing the buyer.
0: They're representing the seller.
1: I'm sorry. They're representing the seller. Sorry about that, Bob. So don't they want the best for the seller? They don't give a crap about me. What would you say to that?
0: I would say that's really not true. They're going to want to get the deal done. They're going to want the deal to be fair.
1: They
0: want to
1: sell the house.
0: Yeah. And so there are things in the offer that they can skew towards the seller in a certain way. And you need to be careful with that kind of stuff. And so it's good. That's why it's good to talk to an attorney and have an attorney review it. But the vast majority of times, that listing agent's going to be very fair with everybody, write the offer up in a way that's, good for everybody. And they have to go over it line by line with you. And they're going to ask you questions like, well, do you want to have the right to cure in your home inspection or don't you? And that's where you jump in and say, well, what does that mean? And they have to explain it to you. And then you get to decide. They can never tell you what to do. You get to decide, do I want to give the seller the right to cure or don't I? Mm-hmm. Do I need a financing contingency or don't I? How are the taxes going to get paraded? They have to ask you all these questions.
1: And unless it's closed, Bob, the closing actually happens at a title company or wherever the closing is. Heck, you can close at one of your three locations, right?
0: Well, yes, but typically what happens is whatever lender you're going through, they're going to dictate where the closing is. Okay. And oftentimes it's either going to be at one of their branches or perhaps the title company. They rarely close at any of the real estate offices anymore. It's not practical.
1: So what I was getting to is unless you're closing as a buyer, if you feel uncomfortable, you can back out, right?
0: Well, you can back out before you write the offer, for sure.
1: Exactly. Yeah. You know, I just don't feel right about this or whatever. I don't have an agent to ask a question to. Or like you said, go ahead and hire an attorney. There's so many scenarios. Here's the bottom line. You're not paying commission for that agent
0: because
1: you don't have an agent.
0: Yep, there's no commission.
1: You're saying go right to that listing agent. Do you think it's going to be more and more of that as we get into 27?
0: Oh, for sure.
1: And 28,
0: The new rules that are coming out in January 1st, basically, in Wisconsin. And I don't know about the rest of the country, but I'm guessing it's going to be pretty similar everywhere you go. They're going to make it so that it's almost impossible for a buyer agent to have a career in real estate anymore. You're just not going to be able to make a living because your commission is always going to be on the line.
1: But the sellers need it, obviously, to get in the MLS, which is the ultimate marketing tour.
0: And if they ever change that, then they might not need any of us as real estate agents anymore.
1: Right, because, then I don't know how you'd be selling it.
0: I keep thinking Zillow's going to go that direction and just take over the entire listing side of it, and real estate as a career becomes either something completely different than it is now or just disappears. But so far, Zillow hasn't done that, which, I don't know, really surprises me.
1: I think most homeowners, I was going to say people that don't sell, maybe it's been 20 years since you've done any real estate transaction. You just feel like you need somebody to hold your hand, answer questions, an agent to guide you along, right?
0: Yeah, I totally get it because people are insecure about it. You know, you take a look at the standard offer to purchase now. I don't know, it's 11 pages or something like that. And it's all this black and white writing. You just look at it like, oh my God, what does all this mean? And, you know, some of it's kind of legal stuff, but a lot of it's like pretty common sense language. But nevertheless, 11 pages that you have to go through, like if you haven't done this in a long time and you had to read through that whole thing, it would take you all day to do that.
1: Well, and without sounding crude, you just didn't. You don't want to get screwed.
0: No, and the thing about it is the vast majority of those 11 pages is all boilerplate stuff. You're not going to change it. Nobody ever changes it. It's very rare that there's a situation where you're going to cross something out or add something to it. You're really looking at the purchase price, the earnest money, the sale of home contingency section, the financing section, the home inspection section. There's 5-6 different spots in those 11 pages that you have to fill in a blank or cross something out one way or the other, put a date in or whatever. And that's it. It's really not complicated in the whole grand scheme of it. But if you haven't seen one in a long time, you look at it and it looks overwhelming.
1: Very like walking into a cockpit of an airplane.
0: Yeah.
1: As a pilot, you're like, I got this. They're all the same. I know. Me?
0: Think about your car, Paul. Yeah. The last time you bought a car, did you read the owner's manual?
1: No.
0: You just got in a car and drove, right?
1: I just drove. I did ask. It was a new car, so I had a few questions. Like, how do I hook my iPhone up to this car?
0: Exactly, thing? Yeah.
1: AirPlay.
0: Which had nothing to do with your driving, but no. I got to be able to have my phone hooked up.
1: One thing he did show me in the parking lot, it was, I can mention, International Autos right in West Dallas off of Highway 100, was the self-parking. So can you show me how to do this? Guess how many times I've used that?
0: Zero.
1: Never.
0: Yep.
1: I guess it's my age and where I, you know, how I grew up. I don't feel comfortable having the car parked myself. I always think, well, if I hit a car, what am I going to tell the cop? I didn't do it.
0: Right.
1: I blame Audi.
0: Yeah.
1: I didn't know what I was doing.
0: I've got in my
1: F1. Still my fault.
0: I've got in my F-150 now the Blue Cruise. Have you heard about that?
1: No.
0: That's the self-driving thing. Oh, but it's not really, it's not self-driving in that it's going to take you somewhere specific. But when you're on the interstate or the highways or whatever, you can basically take your hands off the steering wheel and it'll keep you going in that lane.
1: So it uses the lines in the road to adjust. I mean, I do have that. I've got the lane correction thing.
0: And then I can actually just flip the blinker, you know, left or right.
1: Yep.
0: It'll change lanes for me without me touching the steering wheel.
1: Do you feel comfortable doing it?
0: 95% of the time I do. Every once in a while, it'll like pull me between, like if I'm in the center lane and there's a semi on each side, you kind of start cringing a little bit, like, oh boy.
1: And that wheel moves for you? That's
0: it
1: creepy
0: does.
1: To me. When I feel that, you can turn it off at any time.
0: You can. It has to be on, basically, I think the way it works for the F-150 is when you're on cruise control, it'll do that for you, even though you're holding onto the wheel. So you can keep your hands on the wheel if you want to, but you can take your hands off, and it'll keep your car basically right in the center of the lane.
1: Now, would you do that middle of February? Winter's coming up here.
0: That's the part that scares me even more.
1: It, like,
0: it doesn't know if there's snow and ice where you might see that if you're driving.
1: The self-driving cars in the south are everywhere. Waymo.
0: Yeah.
1: You know, they got that circular thing on top. It looks like a little, it looks like a big fan. They're so weird looking, and you drive by and there's nobody at the wheel.
0: Right.
1: There's two guys in back.
0: Yeah.
1: Hey, they work. I get it. The GPS, I think it'll get better as time goes by, but it takes time to adjust. So everything is that's new. Any change, Bob, like in the world of real estate, people don't like changes.
0: No,
1: they don't. I think that's human nature.
0: Right.
1: We don't,
0: for sure.
1: You don't want to get a new head coach, right? Because you got the same old head coach.
0: Well, we might need one.
1: But we might need a new head coach if the Packers lose to the Jets. I don't even know if we should do predictions at the end. We have to.
0: Yeah, we have to.
1: We'll look at the point spread and do the usual. Also, did I mention, I alluded to your three locations, Bob. You're in three Meijer stores. Redefine Realty and Auction in Pewaukee, West Bend, and Waukesha. You go in the Meijer stores, you'll see them at checkout. Massive signs, you can't miss them. Quite a bit of space, too.
0: Yeah.
1: Are you out of the Packers schedules yet? They must be getting down.
0: Yeah, the last time I was there was a handful still available, but not many. They're almost gone.
1: Talk about supply and demand. They lose tomorrow, the demand.
0: Yeah, right. Whatever we have left, we'll just throw in the garbage, I guess.
1: Chuck them in the garbage, my goodness. Remember when the Packers started 0-2 with Rodgers and he said, R-E-L-A-X. Here's Rodgers last week, reunited with his old coach, Mike McCarthy, and they win their first game with the Steelers. It is only 1 week. I don't mean to overreact with the Packers, but that's what we do. I think social media fuels those fires, those flames.
0: Yeah, we've been overreacting for 30 years.
1: We've always been overreacting. When they win, we overreact too.
0: Yep,
1: we do. Yep. They're going to the Super Bowl. They just beat the Vikings. That's not quite how it works. It's a long season. Bob Tarantino on WISN. We do have Paulie's picks. Recent, like very recent listings. Now, there's plenty of listings at redefinerealty.com, but these recent we'll talk about next when we come back. 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
0: Welcome back to the Redefined Realty and Auction Show. Did you know that most every real estate brokerage, including us, uses the MLS? And we all use the exact same MLS. It's an awesome marketing tool that perfectly levels the playing field. But what does a legacy brokerage do for you over and above the MLS? What makes them different? The truth is, not very much. In fact, I consider them pretty much all the same. Now, consider this. The auction is what makes us stand out. The auction gives buyers the two things they crave, the opportunity to bid higher and the price transparency to bid smarter. Just think about the billions of dollars sellers lost over time because their agent told them to sign an offer before all the buyers had put their best foot forward. The auction is the only tool that solves this problem. And hundreds of auctions later, we've darn near perfected it.

0: It is time on WISN and the Redefined Realty and Auction Show with Bob Tarantino in studio today. I'm Paul Kronforst. Time to get to this week's Paulie's Picks. Where are we starting, Bob? Got about four or five, I think.
1: Yeah, we've got four plus a big price drop on one we're going to talk about. We're starting on 49th Street in Greenfield, a single family home, three bedrooms, bath and a half, 1,013 square feet, 2.5 car garage, which is nice. So this is one of these rent busters again, Paul. $275,000 on this one, which in some ways sounds kind of crazy, $275,000 rent buster, but what they're getting for rent out there is insane.
0: You talked about the price of everything going up. That means monthly rents.
1: For sure.
0: When you rent an apartment, man, you know that's gone up in the last two or three years.
1: No doubt about it. So you're going to want to get a hold of Ashley Masters. She is our local agent on this one. $275,000 on 49th Street in Greenfield. Then we're going to Pioneer Court, Unit B. This is a condominium in Cedarburg. Dawn Kronforst listed this one. Two bedrooms, two bathrooms, over 1,500 square feet, and a two-car garage for $414,900. Talk to Dawn Kronforst for Pioneer Court Unit B.
0: Hate to brag on my own town, but I will. Cedarburg is incredible.
1: Yeah, it's one of those communities. It's just everything about it is nice.
0: It's just every
1: street. Beautiful. It's everything.
0: They just hosted country in the burg. National acts were there, Bob.
1: Yeah.
0: In our little park downtown. It's not little, but it's just a very cool place, like Delafield and these cities.
1: It's one of these communities where you kind of get away from the city, but yet you're close enough. You can just jump on the freeway and you're there in no time.
0: 30 minutes, you're downtown Milwaukee.
1: Yeah, exactly. Cedarburg is awesome. All right, we're moving on to Vernon. Meadowview Lane in Vernon for $519,900. This is a three-bedroom, two-bath house, 2,065 square feet on just over an acre. So nice big yard. Jim Engstrand listed this one, so give Jim a call to see Meadowview Lane in Vernon. Then we're into Milwaukee on Glendale Avenue. Three bedrooms, one bath. Now, this is another rent buster, Paul. 1,338 square feet. Think about how big your apartment is that you're renting. 2.5 car garage. Maybe you don't even have a garage where you're renting. For $215,000.
0: That's what this is? 215?
1: Yeah, 74th and Glendale Avenue in Milwaukee for $215,000.
0: It's a house or a condo?
1: It's a house.
0: Wow.
1: Yeah.
0: 215. Now, if you just do the math, okay, rates popped up a little. Bob, we started the show with some bad news. They're up around 7.
1: Yeah, about 7 1/8 now on the rates.
0: So you just, take out the mortgage calculator, do the math. At that price,
1: you're going to find
0: it might be better than a rental.
1: You're going to find that it's going to be probably the same as what you're paying in rent, give or take. And the advantage that you have is you live there for 2, 3, 4 years, you're going to build equity. All of a sudden, that house is worth $245,000, $250,000. And guess what you got for equity in your rental? Zero.
0: Nothing.
1: The landlord did, but you didn't get anything.
0: You got nothing. You're building equity. Bob, also, you can keep care of the yard, the house, make some subtle improvements, maybe a can of paint on the weekends, and in 3, maybe it's 5 years, all of a sudden at $215,000, you might be selling it for $350,000.
1: Yeah, I was just talking to a guy up at the resort the other day. He was telling me about a house he bought. I don't even remember where it was. It was more up towards Fremont area, up that way. And he bought it, had it for 2 years, sold it for an $85,000 profit.
0: You're not going to do that renting.
1: No, and it was one of these that he bought. I think it was in the 200s.
0: And if you're young, Bob, if you're in your 20s, even 30s, your credit score matters, so that you're helping yourself.
1: Sure.
0: That equity you build, you're kind of leapfrogging into the next level of homes. You go from the 2s to the 3s, maybe the 4s.
1: Well, and keep in mind, too, I know there's a lot of people that'll talk about this, and they'll say, well, I saved up $15,000, $20,000, whatever it is. If I put that all in the house, for the down payment, now I can't get that money back and I don't have any money left. It's really not true. You can go to a bank, take out your loan, buy the house, and then go to either the same bank or a different bank and get a home equity line. And the home equity line will, in a lot of cases, go right up to 100% of your equity. So if you put $20,000 down, they'll give you a $20,000 home equity line. Now you've got your cash back when you need it, if you need it. And so for a lot of people, that's the safety net that they think they don't have, but realistically, it's there.
0: And again, I'll play devil's advocate. Let's say I don't want to work on it. I'm lazy and I do nothing. Still, 3 to 5 years later, odds are you're going to sell it at a higher price.
1: Yeah, and there's a lot of pride that goes into owning the house. It's cutting the grass and doing the landscaping. And not everybody likes that kind of stuff. And like you said, you don't have to do anything if you don't want to. I mean, it's nice to keep the house up to some degree. But a little bit of paint here and there, a little bit of, you know, fixer-upper kind of stuff that's easy stuff, all of a sudden you make $30,000, $50,000, $80,000 on a house.
0: When you own your house, then pride will just come naturally. It's like leasing a car versus buying one.
1: Yeah.
0: When you lease it, you know you're turning it back in. It's not yours.
1: When you own it,
0: you're going to wash
1: when
0: it.
1: When you lease your car, right, you don't care about washing it. You don't care about waxing it. You don't care about anything.
0: No,
1: when you own it, you do all that stuff.
0: Of course. Of course. That's pride.
1: Yep.
0: Same with a home. And we've got one price reduction?
1: Yeah. So, Dawn, your wife, has a property listed on Country Terrace Lane, Unit A. It's a condominium. They just did a $20,000 price reduction on it. So we went from $299,900 down to $279,900. This is a three-bedroom, two-bath, 1,452-square-foot condo with a two-and-a-half-car garage as well.
0: Is that Menominee?
1: Menominee Falls.
0: I know where that is, Bob. That's a pretty cool development.
1: Yeah, so I got to think.

0: $20,000, and all of a sudden a couple of people are interested in it and say, oh, hey, that's a great price. And guess what they do? They bid it right back up, that $20,000 that they could have got it for
1: they
0: before.
1: They may get that $20,000 back.
0: Yep. Mm-hmm.
1: That's the essence of the auction since you started it, to drive those through bidding, driving the price up.
0: And you got to get to a price where there's multiple people interested in it, because the bidding war is what the auction is all about, and you have to create the bidding war.
1: So, Bob, after the break, we should mention, to get in touch with any agent, RedefineRealty.com. 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Typically, they go pretty fast. 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
0: Yeah, no doubt. 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It'll just take 60 seconds, and one of our agents will get in touch with you right away, or you can even choose an agent that you want to have call you. 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
1: we will make... Bob, we're getting near to the end of the hour, so we're going to make these Packer predictions when we come back. It'll take about 30 seconds. It's just me and you, no Craig. And it's the Jets.
0: Craig sits there and thinks and thinks and thinks. And
1: yes, he does. I do. I can overthink. That's in life in general. 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We're not doing that this week. 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

0: Okay, so the Packers, despite their rough start to the season, we're going to be a little optimistic here. They're playing one of the worst teams.
1: Maybe. Yeah, I don't know.
0: We'll see. The Cleveland Browns are for sure one of the worst. And the New York Jets might be right down there. As the season plays out, all of these predictions change and teams get better. Some teams get worse. The Packers are favored by?
1: 4.5 is the line I was looking at.
0: And it's on the road. It's at New York.
1: Yeah, I'll take the Pack.
0: I'll take the Packers. Let's make it simple.
1: Yeah.
0: They need it. They better play with, I mean, the three quarters they had the Vikings.
1: They
0: for three
1: crushed
0: quarters.
1: Them for three quarters, and then it all went sideways. So,
0: and many reasons. We won't get into the ref talk anymore, but multiple reasons why. I do like Trey Smack.
1: I love that kid.
0: I mean, the extra point he missed, but he made all the field goals.
1: Yeah.
0: That's a good thing. Packers, they got to win by 5 or more to cover that spread against the Jets. Bob and I both take the Packers. We've got some final comments, not just on these recent listings, but the auction process. When we come back, Redefine Realty. 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
1: Yeah, I don't know what to do with that. Goodness gracious.
0: Let's just cross our fingers and hope for the best.
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1: Yes.
0: Crossing fingers, knocking on wood, and have a good weekend, Bob. We'll see you next week here in WISN. That's Bob Tarantino, and I'm Paul Kronforst. News and then the retirement clinic next. Stay tuned.
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4: A big week ahead. I'm Paul Stevens, Fox News. President Trump is getting set to join world leaders attending the UN General Assembly next week in New York City.
5: President Trump is expected to repeat his calls that Iran cannot have a nuclear weapon when he addresses the United Nations General Assembly in New York next week. Despite the war, the State Department has allowed a core Iranian delegation to attend the event. Iranian President Masoud Pezeshkian is reportedly one of the officials who has been granted a visa, but a senior administration official did not say whether there will be any meetings between the U.S. and Iran. The General Assembly comes against the backdrop of Chinese President Xi Jinping's state visit to D.C. China's relationship with Iran is under the spotlight. China is accused of propping up Iran's war machine by buying its oil, supplying the regime with weapons and even intelligence that's helping to target U.S. troops, allegedly.
4: And that's Fox's Madeline Rivera. And the Wall Street Journal reports U.S. officials think Iran obtained high-resolution satellite images of an American base in Jordan from Chinese entities before an attack that killed three U.S. service members. President Trump, meantime, announcing a major security deal with Denmark and Greenland that will expand the U.S. military presence on that Arctic island.
6: President Trump declaring victory in this historic deal with Greenland and Denmark, writing in a Truth Social post that the deal, quote, "I am pleased to announce the United States of America has entered into an agreement with the Kingdom of Denmark and Greenland that gives the United States permanent control over security and all other needs in Greenland, completely addressing all of our many U.S. concerns there. Will be no cost to the United States. We will immediately begin the process of developing a large military presence in the appropriate part of Greenland. Additionally, from now on, no U.S. adversary can ever have a base in Greenland, have a military presence in Greenland, or make sensitive investments in Greenland without our express written approval."
4: Fox's Chanley Painter. 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
8: Showers and thunderstorms will continue on and off throughout Saturday, with the heaviest activity looking to move in by Saturday night. Temperatures will be in the mid to upper 60s, muggy and breezy winds out of the southeast with gusts near 25 miles an hour. I'm Fox 6 meteorologist Lisa Michaels.
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0: It is time on News Talk 1130 WISN for the Retirement Clinic. Welcome to the program alongside your host, Jeff Kowal. I'm Paul Kronforst right here on ISN. Jeff, good morning to you.
16: Good morning, Paul. How are you?
0: Excited, ready, and raring to go because we're busy. You have got topics. We are going to be joined today by Anthony Priester, talking about senior scams. This is a topic that's not going away.
16: No, we talk about it time and time again, and it still happens. As people still, we still hear about it from our clients, from others. It's still, they're still trying more sophisticated methods of doing it. And Anthony Priester is on our team. He's a great advisor, and he's going to be talking about that in, after the first break.
0: Yeah, that's coming up right after the first break. Very interesting topic, and some tips and advice on how to avoid being scammed. And not just seniors, Jeff. It can happen to any of us, especially with AI. You're going to be talking about boomers later in this show as well. It's a really interesting topic, Jeff.
16: Well, we are interesting. Just in general, us boomers are pretty interesting people. But yeah, we're going to talk about a couple things. We're going to talk about lifespan, or health span versus lifespan. That was an interesting one that article that popped up. And then talk about boomers are supposed to be downsizing. Well, that ain't happening. So we'll talk about that too.
0: I can't wait for that topic. You're right. They're supposed to be downsizing. Are boomers really doing that? Or is it just the opposite? Jeff will fill us in on all of that here in WISN's Retirement Clinic. Now, we begin the show with a great topic. I'll tell you what it is. Health span versus lifespan. Let that sink in. Before we start, though, Jeff, we've got to give out phone numbers, websites. By way of background, the Kowal Investment Group. We just talked about this off the air, Jeff. How long we've been doing this.
16: 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For the last year and a half, though, we've been with Creative Planning. Great partnership with Creative Planning. Their values are similar to ours. They treat our clients similar to the way we did as Kowal Investment Group. 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So you can go reach us at 262-522-4040. 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You'll hear him later on today. Or go to theretirementclinic.com.
0: Great website. We've got podcasts up there, theretirementclinic.com. Jeff said the phone number is the best way to get your questions answered, and we'll give that number throughout the hour as well. 262-522-4040 in Brookfield, right on Blue Mountain Road. Locations in Delafield, Port Washington, Wisconsin. Just had fish days last weekend up in Port. That's the highlight of the year.
16: Pretty exciting, huh?
0: It is. If you live in Port, yeah. I suppose people travel to Tom, but I grew up going to that event.
16: Wait, we've gone to that in the past, and we sponsored it. And it's not fish days, it's fish day.
0: It was, Jeff. Get this. This year, they expanded to 3 days.
16: So they still call it fish day?
0: Nope, they added the S.
16: All right.
0: I saw it on everything. Is now, and I was the one always correcting people. It's one day. It's fish day. I'm told it's now plural. So
16: excellent.
0: It's getting bigger and better every year. You have that location right in Port. In fact, you're right down by the beautiful lakefront. It is gorgeous. The marina and what they've done to that town, Port Washington. In Racine as well. License in all 50 states. CreativePlanning.com for more information. They literally do it all. All right. We'll talk more about services throughout the hour. To get started, though, health span versus lifespan.
16: Yes,
0: you think about it, and right away, I think I know where you're going to go with this. There's a difference between the two terms.
16: Yes, absolutely. And this, I found this article in the Waukesha Freeman. I get that it's a great little paper, but it's called "Rethinking Aging," and it came out through Mayo Clinic News Network. Why health span matters as much as lifespan when you're rethinking aging. Mayo Clinic physicians are working hard to change how clinicians and patients think about aging. A new publication in Mayo Clinic Proceedings outlines a new framework for health span. The years of life spent in good health with preserved function, cognition, and independence. Paper co-authored by Christina Chen, MD, at Mayo Clinic physician in internal medicine and geriatrics. And Sarah Bonas, MD, argues that living longer is not necessarily the same as living well and explores how a great focus on health span should reshape medical care. Again, just the concept. Yeah, it makes sense. You think about living longer, and people are living longer, but are they living healthier?
0: It's almost like quality of life versus quantity.
16: Yes.
0: Just because you're living to 95, but for the last 15 years you've been in miserable failing health.
16: Well, they were saying patients often say, I want to live to 100, but is that a meaningful goal? And living longer may not be the same as living well. Health span is about how well you live during those years. Doctors have been very successful at extending lifespan, but less effective at preserving the quality of life. What we're seeing in clinical practice, this is according to two doctors that did this survey, framework, is that they're living longer with chronic disease, reduced mobility, cognitive impairment, and increased dependency. And the gap between years lived and years lived well is growing. Clinicians see that every day. Longer and with better living care can become too focused on disease only and often overlooking functional abilities, cognitive health, and the ability to remain independent at home. The article goes on to say that health span becomes actionable when we start measuring it. Domains like physical function, cognitive health, and independence. And, you know, their routine, then they want to make this health span as part of routine care. And just seeing how patients are doing, not just treating them.
0: Yeah, well, the criticism, Jeff, over the years is throw a pill at it. There's modern medicine that's amazing that can make us live longer, whether it's blood pressure or the statins, whatever. Does that mean we're healthier, though? And then as you age, you know, all those aches and pains are still there, Jeff. Yeah, you can take a pill for all this stuff. It's great.
16: That's right.
0: You can have surgery for it, possibly. But is that quality still there?
16: And you, for a while, you'll feel better about it, too. So the health span focused approach shifts the goal of care towards helping patients stay independent, mobile, and clear-minded for as long as possible. Instead of focusing only on treating disease, we can frame around how to preserve function, cognition, and overall well-being so they're able to live well with dignity. And I again, this hit home. We see it a lot with our clients. And, you know, the article goes on to say, what should patients and clinicians be thinking about differently? And it says we can start by changing a conversation. It begins with the words we use. Instead of asking only how to extend life, we can ask how to help patients live well. What are their goals, and how can we help them reach those goals? So still having goals in retirement, in aging, still looking forward to staying healthy, staying with mind and body and spirit too. Small changes in how we talk about care can help patients see that the goal is not just longevity, but living with quality, dignity, and purpose.
0: Yeah, this is a big one, Jeff, because if you get 10 doctors in your room, and you might talk to 10 doctors and get 8 opinions to my degree. They're all going to say
16: different
0: things.
16: Yeah, but it
0: all
16: depends how they get paid in some cases.
0: Well, I need
16: surgery right away. And that's not the case. Most are honorable, you know, physicians. They're not doing it just for the money.
0: But every doctor's got different opinions. Let's just throw pills and meds at it, and we'll see what your numbers look like on your next blood test. Others seem genuinely interested in living a healthier life.
16: Yeah.
0: But how do we get to that point of being healthier? Well, nutrition, diet, the usual stuff, right?
16: Yeah, so but now they're going to monitor that and monitor it and help on the routine care. And it says our goal is to make health span something that we can measure and track in everyday clinical practice. Mm-hmm. So, you know, if they start charting it, then the next step involves developing standardized metrics, integrating them across specialties, and designing care models that prioritize function, independence, and long-term quality of life. So I thought that was pretty interesting. It's quality of life issues, and Mayo Clinic, if they're doing it, they're one of the leaders in medicine. It's like more likely to catch on than if someone else were doing.
0: What I'm curious about, this is way out of left field here, but AIs in the future, I mean, I'm sure you would agree, could solve cancer. AI could do a lot of things that might amaze us. And I think it could be beneficial. Then again, there could be bad things with AI too. I'm not sure, but, you know.
16: Well, there certainly are, but I think some of the fears have subsided a little bit, just like with one of the things that were earlier this year. There was a fear that AI was going to, that we're going to have a steep drop in, or steep increase in unemployment because they're takeover. Well, that's not the case. I mean, we see it in our practice. We use it to increase efficiency. We're looking to add great quality people, not look at cutting people because of AI. We found it to be just the opposite, and a lot of other companies have as well. And the employment numbers this year have reinforced that as well.
0: Good point, Jeff Cowell on WISN. A lot coming up in the retirement clinic. Questions go right to 262-522-4040, or all the information on locations around town for creative planning at theretirementclinic.com. Do you want to get into this boomer thing now?
16: I do. And this is kind of interesting because we're seeing it with our clients, with ourselves, and everything. This is a Wall Street Journal article. Boomers were supposed to downsize. They are buying bigger homes instead. Rachel Ensign is the one that wrote this for the Wall Street Journal. Wealthy older Americans are ripping up the traditional script for aging. And it's kind of interesting. Wealthy baby boomers are increasingly upsizing their homes in retirement. It gives an example of Angela Victor Martino raised her two daughters decades ago, a ranch house measuring less than 2,000 square feet. The empty nesters recently bought a 5,000 square foot house next door.
0: And it's just two of them now? Kids are growing.
16: Just the two of them.
0: That's amazing.
16: There's a playroom with polished concrete floors meant to withstand damage from their seven grandchildren. The primary bathtub has features to get them in and out more easily as they get older. It says, we'll downsize when Victor says, we'll downsize when they plant me 6 feet into the ground. So,
0: that's a great comment.
16: I love it. And, you know, on one hand, they're building a bigger house. They're living in a bigger house. But they're freeing up a 2,000-square-foot house for somebody who wants to enter into the
0: well, that's exactly right. Real estate. Maybe their first house, a younger family. And you mentioned grandkids. So it's just those two. But if they've got, what was it, seven grandkids. And if they're coming over and utilizing that space, so they're going against the grain. Traditionally, boomers, what do? You downsize, you get a condo, or maybe at some point you go into assisted living or nursing home or whatever.
16: Right. But when, and we had just had our kids and grandkids over for several weeks, and it's crowded in there, even though we have several rooms or four bedrooms and that, but still with five grandkids there and everybody at different ages, and it gets a little crowded.
0: I know what you have to do. You have to build a new house.
16: I think so, too. I told Jane this, our house is 12 years old. We should rip it down and build another one.
0: You've got a growing family. It's exactly what you're talking about.
16: That didn't go over very well with her. So
0: I would imagine. You have a very nice place, Jeff. I would say this. This is a Wall Street Journal article. So it's a national trend that we're talking about. And it's boomers, instead of downsizing, it's almost like they're flipping the middle finger to society and saying, we're going to do what we want.
16: That's right.
0: And I can afford this house.
16: They're going to live longer, so they might as well live better. And now with this longevity study that they're going to live a better quality of life, why not?
0: You know what else you see, Jeff, and this is off just on like remodeling and building. Guys that are into golf are getting the simulators in their basements. You need a big high ceiling for that.
16: Oh, yeah.
0: Or they're putting them in a garage. They're not sparing any expenses. If you've got the money, how many times have you said this?
16: Yeah, we were just at a friend's house. Spend it. Yeah, we were just at a friend's house in Michigan, and it's exactly what he did. He built a big house with several cars in it and a golf simulator there, and weights and everything. It's just that's the way they're going.
0: Yeah.
16: Well off boomers are increasingly upsizing their homes as they age, either buying bigger ones or financing additions to their existing properties. They're building great guest houses for family members and gourmet kitchens for entertaining. In the process, they're rewriting the rules of retirement and aging. Again, this is a Wall Street Journal article. Boomers make up the largest share of home buyers in the U.S., an aspect of a housing market that is out of reach for younger buyers, but well within the economic power of the older generation. Let's see, 7% of buyers, 61 to 70, said the main reason they chose a new home was because they wanted more space. Let me go on here. Again, back to the article. The new demand for even bigger properties is another way boomers dominate the housing market. They account for about 42% of home buyers, the largest share of any generation, according to the National Association of Realtors. They are often cash buyers, giving them an advantage over younger purchasers who need more.
0: You just nailed it, Jeff.
16: Who need mortgages.
0: The rates that are at 6.5 right now for a 30-year fixed, they don't give a crap about that if they're paying cash.
16: Right.
0: Or if they're just borrowing, 25% because they've got the equity in their current home. So it makes sense. Boomers can afford it. They're not 25.
16: Yep.
0: They've got the money.
16: Yes. And they think about aging differently when it compares to their parents. They hope to live active lives into their 90s and want to spend freely on hosting family and friends. So it's all lifestyle types of things that we're talking about earlier. You know, if you live longer, you're going to need the space for entertaining, for especially quality of life issues. And it calls for larger spaces in many cases.
0: What about Christmas, Easter, holidays? Instead of going over to the grandkids and your kids own, or some boomers are actually great grandparents, right? The older ones could be. Well, now you can do the hosting because you've got this nice new big house.
16: Well, they see their late in life residences as their dream homes. It's a celebration of their life and achievements. Okay.
0: It's almost like their trophy.
16: That's right.
0: So we're showing off.
16: Instead of buying a Corvette or buying a Ferrari or something like that, they're buying a new home.
0: I don't have a problem with that.
16: I don't either. I think it's good.
0: It's called showing off. I don't know. If you can afford the house, then if you build it, they will come. Yeah. Not all are building, too. You're just saying they're moving into bigger homes. They're not downsizing.
16: And the upsized homes are a lot of times because with family in mind, which is not a bad way to do it. Sometimes homeowners are accommodating adult children who still live with them or are making room for their own elderly parents.
0: The millennials that don't move out.
16: Yeah. Or, if there's a divorce or a health issue or any number of reasons why the kids may still be living there or maybe moving back. So could be a combination of things. But it's interesting that it's a lifestyle choice, and that I think it's surprising to some, but not surprising. You see that, especially if you've been investing, if you've been planning your whole life to do something like this, and now you do have extra money. And we see that with a lot of our clients. They sacrifice, they put money away on a consistent basis. They have a lot of money now in retirement. And if they can afford to do it, the question is, why not? Why can't I do it? Why can't I take two trips a year? Why can't I have a bigger house? You know, there's all these types of things that they're thinking about now.
0: You mentioned guest rooms before. If you've got grandkids that come over, they've got to stay somewhere, Jeff, right?
16: Yep.
0: And they're getting older now, too. They're not just 2 and 3 years old. Well, they want to have their own place. So that's another factor.
16: Yep.
0: Maybe instead of just a two-bedroom condo, you've got a four-bedroom house.
16: That's right. And even with that, that might not be enough. Five. And that's why you have to upsize. Because it's not enough. It's just not enough.
0: Well, when they do go to sell, that home's probably going to have some marketable aspects to it. You know, they might not have trouble selling that house. Like, so it just depends on, it's real estate.
16: Well, especially if we have another baby boom, which I think we're likely to have in the next couple of years, that those will be the people that will be coming up that will want those bigger homes eventually, and hopefully they can afford it. Other factors keep boomers from downsizing. Many want to avoid paying large capital gains on a sale of their long home held home. That makes sense. That has appreciated a lot in value. So if they go up, they're not paying, they're deferring the taxes again on those homes.
0: So you sell a home for $600,000, you buy one for $1.2 million. You're not paying capital gains.
16: That's right. If you paid $200 for it, over the years, it's appreciated to $600. Now you're buying $1.2 million house, and you're still deferring the gains on that.
0: Mm-hmm.
16: Yep. This is your primary residence. Others are finding the housing stock of smaller homes is minimal and relatively expensive. And you would probably know that.
0: Low inventory. Yep. And what is out there is pricey, Jeff.
16: Yep.
0: What was $350 is now $475. The starter home at $175 hardly exists anymore. They're more like $250 to $350.
16: Here's an interior designer as part of this article, Samara Goodman, interior designer based in Washington, D.C. area, said older people who are upsizing are opting for features that they hope will help them age comfortably in their big homes. They're building bathrooms with high-end grab bars that match the finishes of the other fixtures. They also want homes that give everyone ample personal space, building primary bedroom suites that are set off from common areas and backyard accessory dwelling units, and adult children can stay when they visit. So it's interesting that it sort of looks like it's for selfish reasons. But it may be, but there's also accommodating the kids and grandkids. And if you want to have that family together, especially at important times of the year, why not?
0: You know, the mother-in-law suite, remember that term? The mother-in-law suite, maybe
16: A
0: room over the garage.
16: Yes.
0: You know, dad passes away, mom moves in with you.
16: Yeah.
0: I think this is turning. I think it's the son-in-law suite now.
16: It could be.
0: or the son and daughter-in-law suite, or whatever the family dynamic is.
16: Well, and Aaron is preparing. He's building a house in Florida, and that's the type of thing that he's planning for. When his girls come back, they'll have an area that they can stay with their family. So they want their family to stick around for a long time, as you and I do, too.
0: But your question is, does he have an area for you?
16: Well, he has a picture. My picture there is X'd out in front. It's not allowed. We don't have room for you. Kids, grandkids, sure.
0: Sure. There's a couch in the basement.
16: Yeah, maybe. Okay, this one couple said that they're spending $200,000 overhauling their kitchen. It was untouched from the 70s, putting in the porch, all kinds of stuff. They said there's a nice retirement community nearby, but all the couple's local friends are staying put so far. So they don't want to go into a nursing home or one that you can age in the graduated services, because all their friends are staying around and they want to be around their friends. And again, quality of life issues.
0: You talked about grab bars and the en suites and all that kind of stuff, Jeff, that realtors talk about all the time, but it's true. Aging in place is a big term in the remodeling industry and even in new home construction. If it's for not just older people, but if you're maybe over 50, they would suggest having all those grab bars. They don't look institutional. It does not look like a hospital room.
16: Yes.
0: They're decoratively looking, and yet they're safe. It's something to grab if you need assistance.
16: Yeah, we don't have those yet. But again, we could stay all on one floor if we wanted to. And that's right. My wife, Jane, did a great job planning that. So.
0: But in one afternoon, a contractor came putting grab bars and all that kind of stuff.
16: Yeah.
0: It's not a big deal. If that's what it takes to stay in your house, and if you want to stay in your house, I can see where this is becoming a big boomer topic.
16: Yeah. And you feel comfortable there. You feel safe there. And you could stay there for as long as you want. So.
0: Yeah. That's a good topic, paired almost like hand in hand with the health span versus lifespan too. Jeff, you've got a lot of stuff coming up on the program, including hearing from Creative Planning's own Anthony Priester in just a few minutes. And he will be talking about how not to get scammed or what's going on with seniors getting scammed.
16: Right. A great article, and he's going to do a good job handling that. And then after him, we're going to talk a little bit about Inside America's most generous 401k plans. How are they keeping, what's the reason why they're paying off so much of your 401k plans? And it's not surprising. And then the wealth management and preservation segment, we're going to talk about the great wealth transfer is taking longer than expected.
0: Oh, so. Hey, Jeff, you also alluded to this show. We're coming up on, not only is the the anniversary for this show will be 25 years.
16: Right.
0: In September, right around 9/11, right? We started right before it.
16: That's Saturday before 9/11. Yep. Is when we started the show, 25 years. And we were talking about that, how things have changed and how we handle the show, what we cover on the show, all those things. And it just, we were just talking about some of the trends over the last 25 years. Well, 25 years ago, we were 20 years ago, even we were talking about how nursing homes were going to be the biggest thing. And now it's home health care assisted living. Now it's getting burnt out because you have kids are helping their parents aging. And so there are different services now that are available to help you age in place and relieve some of the burden from kids and caretakers. So it's just changed quite a bit over the last 20, 25 years.
0: Yep. A lot's changed over that, right?
16: Oh, yeah.
0: Think about what the country's been through, I mean, the pandemic and COVID and everything. But going back to 9/11, that 25th anniversary is going to be sad. It just is for the country as we look back and they read the names every year. So that's the big one. Our anniversary is going to be a celebratory one.
16: Pretty exciting, yeah.
0: You 25 bet. Years of this show, the retirement clinic for 25 years, and you guys doing the Dan O'Donnell market reports that were unveiling for all those years.
16: Yes, you we started that in 97, so that's going to be 29 years we've been doing that. So that's pretty interesting. That, and we continue to do that Monday through Friday, Dan O'Donnell show, 3 o'clock and 5 o'clock news block. We give you an idea of what happened in the markets that particular day. What's driving the markets? Is it government reports? Is it the war? Is it what's driving the market up or down that particular day? We'll wrap it up with the Dow, the S&P 500, NASDAQ, all in 1 minute, 3 o'clock and 5 o'clock news blocks in the Dan O'Donnell show.
0: That's Monday through Friday on WISN, and then you get us every Saturday at 10 o'clock for this show. 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Jeff Kowal is here from Creative Planning on WISN. You got a question, call 262-522-4040 with Jeff. I'm Paul Kronforst. All right, Anthony's coming up next to talk about those senior scams. Jeff's going to have some thoughts on that and much more ahead as we continue the Retirement Clinic.
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0: Paul. Thanks for having me. I'm Anthony Priester with Creative Planning. Wanted to cover a topic today that's becoming more prevalent. Scams are rampant and harder to spot. This is a Kiplinger article by Jaselyn Greenberg. Overall, scams are on the rise. Total fraud losses reported by adults age 60 and older have surged about fourfold between 2020 and 2024, according to the Federal Trade Commission. There was a dramatic increase in the number of older adults reporting losses of over $100,000, and that was often to investment scams, romance scams, and imposter scams, according to Christopher Brown, an attorney at the Federal Trade Commission. Scammers typically pretend to be someone you trust to convince you to part with your money or personal information. As widespread as scams have become, many people still don't report them, so these numbers still may be underinflated. Today, we're going to cover some basic information that can help protect you and your loved ones against scammers. First one, scams have become more complex. Over time, especially with artificial intelligence and other technology advances, fraud has become more convincing and complex, so it's generally pretty tough to spot nowadays. Nowadays, there's many tools in the fraudster's toolbox, so it can be very difficult to see when you're trying to be impersonated or anything like that. Fraudsters can be anywhere in the world and make themselves look like just about anybody. Number two here, scammers rely on you clicking on something familiar. So scammers are banking on the fact that you're really familiar and consistent with your routine, and they want to replace that consistency with a fake, potentially, URL or website so that they could gather your confidential information. Number three, common scams start from unexpected communications. Many scams begin with when someone reaches out unexpectedly by phone, social media, text message, or email, and other scams will pressure you to take action. Sometimes you'll be threatened. Government imposters say you have an outstanding DMV bill, or they may even threaten you with arrest or prosecution. So a lot of different things to watch out for. Number four, complex scams try to establish trust. Romance scams are common, where scammers build a relationship with you using information they find about you online. Eventually, they'll ask you for money. In other situations, scammers may take 4 to 5 months to build that trust or relationship before asking for anything. Relationship-based scams are where someone reaches out and claims to be a family member in trouble who needs money, and are also very common. AI, artificial intelligence, has made it easy for a scammer to clone someone's voice, making it difficult to tell whether their caller is real or fake. Number five here, one important thing you can always do is protect yourself by taking a step back. Before responding to any correspondence, take a minute to process the situation. If you think an email or text message is authentic, pause and then ask yourself, will this person actually reach out this way, or is someone trying to impersonate that individual? You can always try to verify it by actually contacting the person or organization in question using a telephone number, website, or email address you know is real. Make sure to check the website URL for various changes, including extra digits, letters, etc., that could be embedded within. Another key indicator is when someone asks you to make a payment that is often difficult to trace, such as cryptocurrency. Number six here, one very important thing you can do is to include someone you trust in major financial decisions. Fraudsters use emotional manipulation to get what they want, so having a close family member that you could use as a sounding board to check in before sending anything illegitimate would be a great security measure to have. Number seven, another thing you could implement is strong, safe passwords. Make sure to create strong passwords for your online accounts and change them regularly. You can set up multi-factor authentication to make your accounts harder to access. Other things you can implement include transaction alerts and credit monitoring to help you keep tabs on any significant changes. You can also freeze your credit or pay for identity monitoring. The three main credit bureaus are Equifax, Experian, and TransUnion. Next, number eight here, you might be wondering, how does the Federal Trade Commission help? The Federal Trade Commission does its best to protect consumers against scammers. They operate a website where consumers can report scams directly to the agency and compile reports from the website to share with law enforcement, including the FBI. The Federal Trade Commission can sue scammers to recover funds and also shut down fraudulent websites and enforce laws against impersonation scams. Number nine, safeguards that financial institutions have in place. Banks use tools such as identity verification, transaction monitoring, and account protection to protect consumers. They also use algorithms and are increasingly incorporating AI to flag unusual spending patterns and fake identities. Under the FTC safeguard rules, covered financial institutions are required to implement an information security program with safeguards to protect your personal customer information. Last but not least, let's talk through a few tips to protect yourself from cyber criminals. The easiest one to set up is multi-factor authentication, which should be set up on anything financial, email, or social so that your data can be protected. Next, create strong, unique passwords and don't reuse those across accounts. Number three, monitor your financial accounts and set alerts to alert you for any unusual activity. Number four and five here. Number four being keep your devices and software updated. Number five, secure your devices and networks. Specifically, lock your devices with either biometrics or a password and set them to auto lock. 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If you'd like to receive a copy of the cybersecurity tips, please contact our office at 262-522-4040 to request a copy.
1: Anthony Priester, good to hear from Anthony with that topic here in WISN, the Retirement Clinic, talking about senior scams. Jeff Kowal is here. Any quick response to
2: that? You just have to be careful. We talk about it time and time again, but they're more sophisticated in the way that they approach the scams. They change it constantly, so you have to be aware that, you know, that it could happen to you. You can't be complacent and think, well, I would never fall for it. Yes, you could. So be careful with that.
1: Also, another reason, if you don't work with a financial advisor, they can easily, you can bounce things off of them.
2: Absolutely.
1: Hey, does this look legit to you?
2: Yes.
1: Should I respond or no?
2: Yes, and we have had, we've caught, and luckily our team is great at catching some of those, and especially when a client will call in out of the ordinary. And
1: it's always the source. You look at an email, it's from the UK. Generally, that's not legit.
2: Yeah.
1: That's the first red flag.
2: Could be. Hey, let me touch on this, Paul. Wall Street Journal article. Inside America's most generous 401k plans. How do you keep good employees? Well, one is to pay them well, be respectful to them and their families. Another way is to help with the 401k. So not all 401k plans are created equal. Here are some better than usual retirement benefits. Tax benefits of putting money into 401k are well known, but not all 401k plans are created equal. Take Costco, for instance. Many thousands of the retailers' frontline hourly workers have managed to amass over $1 million in their 401k accounts, thanks in part to the contribution that Costco makes, whether or not the employees themselves put money in. For employees with at least a year of service, Costco contributes an amount equivalent to 4% of pay. So again, if they don't put anything in, they're still putting in 4%. It used to be a profit sharing plan, but it's part of 401k. That rises the employees' tenure. It rises as the employees' tenure improves. Workers that have been with Costco for 25 years or more receive a 9% contribution.
1: Oh, man. That's good.
2: Yeah, no kidding. Wow. For Costco, it's one of the ways, alongside inexpensive health care and higher than normal hourly wages, that retains experienced employees, keeping turnover rate low. Employers in specialized fields, some companies go far and beyond, offering jealousy-inducing match rates to win over prime talent. Employers in specialized fields who want to stay neck and neck with their rivals often conduct benchmark surveys to assess what benefits other companies are paying. Average 401k match is 4.7% of eligible salary. Southwest Airlines, for example, offered a dollar-for-dollar match of up to 9.3% of employees' salary in 2024. Boeing boasts an even higher one at 10%. Competing credit card giants, Visa and MasterCard, offer better than dollar-for-dollar match. Visa will put in $2 for every dollar the employee deposits in their 401k up to the first 5% of pay. MasterCard does $1.67 up to the first 6%. Both add up to 10% of employer contributions. Again, they're not being overly generous out of the goodness of their heart in most cases.
1: They want employee retention.
2: And they want to steal good employees from other employers, and they want to retain the employees. Altria does. Tobacco company Altria matches employees up to 3%, but add that to its profit-sharing plan, workers get a whopping 13 to 17% employer contribution in total. So, you know, it makes sense if you're job hopping or job hunting to ask about those company benefits, because it's not just the salary you get, which a lot of times is pretty good, and you go for the salary because you need that right away, but also look at the long-term benefits, especially the 401k.
1: Yeah, that's a good one, Jeff. That great points. Health benefits are part of that.
2: Yes.
1: You know, 401k is a biggie, but there's so many benefits that cost the company a lot, but it's kind of a win-win. They want to keep the good ones. They want to hire away from other companies and lure them with good plans. That's all part of why you stay at a company.
2: Yes.
1: Of course, the salary matters.
2: And why you would make a move. You know, a lot of the times you would want to stay with the company out of loyalty. You know, they gave you your first start. They give you promotions. But then you reach a point where you say, I got to look out for my family. And it may be that you can negotiate with that with your current employer. Maybe not.
1: That's right. It is business after all, right? That was a good segment, Jeff. Okay, coming up, the weekly wealth management and preservation segment. It's next, Jeff. Quick tease, what do you got for us?
2: Great wealth transfer is taking longer than expected.
1: Uh-oh.
2: It's not coming to you right away.
1: Really? I want to hear about this now. Good tease with Jeff Kowal. WISN's Retirement Clinic continues after this.
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0: 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Welcome back, Jeff Kowal, with this week's Wealth Management and Preservation segment.
1: This show is for everybody. This particular segment is for those with $1 million or more. Once you've accumulated some wealth,

0: second. It's not coming that soon. Nearly half of the surveyed wealthy families believe their heirs are not fully prepared to handle the influx of wealth. So why give it to them if they can't handle it? And the survey found that 17% of respondents said wealth transfer discussions have caused family conflict, while 27% expect them to do so. So they're only getting, so 17% of, as I read this, 17% of them are giving the money away. 27% of them expect to have the money. So they expect the money, but not everybody's giving it. So older generations have already begun transferring trillions of dollars of wealth to their families and to charity in process that many wealthy families aren't prepared as they should be. UBS Global Wealth Report 2025 estimated that $83 trillion will transfer over the next 20 to 25 years. While Cerulli Associates estimated in 2024 that $124 trillion will transfer through 2048. That's 25 years. July report, great wealth transfer. There's a big disconnect between intention and execution. The wealth management firm of Harris Poll survey of 501 individuals with at least $10 million in investable household assets was conducted in March. And a key reason for lack of execution is that 48% of those surveyed, so almost half, believe the heirs are only somewhat prepared, not very prepared, or not prepared at all to handle an influx of wealth. So that's the impatience. You want them to give you the money, but they're saying you're not ready yet.
1: And it's not up to the guy getting the money. It's up to the givers of the money.
0: Yeah. So there's, are you ready? Should you be giving away more money earlier? Could you be doing it more? Yes, you probably could be, but you have to be prepared to receive the money. And according to surveys of wealthy individuals who are transferring the money, and again, right now you can transfer as an individual $15 million of wealth with no wealth income tax or estate tax consequences. And as a couple, you could transfer up to $30 million without any estate tax consequences. Now, there might be income taxes or other things that you have to be aware of, but you just have to be ready to receive the money. A lot of times the family discussion as to what you're going to do with the money, how you're going to use it, that might be a worthwhile discussion to have with the people who are intended to inherit your wealth.
1: It's the new Corvette. New Corvette, new boat.
0: Why not? Yeah.
1: I mean, I'm sure they're going to ask, right? In other words, Jeff, I know we got a break here, but in 10 seconds, here's a question. Many times you figure inheritance is just that. Mom and dad must pass before the money is passed to the next generation. This transfer of wealth can occur yet when they're still alive.
0: While they're still alive. But a lot of times the conversations around death and money are uncomfortable, and it can raise other issues that people want to avoid them. They want to avoid those, so it makes it harder to properly plan for it if you're not going to even talk about it.
1: I know you guys can help as advisors, too.
0: No, we do.
1: Yeah, you may not want to bring this up on Thanksgiving, when the Packers or the Lions are playing or the Cowboy games. Don't bring up that. There's a time and a place to talk about money and a right way and a wrong way to do it.
0: That's right.
1: I'm sure your advisors.
0: Have that discussion and maybe even bring them in on some of the discussions when you meet with your advisor.
1: Creative planning all over town. Easy to get your questions answered by calling 262-522-4040. But Jeff's got some more advice coming up after this last break. 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
7: 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Same time, same channel, every Saturday morning at 10 o'clock. Jeff, have a great weekend.
8: Thanks. You too, Paul.
7: And thanks for joining us once again on the Retirement Clinic with Jeff Kowal. I'm Paul Kronforst on News Talk 1130 WISN Milwaukee News, coming up next.
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11: Making the push before the midterms, I'm Angelo Bavaro, Fox News, with November right around the corner. Vice President J.D. Vance and former Vice President Kamala Harris are stumping for their parties. Fox's Madeline Rivera explains what Vance talked about during his visit to Iowa.
12: He also talked about no taxes on tips and border security, which did elicit cheers from the crowd. Republicans, though, are facing some headwinds in Iowa, where a Fox News poll shows about 42% of voters feel they are falling behind financially. Vance acknowledged more work has to be done, saying Rome was not built in a day. He's making an appeal to farmers who are crucial in the agriculture-heavy state. Former Vice President Kamala Harris will appear alongside Democratic Senate candidate Abdul El-Sayed in Michigan on Tuesday. It comes as El-Sayed comes under scrutiny once again for his ties to streamer Hassan Piker, who made some controversial comments in a recent interview, including that the U.S. conducts more terrorism than Al-Qaeda.
11: Election Day, November 3rd. A federal appeals court rejecting a Trump administration policy that allows the quick deportation of migrants to third countries.
13: The three-judge panel of the Boston-based First U.S. Circuit Court of Appeals largely upheld the decision by a lower court judge that declared the Department of Homeland Security's policy to allow migrants to be sent to countries other than their own without giving them a chance to raise safety concerns unlawful. The Trump administration has entered into a series of agreements that have allowed the U.S. to send more than 25,000 migrants to at least 29 third countries. District Judge Brian Murphy, an appointee of former President Biden, found the policy failed to protect migrants' due process rights and could lead to swift deportation without notice to unfamiliar and potentially dangerous countries. The case is likely headed to the U.S. Supreme Court. Lisa Lacerra, Fox News.
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14: Showers and thunderstorms will continue on and off throughout Saturday, with the heaviest activity looking to move in by Saturday night. Temperatures will be in the mid to upper 60s, muggy and breezy winds out of the southeast with gusts near 25 miles an hour. I'm Fox 6 meteorologist Lisa Michaels.
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1: 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Our week in review in just a minute. On the way this hour, why is retirement confidence so low right now? And some smart moves you can make to maybe feel a little bit more confident. And what is the retirement smile? If you're close to retirement or just starting retirement, why is the graph shaped like a smile? And some strategies that can help you through that smile. Chief Economic Strategist Dr. Brian Jacobson is here. Hey, Brian.
2: Hey, it's great to be here.
1: And Director of Retirement Plan Services, Tom Parks.
3: Hey, hey. All right, Brian. So this week was the week where we finally got a Fed movement on interest rates.
2: It was so exciting, almost like Christmas. Let's open up this gift. And it just kept giving because it wasn't just the policy statement that came out. So the Federal Reserve, they hiked rates, their target rate for the federal funds rate by 0.25 percentage point. We call that 25 basis points in the industry. They basically said, look, the economy is strong. We have a low unemployment rate, so we don't have to really kind of worry about full employment. Check the box there. The area that we're really concerned about is inflation. Inflation, it isn't ridiculously high like we had back in 2022, right, where it was like 9%, but it's still uncomfortably above their target of 2%. So the most recent data that we've gotten on the consumer price index is showing around like 3.4% for the headline rate. And the key message there is, look, it's not making enough progress fast enough to their target. So even if we do think that we're going to eventually see a resolution to the situation in the Middle East and that we're going to see oil prices eventually fall, or even if they just stabilize here, right? So they stop going up, then we would probably get to the Fed's target eventually. But, you know, how long is that? They decided to, I love the phrase that they used.
3: I was going
2: to
3: say, there was some phrase, and now I already forgot what it was. Yes. What did he say?
2: They removed a dose of accommodation, which is so poetic. I actually do like Chair Warsh. I think he has a great way with words. I mean, he was a trained lawyer, so his job is to speak. In terms of removing that dose of accommodation should hopefully get inflation, as they said, to target in a more timely way. So we'll have to see if that plays out.
3: So what impact on people think interest rates? They're like, okay, my mortgage, car loans, stuff like that. Mm. What, if any, impact was there right away? And what do you anticipate?
2: It was interesting the way that the market reacted at first. And sometimes you see an overreaction and then a counteraction. So we'll have to see over the course of the next few weeks, I think, exactly when things kind of settle down. But there'll probably be another shock to the system. So it's never settled
3: right
2: down. What the Federal Reserve controls is that overnight interest rate between big banks. It's the borrowing and lending between very large banks. It has no bearing on my mortgage rate, auto loan rates, credit card rates. It is loosely linked to those. It's a little bit more tightly tied to like credit card rates and maybe savings loan rates because those float, those adjust on a daily basis sometimes. And sometimes that reference rate, as they call it, is tied to the federal funds rate or something closely related to it. So you could see...
3: So if you had like a high yield savings account,
2: yeah,
3: you might see something.
2: Maybe that high yield savings account is going to be a little bit higher yielding savings account, but maybe not. Believe it or not, banks don't like to hike those rates quite as quickly. They'd like to cut them really fast. And so the way that it affects it when rates are going up versus going down, it can be very different. But yeah, that high yield savings account, maybe it's going to be a little bit higher. Maybe your credit card rate is going to also be higher in terms of like the mortgage rate and then 10-year treasury rates, things like that. Those can march to the beat of a very different drummer. And in fact, Chair Warsh was asked about that as far as, you know, why is it that since July, when they last had their meeting, why did interest rates go up? So those longer term rates go up instead of going down, even though the Fed was on hold. And he said, look, there are a number of factors here. Number one, you have the geopolitical issues. High diesel prices, it's because Russia a lot of their production is offline, been destroyed by Ukraine because of the Russia-Ukraine war. You also have refineries in the Middle East. Those have been destroyed. You have less flow of oil through the Strait of Hormuz. Those are all things that are affecting oil prices. It affects inflation.
3: And that's kind of a Fed chair referencing geopolitical stuff is not super common, right?
2: Yeah, they don't typically do that. Yeah. The only time that I have heard that, or the most recent time, was maybe in the 1990s under Chair Greenspan, where he was asked about it during like congressional testimony. But very rarely in a policy statement or in a press conference do they dare dip their toe into the area of domestic politics or geopolitics. They always try to talk more about, like, you know what, that's for the regulators, that's for the executive branch, whatever. We're going to stay in our lane. But Warsh is like, hey, if you ask the question, I'm going to give you an answer.
3: That's kind of refreshing, I think.
2: It is, yeah.
3: So what do you think we're looking at for rates going forward? They're going to meet a couple more times this year, right?
2: They are. So they have another meeting in October, right before the election. Whether it's the election or not, doesn't matter. If they want to move, they'll move, but they probably won't. Probably in December. So most likely what the market is pricing in is another hike, probably in December, but a lot can change between now and then.
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1: Know the difference with Annex Wealth Management. Well, a new Wall Street Journal analysis shows that fewer retirees and workers feel secure about having enough saved, even after years of market growth. So the big question becomes, is this a short-term confidence problem or maybe a long-term reset in how Americans think about retirement, especially when it comes to planning? Good thing Director of Retirement Plan Services, Tom Parks, is here. Hey, Tom.
3: Thank you for having me.
1: Tom sees a lot of this, helps a lot of folks and companies, and inflation, we hear about that all the time. That's easing by the numbers. Why does retirement still feel farther away for so many different people? I know that kind of depends on the situation, but for some, it really does.
3: Yes, it definitely depends on the person. You know, everyone's situation is a little different. You mentioned inflation. That's one thing where we look at, and Brian Jacobson and I do these inflation updates whenever the numbers come out. And inflation has cooled a lot since a few years ago when it was really high. But just because the number has gone down, prices are still going up. They're just not going up as fast as they used to. So the overall cost of living, I think, is contributing to this anxiety that people are having about having a secure retirement.
1: Well, and sometimes it's not about the numbers. It's about the emotion and being emotional, maybe reacting by overreacting. And so is the drop in confidence more about the math or more maybe about the psychology?
3: I think it's a combination of the two, because you and I looked at a bunch of different articles that kind of contributed to this conversation. There is a cohort of Americans who just have not saved much at all for retirement. And they're right to be concerned about how that's going to pan out for them in the long run. But then you have other people who have been saving and they start looking at what's it going to cost. The other thing is you've got YouTube videos and all this other stuff where people talking about,
1: noise.
3: You know, you got to have $3 million to retire. Yeah. And it's like, okay, hold on a second.
1: Yeah.
3: Yes, there is a ton of noise out there. And then the math gets confusing. But then there is a group of people who's more concerned probably than they need to be because they're listening to the wrong people freak them out. So my daughter just started working. She's 20 years old. She's a hairstylist. And I told her, it's an easy one for her. Start saving now. Don't worry about how much you're going to have or any of that stuff and get into the habit of saving. We'll worry about the details later. Once you've been doing this for a while and you're, you know, kind of getting up there, been in your career for a while, now you got to start saying, okay, how much am I saving? Am I doing pre-tax or Roth? Where am I investing this money? Getting closer to retirement. Then you really got to start looking at, okay, what do I have right now? You know, how is that going to grow? And what am I doing to contribute to it? The answers to all of them are different depending on kind of where you're at in the process.
1: And what kind of lifestyle do you want to lead? That first year, you're thinking you have all this money because you see it all right away, but you've got to be able to plan to live longer because Americans are living longer for the most part. And traditional retirement rules, like we always hear about the 4% rule.
3: When you talk about things like the 4% rule and the way retirement really works out in real life, it doesn't look anything like the basic projections because it's going to be a bigger number usually earlier in retirement. And then it kind of tapers off for a while. You get some of that stuff that you want to do out of your system, and then there aren't as many expenses. But then the expenses can go back up again later in retirement for health reasons and stuff like that. So when people think about the 4% rule or whatever it is, it's highly unlikely that your retirement is going to look the same from a distribution strategy perspective every year throughout retirement. There are going to be phases where it's more sometimes, less others. You just want to make sure that you have enough to weather the entire sequence of events, but then do kind of keep an eye on the sequence. And that's why we do planning with people, because the plan is a constantly evolving thing that it reacts and adapts to what happens in your life.
1: Yeah, you can't plan to a perfect scenario. Life happens, things happen. You want to change lifestyles, downsize, help kids with something. But when we talk about inflation obviously easing. We talked about that at the start of this, but how much damage does inflation do to retirement plans that really can't be fixed because it's been a little tough over the past couple of years?
3: Sure. Well, and that's where you start looking at inflation of what, you know, how much of your budget is gas and how much of it is groceries? Because everybody's spending patterns vary based on their lived experience. Fortunately, we see a lot of everything here at Annex because we have a bunch of clients. Well, we saw this thing and we saw that, you know, we can help people kind of anticipate and walk through because a lot of times I think people just don't know. They're like, well, I don't know what's going to happen.
1: Talk to somebody like some of my friends. Maybe they're in their 40s. Maybe they're in their 50s. Maybe they're in their 30s. It's too late for me.
3: Oh, that's terrible. That is absolutely not true. That's no good. Hopelessness is never a good strategy, I would say. And if you are in your 30s and 40s, it's certainly not too late. Now, if you have that attitude and you don't change your behavior, well, then eventually that it's too late thing will end up becoming a reality. But it's definitely not the case in those ages. Oh, my gosh, I wish.
1: So if you are 5 or 10 years to retirement, you're thinking, OK, how do I need to plan for this? You're thinking about a fruity drink. You're thinking about being on the sandy beach, traveling, the kind of lifestyle you want to lead maybe in the first year or two. But 5 to 10 years from retirement, what's the single smartest thing maybe to make an adjustment to today?
3: Pay attention to what you're doing with your money. Pay attention to where your money is currently invested and pay attention to what your budget looks like now. Think about it and then start envisioning what's it going to look like. How will this likely be different in the future? And I would say get together with a planner. It's very hard to do, and it's nice to have someone who's gone through this before with a bunch of other people. Don't have as much emotional investment in your finances as you do, and so you get someone who has kind of a clearer picture. But you got to start planning now and start paying attention. The closer you are to retirement, the more critical that becomes.
1: He's the Director of Retirement Plan Services, Tom Parks at Annex Wealth Management. Thanks for being on the show, Tom.
3: Thank you.
1: Always great to have Tom Parks on the show. 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Senior Wealth Manager Mary Lou Davido on the show. Hey, Mary Lou.
0: Hi, Joe.
1: And Chief Growth Officer at Annex, Mark Beck.
2: Thanks, Joe. You were just talking about that upcoming webinar. I was thinking to myself, like, 2 lists that you have to be working on right now. Tax things to do before the end of the year and your Christmas shopping list. It's like time to polish both of those up too soon. But hey, it's time to look through that windshield.
0: Never too early to plan.
2: Yeah, absolutely. Mary Lou, we were just having this conversation before we got started today about relating the eye doctor to financial planning. And everybody listening right now is like, what are you talking about? You had this experience. Tell us how the eye doctor got you thinking about financial planning.
0: Sure. So this morning I had an eye doctor appointment, of course, before I came into work.
2: Smart. Good job.
0: Yep. Should. They dilated my pupils, of course, and everybody knows that. And when that happens, then you cannot see whatever's right in front of you, right? I can see what's far away, so I could drive here afterwards. But once I got here, I couldn't read anything on my device. I'm like, okay, somebody tell me where I'm supposed to be because I can't read anything. And so anyway, on the drive over here, it just got me thinking, sometimes there's moments in life where you can't see the obvious. You can't see the things that are just right in front of you. You can see later on down the road, perhaps, but not what's right in front of you. And that just got me thinking about financial planning. And I think sometimes we lose sight of the bigger picture because we get so fixated on something.
2: I also think about when you get your pupils dilated like that, that everything that's bright and shiny is very, very bright and shiny,
0: yes.
2: Right?
0: Yes.
2: So
0: I had to wear my sunglasses on the way in.
2: Exactly. Yes. Maybe even in the office because all the little lights. So you also, relating that to financial planning, can be distracted sometimes, yes, by something that seems shiny,
0: yes,
2: sometimes new, right? Bring this all back to, like, now how do we help people see the things that they can't see, right? At the end of the day, when you think about comprehensive financial planning, a huge part about that for people is, you know, build out a guide, a plan, a projection of where we're going, but then be there as that person to provide the advice along the way to say, hey, we should avoid this pothole right here, for example, right? Yeah. Something in front of us.
0: One of the things that I love about what we do for clients, comprehensive financial planning, and I say so much to individuals that I talk with and that I work with, every facet of the financial situation can be housed in one place. And so you're not addressing any one of those financial pillars in a vacuum. You're not going to your tax guy and just talking about the tax return. You get your tax answer and that's it, you're done. You're not going to your estate attorney and just having a conversation there and then that's it, you're done. Or whatever it might be, all those different professionals. We're looking at putting all of those pieces together. So how does the tax piece impact the estate planning piece? How does it impact the investment management piece of things? How you're actually investing your assets? How does it all works together as a really nice plan.
2: I can say that I see that on the other side once in a while when brand new client comes to us. They've been the do-it-yourselfer their whole lives and they're all of a sudden thinking like, I really need to do some planning. And so they start to seek out those different components. Maybe they actually sit down with the tax person and they say, you know, help me understand my taxes and what I should be doing. And they begin the estate planning conversation directly with the estate planning attorney. And then they think, well, I need a financial planner. And they show up to talk with us. And what we see is those components not really coming together and being coordinated.
0: They make sense individually,
2: right?
0: But they don't necessarily make sense together.
2: And the efficiency that can be driven by more comprehensive approach to that. And frankly, when we have that opportunity to kind of become the center hub to that and help people bring those things together, I also hear it from the other professionals about how much more confidence they have in what's being delivered to that particular client in terms of it being comprehensive, coordinated, and executed upon properly. And also that we take the lead from that point forward, you know, of bringing those things back around for review on a consistent basis.
0: Mm-hmm. When you dilate your pupils and you can't see in front of you, you're missing the obvious. And sometimes if you are somebody that's doing it all by yourself or you're so focused in this one area that you're missing all the obvious stuff that mm-hmm. somebody else is realizing over here. And so, yeah, hiring somebody to kind of help you out and be able to be the second set of eyes when yours aren't capturing everything so that you're not missing out on the obvious.
2: You know, a good example of that might be those folks that focus really just on the investments. And we work with many clients that were very successful investors on their own and, you know, maybe even bought one or two stocks and held them for a long period of time, concentrated position. And they tend to then show up looking for some guidance and help when they realize they have been missing all of those other things, right? It's like if the road is straight and clear, we can just set it and let it go, mm-hmm. right? But if there's obstacles and we don't see those obstacles, we hit them. And sometimes we don't even know that they were there or they were coming our way. And so it might be accumulating a tax problem, for example. Mm-hmm. So on the one hand, you think, boy, I've really socked away a lot of money in my 401k. I've grown my nest egg there. I've invested really well in a couple of stocks that have really, you know, been home runs for me. And now I've got all of this tax problem. What do I do from here in terms of the purpose for all of this was, you know, lifestyle and someday not have to go to work anymore and be financially independent. But how do I turn that into financial independence that's durable? One of the biggest obstacles to that is the taxes.
0: I also think sometimes in talking with people, we have different goals in our life for different periods of our life. And so I think sometimes we can become myopic in that as well, that we're very focused on maybe a long-term solution or goal versus something that's happening in the short term or vice versa. And sometimes those can be in conflict with each other or feel like they're in conflict with each other. But really, we just have to sit down and identify both and then come up a plan that's going to help us accomplish both of them.
2: I love this analogy, you know, the things you don't know or things you can't see. Working with clients, there are years where a status quo, right? Like this year, everything is in place, things are going well, no major course corrections, right? Then there are all of a sudden those years where something pops up. What is that, right? There might be a change in income, and so there's a tax strategy we can execute on, right? Sometimes, you know, it's maybe has to do with inheritance and parents and children and, you know, being in the sandwich middle of all of that and those kinds of things. So where is the value in working with Annex Wealth Management? It's not always every single moment of every single day. It is the proactive nature of having a team of people there to see the opportunity or to see the risk and help you when that time comes.
0: Yeah, it's our job to help you think about all the different paths you might be going down to get to that final destination. so that if there are any bumps along the way on this path that you were so intent on going on, no problem. Don't worry. We got path B, path C, path D. We can still get to the end. We just got to take a different path, but we already have it mapped out. We just have to execute.
2: Because we got the right prescription when we were at the eye doctor.
0: There you go.
2: And we can see clearly far and near.
0: Yeah.
2: See, I closed that all up, Joe.
1: That's right.
2: Eye doctor.
1: Mary Lou, did you try sending a text when your pupils were dilated?
0: I was driving at the time, so I have to say no, I did not try doing that.
1: It's been an interesting day for you.
2: Smart move.
1: Knowing what you own in your portfolio, why you own it, and how much you're paying for it can make your plan even better. Just someone who can sit down and explain things to you. People who see numerous portfolios on a regular basis, go to annexwealth.com, click the Get Started button. 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
1: Know the difference with Annex Wealth Management. When you're thinking about retirement, doesn't spend the same every year. It follows kind of a smile shape. Front-loaded, fun. When you first get into that retirement age or that retirement year, a quieter middle and higher costs maybe occur later on, such as long-term care. That's why planning for retirement is about timing and not just totals and ups and downs. Sometimes life happens. Good thing financial planning specialist Arabella Perrins is here. Thanks for being on the show again, Arabella.
27: Thank you. Happy to be here.
1: You've talked about this a lot, the retirement smile, and that is really just the shape of a smile. So the first year is sort of that uptick, and then it kind of goes down a little bit.
27: Right.
1: You're figuring out how things work, how all the puzzle pieces fit together, and then maybe you might need things like long-term care or health issues arise as you get older.
27: Right. We call this the go-go, slow-go, and no-go year. So kind of dividing your retirement spending into 3 different periods over time. So during these go-go years, you're excited to be retired. You're traveling more. You're eating out quite a bit. And you're just doing all the fun stuff that you've been excited to do moving into retirement. You're not working anymore. And so your expenses tend to be relatively higher than at other points during your retirement. Some people are surprised that when they move into those retirement years from working, that their expenses actually go up from what they were while they were still working. It's something to be aware of.
1: And which part of the retirement smile do you think most people underestimate when they're planning? Because the first year you're thinking, hey, I got all this money, let's go on a lot of trips. Or maybe it's the end, the other side of the smile, when you need things like long-term care or you need extra help with your health.
27: Yeah, I think people just underestimate how it changes over time. Sometimes people think that spending during your retirement is always going to be the same once you settle into into those patterns. When you're doing the go-go years, you're excited and you think that you're always going to be traveling and living life as much as you are. However, we do find that during the slow-go years, you start to slow down. Your spending tends to decrease, not going out, not traveling as much. You maybe are spending more time volunteering or spending time in your community that doesn't have as many expenses associated with these activities. And so your spending may not be the same as it used to be when you were in those fun go-go years. Those years also don't last forever. And once you start going into what we call the no-go years, where your healthcare expenses tend to be driven up in those later years of your life, that's where the expenses will rise again. And it's very important to start planning around your expenses with long-term care health events.
1: And don't get us wrong, we want you to enjoy what you've worked hard for, but that's when it comes into play where, what kind of lifestyle do you want to lead? How does knowing about that retirement smile change the way someone should think about withdrawals maybe early in retirement?
27: Yes, just knowing that you may need to have flexibility over time. You're not always going to be in the exact same life stage. Your wants and needs and spending habits aren't always going to be the same. Maintaining that flexibility within your financial plan, making those tax smart and planning ahead moves will be helpful for having that eventual flexibility when your spending may decrease or increase throughout these different stages of your life. So really, it's about while you're still working, saving up enough. And when you're freshly retired, there's a lot of planning that you can do to help you maintain that flexibility, not even in just the amounts that you have saved, but also which tax bucket your funds are in. Maybe you should be doing Roth conversions or other strategies to help you maintain that flexibility over your lifetime.
1: As healthcare costs continue to rise as you get older in retirement, how does that factor into the back end of the retirement smile? How early should people start planning for something like that?
27: Well, I always say that no plan is a plan, just not a good one. So when it comes to those long-term care expenses or just even increased healthcare expenses as you age, really it comes down to thinking ahead and creating a plan about it. So maybe that involves the use of long-term care insurance if you want to mitigate some of that risk of having very large long-term care expenses. Maybe it involves knowing and planning around self-insuring in that you have saved up enough, you have funds set aside so that if you have higher healthcare needs, you're able to pay that yourself. And there's a variety of different ways that you can look at that and plan around that. We help plenty of our clients with that. Not only just selling insurance or looking at that, but we're also looking at what are the different ways that we can start to think about it, self-funding, maybe the use of certain products or other planning areas for those healthcare expenses.
1: Gaining that knowledge. We love education here. The first step might be to click that Get Started button at annexwealth.com. If you're in retirement or retirement's getting closer, it's never too early to talk to somebody, maybe look at some mock projections, then somebody who's seen the retirement smile quite a bit. Arabella Perrins, financial planning specialist. Thanks for being on the show again.
27: Thank you.
1: 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The Women in Wealth podcast, empowering women with insights from local leaders and topics that matter. 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Senior wealth manager Mary Lou Davido on the show today, and chief growth officer Mark Beck.
2: You know, Joe, you're just talking about all those podcasts, and it's just kind of has me thinking about, you know, using your phone, and I have an iPhone, and a lot of people do, you know, how you just like subscribe, yeah, you know, to the podcast, and how it changes the way you sort of consume some of those things. And, you know, so much is done now just in that technology world. Like Mary Lou, we're helping our clients right now with the reporting platform that they log into when they want to see how their accounts are doing and just get all that access. So we had to have a team of people that help people navigate to sort of a different experience. You know, all of that is complex in our world. And I was thinking about maybe it's time for myself personally to get a new iPhone, and what a project that is when it's like, oh man, you gotta change your phone. And
0: yeah, your iPhone has become your new computer.
2: Right? Yeah. And your fear about things will be different and they'll look different.
0: Yes.
2: You know, we turn this back to our clients. I always speak to clients in terms of cybersecurity is so important and helping them access the data that they want, but also stay secure and safe. Mm-hmm. It's extremely important for us in our industry. You mentioned like your phone is your computer. What happens when one of those devices goes missing?
0: Yes.
2: I know in your household, you recently had this experience.
0: We did recently have this experience.
2: Let's talk about that. What does that look like when one of those goes missing?
0: It looks like, oh my gosh, what are we going to do?
2: Because your life is there.
0: Yes, it is. And when you think about that phone being that computer, you take it with you and you talk about you want to have everything at your fingertips, right? We want everything so easily accessible, and having everything on your phone is great. But what if you lose it? Right. It's a lot harder to lose a desktop, the old desktops that were sitting on your floor, than a cell phone. And that did recently happen. My husband and son went shopping over the weekend, and my son accidentally left his cell phone in a fitting room and didn't remember it until he got into the parking lot and then ran back in about 15 minutes later, and it was gone, of course. His wallet and his cell phone. And the wallet, it's like, okay, you got to get a new driver's license. You got $20 in there. Okay, fine, whatever. Your cell phone, that's the bigger problem because that has access to all kinds of information. Then the panic kicks in and like, of course, he's 17. He doesn't really understand. He's never been through this. He doesn't really understand what the potential problems could be from losing this device. And of course, dad and I are like, okay, you got to lock everything down. Like you got to call credit card. You got to call bank account. You got to like start locking everything down. I reached out to our IT department. I was like, hey, surely we're not the only person this has ever happened to. What kind of guidance can you provide people when they lose a phone or any type of device, an iPad or whatever it might be, that has all kinds of confidential information on it? Like, what are some things that people need to know to do?
2: As it turns out, we've done some client education along the way on these topics. We sometimes do that on cybersecurity, but, you know, we incorporated at one point, you know, the lost phone concept. Now, there's so much security there. Hopefully you think in terms of like nobody's going to know how to find your passcode, right? Or has a face that looks exactly like yours.
0: Your passcode shouldn't be 1234, right?
6: Mark, you're exactly one of one. No one's going to look like you.
2: I have a brother who looks very much like me.
6: Oh.
2: And we tested this one time to just see like if it would know, you know, is that my face or his face? And it actually does know. It does not open up. Neither of our phones opened.
0: Here's another thing I didn't know. We found out through all of this because his wallet was also gone. And with his driver's license inside, which has a picture of his face, then we were concerned that somebody would be able to use the driver's license to unlock the phone through Face ID. That can't happen.
2: Yeah.
0: So we did our research and no, because your face is a 3D image as opposed to 2D. So when it takes your face, it does take a lot of different biometric points and things like that. So it cannot read that off of driver's license. Good to know. Then it should be pretty well locked down.
2: So if we go through this, what are some of the things that, you know, on the checklist of lost phone, where do we start? Not only how to find it, because sometimes you can't find them. Unfortunately, it sounds like maybe someone else cleaned up, the things that your son left behind. But how do we start on this process?
0: So interesting. The very first thing is call your phone.
2: Yeah.
0: Call your phone and try to find it. So as soon as they realized that the phone was missing, when they were in the car in the parking lot, my husband immediately tried calling the cell phone. Unfortunately, went immediately to voicemail. So whoever found it was smart enough to just
2: turn it off.
0: Try calling it from your phone. The next thing would be, if you have another device, is to try to locate your phone through like the iCloud or if you've got an Android, something like that.
2: Mm-hmm.
0: And you can find your device. Again, if the phone's off, that makes it more complicated. There might be some new features on your phone, depending on how old your phone is. There might be some new features that allow it to still be located even when it's turned off. So you're going to want to look into that and make sure that your settings are right on your cell phone for that. And then, of course, look to where you lost it and then try to figure things out from there. First is try to find it. If you can't find it, then lock it.
2: Mm-hmm.
0: And so it was very important. We were told not to erase the device, but instead to make sure that it's locked. The first thought might be, okay, just wipe it. Wipe everything off of it. Get rid of all the apps and everything so nobody can access anything. And that's actually not what is suggested. It's better suggested to just lock the device down and make sure that everything is still kind of operating.
2: How do I do that, by the way? Probably different depending on the type of phone.
0: Probably depending, on the type of phone. But of course, having your facial recognition turned on, making sure that you have a very strong password, being able to access your device from the iCloud or Android or anything like that online, because there is a way to actually really lock it down. And there are some security features that also will go so far as like the dock where you plug in your iPhone to charge it and things like that. They can actually lock that down. So if somebody was to try and hook it up to a computer, that's just locked down. It's not operational anymore. The cell phone essentially, even if somebody has it and turns it on, it's completely locked out and they can't do anything with it.
2: Interesting. I think that highlights the need to have those login credentials, you know, kind of away from your phone. You know, once you've got the phone set up, you know, you're just using either facial recognition or the four-digit code or whatever, right? But you don't remember oftentimes like, hey, I need to be able to go back to iCloud and log in. That's where you, if it's an Apple, you go to iCloud and that's where you would log in to accomplish this.
0: And not only passwords, but multi-factor authentication, which we all love because it keeps things secure. But when that code's going to your phone and you don't have your phone, now what do you do?
2: Right.
0: So that was a problem that we ran into just trying to even get into the iCloud account was it wanted MFA and it kept sending a code to the cell phone that was gone. How do we circumnavigate that?
2: The bottom line moral of the story is depends so much on that phone. It's important to make sure that away from it, we are capturing some of this information. You know, how do I access the key components that would allow me to lock the phone, for example? Am I set up to be able to find it? Do I have my accounts, the login information I need for that? Do I have that elsewhere, like away from the phone, right? In the old days, they used to tell you not to write this stuff down. Now it seems like we should write it down, but keep it very safe and secure someplace.
0: Yeah.
2: But maybe as we age, also making sure that a trusted loved one knows where to find those kinds of things to be helpful when the time might come.
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1: Managing Director of Client and Community Engagement, Deanne Phillips, is here. Deanne, you know, we always say, click the Get Started button at annexwealth.com. If I'm somebody who has not done the finances for the last 20, maybe 30 years, even longer in some cases, or suddenly I'm thrust into having that financial burden or responsibility of dealing with a lot of different things, especially when a business is involved, when I go there and I take that first step, and I click the Get Started button at annexwealth.com, what happens after that?
14: Right. That brief form is only on your personal contact information and setting up an appointment. So breathe. The first positive step is hitting that button. And sometimes that's the hardest, right? But after that, of course, you're wondering, what next? It kind of feels like your therapist and your doctor combined. When you go to your financial advisor, right? People will come and say, I'm just embarrassed to say this. Or they'll say, here's a stupid question. I'll be like, look, I'm good at all those. This simplest questions are my favorites. Let's just start simply. What we'll ask you to bring

0: And how have we been able to help them?
1: So if that's you, and sometimes I call it the three D's leading to the fourth, so death, divorce, disability leading to dismay, because you're in a jarring personal, sometimes professional, definitely from a financial point of view, it can be a very jarring position to be in. Please feel free to bring a second set of eyes and ears with you. If you have a really good friend or a trusted person and you're going through a transition, bring them. Let your advisor know, hey, I'm bringing somebody who can just help me sort out my thoughts. Because when you're going through a hard transition, we don't hear and see things the same way because we're human beings. This is very common.
0: Yeah, and there might not be a lot of things that you thought of that might work for you that you've never even heard of, because things are changing all the time.
1: That is very true as well. So, you know, we use technology to our benefit here to be able to help you gather up, upload statements, but we'll give you a list of what we need. So it's common, your financial statements, a feel for what you've got in the bank, a feel for your expenses on a monthly basis. Sometimes that's a tough one. People can actually stop and get blindsided. It can stop them from taking action because they feel like they have to dissect every cent. No, not like that. Let's just start somewhere. A lot of times a good CFP can reverse engineer what you're spending. I'll ask, well, okay, at the end of a month, after you pay your bills, is your checking account higher or lower or about the same? That's a good starting point. If it's higher, it means that what you've got coming in is a little bit more than what you've got going out. If your checking account's lower, the reverse. A lot of times people are like, well, it's about the same. Okay, you're spending what you're earning. We can work with that.
0: And like you said, it just needs to be a conversation. If you're thinking, I don't know where any of this stuff is. I don't know where my statements are. I don't know what my passwords are. We've talked about that before.
1: Yeah.
0: I don't know what any of this terminology is. It can just be a conversation. You ask the question, what is important to you? What are some ways that people can answer that?
1: Well, if they're going through a transition, sometimes it can simply be, I just need to feel like I can take my time, but I know there are some things that I have to get done now. And that's where a planner can really help you to kind of sort out and say, this is emergent, but not an emergency. You don't have to do this right away. Joe, I can think, it's a good friend of mine who I work with here, who's a client. I knew that her husband had been very ill for a very long time. She calls me one Saturday morning and she said, okay, he has passed now. I need to do XYZ. I need to set an appointment with you. I need to get this done, that done. Of course, gave my condolences. She's a good friend. I gave her a virtual hug, kind of like talked to her for a minute. And I said, how long ago did he pass? She said, about an hour ago. Oh. I'm like, oh my goodness. Okay.
0: See, it's nice to have somebody to call right
1: well,
0: away.
1: Well, it is. However, you know, you can also breathe. But this is where we're individual human beings. Some people, the way that they get their head around things is to feel like they're accomplishing things. For some people, that would be overwhelming. You are unique. We are all unique. And how we handle grief. When you leave a company, when you retire, it should be a happy thing. But sometimes there's a little grieving process too, because it's a big seismic potentially change in our life. So again, it's taking that, you know, big momentous task and breaking it down bit by bit.
0: So that's what happens when you hit the get started button at annexwealth.com. 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Here we are, halfway through September. 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
2: You know, I love that upcoming event. Hopefully we will see a lot of people there because it's such a great topic. And, you know, Mary Lou, it is right in the heart of tax planning time for us right now. Mm-hmm. You know, a lot of people are thinking, well, wait a minute, I don't need to worry about that until March or what have you. Well, that's tax prep time when right. We're just figuring out what happened last year and putting down the numbers and how much do we owe. Tax planning, so much more in terms of opportunistic drive to that, right? In the investing world, we always say it's about how much you keep, not necessarily how much you make. which is tax efficient

0: investing, tax-efficient distribution strategy, yeah, flexibility around the accumulation strategy, all of that kind of comes together.
1: Yes, tax prep season is kind of that. And I always say tax prep season is kind of like the start of tax planning season, because you can review what you did last year and then kind of put things in place. When we get to this part of the year, it's like, okay, all the things that we were thinking about doing, okay, now we got to execute. So you start thinking about Roth conversions, you start thinking about gain harvesting or loss harvesting, you start thinking about 2027 or the next year. And what do we want to be able to do right off the bat starting in January? So there's a lot of planning that happens right now.
0: And it can be really fun, by the way. Taxes can be a dry topic for a lot of people. Like, oh, yes, roll the eyes.
1: Yes, geek out. We love it.
0: But Mike,
1: everybody loves to hear they don't have to pay taxes. So this is a great time of year to talk about how to get out of that.
0: I like to draw a connection to lifestyle in terms of how tax planning can really help people. And just yesterday, I had a great meeting with some clients, and they're working on building kind of their dream home. And, you know, they own an existing house. We're going to sell that one, but not until this one's built. And we're going to fund some of it with debt, some of it with existing capital, some of it with invested capital, the sequencing to all of this. Mm-hmm. And it's so much fun. So what can we do this year to use capital that's available? Then what does next year look like? Mm-hmm. By the way, make sure that we take advantage of the tax bracket that's available this year, right? So we're going to max out the 22% bracket, because we'll never pay less than 22 in their projection, you know? So make sure we access that money. We've done Roth conversions for a couple of years, so there's some money available there. Mm-hmm. Just saved up some cash. Next year, we have some invested securities that have appreciated a lot. Probably that's the year to take those gains, because the house will be built throughout all of next year, kind of finishes into the following year. So the sale of the existing property doesn't come till into 2027 at this point, right? So all of that sounds like we're planning for a home, but the underlying component to it is navigating an efficient tax structure for it.
1: Yeah, make sure that they consider that home sale gain exclusion.
0: It's not a primary residence, unfortunately. But you're right, the gain exclusion fits into that normally.
1: Yeah, definitely something to think about. But in some of the planning that you do, we are calendar year taxpayers. So some people, because some of the things that you can do during tax prep season, like IRA contributions or topping things off, you have until April to do. But there are other things that have to be done by 12/31. So those are the things really that you need to focus on.
0: Which is why this is tax planning season.
2: 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Again, that's Thursday, October 1st. 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From Mary Lou Davidow and Chief Growth Officer Mark Beck, I'm Joe Krause. Have a great weekend. We'll talk again next Saturday on The Investment Show. From Annex Wealth Management on News Talk 1130 WISN. 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
10: A big big week upcoming. I'm Paul Stevens, Fox News. President Trump is set to join world leaders at the UN General Assembly next week in New York City.
11: President Trump is expected to repeat his calls that Iran cannot have a nuclear weapon when he addresses the United Nations General Assembly in New York next week. Despite the war, the State Department has allowed a core Iranian delegation to attend the event. Iranian President Masoud Pezeshkian is reportedly one of the officials who has been granted a visa, but a senior administration official did not say whether there will be any meetings between the U.S. and Iran. The General Assembly comes against the backdrop of Chinese President Xi Jinping's state visit to D.C. China's relationship with Iran is under the spotlight. China is accused of propping up Iran's war machine by buying its oil, supplying the regime with weapons and even intelligence that's helping to target U.S. troops, allegedly.
10: And that's Fox's Madeline Rivera, and this is the Wall Street Journal reports U.S. officials think Iran obtained some high-resolution satellite imaging of an American base in Jordan from China and before an attack that killed three U.S. service members. President Trump announcing a major security deal with Denmark and Greenland.
12: President Trump declaring victory in this historic deal with Greenland and Denmark, writing in a Truth Social post that the deal, quote, "I am pleased to announce the United States of America has entered into an agreement with the Kingdom of Denmark and Greenland that gives the United States permanent control over security and all other needs in Greenland, completely addressing all of our many U.S. concerns there. There will be no cost to the United States. We will immediately begin the process of developing a large military presence in the appropriate part of Greenland. Additionally, from now on, no U.S. adversary can ever have a base in Greenland, have a military presence in Greenland, or make sensitive investments in Greenland without our express written approval."
10: And that is Fox's Chanley Painter. 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
15: College football today. Lane Kiffin returns to Oxford. Number 7 LSU at number 8 Ole Miss. Number 1 Texas takes on UTSA. Michigan State at number 3 Notre Dame. Joe Burrow has been cleared to play against the Texans, dealing with back tightness. Jets Pro Bowl safety Minkah Fitzpatrick will miss the Packers game with a groin injury. Vikings will start Carson Wentz at quarterback against the Bears. I'm Trey Bender.
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0: Welcome to News Talk 1130 WISN. We are raring and ready to go with Nick Ruiz. This is the Metro Milwaukee Home Buyer Show. Thanks for joining us. I'm Paul Kronforst. Nick?
1: Big fat Uncle Paulie. I love calling you fat.
0: But am I fat?
1: No, but it's a fun thing to say that you fully embrace, and that's why it's funny.
0: It's a term of endearment.
1: Big fat Uncle Paulie.
0: Belling used to call me like, you little worm. And I met people on this cruise, and they were like, you're not what we thought.
1: I'm always going to think of Paulie from Goodfellas when I say that.
0: Yeah.
1: And I know, is that where your mind just goes?
0: And, oh, Paulie from Goodfellas?
1: Yes.
0: And Sopranos.
1: Yeah, but I'm thinking of, well, you're thinking of Paulie Walnuts?
0: Yeah.
1: But no, when I think of big fat, think of Paulie the boss from Goodfellas.
0: Definitely, because he was fat.
1: That's my point.
0: He was also not to be messed with.
1: See,
0: speaking don't mess around with Paulie.
1: Speaking of Goodfellas, I watched it again like a week ago. I can't not.
0: It's so good. Did you happen to come across it, or did you plan to watch it?
1: I came across it. It's the type of, and I don't really.
0: Now go home and get your shine box.
1: I mean, the amount of quotables. Now get your shine box. Keep them here. I'm coming back.
0: Yep.
1: Keep them.
0: Oh, and he does. God. Oh, that scene in that
1: Billy
0: bar.
1: Batts was his name, right?
0: Billy Batts. Yeah. He's in so many movies, that guy. He's got the classic mafia hair.
1: And what's, yeah.
0: It looks like a helmet.
1: What's interesting, and I don't know his real name, but he apparently, did he come from actual organized crime?
0: And well, a lot of those guys
1: like
0: did.
1: He, Paulie, a lot of them.
0: Paulie Walnuts.
1: I was going to say, a lot of those guys grew up, maybe they were not in it, but they grew up around organized crime.
0: Oh, and that's why they're so good at what they do.
1: Right.
0: His name is...
1: But he's a great actor.
0: I'm trying to figure out what his name is.
1: Looks like a classic gangster.
0: Yes,
1: all day
0: does.
1: Long.
0: Yes,
1: all day long.
0: He does. Who played it? Blah, blah, blah. Billy Batts. Why can't I find it? I'll find it.
1: Let's go back and forth on who knows more quotes of Goodfellas. Go.
0: Oh, you'll beat me. I'm not good at this stuff. I can't just randomly go, like you said. I feel like I'm put on the spot here. Karen...
1: Karen. And then when she puts the gun in front of him when he wakes up on the bed.
0: Oh, man.
1: I'm out here worrying about getting whacked on the streets and I got to come home to this.
0: Yep.
1: I'm on, Henry, when he's a kid and he comes home in that suit and when he's like 12 years old.
0: You look like a gangster.
1: Henry, you look like a gangster.
0: What was he, 12?
1: Something like that. He was a kid.
0: Oh, he had a good suit, didn't he?
1: But the opening line of the movie, as far back as I can remember. I always wanted to be a gangster.
0: That's the
1: very first line of the movie. He's narrating.
0: Totally. That's why the movie's so good. That's why all these movies, the narrated movies, much like, I know you're not a fan of it, or maybe you are.
1: What?
0: Robert De Niro, The Irishman.
1: Yeah.
0: I didn't really
1: watch it.
0: I mean, it was about, the whole thing was Teamsters President Hoffa, right? And Al Pacino's in it, all the same characters.
1: Go back to Goodfellas quotes. Tell me.
0: Goodfellas was from 1990, by the way.
1: Wow.
0: 1990.
1: 36 years.
0: That was produced.
1: 36 years ago.
0: Henry Hill. True story.
1: Well, it is a true story. Obviously, Hollywood hyperbolized and exaggerated things, but that was true story based on true people. That was the Lufthansa heist was a real thing where they, you know, did the heist where they got millions of dollars.
0: Remember Billy Batson? They thought he was dead. They went to get the. Yes. No, okay. There's a quote.
1: What? Tell me.
0: They're in Joe Pesci's mom's house, who's in all of the movies. She plays cameos in every.
1: That's Scorsese's mom.
0: That's right.
1: In real life.
0: That's right.
1: Scorsese's mother. Plays Joe Pesci's
0: Henry,
1: mom.
0: Why are you so quiet over there? Henry, you never got nothing to say.
1: Yes.
0: Can we borrow this knife?
1: I hit a deer. The hoof. You know, the hoof.
0: What
1: the hoof got
0: it?
1: Caught in the ground. You know, the hoof. The hoof. Of the... Yeah, exactly.
0: Oh, my God.
1: All right,
0: God.
1: My turn.
0: Okay, you have a quote, Nick. You have a quote
1: one
0: you
1: more
0: want to start out the show
1: One more Goodfellas quote. What could it be? What's a good one? Who do you think you are? Frankie Valli or something? You know that one.
0: Yes, I do. I could look them up if you want, but that's
1: cheating.
0: No. Then it's no fun.
1: But there's a lot.
0: That's where AI is ruining.
1: What I will tell you.
0: AI is ruining
1: life. Here's a unique thing about Goodfellas. From my understanding, the longest cinematic shot without a clip or a cut in all of cinema history is in that movie when him and Karen go on that first date to the Copacabana where they go through the kitchen in the back room and then they get put into the front with the table.
0: Yep.
1: Do you know what I'm saying?
0: Scorsese
1: set a record, the longest running scene without a single cut in
0: the
1: film.
0: Really?
1: I'm almost certain that's a fact.
0: The camera followed him
1: all the way through the hallway.
0: And he's paying off all the, you know, he also puts a 20.
1: Look at you too. It's always you too.
0: He was 21. Remember, what do you do for work? Because your hands are so soft. I'm in construction.
1: And then she goes, these hands don't feel like construction. Then, and he's like, I'm a union delegate.
0: 21, 22 years old because he started so young, right?
1: Yeah. Oh. Everybody was so nice to him.
0: The best part with Billy Batson, they thought he's dead, and then they hear the trunk.
1: Yeah.
0: So, what is your quote? You have a quote.
1: Well, there's always quotes. I love good quotes.
0: Goodfellas.
1: No. This is something that I...
0: We're changing
1: that
0: gears.
1: I ran into recently, and I really embraced it, and I believe it 100%. And it says, you cannot wish for both a strong character and an easy life. The price of each is the other. And I love that.
0: That's deep. Do you know who that is?
1: I don't. But it makes complete sense.
0: Nothing. So
1: if you want strong character,
0: you got to work.
1: You need a tough life.
0: And you're going to go through.
1: A tough life produces that. An easy red carpeted life, I believe, and I've seen, and I think you've seen, it unfortunately doesn't let the character of a person fully develop.
0: Of course.
1: And I'm noticing that personally and anecdotally in real time.
0: Right.
1: Among people
0: I know. Trust fund babies, people that were given everything, never had to work a day in their lives for it.
1: Their character hasn't been stress
0: tested.
1: They'll
0: be spoiled. I see it now with my own kids and my grandkids and how they are raised, Nick. Character has to be... You've got to earn it, right?
1: It's got to be developed. It's not a skill that you're born with in your brain. It's a developed situation. And the only way to develop it is to stress test it. It kind of maps to one of my other favorite quotes, which is, a calm sea never produced a great sailor.
0: Well, that's good.
1: But it's a similar concept. Like, the guy who always is sailing on flat, glassy, no wind water, he doesn't need the skill of sailing to do it. His skill set is tested when you bring him consecutive tidal waves back to back. Now we see who the real sailor is. It's kind of like the fact of, I was joking with a friend once, and he's kind of a fat guy with a, you know, or a heavy set guy with a dad bod and all this, and he's been married for a long time. And I said, are you loyal to your wife? We're just talking man to man. He goes, yeah, of course. I've never cheated on her. I said, hold on, dude. Not cheating and can't cheating are two different things. And I was messing with him. I'm like, dude, you can't cheat. You're fat.
0: You said that?
1: I did. I'm very direct with my friends.
0: No kidding.
1: With my friends, yeah.
0: You're direct with me, so I'm your friend.
1: Exactly.
0: Because you know that I don't take things personally. I also have a very good sense of humor.
1: No.
0: I mean, you call me Fat Uncle Paulie or whatever you call me.
1: Yeah.
0: For the record, I'm not fat. I could lose.
1: 15, it's a joke. I'm just joking. I'm busting chops. Yes. You aren't fat. That's why it's a funny thing. It's kind of like those when they call the big bulky dude tiny the prison. Like tiny, you know, or whatever.
0: That's what it's a term of endearment.
1: It's funny.
0: It's funny. I wish we
1: but
0: could.
1: But it goes back to nothing is nothing till it's stress tested. The calm sea. You're morbidly obese. That doesn't mean you're loyal to your wife. And this is actually an interesting conversation. It's not about the cheating itself. It's about... No. Your loyalty hasn't been stress tested because no other woman looks at you.
0: What?
1: Okay. When you're perfectly attractive and in peak, you know, attractive form and you're regularly getting hit on by attractive women, quote unquote, as a hypothetical, and you consistently turn that down, that's loyalty. Do you see my point, though?
0: Of course.
1: It's a hypothetical I'm mapping out, but it's your loyalty hasn't been stress tested because you're very, very morbidly obese.
0: What if in a very attractive
1: woman... That's not
0: woman,
1: being mean. That's truth.
0: And we're going to get probably heat for this, but I'll say it anyway. What if a very attractive... Let me finish my sentence here. Very attractive woman comes up to your fat friend, and she is seriously interested in him. In other words, testing him.
1: Fat married friend.
0: Yeah, your fat married friend.
1: Okay.
0: And she wants to, you know, get together with the guy.
1: Okay.
0: Would he do it?
1: My answer.
0: Because that's a true test.
1: My answer is probably. And I'm not speaking on behalf of him. I think that's just, and it's the real test.
0: We talk about stress test. You hear this term. It's tossed around loosely. I got one more for you. Talked about the sailor.
1: We could go on and on. Everything
0: Here's one.
1: I say nothing is nothing until it's stress tested.
0: Parents aren't going to like this. Kids, when they get their driver's license, why do most kids drive a little reckless, because they feel no fear.
1: They're invincible.
0: They're
1: right
0: invincible
1: now.
0: At that age.
1: Yes.
0: They just are. I was, you were, we all felt it. Until what? You have your first accident.
2: That's the.
0: I've been in many accidents.
2: It's the first stress test of like, oh my God, I'm not bulletproof and invincible. I need to tamp down what's going on and focus.
0: And that feeling of sliding off the road, hitting something else, we're in a van and I rolled it several times at 15. Fire extinguisher came off the mounted. It was one of those extendo vans.
2: Yeah.
0: And again, this was back in the 80s. Hit me in the head.
2: Wow.
0: I was not hurt. Went to the air. The EMTs said, look, you're fine.
2: Do you agree with what I'm saying? Nothing is anything until it has been stress tested.
0: That's why I'm bringing up the car accident.
2: Make any claim about yourself.
0: Because you'll change the way you drive.
2: Make a random claim about yourself. Has it been stress tested? I'm a smart guy. Compared to what? Has it been stress tested? You know, I mean, just we could go on, I'm loyal. I'm this. I'm that.
0: So what builds good character in people, Nick? Going through
2: rough
0: patches in life.
2: Which is ultimately a stress test.
0: Yeah.
2: Are you a good person? Do you fold under pressure and, you know, this, that, and the other?
0: Yeah, that's good stuff.
2: The answer is give him pressure and see if he folds.
0: We don't know the source of the quote. Where'd you see this?
2: I saw it online somewhere.
0: Say it one more time. Let's think about this quote. Let it sink in.
2: Yeah.
0: Some people hear stuff and it's
2: you
0: in
2: cannot
0: one ear.
2: Wish for both a strong character and an easy life. The price of each is the other.
0: Easy life, strong character. The price is each other. That's good. I'm thinking it through.
2: I love quotes because
0: I'm not the smartest guy around, but I'm thinking that one through, Nick, and that's good. And that's pretty deep.
2: Yeah.
0: And it means a lot. If you're raising kids, they always call it tough love. You hate to see and be like, my grandson's 3 years old. I'm to the point now where I got to say no to him and like not punish him. But as a grandfather,
2: he's testing boundaries.
0: He's testing, and of course. I never had a boy. We had two girls.
2: And girls stay within the boundaries.
0: And he doesn't like it.
2: Boys really like to breach boundaries more, especially when I think they're that age. They're looking to break stuff.
0: They know nothing about life. You're right. He will jump off things that
2: he's
0: could kill
2: calibrating
0: him.
2: His nervous system to this new reality he was born into a couple years ago.
0: Scary.
2: And they
0: as hell.
2: Do that by touching everything and saying, this is hot, this is not, this burns, this is safe. And then the parental intervention of, God, don't, you know, you try to stop them. Hey, that's going to burn you. Mm-hmm. A lot of times the boy says, I understand what you're saying, but touch, ow, and then they learn that way.
0: Then they learn a lesson. But you don't want to see them get hurt in the meantime.
2: We all are the types. I mean, I'm the type that the stove has to burn me a lot of the time. And that's how I learn best. It's just something I know about myself. I'm not saying it's a good or bad thing.
0: I remember
2: just
0: being told that by many people when we had our daughters now about 30 years ago, Nick. Tough love. And I'm like, what are you talking about? Tough? I love my kids. No. It's tough love. Saying no is tough. They're going to cry. Did I tell you this when we canceled our Six Flags trip? I took off of work daunted. We had it all planned out. The girls are looking forward to it. They were being naughty. It was just one of those things. We said one more time, you know, they can do those threats. But if it's an empty threat, it don't work.
2: Have you ever yelled at your kids?
0: Yeah. Oh, gosh. Yeah.
2: Every parent has, hasn't they?
0: And you feel, God, I feel bad doing it. Seeing a little girl cry.
2: It's a human moment. And then, as a parent. Every parent's done it.
0: So we followed through. We did not go to Six Flags. I was mad. I was looking forward to it. Dawn is the tough one between both of us. She's like, we got to do this. If we take them, they're never going to respect us. It's tough love. I wish more parents would do that. Look around at society. Do you think these kids are being...
2: Well, now we're in a world where, like,
0: oh, Nick,
2: especially with new age pop psychology, you have to affirm the child's feelings 24/7, which is pushing them into this state of like, I'm never wrong with my own parents. It's a weird dynamic.
0: You can't always be happy, right? Happiness is not 24/7.
2: No.
0: Well, I'll take a pill for it. That, unfortunately, that's what we're doing right now. Yeah. Just
2: SSRIs and stuff like that.
0: Yeah, exactly. You know, they got anxiety. Yes, we all do. Life isn't easy.
2: We have anxious moments, yes, and we need to work through them. But the idea of just conceding to this idea that I have this permanent disease that's going to destroy my life and I just have to deal with it. No, you actually can wake up and start changing your life.
0: And once you start some of these meds,
2: you can rechange your own life.
0: Do you know much about the benzo family, the diazepams, those things?
2: Xanax and everything.
0: Yeah, all of that stuff.
2: Actually, benzodiazepines, unfortunately, are the most dangerous addiction because withdrawal kills you. Benzodiazepines and alcohol are the only two categories of drugs that can kill you from withdrawal.
0: If you stop,
2: even opiates and heroin, you can survive it. Benzos and alcohol kill you.
0: Very scary, Nick. Because you know, your doctor prescribes it, you think it's okay, and then they say don't drink with it. Well, people do.
2: Yeah,
0: people do. Come on, I know guys that drink and they're on all that stuff, and it's just bad.
1: And I was having a philosophical.
0: Here's a disclaimer. Nick and I are not doctors, but we have brains. Yeah. Didn't we learn from COVID?
1: Yeah.
0: Not necessarily every medical professional is right.
1: I was having a philosophical conversation with some friends at the Republican Party office recently. And it was one of these, we talked about there's a spectrum of the conservatives, you know, like, there's a spectrum. There's the neocons, there's the MAGAs, there's the America Firsts, there's the super far rights, there's almost like a libertarian version. And someone in that office said something that kind of rung a bell with me, because I have libertarianism in me.
0: I do too.
1: But it's not too. Purely raw, because I don't think that's possible. I think pure libertarianism is a utopia, similar to how socialists want this utopia. It can't happen because of human nature. For example, pure libertarianism would mean anybody can do drugs, there can be prostitution, let anyone do what they want, anywhere they want.
0: As long as you're happy.
1: And unfortunately, human nature would turn that into just a full decaying society. So he said a term that I was like, I kind of like the ring of that. He called it conservatarian, like a mesh of conservative with libertarianism meshed. And I'm like, that's actually, that kind of seems like me.
0: I've never heard that term.
1: I haven't either, but it makes a lot of sense to me. I like libertarianism to a degree.
0: What if I Google
1: conservatarian?
0: That?
1: Yeah.
0: Yeah, let me just see if it comes up.
1: It was interesting when I heard it. I'm like, that clicks.
0: Okay, we've all met somebody that says, well, I'm conservative, but, and then there's a but after it.
1: Because true libertarianism says, hey, if that person identifies as a guy or a girl, he should be able to play in female sports because it's true laissez-faire. Let any human do whatever they want as long as it doesn't harm another.
0: I'm not getting anything.
1: And technically, playing sports doesn't physically harm someone to the point of like inducing law enforcement. So it's just they win more games. But does that, you know what I mean? Like raw libertarianism. Okay. Like, and I look at a Milton Friedman, who, by the way, he's a genius. I love Milton Friedman. If you know much about him, he won a Nobel Prize for his libertarian ideology. And I encourage everyone listening to read Milton Friedman's work. It doesn't mean you have to agree with everything he says, but he is a absolute raw libertarian and very smart guy. By the way, is conservatarian?
0: No, nothing came up.
1: It makes sense
0: unless
1: to me.
0: I'm spelling it
1: wrong. Because it's like conservative values. It's almost like laissez-faire. And for those that don't understand, laissez-faire is live and let live. It's a French term that we actually use for laissez-faire capitalism in the early founder days. And what I'm saying is I'm libertarian to a point. And then it's like I don't think anyone should be able to do anything at any time. Economically, I think libertarianism makes more sense. You know, this idea of robbing us of 30, 40, 50% of our income is bananas, and that needs to stop.
0: I think people get confused when you say they think you're liberal when you say that term. As nothing
1: libertarian?
0: Yeah.
1: Oh, it's far from
0: it. It's far from it. It's basically you're conservative, and then there's a
1: it leans in the right? Yeah, libertarianism is more in the conservative camp.
0: Oh, totally.
1: Without question.
0: It puts individual liberty and personal freedom above all else. Well,
1: right.
0: How can you oppose that? Think about it.
1: Right.
0: Where I think some could, here's where people get confused, Nick. When you say I'm Republican, they automatically can assume that means you're conservative. Or if you say I'm conservative, that means, oh, you're Republican. Has right. nothing to do with it. Republican is a political party. Democrat is a political party. Being liberal and being conservative are ideologies. It's how you approach life.
1: Exactly.
0: Culture. Right. Social.
1: Exactly right.
0: Don't get them confused. They're totally different. We're talking off the air. I'm a little concerned and disheartened by some of what President Trump is doing or not doing right now.
1: His presidency almost has like a staleness to it.
0: It feels stale.
1: Yeah.
0: The Iran thing, I don't think he's got an off-ramp and an exit strategy right now, and he's feeling it out. In the meantime, diesel, everything is going up. Your average American...
1: Midterms is coming,
0: midterms
1: and we need
0: scary.
1: To figure this out.
0: You better figure it out quick. I mean quick.
1: Yeah.
0: Because we lose both those. He's a lame duck. He's meaningless. Trump can do all he wants. He's not going to get any support from the House or the Senate. So, very important. Some people think maybe he's checking out, right? It's his last... At his age, I don't think that's the case. I think he's a true patriot. He loves the country.
1: I think so, too.
0: And I think he's smart enough to get the economy turned around. But right now, inflation and everything else, it's not good. He knows it. You don't have to be, you know, with rates going up, Nick, This, you're not a realtor. We've said this so many times. But now we're seeing 30-year fixed-rate mortgages over 7. The thought was they're going to go down. Well, they announced the rate hike this week. They went up. That's the prime. Will mortgage rates fall? Yeah, they already have. I looked them up. They're over 7%. You don't focus so much on that. You're not a realtor. We should explain that in depth. Even though we talk about buying properties, as is condition, it's a cash offer. You deal in real estate, Nick, but you're not a realtor.
2: That's right.
0: Did I say that right?
2: No, you said it totally wrong.
0: So let's back up.
2: I'm kidding.
0: I just want, you know, there's new listeners every week. We need to explain.
2: I agree with you. I'm totally busting chops for the new listeners. This is what Paul and I do.
0: We start out with Goodfellow quotes, and then we move on from there, and wherever it goes, it goes.
2: Yeah.
0: I have a guy that does some work in my property, and the first thing he said was, I got to talk to that Nick friend of yours, because I know a woman I'm doing work with, but her home is, it's in Mequon, not move-in ready. He just said, it's not, you couldn't move in and live. It's got some problems. I said, that falls right in the window in the wheelhouse of what Nick does. So she will be reaching out to you, Nick, and that's what you said for years on this show. You may not need my help now, but when you do,
2: yeah,
0: you've been doing this for almost 30 years.
2: So yeah, to clarify what Paul is saying in all seriousness is, yes, I am not a realtor. Not a realtor. A realtor has a place in the real estate market, which is they take on homes that are in, you know, mint turnkey, kind of ready to move in type of condition, and they list them on the marketplace, and then they look for buyers, and they get a sales commission of anywhere from, you know, 3-6% on average to sell that for you, and you would pay that as the seller. I am not that. What I am is a buyer. I'm looking to buy your house with my money directly. Literally, there is no realtor. I am the buyer. You call me to sell your house. I come in and write you a check and buy it.
0: No bank.
2: There's no bank. There's no mortgage.
0: That makes it very clean. That clean offer term is overused.
2: Yeah.
0: In this case, it means what it is.
2: Yeah. So basically, like I said, if your house is in mint condition, because part of the show is weeding out who I don't qualify for. I don't want to waste your time. You know, because some people say, yeah, Nick, I remodeled everything last year. It's brand new across the board. You're going to love it. And I'm like, I'm not going to love it because that's not my business. I appreciate that. And someone's going to love it. In fact, the buyer who moves in is going to love it. I agree with you. But me and what I do not love it. I actually don't like it at all. I connect with sellers who have two main problems. And then there's kind of the distinct details under those problems, which I'll explain. The two main problems that every seller I deal with has, or most of the time, personal distress and or because it's usually both, and they can overlap. So personal distress and or property distress. Let's go over the easy one first. When you hear property distress, your brain already goes to kind of where I'm going to go, which is leaky basement, too many repairs, old roof, furnace is 30 years old, kitchen hasn't been remodeled in decades, dated this, broken that, deferred maintenance over here, all the way up to super severe of infested with mold,
0: rodents.
2: Like, is there in because a lot of people are misinterpret. Oh, if it's not almost a teardown, Nick won't buy it. I'm not. It doesn't have to be that extreme. I will tell you, I will buy properties to that extreme. But the usual deal is where it's just a lot of times dated and deferred maintenance. A lot of times, you know, I've lived here for 40 years. I still live here. I get that you still live here, but you haven't remodeled anything. There's a lot of deferred maintenance. So I still have to improve it for Johnny homeowner. Because the reality is this. The person who controls the residential real estate market is not the seller. It's not Nick, the investor. It's one party. And it is the buyer who's going to move into that home. So let's say there's a distressed home. Picture that. And you end up calling a guy like me to pay cash for it and fix it up. My opinion doesn't matter. What I think about your distressed home doesn't matter. What you think about your distressed home doesn't matter, even though you have your bias of, I've lived here for 40 years and it's the greatest and I built the porch with my bare hands and you can't even believe how much work. I get that. I appreciate that. And I understand the kind of biased interpretation of how valuable you think your house is. I can come in and say, it needs all of this work, and here's my interpretation. What I interpret your home as calibrates to Johnny homeowner, because I'm going to fix your house up and sell it to Johnny homeowner, who's going to move his family into your home and live there. That's who makes the rules on value. So if you, if Johnny homeowner has paid $500,000 for that similar home in the last year over and over, because again, you find out value by comparable sales. How much are other homes like this, have they been sold for? Not how much they're asking, how much they have sold for in the recent past. And if they're all averaging around $500,000 as a hypothetical that we're dealing with, I have to go in and say, your house needs a new roof. It needs windows. It needs a kitchen remodel. It needs a bathroom remodel. The driveway needs to be redone or whatever. I'm making whatever the repairs are.
0: Anything. The water heater. The
2: So if it's worth $150,000 when it's fixed up, not because Nick says, remember, my opinion is worthless,
0: it's
2: just
0: the
2: like
0: market,
2: yours.
0: The market. Here's
2: the deal. If you and I work together, listener, on buying your house, your opinion is meaningless. My opinion is even meaningless. As an expert who's bought hundreds and hundreds of homes over 26 years, my opinion means nothing. The only thing that matters is the data, which is your home in mint condition is worth around $500,000. Not because I say so, because the internet has information that you and I both have access to that show this home sells for about this price range from the buyers that buy it at that price. So then you and I get together, you as the listener who has this situation and me as the cash buyer who wants to help you get out of it. We both say it's worth $500 when it's fixed up. But all of your construction, repairs, remodeling to get it to the point of $500,000 is $150,000. And again, this is a hypothetical just so you understand the process. So you say it's worth $500 when it's done. Subtract 150, now we're down to 350, and then miscellaneous holding costs / and I'll walk you through that, the realtor cost that I would have to pay if I sold it for 500. We work that in, and it's like, your house is probably worth low 300s. Not because Nick says so,
0: no.
2: Because we can objectively walk through data that is undeniable. I mean, these are facts we walk through. And you know what? Hey, Sally, me, Nick, I can pay you $310 for your house as just or $315, whatever the number is. You'll never scratch your head wondering how I got the value.
0: And you'll know right away, Nick.
2: You'll never wonder how I got the price. I don't just walk through your house and say, hey, Sally, I'll pay you $300,000. And then you scratch your head going, what? How did he come up with that? There's a methodical way to do it. It's simple math and it's undeniable. We just have to get there because some people do have unrealistic expectations. I don't care what they were paying. I believe my house is worth $450 as is. Well, if it's worth $500 when it's fixed up, and we just walk through all the things your house needs to get to those fixed up levels,
0: it's not going
2: to
0: stop for $5.
2: I respect it, and I always tell people, it's your house, you're the boss.
0: Yeah.
2: You can ask anything. You can ask $1 million for the joint. You have a right to do that. It's America.
0: Yeah.
2: I just can't help you.
0: You could find out easily by putting it on the market, and you'll know right away.
2: The market decides.
0: No, Nick.
2: It's kind of like the old expression with the stock market. Apple's earnings came out higher. Why did the stock go down? That's not fair. The market is the market. I don't care if Apple's earnings were high. Somehow, people in Apple decided I need to sell my stock, which that's what moves stocks isn't earnings. For those of you that are laymen in the stock market, and I'm no stock market genius, but what I can tell you, the only thing that moves a stock is buyers and sellers. It has nothing to do with earnings or if the new CEO is bad or good. It's do sellers, the psychology of the owners of that stock, sell off that stock to reduce its price, or are more people buying that stock to bring its price up in a basic supply and demand economics 101. First day freshman year in college.
0: Supply and demand.
2: Is supply and demand. And it actually rules the majority of economics. It rules what we're talking about here. If there's a lot of buyers in the real estate market, prices go up and vice versa, et cetera, et cetera.
0: Nick, we could save people thousands of dollars with simple advice that you've given out many times on this show. You say all or nothing. If you want to sell your house to me, Nick, as is, don't go trying to fix up just one bathroom or paint one wall.
2: That's a great point.
0: Yeah, because you're wasting money.
2: Let me tease that out to explain what Paul's saying, because he's exactly right. A lot of people have a house that needs a roof, needs windows, needs kitchen, needs bathroom, needs exterior siding, and they'll say, you know what? I know it's only worth $200, but I'm going to put a new kitchen in, and then I want to sell it for $250. They just burned $50,000.
0: Yep.
2: Because the problem is Johnny homeowner is going to walk in and say, Nice kitchen.
0: But
2: oh my God, I still have to do both bathrooms. I have to put on a roof. I have to do the siding, etc. Now you just lost the kitchen money. This is how it works. So my advice to people, and many sellers over the years have tried it and even called me back and been like, you were right. Do all of the work and sell it on the traditional market with the realtor, or do none of the work and sell it to me. If you try to do this weird, I'm going to do some work and get more money, quote unquote, I'm telling you, you're going to get spanked by the market. I'm not going to spank you. You're going to lose objectively by the market. The market itself will spank you because Johnny Homeowner is still not going to remodel all the other stuff you didn't do. Do everything or do nothing. The loss is in the in-between.
0: Nick, you are so spot on in this. Realtors would probably agree with you as well. If the home's
2: hard to dispute. It's a data-driven conclusion.
0: Okay, the grass has been neglected. You buy vacant homes, Nick. You know, everybody knows what neglected vacant homes look like. You got weeds, you got grass. Don't try to
2: all the way
0: it.
2: Down to people will be like, will you pay me more if I clean the house out? No. Just leave the filth.
0: So that's, we got to get into
2: I'm this. Paying you the same price. Can you give me a little more if I leave the washer and dryer? No. Leave them, keep them. I don't care. That's like literally people are like, if I leave this fridge, can you up the price a little? No. In fact, my answer is take the fridge. The value is the value.
0: This is
2: you
0: great.
2: See my point?
0: Hold that thought because Nick, as is, we hear that all the time.
2: This is as literal as it gets.
0: You really mean it? And that's what I'm saying. You can save, if you're listening to us right now, and you've got one of these homes, we could save you, not we, Nick. I mean, I'm
2: thousands, tens of thousands, even hundreds. I mean, I've seen, you can't even believe.
0: If you just forget about the
2: remodel.
0: Walk away.
2: Out the front door and never look back is as literal as is means. I mean, I bought hoarder homes where every single room is floor to ceiling with things, and it's 12 to 15, 30-yard dumpsters full. I mean, literally as is. I mean, 12 rusty cars in a pole barn that I have to tow one at a time. I'll deal with it. I mean, as is, as in it's a duplex you've owned for 40 years and both tenants are in there and they haven't paid you in a year and you're in the middle of court litigation for eviction.
0: Yeah.
2: I will take that over and deal with all of that lawsuit stuff. As is the most literal framing that you can ever imagine.
0: And then you're paying cash, Nick. So there's no mortgage, no bank.
2: And what does that mean, paying cash?
0: Let's come back and talk about that. We'll do this real quick after a break.
2: Okay, well, here's what I want to do. If you want to sell your house fast, as is, for cash, to the only local family business that does this, who is A-plus with the Better Business Bureau, perfect 5-star ratings on Google. 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Most of them are national. They have local representatives or local franchisees. You can even go to Google now with AI, and they all have 414 and 262 numbers. And then you're talking to somebody.
0: I'm really sick of this
2: You need
0: stuff.
2: To be careful. I'm on the radio for a reason, because there are more untrustworthy people in this business than trustworthy.
0: You are born and raised. You understand
2: born,
0: the Milwaukee.
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0: 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Good stuff. Now, what does as is really mean? That's coming up next on WISN.
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0: As is. We've heard it since we've been little kids. I sold a car. You sign a little thing that says in as is condition. Can that be done with real estate? Well, let's talk about that. This is the Metro Milwaukee Homebuyer Show. Nick Ruiz is the owner of the company, host of the show. When he says he buys with a cash offer, your property, maybe it's a duplex, maybe it's commercial, mainly residential. Nick, let's talk about as is. That really means.
2: Yeah. Again, hoarding, leave stuff behind, you know, leaky roof,
0: dead rats,
2: mold, asbestos. I mean, it doesn't matter. So just check. We got that as is. The bottom line too is then once you're in a, to be clear, and earlier in the show, I said I solve two main types of problems, personal distress and or property distress. Property distress, we've already covered. Dated, could be bad, could be somewhere in between. All problems, deferred maintenance, repairs, etc. Then the other thing is personal distress. Those items are things like divorce, bankruptcy, bad tenants, retiring landlord, job relocation, got to sell fast as it, you know, I mean, I could go on and on. There's no way to exhaust this list. One of the big ones that I do specialize in is inheritance. Someone passes away and then the family members have to sell that property for the estate. Doesn't matter if it's a trust, if it goes through probate or not, and all those other things. The bottom line is a family member or family members in unison have to sell the property. I do a lot of this. It's literally my specialty. It's probably a very high percentage of what I buy is exactly that type of deal. And so the reality is I understand the dynamics. I understand the sentimental value. Everyone's grew up in the house and this is, you know, and I'm
1: cognizant of that. I'm empathetic to your situation, and I want to make it seamless as possible. I can work directly with your probate or estate attorney to make you more comfortable. So I'm very, very savvy on that
0: inheritance
1: aspect. And again, there's a lot of personal distressors. It's just inheritance is one of my like subspecialties. Most of the attorneys that deal with this actually refer their clients to me because it's a very, very specialized.
0: The emotions involved, the anxiety, you're grieving perhaps over the death of a mom or dad.
1: Now maybe, and here's another subversion of that. Maybe no one's passed away, but mom or dad are getting up there in age. They're going to a nursing home, assisted living. Maybe they're moving in with you as their daughter or son, and you need to sell their house because and maybe you have power of attorney, or maybe you're just helping them. I understand that whole like era of transition where mom or dad are too old to have that house. However it's structured on that, I come in and I work with you guys on that as well. And I pay cash for the home, again, as is. Because the reality is if you want to sell with a realtor, your house better be mint. And I mean all remodeled, all clean, ready for regular open houses, et cetera, et cetera. If your house is less than mint, that's where you call me. And I come in and I take it as is cash. Period. The end.
0: Clean offers, we mentioned before. The process of going through this, Nick, for many people, conventional real estate, could take months. You can do this. If need be.
1: In a week.
0: That's amazing.
1: If you need to. Again, I'm not trying to rush you. Most people, the standard is we agree on a few weeks, maybe 6 weeks, whatever, from offer to close. But I'm telling you, there are instances where if I look at your house on a Monday and we can agree, we can be at a closing table where we actually transact and you have your money and I have the keys on that same Friday. Again, I'm not pushing anyone to do that. I'm trying to highlight if you're in at that big of a hurry, I can make it happen because I waive all the traditional. I waive home. Remember, there's no home inspection. 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No home inspection. 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

0: 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Will you buy other things?
1: Yeah. I mean, so most people listening, 90-some percent, we're going to talk about a single-family home when you call me. I get that. But just so you understand, in case you're not that person and you have something else, duplex, four-unit apartment building, commercial property. Some people even want to sell their business that they want to retire from. Just call me to see if we're a good fit. I'm an entrepreneur. I'm an open-minded guy, and I like talking business. And sometimes opportunities sprout in different ways than the initial phone call. The amount of times someone's called me where it's not directly this, but then it sprouts into something over here is beautiful. So if there's never a cost, just call me to see if we're a good fit. So yeah, I buy other types of properties. It's a three-step process as well. You call me to see if we're a good fit. Step two, I look at the property and make you a cash offer. If you accept, step three, closing table. How long are closings at the closings at a title company, by the way? It's not like I write you a personal check for your house and you cross your fingers hoping it clears. That's not how it works. The money's wired the day before in to the title company's trust account, federally regulated, and then they wire you your funds from there.
0: And I get those funds the day of closing?
1: Correct.
0: Okay.
1: Yes.
0: And then it's done.
1: So it's done.
0: Think about the stress.
1: And closings are minutes because I don't have bank mortgage documents.
0: Yeah.
1: A closing is literally minutes. Minutes at a title company, you walk out with your money. I walk out with the keys.
0: That's it.
1: It's minutes.
0: Nick is also, we should mention, a landlord. Nick, you've flipped homes. People wonder,
1: yeah,
0: what are you going to do with the home afterwards?
1: It depends.
0: Not that it really matters.
1: Sometimes I hold on to them. A lot of times I fix them up and sell them. Bottom line, it improves in every way. The neighborhood's happy. I'm happy. You're happy. New tenants may be happy. The new buyer who moves in that I sell to is happy.
0: That's right.
1: The tax base is happy. The city inspectors are happy. You know, the economy's happy because I'm buying materials, keeping workers busy. There's a lot of wins, quote unquote, well, Nick, in these types of transactions, economically, city, neighbors, you, me, you know.
0: It's a win. There's
1: workers,
0: many.
1: Everybody, contractors.
0: You don't often brag about this, but I've seen the work that you do, your crews that you do, Nick. You don't do the work. It's incredible.
1: We do pretty nice work, I'm not going to lie.
0: Yeah, you fix it up. And now, like you said, maybe it's a younger couple.
1: We take pride in it. That's what it is. We take pride.
0: It looks
1: great. We don't just slap nonsense up on the wall.
0: So everybody wins. Neighbors are going to be happy. Okay, we got to come back with, remember how we started this show? No, not the Goodfellas thing, but the other thing. That quote.
1: Mm-hmm.
0: I want to end with that. We'll do that next on WISN.
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1: huge. Part of the deal. I'm Angelo Bavaro, Fox News. President Trump is declaring a diplomatic victory, announcing a new three-way security deal between the U.S., Denmark, and Greenland. The president claims the pact gives the U.S. permanent security control over Greenland, blocking Russia and China from building military bases there. While President Trump says the U.S. military footprint will expand immediately, Danish and Greenlandic leaders stress the agreement respects their local sovereignty. That deal is set to be signed at the UN next week. Early voting is underway for November's midterm elections, with people in six states now able to cast their ballots. Homeland Security Secretary Mark Wayne Mullen on Fox's Saturday in America to discuss the administration's crackdown on non-citizen voting.
2: Department of Homeland Security and ICE and all of our other 21 components, we enforce our nation's laws that Congress passed. We don't make the laws, we enforce them.
1: Democrats argue widespread voter fraud has not been proven. Vice President J.D. Vance and former Vice President Kamala Harris making the case for their parties. Fox's Madeline Rivera explains what Vance talked about during his visit to Iowa.
3: He also talked about no taxes on tips and border security, which did elicit cheers from the crowd. Republicans, though, are facing some headwinds in Iowa, where a Fox News poll shows about 42% of voters feel they are falling behind financially. Vance acknowledged more work has to be done, saying Rome was not built in a day. He's making an appeal to farmers who are crucial in the agriculture-heavy state. Former Vice President Kamala Harris will appear alongside Democratic Senate candidate Abdul El-Sayed in Michigan on Tuesday. It comes as El-Sayed comes under scrutiny once again for his ties to streamer Hassan Piker, who made some controversial comments in a recent interview, including that the U.S. conducts more terrorism than Al-Qaeda.
1: Election Day, November 3rd. 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
5: Showers and thunderstorms will continue on and off throughout Saturday, with the heaviest activity looking to move in by Saturday night. Temperatures will be in the mid to upper 60s, muggy and breezy winds out of the southeast with gusts near 25 miles an hour. I'm Fox 6 meteorologist Lisa Michaels.
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0: It is time on News Talk 1130 WISN for the Designer Yard Show, hosted by Brett Ochtenegan, Seasonal Services each week, and Brett's not here today. Now, this will be the second Saturday in a row. We'll talk about Brett's West vacation, his little camping trip. I've seen some pictures. Here to join us today and welcoming back to the studio is Kyle Coleman. Kyle is a landscape architect at Seasonal Service. You do magical things. We'll talk about that in a bit. Welcome back. Good afternoon, Kyle.
1: Thanks, Paul. Great to see you again.
0: I need to start out the show officially with a congratulations to you and the staff. You won a national award for the project that I always talk about because it's on the front of your website. I call it the one with the moat going around the patio.
1: Right. Yes.
0: It's not a moat, but it looks like one.
1: It kind of does, yeah, I guess, from whatever perspective you're looking at it from. But yes, we did. We won an award for that project. So I heard last week I got word from it's the NALP, or the National Association of Landscape Professionals, mm-hmm. sent out the notification, and we won a silver. So it's pretty awesome.
0: It's called the Languid Tranquility. So the project has a name. Do you often do that with projects?
1: Yeah. So what we've been doing is we actually, you know, so we'll prepare a few projects a year to submit to the WLCA, which is the Wisconsin Landscape Contractors Association. And so we'll get those projects bundled up and submitted, and we'll win an award there. And then
0: you guys have been knocking down golds in that Wisconsin category all the time.
1: Yes. So we've been trying to just kind of keep on track with that every year, just showcase some of our nice work. And we're fortunate enough to win some awards there. And then what we could do is we could just take what we've packaged up for that project or that organization and then submit it to the national level. And so that's what we did, and we won.
0: And it's for the seasonalservices.com is the website. So I urge you to check it out. Right. I've mentioned this before. I joke about the moat. It's actually a pondless waterfall. Is that correct?
1: It is. Yeah. And so it's so basically what pondless means is that it's kind of this continuing kind of ever flowing system. And so with that project, actually, it was pretty cool because they actually had a feature in the backyard already. And what we did is we gave it a facelift. So the homeowner wanted to incorporate a formal kind of component to it. She travels a lot in Europe, and she has seen, you know, these really cool reflection pools. And so the idea was to create kind of this lower level reflection type linear pool where this kind of organic water feature spilled into it. But basically what happens is there's pumps at the lower level of the system, and then it pumps it back up to the top, and then it's just ever kind of flowing. And
0: as a homeowner, it's rather maintenance free.
1: Yes, it's definitely more maintenance free than like a typical pond, you know, with all the wildlife, you know, all the organic things going on. Since the water is continually kind of moving, that you know, one, kind of keeps it just clean in general. But yeah, it's definitely much more user friendly, I think, and a little bit less TLC.
0: It's a backyard of a house in Elm Grove, and again, the website seasonalservices.com. The first thing that comes up is this picture. There's a fire table. It's a beautiful yard. So everything, I can see why you won the silver. It's a national award. Mm-hmm. Congrats, because you were the designer on this.
1: Thank you.
0: When I talk about the moat, I could also say it's almost like a lazy river. Like, grab a couple inner tubes and just kind of, you know, have your guests over. It kind of looks like that too, but there's a lot of stonework around it. Mm-hmm. Very classy with the lighting. The house itself has a lot of stone on it.
1: Right.
0: All stone from the looks of it. And just, it's just beautiful. Seasonalservices.com. It's the front page, but there are many other pictures, galleries of photos that you have done. And you guys really do it all. Before we get into the meat and potatoes of the show, Kyle, your title is a landscape architect, right?
1: Right.
0: You're state licensed for that.
1: Correct.
0: You don't just put that on your business card and call it a day and say, well, I'm a landscape architect.
1: Right.
0: You're state licensed. You have to go to school. It's your profession.
1: Right. Yeah. And so it's pretty similar to, you know, what an engineer would go through, or an architect. You know, you start with your schooling, And typically it's a bachelor's, or some schools have a master's program. And then what you have to do is, you know, a couple of years out of school, work under a licensed landscape architect. And, you know, at a point then you're able to sit for the, it's called the LARE, the Landscape Architects Registration Exam. And so it's like a board exam. And once you pass that, then you can get your license.
0: Like passing the bar for an attorney.
1: Pretty similar, yeah. Yeah.
0: Except so. Wisconsin actually doesn't require that.
1: Correct.
0: One of the few states, if you... Most people know that, I think. But getting back to landscape, here's what we're going to do today. First off, if you've got a question, we send you right to Maguanago, right to the source. Mm-hmm. That's where Seasonal Services has been since 1994, celebrating now over 30 years of landscaping excellence. We'll get into hardscaping and explain what that is as well throughout the show. The number to call for questions is 262-392-3444. That's the main number at Seasonal Services, 262-392-3444. All over social media, like them on Facebook or Instagram or wherever you like, and you can get these projects on your feeds as you scroll through. I do. I love it. I love the name of the company, Seasonal Services. Like Brett talks about often, Kyle, what's happening right now. Tuesday is the first day of fall, September 22nd. Mm-hmm. The change of seasons in this state and many Midwestern states, it's beautiful.
1: Right.
0: Some would argue, well, upstate New York and Massachusetts, Maine. Yeah, but Wisconsin is beautiful in fall.
1: Agreed.
0: Many people don't like what comes after. The host of the show, Brett, and his son Brady, love winter.
1: Mm-hmm.
0: Do you fall into that category?
1: Not so much. Yeah, I think autumn's probably my favorite season. Yeah. So yeah, I'm kind of happy right now. You know, the lower temps at night. I know last week we had a 48. It was got down to 48. You know, that's perfect. You know, crack the first of all, turn the AC off. I think our AC's been on for, you know, months straight.
0: Air out the home,
1: yes.
0: Fresh air.
1: Yeah, and get those windows cracked, and that's what I love. You know,
0: it was
1: cool nights.
0: Refreshing the last week.
1: Mm-hmm.
0: Many people don't, well, there's some rain we had mixed in, but like a switch, it just felt like some humidity left, and it does feel like fall. Of course, the Packers had to lose their first game to the Vikings with a horrible fourth quarter. But, you know, football is here. We are going to talk a lot about fall-related things in your yard. Also, just kind of teasing the show, it's not too late to get landscaping done. That's something to consider, and you can get in touch with the great staff. You design projects. I mean, some take longer than others. It mm-hmm. just depends on the scope of the project.
1: Mm-hmm.
0: Kyle, you do all sorts of projects, smaller yards to massive ones.
1: Right. We can handle it all, Paul. And so, you know, for me, you know, I've been a seasonal for almost 20 years now, and so you know, I've been fortunate enough to work with, you know, a lot of nice home builders, and, you know, those are typically kind of the bigger projects that take, you know, a year plus to unfold and complete. But since I've been there so long, what happens often is, you know, clients from the past will come back and say, hey, you know, I've had a couple of clients actually redo the patio that we did, you know, 15 years ago. And so they'll chip away at things along, you know, in the yard along the way. And so, you know, we'll have kind of just a little corner planting. We can handle that, or we can handle a, you know, outdoor kitchen. I mean, we can handle pretty much everything.
0: Yeah. Fire, water, you know, entertainment, right. The kitchen, but other ways to entertain. Some people want the technology, the larger screens and speakers. Some don't. Mm-hmm. I'm of the belief, here's what I say. Put that stuff in, like speakers. We have them under our soffit. They mm-hmm. don't always have to be on, you know.
1: Right.
0: You don't always have to have music on. But mm-hmm. when you're in the mood,
1: mm-hmm.
0: yeah, you can turn it on. There's lots of, I mean, Brett's comment on this show, I think the overall feeling is to get people outside. Living outside mm-hmm. like it's an outdoor room. And that in this state can go, you know, if you don't mind the cooler temperatures, like that fire table on that picture.
1: Mm-hmm.
0: Like you could be sitting there in November. Enjoying a cup of coffee or an adult beverage late at night or whatever it is, right?
1: You're right, yeah.
0: So when we say you do it all, landscape lighting, irrigation, mm-hmm. If you look at the website, you'll see all of the services they do. Your clients are everywhere from Lake Michigan to Lake Geneva.
1: Mm-hmm.
0: A lot of Waukesha County. In fact, a lot of projects going on right now are in Lake Country.
1: Yes. And so,
0: or lake projects, I should say, right? Yeah, on the water.
1: Yeah. And so, yeah, our wheelhouse is, you know, kind of that lake country area, you know, Oconomowoc, Delafield, Summit, out that way. But, you know, we do go south, do quite a bit of work on Lake Beulah and Walworth County. So that's a little bit south of where we're based in Muguanago. But, yeah, I just, we have a lot of lake projects going on right now. And, you know, those can be a little, not a little, but a lot of complex, you know, there's a lot of moving parts with that, permitting. And I got a couple of projects with some intense neighbor issues going on, and
0: oh man,
1: a lot of going on.
0: Can you imagine? there's a whole thing online about, you know, the Karens of the world, right?
1: Yes.
0: But getting in a little bit too involved in what's going on at the neighbor's house. Listen, if it's not your yard and not your property, it's really none of your business.
1: Right.
0: And if you get, well, you said it perfectly, get that permit. If you're a do-it-yourselfer, get the permits. Don't skirt the laws, the rules, the ordinances.
1: Correct. Yeah, that could really come back to bite you. And, you know, what I would just suggest to homeowners, if they think the permitting process is kind of daunting and complex, it can be sometimes. But, you know, what I found is the planning officers and the zoning officers in those offices, they want to help you. And so, you know, I would just start by calling them, or actually a lot of times they'll have office hours. And so they'll have open office hours where you can just kind of come in and talk to anybody. And they'll advise you on, you know, what you need to do, what permits you need, you know, who to talk to. So definitely do that. Yeah, because that could be bad.
0: It can make your life miserable. Yes. If you're trying to hide something and then you get the anxiety, it's a permit, folks. Just do it the right way. Like you're remodeling a kitchen, there's electrical, there's plumbing. You need permits. You need inspections. Outdoor remodeling is no different. You guys are running gas lines. Irrigation is water, electrical. All of the above. Sometimes maybe in a smaller project, there's nothing.
1: Right.
0: Nonetheless, every municipality is different. Do you guys mainly do that? Do you have the homeowner pull permits? How does that work, Kyle?
1: No, we'll typically take it on and do it for the homeowners, just so it's just something that they don't have to worry about. And, you know, we have good relationships with, you know, the local zoning officers and planning, you know, departments. So we'll just take that on and do it. And it just makes it easier for our clients.
0: If you're joining us late on the program today, Kyle Coleman hosting the program. He's a landscape architect at Seasonal Services, and we're going to dive into what's going on. There is plenty of room on the construction schedule yet this year for landscaping, concrete. We're only, like I said, fall is Tuesday. There is time.
1: 22nd. Oh, yeah. Yeah. So we, you know, concrete especially, can go pretty late, actually. I think later than what a lot of people assume. So it all depends on the weather, but typically kind of where we end it is, you know, kind of late October, early November, maybe sometimes even mid-November. Just depends again on the weather, but and what the application is. And so if it's going to be like a large driveway, you know, we probably don't want to push it, but if it's kind of a smaller scale walkway where maybe we can protect it, you know, maybe we can put some plastic over it, or, you know, do something to protect it, you know, we can extend and go a little bit longer. So yeah, there's still quite a bit of a window there where we could get some stuff done.
0: Kyle, since you design all these projects, let me ask you a question quick before we get into the first official topic. Do you design them using computers and like CAD programs like a kitchen guy does, and do I get to see it in it's presented to me before you start the construction?
1: Yes. So typically the process, you know, the way that I do it is I'll scratch it out old school with a pencil and paper, you know, kind of get it down on paper. And then once I have it to a point where I like it, then I'll pass it along to the support staff, and then they'll get it into AutoCAD. And they'll draft it up formally, and they do some amazing presentation, you know, materials. You know, they'll make mood boards, which is kind of this collage. You know, so we'll gather images that apply to what we're proposing, whether it be stone, you know, type of stone application, like a fire pit, whatever. So we'll gather these images that convey, you know, what we're trying to accomplish, and kind of create this mood. And it's pretty cool. Just by, you know, if you look at the 2D plan, and then you look at this mood board, you can really just put yourself in that place.
0: Now that's like looking at that picture on your website.
1: Exactly.
0: I feel like jumping into that picture.
1: Yes.
0: And sitting down around that fire. There's four chairs around the fire. It's a circular fire pit. It's gas, right?
1: It is gas, yeah.
0: There's that water, the moat, as I call it. There's stone and beautiful landscaping, a mini kind of a hedge-looking thing, whatever. Trees of all... Is that what that is, boxwood?
1: We had boxwood above the wall there.
0: Does your company maintain... I know that's part of your services.
1: Yes.
0: Do you maintain this yard?
1: We do not maintain that yard. She handles a lot of it herself. I think she may have kind of like almost a personal kind of gardener come and help her with her yard. Her front yard is large too, so there's a lot going on there.
0: Elm Grove is beautiful because of the wooded lots.
1: It's like a park. I mean, it's like you're living in a park, and so she has someone that helps her. But we do have a maintenance division that can certainly handle that.
0: And you plow. Well, Brady was on last week. He likes plowing. He's waiting for his
1: eyes to light up.
0: Yeah, he was talking about his new plow coming and being installed on his truck, and now he's all excited. I said, "Really? You really enjoy plowing snow?"
1: And he really does. Yeah, it's not just
0: he wasn't
1: saying that he does. He really does.
0: Winter is, you know, like it or not, it's right around the corner, and you must plan ahead and get those projects in. Or if you want to plan and think for spring, you'll work with clients, whatever they want, you will work with them on it. Seasonalservices.com. Mm-hmm. All right. First off, we know what landscaping is. Mm-hmm. What's hardscaping?
1: Okay. So hardscaping, I would say, is kind of like a subset of landscaping. So hardscapes... would really be just what it sounds like, you know. So basically, like a paver patio, that's a hardscape because it's used as a hard material. Retaining walls, that would be considered hardscape. Concrete, I'd consider hardscape. Masonry, you know, so basically decorative stone features, that's hardscapes. And so really it's I refer to hardscapes as anything that has to do with kind of a hard material.
0: Pavers that we see on, and I mean, years ago, it was just that concrete slab, and that was enough.
1: Mm-hmm.
0: I think people have raised the bar. Companies like yourself have raised the bar. Do you have to go over the top with the, if you want to, that can all be done, or could you do, you can pour concrete and have it look like it's stamped.
1: Correct.
0: Like they're individual, and it can be different colors.
1: Right.
0: I know that's really common around like swimming pools, or if you've got the hot tub outside or something like that.
1: Yeah, absolutely. That's a good point. Concrete doesn't just have to be just broomed, brushed, you know, gray concrete. It can be elevated. And so we can do there. I mean, there's dozens of stamp patterns that we can select from now.
0: So like different sizes and everything,
1: yes,
0: right?
1: Yes, different, you know, large format, smaller format. They have brick. Mm. You know, they have like a herringbone brick pattern. They have one of my favorites actually is called Texture Mat. And so that's actually... it's actually a very large stamp. It's almost like a 2x3 size, or bigger than that, actually, that the guys impress into the concrete. And really, it's just to give the concrete kind of this continual, you know, kind of just kind of this continual pattern over the entire application. So it's not individual squares and rectangles. It just gives the kind of the whole patio kind of the stone texture to it. And so and then you can color it. There's all kinds of different things you can do with it.
0: And good around water, so it's not so slippery, correct?
1: So the colored and stamp, that's the one drawback to around a pool area. Yeah, because just the sealing process of colored and stamped concrete, it gives it kind of this high gloss, you know, kind of this shiny appearance, and it can be a little slippery.
0: Well, you're supposed to tell your kids not to run around the pool anyway.
1: That you should do, yes. However, there is something we can put in the concrete to give it a little bit of a bite, but you would have to kind of keep on that and reapply that every
0: couple years. It's like a little sand texture or
1: exactly.
0: something?
1: Exactly, yeah.
0: A little grit.
1: That's exactly it, yep. So the guys put it in when they're sealing the concrete.
0: Okay.
1: And so it just gives it a little bit of a bite. So, but I'll try and, like, directly adjacent to the pool, I'll try and avoid color and stamped. As you get away from the pool, you know, that's when you can maybe incorporate colored and stamped, like a panel or inlay or, you know, it's all kinds of different things you can do.
0: Yeah, I remember years ago, everybody had a deck. You know, you put a wood deck on. Right. Now they're going to composite materials. And if that's what you want, that's what you want. But if you want a patio, your options have become... there's so many ways to go. What's your favorite type of stone personally, Kyle, as a landscape architect?
1: Oh, I put you on the spot here, buddy.
0: Yeah,
1: I love bluestone. You know, it's just kind of like that classic, you know, kind of this landscape hardscape material. It's unfortunately not quarried around Wisconsin. It comes from out east, Pennsylvania, New York.
0: So the cost might be a little bit more?
1: It's surprisingly not. It's actually a little bit less expensive than stone quarried in Wisconsin. I still do not have a straight answer in that. But,
0: interesting.
1: Yeah, so bluestone actually is, you know, if you're looking at natural stone in general for paving, it's kind of on the lower end of the spectrum in terms of cost. But that's probably my favorite. I think my favorite landscape style, you know, is like the East Coast, the Hamptons and,
0: you know,
1: like Martha's Vineyard. And so that I love that. And so
0: isn't it classy? Yeah. And if it fits your home like this, Home in Elm Grove on your page is a lot of stone, right?
1: Yeah.
0: So do you as a designer, I mean, first off, it's up to the homeowner what they want, but do you ask them what, do you want to play off that in the home and have it all kind of flow naturally as you come out of that house?
1: Yes. So typically that's what I'm looking at right away is, especially with that project, because that was an existing house. It was not a new build. And so they had stone on the house already. And, Kristen, she loves blue. There's bluestone all over the place.
0: Yeah, it is. But it's not like a, like patchwork. It seems to just blend in.
1: Yes. Yeah. So bluestone, it's kind of a misnomer too, because bluestone, it has a subtle blue hue to it, but or I'd say it's actually more gray. And so it's more on the gray palette or gray spectrum of color. And then a lot of times it will have these kind of rusts and these kind of natural kind of highlights mixed into it. And so it is kind of like this, it is kind of a patchwork, but your eye just kind of blends it all together. And it goes really well with limestone veneers, you know, like a veneer stone is the vertical stone that's put on a house, and bluestone goes well with just about any veneer stone.
0: Is that what's on this picture I'm looking at?
1: Yeah. Boy. So I believe that was a Lannan veneer, a Lannan blend, basically. So
0: and all the steps and stairs leading up to the house. It's a very, it's a large house with an exposed lower level.
1: Correct.
0: But all the stairs are stone. Two,
1: yes.
0: So it's really well done.
1: Yeah, I believe those are bluestone.
0: The lighting.
1: Yeah.
0: Don't forget lighting, folks. It's the little details.
1: It is the details. And that, I mean, the lighting just adds a whole nother layer, you know, to a project.
0: Also, Kyle Coleman is here, a landscape architect at Seasonal Services. Here in WISN, go to seasonalservices.com. Call their office with questions, not just to, you know, schedule something or officially start a project. They love answering WISN listeners. Brett talks about that every week.
1: Give us a call.
0: Not to be shy. So, yes, as Kyle said, call 262-392-3444. Something else we want to address yet on today's show is with fall, a lot of us still, can we plant seed? Can we get plantings done? Of course, fall's a great time to plant stuff.
1: Correct. Yeah, it's because of the conditions, the weather, you know, so it's cooler, you know, cooler nights, and it's still warm, the soil's still warm, and you'll have nice warm days still. So it's actually perfect time for, you know, seed germination. Or even planting, you know, at this point in the year, you could still plant perennials. There's going to be a point where you want to shut that down because the root systems of a perennial is, it's smaller than, let's say, a shrub or a tree. And so if you put it in too late, you know, and you get a nice cold snap, it could zap the plant, but shrubs and trees you can plant, you know, until the ground is frozen. But right now is perfect. Yeah. To do, you know, aeration, and overseeding for your lawn. This year the lawns were pretty stressed. I think I forget what month it was. I was trying to forget it, but, you know, we almost had no rain.
0: Yeah. We had about 3 weeks.
1: Yeah.
0: Of that mini drought, I would call it.
1: Yes.
0: Before we were saved by rain this last week, spotty.
1: Yes.
0: But like, you and I were talking, what it was Tuesday. I woke up to large puddles in my yard.
1: Mm-hmm.
0: And I know radars showed basically Milwaukee not getting much at all right. North. We got black.
1: Got hammered.
0: We got like 2 inches, you know, overnight. So
1: yeah.
0: Plenty of water down. I mean, lawns are looking pretty good. We'll talk about lawns after the break. Mm-hmm. But before we take a break, you have a few. I've got a I've got a list here.
1: No. Oh.
0: You are very detailed, Kyle. I guess I can tell you are a designer because you have some specific trees, shrubs, and perennials to talk about today.
1: Sure, yeah. I love talking about that.
0: Let's go over them. The first one's an autumn blaze maple. Now, there's so many varieties of maple trees. Describe this one.
1: Yeah. So this one's been around for quite some time, actually. It's a hybrid. It's a cross, actually, between a silver maple and a red maple. And so, you know, typically someone will look at you weird if you mention silver maple. But when you cross it with a red maple, it becomes a really nice tree because the silvers grow fast and, you know, rapidly is going to establish in your yard. And then, but what the red maple brings you is great fall color. And, you know, it's a little bit more of a longer lasted tree, a little bit harder wood. And so it grows fast and gives you great fall color. It's like blood deep red. It's amazing.
0: Ooh, boy, we are getting now. There are certain trees turning up north. Even around here, I've seen some colors in the, you know, drive down the country roads. You see splashes of color already. Mm-hmm. You sent me Travel Wisconsin is a website, travelwisconsin.com. They actually have a Wisconsin fall color report. And you and I were just looking at it before the show. So we're not really close to peaking yet. That's probably October.
1: Right.
0: Yeah. For sure. But, you know, we're getting there. And it doesn't seem to go too fast always.
1: It does. Like, yeah, I wish fall lasted for half the year.
0: know what I like? I like sumacs when they start to turn.
1: Right. On the embankments.
0: You see them along the freeways a lot. Yeah. I've got some sumac in our backyard. That's just natural. I don't think anybody, maybe the developer put them in. I don't know. We have 3 acres, but I look forward to those. We did have some yellow sumacs in our yard that we unfortunately had to take down for something else. Mm-hmm. And that's the way it goes, right? As your yard expands, I was talking to you earlier about this. You kind of do things along. Let's say you own a house for 20 years. You don't have to do it all 1 year. You know, there's time to get these plantings done. Mm-hmm. Now is the perfect time. Mm-hmm. Other trees, the dogwood we talked about earlier.
1: Yeah. So Cornelian cherry dogwood is one that, you know, most, you know, folks probably don't really know about or aren't familiar with. It should be utilized more. It's a smaller scale tree or large shrub. So it could be single stem or it could be multi-stem. But, you know, super hardy. And, you know, resilient to just about, you know, anything that I can think of. Really nice fall color. It's kind of like a wine fall. It's like a reddish, you know, kind of like a deep red. Really early flowers in spring. It's like a yellow flower. Mm-hmm. And
0: it's a dogwood, really good, though.
1: Yeah.
0: I always get the other one is the hedge I saw in a picture. That's a boxwood, right?
1: Right.
0: Okay.
1: Yeah, on the website. Yeah, that's a boxwood, and so
0: that's a shrub.
1: That's a shrub.
0: The dogwood is a tree.
1: That's correct. Or some dogwood varieties would be considered shrubs, but this one I consider a small scale tree.
0: Do people ask you to put specific trees and shrubs and perennials, or do you just suggest what would look good?
1: It's half and half, and so a lot of times people will have, you know, plants that they've grown up with, or, you know, that mean they have a special meaning to them, and they'll ask, hey, can we put that here? Sometimes we can't, you know, if it's not the right place for the plant. You know, we don't want to force it and have it perform poorly, but a lot of times we can. Yeah, we'll incorporate it into the design, and then the rest of the plants will suggest, you know, based on, you know, the style of the design, or, you know,
0: or even in winter, like, do you want some green in winter?
1: Correct. Yeah.
0: Do you want some pine trees in your the arborvitae? Yes. Right. Oh my God. Mm-hmm. I mean, many Wisconsin yards. I complain to Brett all the time, especially the developers that come in that build the homes. The yards all look the same.
1: Right.
0: They're not bad. I'm not saying they're ugly. They're very attractive and well kept. But it's the same thing. The golden spirea is one of them. Mm-hmm. The arborvitae. That doesn't mean you can't do them. I would say go with what you like. Mm-hmm. And if it's what everybody else likes, that's fine. Right. That's fine. Yeah. But if you want to think outside the box, no pun intended with the box, you're there to provide that. And your house will pop. You'll get that curb appeal where people slow down and go, oh, does that look nice? What is that?
1: Mm-hmm. Right. Yeah. And so, you know, it comes down to plant selection and, you know, thoughtful design, layout, you know, basically when I'm doing a design, you want to kind of work with your layers, you know, so you kind of have the taller things in the back and then the middle layer things in the middle. And then so it all just makes sense to the eye. When you look at it, it just looks like, man, yeah, that looks right.
0: Well, like retaining walls too, which you guys do a lot of installation of those. That's a whole project. But in that retaining wall, you can put different flower beds and you do see that layering, that texture.
1: Correct.
0: That's something. We'll talk about perennials when we come back from the break. We will get into some lawn tips yet. You know, there's still time, obviously, to get aeration, fertilizing. Right. We're going to be cutting grass for a while yet.
1: A little bit, yeah.
0: Might use, you know, and then mulching the leaves when they fall, if that's your thing.
1: Some people aren't a fan of that. I do it just because I'm lazy, and
0: I do it. I mulch them. I think it
1: actually
0: up.
1: Helps your lawn. So why would you not do it?
0: Yep. But, if they're mulched up into little pieces,
1: correct,
0: not bunched up 2 feet high, you know, and they're wet. That's not good for the grass.
1: Right. That is not ideal. But yeah, if you chop them up, you know, really finely. Sometimes what I'll do is I'll double chop them. You know, basically I'll go over them one time and then go over them another time. Sometimes you get kind of clumps, and so you have to kind of go through. I have a leaf blower. I'll just kind of like spread them and evenly disperse them. But
0: one of the greatest inventions ever for mankind is the leaf blower.
1: That's correct.
0: Oh my God! It can clean your garage. It can.
1: Yeah.
0: When your grass is too long, and even though you pull up that deck high, which I still am, I have not lowered my deck for that shortfall cutting yet. Is that right?
1: Correct. I mean, you don't want to do that quite yet.
0: We're not there.
1: Not there yet.
0: I mean, it's not even still technically. Today's summer.
1: Correct. Yeah.
0: Till Tuesday.
1: Right.
0: So we're getting there. Kyle Coleman is here in WISN. We'll talk about irrigation, low voltage lighting, pesky drainage issues that you may have noticed with recent rain. That's not going to fix itself, folks. You gotta take care. The grade of one's home and yard is so important for the foundation of your house, so you don't have issues for all kinds of things. You got to get that water away from your house.
1: Right.
0: And you don't want it pooling up and all that stuff. You guys do all kinds of work. And there is time to get projects in with Brett Ochtenegan Seasonal Services. Don't be shy. Give them a call or just, you know, go to their website, seasonalservices.com. Remember that National Silver Award project is the first picture you see. I also urge you to watch the video right below it. It's only a minute long. It's your workplace, right?
1: Yeah. Yeah.
0: You got a pretty nice office there, buddy.
1: It's pretty cool. Yeah. It's definitely not your typical, you know, drive into a business park.
0: No, it sure beats here scenario. WISN, where we're looking at a broadcast tower with wires and a wood fence falling over.
1: Yeah.
0: Here. And not to be critical, but, we're a radio station. You guys have a beautiful place. It's all featured with the annuals and everything. Oh.
1: Yeah. It's pretty cool. The horses out there. It's, it's like a. This you know, kind of country retreat.
0: It does. Yeah. It's got that vibe, and Brett's a fan of outdoor living. He also talks about think of it as a room. It's just an outdoor room, and if you've got space, let's utilize it. Design it with your traffic patterns in mind. Do you have kids and pets? Are you just you two, empty nesters, whatever? Do you cook a lot? We did an outdoor kitchen because we grill out a lot.
1: Yeah.
0: So let's make it so we have space and designed well. Refrigerators out there, you know.
1: Yeah, just bringing the inside out.
0: Mm-hmm.
1: Yeah.
0: I love it. I love all of this stuff, and it's all at seasonalservices.com. Kyle, let's take a quick break. It is the 19th of September. We talked about fall being Tuesday. That's the 22nd. And yeah, if anything, you guys are just picking up speed. You work deep into fall with these landscape projects. We'll be right back after a quick break on the Designer Yard Show every Saturday. We're in at 1 o'clock here in WISN. Kyle Coleman hosting the program. I'm Paul Kronforst, WISN.
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0: WISN, the Designer Yard Show with Brett Ochtenhagen, Seasonal Services. Today's show host is Kyle Coleman, the award-winning designer. Now we can... You were the before,
1: that sounds fancy.
0: It does. You won a National Silver Award. It's right on the website, seasonalservices.com. It's the first thing you see. It's in Elm Grove. It's beautiful. It's the NALP, National Association of Landscape Professionals, Silver Award. Is called Languid Tranquility. Mm-hmm. That sounds relaxing, doesn't it?
1: That's exactly what it means, Paul. Yeah, a lot of people ask me that. And I had asked my wife, you know, what do you think? She's a smart lady. She knows a lot of big words. And I said, what do you think of this? What's the first word that comes to your mind? She said, languid. And I was like, I don't know what that means.
0: What does that mean?
1: It means like kind of easygoing, comfortable.
0: Tranquility, and we all know.
1: Tranquility, right.
0: That's perfect.
1: It's perfect. And it kind of sounds like liquid. And so like the moats kind the of water. In there, or the water feature.
0: And the fire right? is yep. there. It yep. does. It's got that relaxed look. It's right. on an Elm Grove. Again, seasonalservices.com. You'll love it. Plus, there's tons of other pictures as you get into the galleries. Hey, we missed one tree and one shrub.
1: Yes.
0: Let's go over those before we hit the perennials.
1: Yeah. So the one, my favorite tree is the ginkgo. And so a lot of people kind of know of it, but it's unfortunately kind of a slower grower. So you want to give it some time, but it's really neat because it actually dates back to the time of the dinosaurs. I don't know if you knew that, and a lot of people don't. You know, a lot of trees that we have around here have not been around for that long, but the ginkgo has been around since then, and it's survived. You know, basically it's survived through the millennia, and it's a really stately tree. The fall color is amazing. It's an all gold, so all the leaves turn the same color gold.
0: Oh, I just looked it up. Googled it.
1: Yeah.
0: It is gorgeous.
1: It is awesome. The leaf is a different shape. It's kind of like that fan. It's called a common name for it is maidenhair tree, and I think that refers to the leaf, but it's kind of a fan shape. And the other cool thing about it, all the leaves fall in one day.
0: No.
1: Yes. Bam, that's down.
0: Just done.
1: Done. Just gives up.
0: And are they always yellow, the fall color?
1: Yes, generally, okay. Yes. It's kind of like that gold color, kind of a deep kind of
0: from
1: gold.
0: From a distance, almost looks like a maple. But you're right, the shape of the leaves are not like a maple
1: correct.
0: Leaf.
1: Correct, yeah.
0: It's G-I-N-K-G-O, ginkgo.
1: Correct. Yep.
0: And there is a shrub, a hydrangea, that you show me in your own yard that's gorgeous.
1: Love it, yeah. I love hydrangeas, and some of the other varieties can get quite large. And so they've come up with this dwarf variety called Firelight Tidbit. And it gets about 2 feet tall and about 3 feet wide, just covered with flowers. The whole thing is just covered from bottom to top. And right now it's starting to turn kind of like a deeper pink, but then October rolls around and it's like red. It's like a deep pink red. And I'm starting to suggest it more to replace roses. I've never really had good luck with roses. I don't know why, but they've struggled. And so this tidbit is an awesome replacement.
0: It's a hydrangea. Personally, I like hydrangea trees. See, those are beautiful.
1: Those are great too.
0: Hey, yeah. Kyle Coleman, I hate to rush. We've got about a minute. Let's go over your list of perennials, more of a bullet point list.
1: Yeah.
0: Just run them down because there's some neat ones on
1: here. Yeah. So, you know, my kind of go-to list, some solid performers, Allium, Ornamental Onion, Summer Beauty is a good variety. Millennium is a really good variety. Catmint is hard to beat too. There's a plant called Lesser Calamint, which is similar to Catmint, but it's white. And so that's really nice. If you're looking for some shade varieties, a Stilbe is really great. It's a lot of good varieties there. Hardy Geranium is great. Stachys Humello is really nice, kind of purpley, kind of pink color flower. And then Salvia. I mean, there's so many, Paul. There's so many.
0: But you're mentioning ones that I've not. You know, we all say we talk about hostas. We talk about ferns.
1: Daylilies.
0: Daylilies. Yeah, right. Yeah. You know, they come back year after year. They're great. They're great perennials, but let's think outside the box a little.
1: There are many, many others. So,
0: what purple smoke?
1: Yeah, that's false indigo is the common name for that. That's actually a native prairie plant, but it's kind of like gets to about a shrub size, like 3x3. And that's kind of interesting too. They have purple, yellow, they have these kind of multicolored varieties too. So,
0: and remember, these are perennials. You do nothing but put them in.
1: Yep.
0: And they come back every year.
1: Absolutely. Easy.
0: Good. Yeah. Easy to maintain. Yep. For the most part, we're not to the point of taking them down, but every fall we take ours down to the ground.
1: Yep.
0: And they come back in spring.
1: Flush back again. And yeah, it's love pretty
0: it.
1: Easy.
0: Absolutely love it. Well, we've got some water lately. Those pesky drainage issues we alluded to earlier, we're going to address how important that is for your house and your yard when we come back. Kyle Coleman, WISN, the Designer Yard Show. I'm Paul Kronforst. We'll be right back.
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0: issues in our yard.
1: Yeah. So I just wanted to mention this because I see this a lot, you know, just going to, you know, calls with, you know, new projects, new clients. And now is a perfect time to address these things. But I think a lot of times people just kind of, they know of them, but they just kind of look past it. And, you know, keeping water away from your house is one of my number one, you know, kind of goals when I'm doing a landscape design. You know, so if there are any plant bed areas next to your house where water is kind of collecting, you know, that could kill plants, or out in the yard, you know, any spots that are kind of, you know, dips and undulations, you know, water could freeze and kill your grass. A lot of times we'll see downspouts that stop short of a walkway. And in winter, that's a nightmare. It's ice. A disaster. Yeah, exactly. So especially now, like every year, it seems like we have more times where, you know, you'll get a freeze, you know, water will freeze on either, you know, the yard. Mm-hmm. It will thaw, freeze. And so you have all these, you know, kind of cycles and, you know, kind of, it's a roller coaster ride, really. And so the objective would be to get water away, under and away, you know. So if you have something like this going on, we can bury a pipe underneath your walkway. Sometimes we can actually not even disturb your walkway and get a pipe underneath it, and discharge it away from the house.
0: Or bury it underground.
1: Bury it underground. Just get it out. You know, just take care of it. Sump pumps too. Sometimes sump pumps can be an issue where you could have the same thing going on where water could just be shooting out of there onto your walkway or patio or under a deck. You know, there's all kinds of bad situations.
0: And Kyle, every homeowner kind of knows their yard better than anybody. Mm-hmm. You know, after rains, where the puddles are. Yep. Those low areas in your yard, or maybe where concrete goes back into the foundation, that bad grade, where it's settled over the years, that's not good for your house.
1: Right.
0: Get that water away.
1: Yes.
0: You guys can help with
1: absolutely
0: that.
1: Yep.
0: So fix those, because they're not going to fix themselves.
1: No, they never really go away by, on their own.
0: So, you might want to ignore it when it's dry. You don't think about it. Then it rains. And, oh man!
1: Oh shoot!
0: We got to deal with that.
1: Should have done that.
0: We got a lot. We covered a lot of issues today. Kyle Coleman is here. We welcome your questions. Seasonal Services in Maguanago at 262-392-3444. We'll be right back.
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0: you'll see that picture, that Elm Grove beautiful home that you won that award on. More importantly, if we need your help, there is time. Everything we talked about today, you can start projects yet.
1: Lots of time left. Yeah, for just about anything. So yeah, if you've been thinking about, you know, chipping away at something, or, you know, adding a kitchen or patio or whatever, give us a call.
0: Now it might be a great time of the year to sit around that fire.
1: Oh yeah.
0: You know, and the fire pits are normally, or fire tables, there's all shapes and sizes. Mm-hmm. Most people going with gas, Kyle.
1: Most people now will go with gas. Mm-hmm. It's just easier, cleaner.
0: It's just like inside my living room.
1: Right.
0: We bought the house that had a natural fireplace. Mm-hmm. And for 2 years, I was pretty excited. Going out to the garden shed, grabbing wood.
1: Right.
0: And by year three, I had it.
1: Right.
0: Now, let's go to gas.
1: Let's just go to glass.
0: Grab the remote.
1: Grab a beer. You're done.
0: It's like the landscape lighting. Yeah. You guys do irrigation. It's all set up through apps.
1: Yes.
0: It's brainless. You don't have to do anything.
1: Super user friendly. Yeah. Yeah. And so, we do all that. So,
0: Kyle, congrats on the award. You do great work as a landscape architect. Brett is back next week. Mm-hmm. Brady filled in his son last week. You did today. He went camping with his wife. We're going to hear all kinds of Brett Ochtenegger escapade stories.
1: I'm sure there'll be many.
0: Next Saturday. Yeah, he's a good storyteller.
1: Yeah.
0: Good stuff, Kyle. Have a great weekend.
1: Thanks, you too.
0: Thank you for being here. And for our listeners, back with Brett next Saturday at 1 o'clock, the Designer Yard Show. 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News coming up next. 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
8: A deal over Greenland. I'm Roger Stern, Fox News. President Trump says the deal with Denmark will give the U.S. permanent control over military security in Greenland. Here's Fox's Alex Hogan.
9: President Trump has made a lot of headlines on comments over buying Greenland. This deal is not ownership. This would give the U.S. expanded strategic and military rights. And Secretary of State Marco Rubio responded to the announcement saying, quote, Greenland will forever be part of the strategic defense area of North America and exclude any adversary from it in the surrounding area. This deal permanently and completely addresses our national security concerns in Greenland. One State Department official explaining the agreement would give Washington the permanent access basing and overflight rights in Greenland. It would also ban any non-NATO base in Greenland. It also would bar adversaries from making investments in Greenland that could threaten the United States.
8: The deal reportedly guarantees that China and Russia cannot have a base in Greenland or send troops there. What the deal does not do is satisfy President Trump's earlier demand for Greenland to be part of the U.S. With border security and the threat of terrorism key worries for the U.S., FBI Director Kash Patel tells Fox's Saturday in America that we're making progress.
10: We're able to stop these terrorist attacks. We've stopped 1,100, Kaylee, 1,100 terrorist attacks since the Trump administration came into power. That's a 22% increase from the prior 18 months. That happened because we broke the institutionalized mold.
8: Patel caused controversy at a Senate hearing this week, saying the FBI no longer considers bestiality to be an automatic barrier to becoming an FBI agent. President Trump heads to New York next week for the UN General Assembly. He's scheduled to take the podium on Tuesday. 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
6: Showers and thunderstorms will continue on and off throughout Saturday, with the heaviest activity looking to move in by Saturday night. Temperatures will be in the mid to upper 60s, muggy and breezy winds out of the southeast with gusts near 25 miles an hour. I'm Fox 6 meteorologist Lisa Michaels.
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26: Thanks, Joe. 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
25: Of course.
26: Everyone wants to hear the free of tax. So what are we talking about here? Roth 401ks, Roth IRAs. Ooh, that Roth conversion. And I think a lot of people hear that and they think, great, I'll pay the tax now, then I'm done with taxes forever. That is not quite the whole story. Roth money can be an incredibly valuable planning tool, but there can be costs and consequences people don't see coming. Tax-free doesn't necessarily mean consequence-free. Where does that misunderstanding begin?
0: I think it begins because we naturally focus on the benefit that we want at the end, which are the qualified withdrawals that can come out tax-free. But we also have to ask what it costs us to get the tax-free money in the first place.
26: So
0: if you're making Roth contributions, then you end up giving up a tax deduction currently. If you do a Roth conversion, you're voluntarily creating taxable income today. So the question isn't simply, do I want tax-free money later? Of course, that sounds appealing. Nobody wants to pay taxes.
26: Right.
0: The better question is, what am I paying today to get it?
26: Exactly. So this is a financial planning question. If I contribute to my traditional side of my 401k, I generally get a tax benefit today. If I choose Roth, I'm paying tax on those dollars today in exchange for qualified tax-free withdrawals later. So shouldn't one of my questions be, at what tax rate am I buying that tax-free money?
0: Absolutely. You got it. Let's say you're in a relatively low tax bracket today, and you expect your income and possibly your tax rate to be higher in the future. So paying the tax today may be more attractive. But suppose you're at the peak of your career, earning more than you've ever earned, and you're in one of your highest tax brackets. Now we need to ask whether paying tax today is really the best choice, or whether taking the deduction now and potentially paying tax later at a lesser rate could make more sense. That's why Roth versus traditional isn't automatically a good versus bad decision. It's really a decision about when you want to pay the tax.
26: And potentially what rate you're willing to pay. Okay, let's make it more interesting. Mary is 63, recently retired, not started Social Security yet. Okay, her earned income has disappeared. Required minimum distributions from her retirement money has not started. She's got lots of time. And she sees what looks like a nice tax planning window. So Mary says, perfect. I'm going to convert $200,000 of my traditional IRA to a Roth. Good idea, Mary Lou?
0: Maybe. But I don't want Mary making that decision until we've modeled what that additional $200,000 of taxable income does to the rest of her financial picture. Because the conversion doesn't happen in a vacuum. Always when we talk about taxes, nothing happens in a vacuum. It gets added to her other taxable income for the year, the amount of the conversion. And that can potentially change her marginal tax bracket and interact with other parts of her tax return.
26: So this brings me to what I call the Roth conversion dominoes. We knock over the first domino, the conversion. What else falls? Could Mary move into a higher tax bracket? Could there be an impact on how her capital gains are taxed? And there's one people don't expect. Could it eventually impact what she pays for Medicare?
0: Yes. Medicare has income-related surcharges, which we typically refer to as IRMA. The income-related Medicare adjustment amount. And that can increase whatever the beneficiaries are paying for their Medicare Part B and Part D. So Medicare generally looks at your tax return from 2 years earlier to determine those surcharges. So your 2026 premiums are based on your 2024 income, for example.
26: So this is fascinating. She writes the check at the age of 63 for the tax. She thinks, transaction's over. Then at 65,
0: exactly,
26: Medicare remembers.
0: Yep, exactly. And that doesn't necessarily mean she shouldn't have done the conversion. Maybe paying the Medicare surcharge for 1 year still makes sense in the bigger picture of the lifetime tax strategy. But we want to know about that consequence before we convert the money, not when the Medicare bill arrives.
26: Then there's another possible domino, the 3.8% net investment income tax, the NIT tax. And we need to make an important distinction here. A Roth conversion itself isn't net investment income, but could the additional income from the conversion push someone over the applicable threshold and cause some of their investment income to be subject to NIT?
0: Potentially, yes. And that's another reason we'd want to look at the entire tax return. Someone may have interest, dividends, capital gains, other investment income. Increasing modified adjusted gross income with a conversion can potentially affect whether the NIT is applied. So you can't simply calculate the income tax on the conversion and assume you know the total impact.
26: Exactly. So here's the thing. What we're saying is Roth is a strategy, not a trophy. The goal shouldn't automatically be to convert as much money as possible simply so you can say you have a huge Roth account. The goal is to make thoughtful tax decisions over your entire financial lifetime.
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24: 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Well, finding long-term care for a loved one can be confusing, it can be challenging, and you don't really know who to talk to, and it can happen rapidly. Something personal that I experienced is there are people to help with this. One of those people is right here in our area. Her name is Pam Foti, co-owner and elder care consultant for Vesta Senior Network. And Pam, welcome to the show, first of all.
31: Thanks so much, Joe.
24: I didn't know that your services existed, and I just kind of want to put that out there for folks going through this right now, that you've helped a lot of people. You started this company yourself. It is not a franchise, but you helped my mom find placement just a couple of years ago. What are some of the things that you look for in a facility when people come to you?
31: That's a really good question. Actually, one of my very best friends called me this morning asking about her significant other's mother, whom I've never met, right? And she's like, so what would be the best place for her? And I said, okay, dial it back. You know how this goes. We need to look at the 3 C's. We need to take a look at care. What kind of care does she need today? What kind of care can we maybe project that she might need in the future? what is her care going to cost and what are her financial means? How can she afford to pay for it? And what happens if she outlives her assets? And then the third C is taking a look at the community and what is going to be important to her. Where is she going to feel at home? So the three C's are the care, cost, community, and I need to know those things about each individual before I can responsibly make any sort of suggestions.
4: Of course, cost is a big factor, but once we find your services and you help us find that right place, when we walk into some of these places, as soon as I found you, I just felt the weight of the world off my shoulders.
31: I'm glad.
4: You know, and we do a lot of these live events as well, where it's getting ahead of memory changes, how to plan for something like that, not just financially, but also from a lifestyle perspective. So as you've helped clients, what have you found that they have said about working with you and some of the things they've liked about some of those facilities?
31: Well, I think what you just said, Joe, is what we hear over and over and over again, is that the weight of the world was lifted from my shoulders. And very often in that first conversation that usually starts over the phone, or it might start sitting with me sitting with a family in mom or dad's rehab room in a subacute rehab situation. And as soon as they know that they have the help and that they're not going to have to do this alone, you can see their shoulders lift. And that is, you know, generally speaking, what we hear. Everything you just said is that people didn't know that there were people like me to help. They would have no idea where to even begin, because if you've seen one assisted living community, you've seen one, because they're all so different and do different things. And under their licensure, there's a very, very wide bandwidth, and they can choose what they're going to do within that license.
4: When you look at the costs, because that's obviously a big discussion, you work with different levels of affordability.
31: Absolutely.
4: Pam Foti is Vesta Senior Network, co-owner, elder care consultant. What is the website so people can get in touch with you?
31: Vesta, V as in Victor, E, S as in Sam, T as in Tom, A, the word senior, the word network.com. 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
4: And my mom's been very happy in the facility you helped her find. We enjoy going there very much. So Pam knows what she's doing.
31: Thank you.
4: Yeah. And Deanne Phillips, real quick, you have been part of these live events as well, getting ahead of memory changes. So we can kind of make this all come together with Pam's services and our services here at Annex.
26: We absolutely do, Joe, and we do that all the time. Look also at the community resources like the Alzheimer's Association, which I know, Pam, you have a connection with as well.
31: Yep.
26: To really help people get ahead of what they don't know. We think education is power.
4: And you don't have to do it alone. We can help you plan for something like this. Combined with Pam's services, finding the right long-term care and planning for it doesn't have to be stressful. Back to Deanne Phillips, the Managing Director of Client and Community Engagement and your host for the Women in Wealth Show.
26: And I'm sitting here with Marilou Davidoux. And everyone listening, welcome to Courageous Conversations, where we tackle the financial conversations most families know they need to have, but they so often avoid. Marilou, I came across an article recently about widowed clients, something they often want from their financial advisor, and surprisingly, it was not necessarily better investment advice.
0: Okay.
26: It was somebody willing to listen. Mm. And that got me thinking about something much bigger than widowhood. When you're going through a major life transition, maybe one of the most valuable things you can have is simply a second set of eyes and ears.
0: Absolutely. Because when you're grieving or going through a divorce, a health crisis, retirement, selling a business, you may be perfectly capable of making decisions, but you're also processing a tremendous amount of information and emotion at the same time.
26: Absolutely. And here's what I want to challenge the conventional advice. We often tell people, bring someone you trust with you. And immediately we think, my daughter, my sister, my best friend. But what if your second set of eyes and ears isn't a family member or a friend at all? So what if it's actually your financial advisor?
0: Well, sometimes that might be preferable. Family members, they love us, but they're also experiencing the situation alongside us.
26: That's true.
0: If a husband dies, the children have lost their father. If there's a divorce, family members may have strong feelings about what should happen. If there's a health diagnosis, everybody could be frightened.
26: Oh, well, that's exactly right. The person who loves you most isn't necessarily the person who can be the most objective. Sometimes when it comes to your money, too. And sometimes family comes with opinions. Mom, don't sell the house. I grew up there. Mm-hmm. Or you shouldn't spend that much. You got to protect your future. Or Dad would have wanted you to do this. They may mean every word out of love, but what you want can get lost in all of that.
0: Yeah, whereas a trusted advisor can listen, without having that same emotional stake in the outcome.
26: And that may be the advisor's sole job. I think it's an interesting shift in how we think about financial advice, because we tend to picture the advisor as someone across the table saying, here's what I think you should do, right? But sometimes the most valuable thing the advisor can say, maybe, tell me what you are hearing. Tell me what you're worried about. Let's make sure you understand your options before you decide.
0: Exactly. The advisor isn't there to make the decision for you. They're there to help you slow the decision down enough so that you can think through it thoughtfully, weigh both sides, and then come to a resolution.
26: I love that. You know, I sometimes say that your financial advisor's office is kind of a cross between your therapist and your priest,
0: for
26: right?
0: Sure.
26: It's like
0: we
26: hear things that other people don't hear.
0: Yeah.
26: Because support isn't the same thing as surrendering control. Having another person in the room doesn't mean you're incapable of making your own decisions. It may mean you're smart enough to know that important decisions deserve another perspective. Mm-hmm. Think about how this could play out. You're newly widowed, sitting with an estate planning attorney. You're hearing probate, beneficiary designations, trust, titling, tax consequences. Now, you may understand every individual word and walk out remembering half the conversation.
0: Sure, or maybe you're recently divorced and meeting with somebody about the house or retirement accounts and insurance, or you're retiring and suddenly you're being asked to make decisions about Social Security and pensions and Medicare and distributions.
26: Or maybe you just received a serious medical diagnosis. These are the exact moments when someone else hearing the conversation can be enormously valuable, not because they need to speak for you, because afterward they can say, here's what I heard. Is that what you heard?
0: Mm-hmm.
26: I think women work this way really well too. Now, Mary Lou, there's an important qualifier here. We're saying trusted advisor, not simply someone who has the title financial advisor.
0: Good distinction.
26: Exactly. How do you know whether you have the kind of relationship where this works though?
0: Well, I think you can ask whether that person knows you beyond your own portfolio. Do you have a familial type friendship with that individual? Do they understand what matters to you? Do they know your values? Do they listen before offering any solutions? Can they explain things in a way that you understand? And do you feel comfortable saying, I don't understand, or I'm not ready to decide?
26: That is really huge. Can you tell your advisor, I don't know what to do? Because if you feel like you have to perform competence in front of your advisor, that is not much of a trusted relationship. Here's another thought. Why wait until you're widowed or divorced or sick to figure out who that person is?
0: Exactly. Yeah. Build that relationship before you need it.
26: I think that's especially important when one spouse has traditionally handled most of the finances. Oh, please don't let that first meaningful conversation between the other spouse and the advisor happen after the funeral. Both people should know who to call. Both should feel comfortable asking questions. And both should know that the advisor understands them, not simply the person who historically handles the investments. Maybe we all need what I'll call a financial plus one. How's that?
0: I like it.
26: Someone you can call and say, I'm about to make a really important decision. Will you sit in this meeting with me? And that person doesn't have to share your last name.
0: Yeah, and sometimes having someone outside the family can make it easier to figure out what you actually want.
26: Exactly. If your life changed tomorrow and you suddenly had to make a major financial decision, who would be your second set of eyes and ears? If you immediately thought of someone, wonderful. But if you didn't, well, maybe that's a relationship worth building before you need it. Because good financial advice isn't always someone willing to tell you what to do. Sometimes it's having someone beside you who listens, helps you hear what's being said, and asks the question you didn't think to ask, and then helps you make the decision that's right for you. The hardest financial conversations are often the most important ones. You don't have to solve everything today. You simply have to begin. Mary Lou Davido, Senior Wealth Manager, thank you so much for being on the Women in Wealth show today.
0: Thank you, Dan.
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26: It's going to be at the Commodore Hotel, yes. It's going to be gorgeous.
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6: It was June 1983. 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But the very next week, a whopper of a storm came through, picked up that shed, carried it about 100 feet, and slammed it back down to the ground. Poles were busted, tin was bent, doors were demolished. What's worse, Dad hadn't gotten around to insuring it yet. A few days later, us boys were pulling out nails, stacking up tin, and saving whatever poles were salvageable. That's when we saw them, neighbor after neighbor, showing up and pitching in and tearing that shed apart so we could rebuild. 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
4: 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And of course, a reminder, the Women in Wealth show. This show is also a podcast, so hit that subscribe button. Deanne Phillips is the Managing Director of Client and Community Engagement at Annex and your host.
26: Thanks, Joe, and welcome to At the Helm, where we meet women who are leading, building, competing, and sometimes reinventing themselves in ways they never expected. My guest today is Ann Lemus. Fitness has always been an important part of Ann's life, but at 45, a bucket list goal to compete in bodybuilding just once turned into something much bigger. At age 50, she earned her IFBB Pro card as a bodybuilder, and that experience ultimately led to another calling, coaching other women. Today, Ann is an integrative and functional nutrition practitioner who works with athletes and lifestyle clients with a particular passion for women over 40 navigating the changing demands of perimenopause and menopause. I happen to know Ann's work personally. I had been pursuing my own goal of becoming a pro for 10 years. Ann became my coach for that final amazing year, and at age 60, she helped me get there. But today isn't about my story. I want you to hear Ann's because there's something fascinating about a woman who sets out at 45 to check one competition off her bucket list, and 5 years later becomes a pro, and then embraces helping other women get there too. Ann, take us back to 45. What made you decide, I'm going to do this once, and then what happened to, for you when you said, that's not nearly enough?
8: Yeah. For me, it was kind of an interesting journey. Probably in my mid 40s, I was just kind of a crossroads, I should say. I had come out of a not so healthy relationship. Work was kind of ho-hum. I was doing really well in my career, but I'd been there for that point 15 years and could do it in my sleep. And so I was working with a really good therapist, life coach kind of person who was like, well, what are you passionate about? And I found that question always made me really anxious because in my head, I'm thinking nothing. Oh. I'm passionate about nothing at this point. And it was stressful. So I did some like guided meditation work. She said, go back to a time when you were really happy and enjoying life. And she took me back to my childhood. And it was this reoccurring theme of, I was a very competitive equestrian writer as a kid. And I did that from the time, literally from 5 to 17.
26: Wow.
8: Very competitive equestrian writer. And it was my life, right? I competed every single weekend and it wasn't enough to be successful that weekend. I was always working towards like, I want the year-end award. You know, you'd earn points throughout the year and they'd have these big award ceremonies at the end. And I wanted the high point award for the year. So it took me to a place to realize that competition really drove me. It was something I was passionate about. It was something that always brought me joy and excitement. And so enter bodybuilding. And I thought, you know, I'd always been really fit. I'd always been a gym rat and, you know, loved weightlifting. And I'd always wanted to compete. But when I was younger, and I was a single mom, I was working weekends in real estate. And it just, you know, it never really fit at the time. And so at 45, my son was driving. I didn't have to tote him around sure. as much. Work was still crazy, but I'm like, I'm going to do this. I just want to set my sights on a goal. And I, it truly was like, this is a bucket list. Let's just do it for fun. So I did. I did my first show and that was not enough.
26: No, that's good. That led you to obviously that drive. But what led you to pursue education in integrative and functional nutrition from that step?
8: Oh gosh. From there, fast forward probably 5 years. It took me about 5 years to get my pro card. I had, you know, hired Jamie at Fit Body Fusion, which is the company I now am contracted with for my coaching. But I came on as a coach at 50, which is a whole nother story, but I started coaching. I just really loved it, but I found out very quickly because a lot of my clients are not competitors. They're lifestyle clients. You know, they're women and they're 40s, 50s that are like, you know, what is happening to my body? Why yeah. is everything changing? And I learned very quickly. I just didn't have the tools in my toolbox to help them the way I needed to. I wasn't good at reading labs. I didn't know how to identify what was going on with them hormonally or gut health or adrenals or thyroid. I didn't know any of that. So I took kind of an 8-week crash course, which I absolutely loved and thought, you know, I need more. And so I did some research and ended up connecting with IFNA, which is the Integrative and Functional Nutrition Academy, which is kind of the nutrition wing of the Integrative and Functional Medicine Academy.
26: I have experienced your coaching firsthand, but most women listening have no desire to step onto the competition stage. Okay, what can the everyday woman in her 40s, 50s, 60s, and beyond learn from the way you coach athletes?
8: I think it's just, for me, understand what's going on with your labs, understand what's going on with your body, first and foremost. Second, commitment. You can't go on motivation. It has to be discipline over motivation. Whether you're competing or your lifestyle, it has to be, you're going to build these things into your lifestyle every single day and you're going to do them whether you feel like it or not. Whether that's eating properly, getting movement, whatever it is, it doesn't have to be huge, but you need to build in daily what I call non-negotiables and live by them.
26: I have to ask you here, because you say understand your labs, but I hear from so many women, how do I even know if the right labs are getting pulled? How come they're saying my thyroid's normal and I feel horrible? Is there a guide you can give, or how do you ask the questions to go deeper?
8: I wish there was a guide. I wish it was that simple. But I mean, that's part of where finding a good coach is really, really helpful, or understanding, doing your own research. And it's much easier now, obviously, with what you can find online and AI. But understanding, I think the huge piece of the puzzle is understanding the difference between optimal and medically in range.
26: I love that.
8: Who want to be optimal, not average?
26: Exactly. I say that all the time. Okay. And I love that your story didn't begin with, I'm going to become a professional athlete and coach. It started with trying something that challenged you and discovering where it could lead. You had that thrive and that drive within you. I think there's a wonderful message in that for women at any age. We don't necessarily know what our next chapter is going to look like until we're willing to step into it. Ann Lemus, thank you for sharing your At the Helm story. And it's the Women in Wealth Show from Annex Wealth Management. And welcome to Courageous Conversations. I'm your host, Deanne Phillips. We are going to tackle a financial conversation most family knows they need to have, but often avoid. Today, I want to broaden it just a little bit. There's also conversations that I think we need to have with ourselves. I am talking with Ann Lemus, IFBB Pro, bodybuilding coach, integrative and functional nutrition practitioner. And welcome to the Women in Well Show. And here's one I think a lot of women have, a courageous conversation they have, but only with themselves. What happens when I look in the mirror, walk into the gym, or simply go about my day and realize my body isn't responding the way it used to? There's perimenopause, menopause, recovery changes, body composition changes, maintaining muscle becomes challenging. And meanwhile, we're surrounded by messages telling us that we should somehow look and perform as though none of this is happening, right? We should look like we're 20 still. Let's talk about what healthy aging can actually look like from your perspective as a coach. What changes as women move through their 40s, 50s, 60s, beyond? What do women sometimes mistakenly write off as, hey, you know what? I'm just getting old.
8: I think the biggest, obviously, hormones, right? As we enter into perimenopause and into menopause, hormones start to decline. And I think sometimes it's kind of like the boil the frog concept. It's happening so slowly that symptoms are coming on slowly. And you do get in this mindset of, oh, it's just, this is just what it feels like to age. And that's not necessarily true, right? I think you're starting to have brain fog and you're more tired. You're having a hard time recovering from the gym. You're sore more often. You know, everything from, you know, sex drive, those kind of things start to change and you just kind of accept it. That's where, as women, we're kind of missing the boat in moving through those years in a really healthy, optimal way.
26: And I think we have to be gentle with ourselves. You didn't coach me as a 60-year-old body as though it were a 25-year-old body. What did you have to think about differently?
8: All of those things, right? So yes, if I'm coaching somebody 20, I can do a lot of HIIT cardio. I can take food low. I don't need to worry about as much recovery. When we're at this phase of life, even if we're optimized, even if we're doing full hormone replacement therapy, we're fully optimized, your body is just different. You need more recovery time. You can't do the intense HIIT cardio. You can't take food as low. It usually doesn't work well. You need to optimize sleep and stress management far more than you do when you're young.
26: I love the word you're using, optimize. And I think there's a courageous conversation here about expectations. Instead of asking, how do I get my old body back? Maybe the better question should be, how do I know I'm optimal? What does that really mean? How can I have that conversation with my practitioner or doctor?
8: It's a hard one because I think the huge piece of the puzzle is finding the right practitioner. And I think a lot of us, I was the same person. I thought, oh, my general practitioner is, you know, I'm going to go to him and be like, why do I feel like this? He's an amazing person. I love him. If something's majorly wrong with me, he's my guy. But he was very clear. This isn't my lane. And I love him for that. He was like, I'm not a hormone doctor. So I took the time and thank goodness Jamie at Fit Body Fusion helped me find a good hormone specialist, a good practitioner who could explain the difference between in range and optimal. And there is a big difference. So I think for women, it's educating yourself on the right practitioner who knows what they're looking for and understands functional optional ranges as opposed to allopathic medicine and making sure you're not diseased.
26: We all want to be optimal, right? As we age. What do you say to the woman listening who's thinking, I'm 60, I've never really lifted weights. Is it too late for me to start now?
8: Never, never, never too late, especially at 60. I mean, even are you going to put on mass muscle and look like a competitor in within a year? Absolutely not. But are you going to improve your bone density? Absolutely. Are you going to set yourself up for being strong and healthy and not falling and breaking a hip or doing something detrimental to your body? Absolutely. So I think as we age, the goal needs to be different. We need to kind of reframe our aesthetic goals and start thinking about health span, not lifespan, but health span. How do I stay healthy and strong?
26: Yeah. Yeah. So I'm going to go there. The scale is not always our friend, especially as we age with women. I think one of the things that you taught me, Anne, was I put the work in. I've been lifting now for 10 years. I'm 60 years old. I started when I was 50. Now my weight can fluctuate 10, 15, even 20 pounds, and I still feel fit and strong and great. You helped me with that, but that is a body. I know there are a lot of listeners out there thinking, oh, I put on 5 pounds. It feels like it's all a spare tire in the middle. How do I go? How do I get that positive? And I think you hit the nail on the head. It does take time. This does not happen overnight.
8: No. It does not happen overnight. We also have to be really, really open as women to what I did in my 20s is not necessarily what's going to work for me now. Because I think without the help of a coach or a good practitioner, that's what we do, right? When I was 20, it was like, eat less, exercise more, do more cardio. Everything comes right back off. No, that wasn't working for me at 50. And I very much had to learn I needed to eat different. I needed to shift my macro ratios. I needed to up my protein and up my fats and lower my carbs. And I needed to be gentle. I needed to do a lot of walking. I needed to meditate. I needed to do things to keep my central nervous system happy. And it was a very different approach than I took in my 20s.
26: I love that. So again, the scale is not always our friend. You taught me in this last year. I came back to stage 5 pounds heavier than I've ever been. And I looked best and did best and went pro. And that was an important lesson to me, because before I started lifting, I'm thinking, oh, 5 pounds, if I could just get 5 pounds off, right? How your body is constructed when you're healthy, it's not about the scale. It is a little bit about how you feel, but it really is about recomping your body. And that is something that changes with time. And I think the message here is that aging is inevitable, but how we respond to isn't entirely predetermined.
8: Exactly.
26: We may need to change how we train, how we recover. I think as women also, we're really good at turning to each other and saying, hey, who do you use? How do you do it? Talking to each other, referring to each other, and just saying, help me. I need help. And it's okay to ask for help. Ann Lemus, thank you so much for being on the Women in Wealth show today.
8: You're so welcome. Thanks for having me.
26: It's the Women in Wealth show from Annex Wealth Management on News Talk 1130 WISN.
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32: Hey, it's great to be here.
26: Great to have you here. So, Brian, you know, we spend a lot of time talking about the great wealth transfer, as though trillions of dollars are simply going to move from one generation to the next, right? Easy peasy.
1: That's right.
26: But what if a significant portion of that wealth isn't sitting in an investment account? What if it's actually tied up in a business and nobody's figured out who will own that business next? There were actually some really strong numbers that came out that are pretty remarkable in the last week. JP Morgan Chase has roughly 12 million businesses representing about $10 trillion in assets are expected to change hands over the next 10 to 15 years.
1: Oh, wow.
26: That is really remarkable. And Fortune reported this week on a new survey of 1,000 business owners where they said 70% said they're only in the early stages of succession planning and just 8% said they're at an advanced stage. Boy, nothing like waiting till the last minute.
1: Yeah, no kidding. Well, and the problem is you don't know when the last minute is.
26: Exactly.
1: That's why planning early is probably pretty prudent to do. And it's one of the things that we talk to about business owners. They come to us, they're anticipating some liquidity event. Sometimes it's like, you know, if you would have started planning this 5 years ago,
26: right,
1: instead of 5 months before the liquidity event, there's so much more that you can do.
26: And sometimes liquidity is forced. I mean, I've sat with people before where they said, oh, it'll be fine because it just relies on me. The next meeting I had with them was just with the female portion of that who didn't run the business because he had had a stroke.
1: Yeah.
26: I mean, things happen.
1: That's sad. Yeah.
26: And they didn't have key man insurance. So this brings me to an important question. Is your business really an asset if no one can buy it without you at the helm?
1: Well, that is such a good question. It's something that I have asked a number of times working with small business owners where they may be the asset, right?
26: Right.
1: If you think about if it's a very personal service that's being delivered. It's a little different if you're running a factory, right? A manufacturing firm where you've got different assets that can be bought and sold. But if it is all based on you, that requires a lot more planning in terms of how do you transition to a new owner? What is the real value? And the buyer, what are they actually buying? Especially if you decide that you're going to go off into the sunset and enjoy yourself on the beach. It's a good question. It might be generating cash flow, but if it's so personalized that the value is really from you as an individual.
26: Call that goodwill in planning.
1: Yes.
26: Is it based on goodwill?
1: Goodwill is a hard thing to sell.
26: Right. Right. So what we want to see is this kind of softer, it's all about you business being made into a transferable business. So the owner who's 62 says, hey, my retirement plan is the business. I'll sell it when I'm 65. They might be making a pretty significant assumption there.
1: It is. And that's also where it is very helpful. You can talk to professionals who have helped with business valuations. They have helped perhaps bring together the buyers and the sellers, and they can give you a good ballpark estimate as to the value and, you know, what is it worth? Who might buy it? And will you value it in the same way that the buyer does? There's that emotional attachment. You know, you as the seller, you might value it a lot more than what a willing buyer would be willing to pay.
26: That's right. And I've seen several in recent times companies that are one-man operation, let's say, but there are some assets involved. Mm-hmm. There's definitely cash flow involved.
1: Sure.
26: It's definitely a creative business. It's kind of, you'll see M&A companies come through or private equity, and they'll say, we're bundling, we'd like to buy it, but you need to stay at the helm for X amount of years. That's something that you need to consider also, that kind of a step-down approach to retirement.
1: Yeah, those types of earnouts are pretty common, which that's what we would sometimes refer to. And they can go by different labels, but if you sell the business, you might not just be able to kind of brush your hands of the business entirely. There might be that agreement where you have to stay on. Maybe you're going to have to earn it out. You're going to have to hit certain revenue targets,
26: right,
1: some client retention statistics, all these what we sometimes call KPIs, right? These key performance indicators. You might have to hit that over the course of a number of years. So it's not just, perhaps you get a lump sum, but that might not be all of it. More of it might come from that earnout, that tail that you get by staying on and helping transition it to the new buyer.
26: So I've also seen, in fact, someone that's happened to, a woman at the helm of a company that she had built, where part of the buyout was that contractual, you will be for X amount of years. And the first thing they did was create a new board and they ousted her. Yeah. And I asked, how is this? This is your baby you created. She said, hey, you know what? They paid me. Money talks. It works. It's really, I am giving up control when I sell. But sometimes that's a tough thing to get your mind around, I would think.
1: Yeah, just somewhat similar to somebody who has a home that they lived in their entire life.
26: Right.
1: They sell it, and then they drive by, and they can't stand the color they painted it. or the landscaping that the new buyers did, right? And when it comes to a business, and if you're selling it, if you sold the house, sometimes you got to get out of the kitchen, and that's succession planning. Actually, there was a television show about that, right? I think called Succession, which is kind of fascinating. I didn't actually see the whole thing. I've only seen like clips on social media. From a real world perspective, I have seen that with a number of restaurants. Mom and dad, they've run it for years, and the kids, they just don't want that lifestyle. They don't want to take over the business, and it could apply to any business. It's not just specific to restaurants, but do you have that succession plan in place? If you're anticipating that the kids are going to be taking over, talk to them about it. Find out, do they actually want to do it? Because maybe they want to go on and become a veterinarian, or they want to do something else instead.
26: They've got their own dream.
1: Yeah.
26: I really think we have to start by separating two questions. What do I want my life to look like after the business? And what has to happen to the business to make that possible? And then we can begin understanding the value of the business, possible successors, buyers,

0: Uh-oh, it's time. Guess what? Dr. J, knock, knock.
1: Who's there?
0: It's your portfolio, and it's got some questions.
1: Well, let's open the door.
0: Let's do indeed, because I'm going to play a little game with you. I'm going to give you some statements about Social Security that women hear all the time, and you tell me true, false, or, you'll love this, technically true, but dangerously incomplete.
1: Oh my gosh, that's probably most of them, right?
0: Yeah, I think you're right. This comes from Nationwide's 2026 Social Security survey and some accompanying research. And considering only 1 in 8 women surveyed can correctly identify the age when they'll receive their full retirement benefit, I think we got some learning to do. Let's go. Social Security is going broke. I should take my money while I can. True, false, or dangerously incomplete?
1: Yeah, that's a dangerously incomplete one right out of the gate. I mean, that trust fund, we've heard a lot about that from the Social Security trustees, where they have talked about how if there aren't any changes, that by the time you get to, say, 2032, I think is the most recent projection, that there might have to be a reduction in benefits to the tune of about 22 cents on the dollar on average. They see that. And then the media, they create a headline, Social Security Trust Fund going broke, right? And so right. Then all of a sudden people are like, oh, it's going to zero. Well, nope. Let's do a little fact checking there. It's just about the money that's going in versus mm-hmm. the money that's going out and what they're projecting that if, and this is a big if there aren't any changes before we get to that date, average reduction would be 22 cents on the dollar.
0: So okay.
1: Not good. To say that the money is going away, but their policy probably needs to change.
0: Definitely. And we always have to remember, too, that no one has their own separate bucket for Social Security. It's
1: true.
0: All one big bucket. And that's important because there are scams out there that target older people, say their check is going to disappear from their bucket of money if they don't move their retirement money right now. It's yeah. So we have to remember, we have to have a basic understanding of how this works. All right. True or false? My husband is waiting till 70 to claim, so I have to wait, too.
1: And that one is false, but there are some important rules,
0: okay.
1: Lots of details about how about receiving that spousal benefit in terms of can you collect on your own record versus the record of your spouse. All sorts of interesting details there. It's really about doing the math, trying to really just work through what is the optimal claiming strategy for your situation. And you can claim on your spouse's record, which is something that a lot of people don't recognize.
0: No, that's a very good one. And so that leads into my next one. True or false? I've been divorced 4 years. My ex's Social Security has nothing to do with me.
1: It's most likely false.
0: Right.
1: It's
0: yes.
1: Always like, it depends.
0: You're bringing out your JD now,
1: right?
0: Your attorney.
1: Exactly. I was looking at a specific situation where a couple, they were living together, but they were never married. And that created some complications for them, to say the least.
0: It does.
1: But if you had been married for the requisite amount of time, right, then you do have a claim to those earnings, to those benefits. So if you were divorced, that is not guaranteed that all of a sudden it severs off the benefits that you might be able to claim. Getting into the details, there are those specific rules around if you had been married for at least 10 years, then you might have some claim.
0: And you know what's interesting about that? We find this all the time. Somebody says, oh, I was married, but then he died, so... And they're not remarried, and they're 60. Guess what? They get 100% of their exes potentially, not even half, because now they're a survivor.
1: Sure.
0: And it doesn't matter how many times that ex was married if they're deceased. So this is why you got to kind of keep up on it. The planner's job is to find you all the benefits that are out there, right?
1: Yeah, it's everything you are legally entitled to receive, and that's the goal.
0: Here's another one. I stayed home with the kids. That's ancient history. It doesn't impact my Social Security now. This caught my attention because does it matter?
1: It can absolutely matter. And actually, I think a lot of people might be in that situation,
0: yes.
1: Especially of certain generation, right? We know that the younger generation, you are seeing more the dual income households.
0: Right.
1: But if you had it, I mean, my parents were in that situation where my mom was a stay-at-home mom. Now, she did work part-time, so she did have some income there that was covered with Social Security. Stay-at-home parents, your retirement benefit is going to also depend upon your spouse's record,
0: yes.
1: In those situations.
0: A really important message for women in wealth too, caregiving may be unpaid work, but it isn't financially consequence-free work.
1: Yeah, part of that is just the calculation, right? So with Social Security benefits, it's based on your highest 35 years of income. And so if you took time off, decided that you were not going to take that promotion, that you were going to stay home, you made these decisions, it does have effects.

0: But you can also make up for that time, because if it's the highest 35 years, if you took 10 years off, maybe you can fill in that gap with subsequent earnings.
1: One of our biggest takeaways here is not to make a decision on what your neighbor did, right? Mm-hmm. Or if because you think it's time, do the math, look at it before, a couple of years before you're going to claim it. Or don't make a decision based on you hear in the news that Social Security is going broke. Know your numbers, know your options out of that big pool at different ages of claim, what you're going to get. Know how long you have to live in order to make the math work if you claim early or if you wait. These are all really important questions. And you know, we both know, Dr. Jay, the markets will always have questions. The good news is your financial plan should be ready with many of the answers. Brian, thank you so much for joining us today.
0: Thank you for having me.
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2: 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For Deanne Phillips and all of our guests today, I'm Joe Kraus. Have a great weekend. We'll talk again next Saturday at 2 on the Women in Wealth Show from Annex Wealth Management on News Talk 1130 WISN.
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7: Making their way to the UN, I'm Daria Albinger. Fox News world leaders will meet in New York City next week for the UN General Assembly. Fox's Madeline Rivera says that includes President Trump.
8: President Trump is expected to repeat his calls that Iran cannot have a nuclear weapon when he addresses the United Nations General Assembly in New York next week. Despite the war, the State Department has allowed a core Iranian delegation to attend the event. Iranian President Masoud Pezeshkian is reportedly one of the officials who has been granted a visa. But a senior administration official did not say whether there will be any meetings between the U.S. and Iran. The General Assembly comes against the backdrop of Chinese President Xi Jinping's state visit to D.C. China's relationship with Iran is under the spotlight. China is accused of propping up Iran's war machine by buying its oil, supplying the regime with weapons and even intelligence that's helping to target U.S. troops, allegedly.
7: The Wall Street Journal is reporting that U.S. officials believe Iran obtained high-resolution satellite images of an American base in Jordan from Chinese entities before an attack which killed three U.S. service members. The president's declaring a diplomatic victory, announcing a new three-way security deal between the U.S., Denmark, and Greenland. It's set to be signed at the U.N. next week. He says the pact gives U.S. permanent security control over Greenland, blocking Russia and China from building military bases there, but leaders from Denmark and Greenland stress the agreement respects their local sovereignty. Comedian Carrot Top is recovering in a Las Vegas hospital following an apparent suicide attempt. The 61-year-old performer rushed to the emergency room yesterday following the cancellation of his residency at the Luxor. He's facing multiple federal lawsuits, including sexual exploitation. His representative says that he is receiving care and his family is asking for privacy. America is listening to Fox News.
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10: Showers and thunderstorms will continue on and off throughout Saturday, with the heaviest activity looking to move in by Saturday night. Temperatures will be in the mid to upper 60s, muggy and breezy winds out of the southeast with gusts near 25 miles an hour. I'm Fox 6 meteorologist Lisa Michaels.
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0: It's News Talk 1130 WISN, your hometown lawyer on the air with estate planning attorney Rob Mielek with Mielek Law in studio. Welcome back, Rob. Good afternoon to you, sir.
1: Good to see you, Paul.
0: Good to see you too as well. Yeah, we did talk about this last week. I asked you why you called the show Your Hometown Lawyer. I forgot your answer, though.
1: So basically what it is I, you know, when it comes to my practice, my goal is to make it as easy as possible for people to deal with a relatively complex issue, at least on the surface, of estate planning. So one of the ways I try to do that is by making it as easy as possible to get a hold of me, easy as possible, because, again, having practiced law for 19 years, what I've learned is that people come up with almost any excuse possible to delay talking to the attorney. No different than going to the gym. Oh, I'm a little tired. My stomach hurts. Whatever the case is.
0: Oh, yeah. I could come up with a million excuses.
1: We all do these things, right? And it's just kind of human nature. So what I try to do is I try to eliminate one of those obstacles by saying, if it does not work to meet at one of my four offices, and I do have four offices, so you're not just stuck going to one, offices in Saukville, Germantown, West Bend, and Beaver Dam, I do make house calls. Yeah. So just like the old-timey Dr. Moonlight Graham for those Field of Dreams fans out there.
0: Little black bag.
1: Carrying the dop kit. And,
0: do you wear the long coat?
1: I know, I don't.
0: You may need that if this weather continues.
1: As you say.
0: You like this weather, don't you?
1: I do.
0: It's cooling off and feeling like fall.
1: I do. Like I said, if you could pick your perfect weather, I'd pick 20 and flurries every day. So,
0: you go that low.
1: I'd go that low, yeah. I love 20 and flurries. I don't want like negative 20 and flurries, but 20 and flurries, that feels great.
0: No, frostbit toes, that feeling, I don't like.
1: No, all right.
0: But I'm okay. I like fall, the transition. Not a fan of rain. Nonetheless, fall is Tuesday.
1: Yeah.
0: First day of fall is this coming Tuesday. Today is the 19th. What does that have to do with estate planning? Absolutely nothing. But absolutely. Brewer baseball, we're down to just a handful of games left.
1: Doesn't have to do with estate planning either, but I could talk about that all day long.
0: So, oh, my goodness. And just seeing the locker room celebrations, yeah. There's two of them now they've had.
1: Well, sure. You know, getting into the playoffs and winning the division, and probably if they ultimately get the highest seed, you know, probably have a third one there.
0: I hope that, you know what I like? Have you noticed about Pat Murphy? He's like the dad that encourages his kid to do things, and then there's a but, don't get too excited.
1: Right.
0: He gave a great speech. Last year he did, I think, is when he read the letter from Euchre.
1: Yeah, that's right.
0: Remember that?
1: I do.
0: They pulled it out. Euchre wrote the letter to the team before he passed.
1: In anticipation. It's just something out of a storybook.
0: It was like straight out of some movie. Maybe there will be a movie about that someday. There is a Euchre.
1: There's a documentary. Mm-hmm. I haven't seen it yet, but I've heard about it.
0: No, it was at the Rivoli in Cedarburg, the one screen downtown Cedarburg, and I did not see it yet, but it's on my bucket list. Mm-hmm. But for the Brewers, just go Crew. I mean, I know everybody's always, they never beat the Dodgers. Every year is different. It's just like the football seasons. Who'd have thought that Seattle and New England would be in the Super Bowl last year? Nobody.
1: Well, as long as you get a ticket to the dance, it only takes a hot streak and some good timely pitching and some good hitting, and who knows what can happen.
0: Yeah, the recipe is certainly there, Rob. So we're going to have fun this postseason, definitely watching the Brewers play, and of course, a full Packer season ahead. Don't get dismayed by one loss against the Vikings, where the refs basically gave the Vikings that game.
1: That was a rough game.
0: Did you watch it?
1: Oh, I did. Yeah, no, I watched pretty much the whole game. I came in a little late, but I did see most of the game, and I did turn it off with about 3 minutes to go.
0: Well, third downs, three stops right. They had.
1: Once they had the interception at the end there.
0: That was the game.
1: I was done. I was like, I flip it off right there. I mean, I know football, and as a football coach, I shouldn't be hypocritical. I always tell my kids, game's not over till it's over, but it was over.
0: It was over. Point.
1: I mean, there's just something to that there. But
0: yeah, it's time to move on to like something else and get my, I always like take a walk.
1: Right. It's just, and the offensive line's a struggle. Oh. You know, as a line guy, it's tough, but
0: I mean, that's the base of any football team,
1: right?
0: Is the quality of not the deep, I'll say offensive line. Mm-hmm. That's where it all starts. If you don't have that, and if you lose that battle, it's game.
1: Well, because I coach 7th, 8th grade football, and if I use the phrase, how the bigs go, the team goes, once a day, I use it 10 times a day. You know, it's just, it's football. You got to rely on the bigs up front. The rest doesn't matter.
0: Yeah, and really for those criticizing Jordan Love, I will say this. Incredible job, given that he had no time to throw the ball.
1: I mean, you look at some of those blitzes in the second half, and you know, give Flores, their defense coordinator for the Vikings,
0: he just said go after him.
1: He did, and he got it done. You know, they were able to bring pressure and Love and slash the offensive line couldn't handle it.
0: Here's the good news: they play the Jets tomorrow.
1: Yeah, well, you never know. I mean,
0: it's any given Sunday.
1: Well, it's what I would say. You know, the guys across the ball, they're paid too. You know, they're not volunteers out there.
0: They are. The Packers are favorites, yes, as they should be. But it's, yeah, you know, you say the Jets, no game is a given. So there's your sports recap on WISM. Mm-hmm. Rob is a very passionate sports fan. He's a coach of youth sports. You've had your sons on. You are very busy doing that, but you're even busier with your estate planning.
1: Absolutely.
0: So let's pivot. And you mentioned already your locations. You're in Saukville, Germantown, West Bend, Beaver Dam. What do we start out the show with? Before you die, call this guy.
1: That's right.
0: Let's explain that right up front.
1: It's my slogan. I mean, basically what we have there is it kind of encapsulates my practice in six simple words. The idea with estate planning is, unlike some other things in life where we have a known deadline, we have a known deadline here, but we don't know when it's going to occur. We all know we're going to pass away at some point in time. You know, any rational adult understands that. The problem is that we have no control over it. And sometimes we overestimate how long that might be or the circumstances under which that's going to occur. So what I try to encourage my clients to think about is say, hey, look, we have this inevitable event. Why not plan for it so that we increase the likelihood that we won't miss that date? Because accidents happen every day.
0: Yeah, the inevitable event being death.
1: Exactly. And these things do happen. So that's why we call it estate planning, not estate reacting, because we can't react if somebody's incapacitated. We can't react if somebody's deceased. We can plan for these events. And again, incapacity is another thing, but incapacity might not happen to everybody. Death will happen to everybody.
0: Yeah, in other words, guaranteed.
1: Right. You know, someone, you know, you always talk about the idea of, you know, Kenny Rogers, by the way, which, by the way, I had a lunch with my paralegals the other day. It was one of my paralegals' birthdays on Thursday. And we were talking about that. And one of the people at the table, one of the paralegals, I'm not going to name who it was for anonymity purposes, had no idea who Kenny Rogers was.
0: Oh, stop.
1: And I was like, what?
0: Did she ever hear of Dolly Parton?
1: I'm sure she did.
0: Well, then just say he did some songs with her.
1: Yeah, but we were talking about that, and that's the line, and I would argue is his best song, The Gambler. You know,
0: it is. And the most well-known,
1: right,
0: too.
1: And the best that you can hope for is to die in your sleep, right? That's one of the lines in the song. And that's the idea. I mean, there are some people who die in their sleep, never lose capacity for one moment in their life.
0: Yeah, my grandfather sat down for a nap.
1: Right.
0: Water was boiling on the stove, and my grandma came home and saw him napping in a rocking chair.
1: Yep.
0: He was dead.
1: Yep.
0: It's the best. If you would have talked to him, that's the way he would want to
1: go. And most people would. But the idea there is that incapacity may never come into play. You get in a horrible car accident, you're dead on impact. Incapacity never comes into play.
0: Never.
1: But for most people, incapacity will come into play at some point prior to death.
0: And it could linger.
1: Oh, 100%.
0: I mean, with dementia, Alzheimer's. Yeah. We could go on and on with medical issues. And there are laws there, too. When we talk on the show about everything in the next hour here, Rob, it's always about Wisconsin estate plan
1: That's
0: law.
1: Right. Well, 50 states have 50 different laws, let alone international laws could be entirely different. But yeah, as far as what we're talking about Wisconsin law. But again, incapacity, that event is something that we should plan for as part of an estate plan. When people come to see me, you know, they've heard about me, whatever the case is, however they get in touch with me, usually the main question they want to know the answer to is, what is going to happen to our assets when we pass away? And again, that is kind of the crux of estate planning, but it's not the entirety of estate planning. And that's why I emphasize that often underappreciated part of what happens in the event of incapacity. Because let's face it, every single one of us, regardless of age, regardless of health, we're all one moment away from incapacity. Sudden onset of a disease, car accident, bad moment behind the wheel. Any of these things could take us from being perfectly lucid, perfectly capacitated now, to incapacitated and perhaps permanently incapacitated in time, too.
0: I talk about falls a lot.
1: Oh, yeah.
0: I hear so much about that from first responders. Falls in a shower, falls down the stairs. Mm-hmm. The older you are, you could trip walking out your patio door.
1: Well, you know, it's interesting you say that because the other day I had a situation where one of my sons, who will remain anonymous, left his shoes in the middle of the kitchen, and I tripped and stumbled, and I didn't lose my footing, but I remember thinking to myself,
0: were they big shoes? Because he's a big kid.
1: Yes, he wore size 16 shoes. So I just gave away what kid it was. But leaving that aside, tripped on him. And I stumbled and I didn't fall. And I was just thinking to myself, if I was in my 60s, I'd be in the hospital right now.
0: Oh,
1: like, I was literally going like this, like stumbling around.
0: And you caught yourself. Yeah,
1: I landed on my hands before I was going to just hit the deck. But if I didn't have that reaction time, face to ground, right? Ooh. It was on a hardwood floor in our kitchen. So, yeah, not great.
0: Everybody's got a story.
1: Yeah.
0: A friend of mine who's no longer with us had a heart attack, public bathroom. Mm. as he was falling, the heart attack didn't kill him. Robbie hit his head in the sink. I mean, what are the odds, right? Absolutely. You think the heart attack would do it. Now, that they said he would have been okay, I guess. But yeah, that the fall killed him. The thing is, what did you say? We're one moment away.
1: One moment away. Every single one of us is one moment away. And the problem is that doesn't discriminate by age. It doesn't discriminate by health. You can have people who are in perfect health and they had an undiagnosed situation, heart attack, widowmaker, they pass away. You know, someone who's in horrendous health and could live into their 80s. We just don't know.
0: No.
1: Right? I mean, there's probabilities, sure, but we just don't know how that's going to happen. So again, what I try to do at my firm is say, okay, I don't need to be a psychic. I don't need to know when things are going to happen or how they're going to happen. I know they're going to happen. I know death is going to happen. How do we plan for it? And basically, in a nutshell, what I try to do is I try to say, how do we make sure that what you worked so hard for during your life goes to your loved ones or your preferred charities with as minimal cost, time, aggravation, and governmental interference as possible?
0: Oh, I like that. Say that again.
1: So I try to do for my clients to make sure the money they worked so hard for during their life goes to their loved ones or charities of their choosing with as minimal cost, time, aggravation, and governmental interference as possible.
0: That probate comes into mind. That's where the courts are involved.
1: That's exactly it. It's avoiding probate. Not only possibly avoiding probate, but guaranteeing that we avoid probate. That's what a well-drafted estate plan can do for you. So that's a good transition. Let's define probate. If I had to guess, again, just based on my experience, assuming that this audience is reflective of my client population in general, I'd say about 80% of you know what the word probate means, maybe 90%. But let's make sure we're on the same page. Probate is the process where a court oversees the administration of an estate. When an estate goes to probate in Wisconsin, you have a series of hearings, a series of filings, series of deadlines, series of events that occur before assets go from the name of the deceased to the name of the intended beneficiaries. Simply put, Paul, as an estate planning attorney, I again encourage my clients to create plans that are guaranteed to avoid probate.
0: And that is possible.
1: Yes. And why? Why is probate avoidance so important? Some people say, yeah, probate's not that bad. Well, I'm going to give you three facts about probate, and you can determine whether those are bad or not. Most people do think they're bad, but you come to your own conclusion. One, probate's expensive. Average cost of probate in a state right now in the state of Wisconsin is between $8,000 to $12,000. The second is timing. The average length of probate in Wisconsin is about 12 to 18 months. Third issue is it becomes public record. Not only does the will itself become public record, but the amount and the character of the assets also become public record. So to summarize, cost 8 to 12 grand, timing 12 to 18 months, public record. Now you may notice I said if we have a will, because a lot of people incorrectly believe that a will is going to avoid probate.
0: Yeah, that term, the will is tossed around very loosely.
1: Yes.
0: As a general estate planning term, and it, right, incorrectly in some Hollywood movies and,
1: yes,
0: TV shows.
1: 100%. And I think part of that is just for a lack of people just conflate terms.
0: Oh,
1: you know, I think that's a part of it. But I also think that there is just this general prevailing knowledge just from living on this planet, talking to people, you know, seeing things on the internet, that people think, well, if I have a will, it's going to avoid probate. And that's not correct in Wisconsin. Again, different states have different rules. We're only speaking to Wisconsin here. Under Wisconsin law, the only way a will avoids probate is if upon the death of the person who created the will, their probate assets are less than $50,000. If they exceed $50,000, and for most people they do, because for most people the equity they have in their home alone is a probate asset that exceeds $50,000. If it exceeds $50,000, it goes to probate with the will. So again, most people in this listening audience, mm-hmm, I suspect, are going to have more than, and in many cases, significantly more than $50,000 worth of probate assets. Now, that kind of begs the next question. What is a probate asset? Probate asset is any asset that does not have an alive, named, contractual beneficiary. Now, that's a lot of words there, okay? But I'm going to break it down very simply. Alive means alive, can't be dead, okay? So if I list my wife as a beneficiary on an insurance policy, if she doesn't survive me, obviously she's not an alive beneficiary, okay? Contractual is the other key word, okay? And that's what I want to make sure we're on the same page with, all right? A will is not a contract, okay? Just to be perfectly clear, a will is not a contract. That's a matter of first-year law school contract law. A will is not a contract. What is a contract? Well, when you have a bank account, that's pursuant to a contract. When you go to the bank and set up a bank account, maybe you're not fully comprehending it, but you're aware of it, but you are signing a contract with the bank that says you hold my money under these circumstances. Here are our rights and responsibilities. Here are your rights and responsibilities. That is a contract. The same thing with an insurance policy. You know, if I pay my premiums and I die within a certain period of time, you, insurance company, pay out to my beneficiaries. So that's a contract. So if I have a life insurance policy and I list my beneficiaries on there, those are contractual beneficiaries, okay? But now we have to go back to the first term. They have to be alive. And see, that's where the problem really comes into play. And I think that's where there's a lot of misunderstanding, and even clients who've heard me on the radio or they've done some research fail to understand this concept. So I'm going to spend a couple minutes talking about
0: it. Sure.
1: The idea is this. I'm going to use my family as a hypothetical. I'm going to say, just a little background, my wife is Erica, and I have two boys, Grady and Hudson.
0: Who have large feet.
1: They have large feet and just large everything, but large food bills, too. That's why we love Costco. We talked about Costco in the last episode.
0: Oh, yeah, I got to love Costco. Yeah,
1: absolutely. So the idea is this, right? Let's just say, for some purpose, hypothetical purpose, I did anything other than what I do for a living, okay? And I created a will. I was insistent on creating a will, and or I met with an attorney who convinced me a will is the right way to go. What would he or she have done as the attorney? Well, they would have convinced me to list beneficiaries on everything I possibly can. So let's just take a garden variety checking account. Okay, my wife and I have joint checking. Could I go to the bank and list Grady and Hudson as beneficiaries on those accounts? Sure, I can. I can go to the bank and list them as minors. Now, they're minors right now, right? So if something happened, it would be held in a trust account until they reached 18. But I could list them as beneficiaries. But let's assume they're over the age of 18. A lot of people will come to me and say, well, Rob, if I list my children as beneficiaries on these accounts, I was told it's going to avoid probate. And the answer to the question of will listing beneficiaries on a checking account avoid probate? The answer is maybe. We talked about this during the last episode.
0: Yeah, nobody likes that answer, maybe.
1: Right. Well, especially from a lawyer, right? I mean, like, well, you went to law school. How do you not know that? Well, here's how I don't know that. And I always explain, because I get looks from clients, right? People say, what do you mean, maybe? Or they'll even say, what do you mean, maybe?
0: Well, I'm sure doctors have said that to patients many times. Yeah, absolutely. Well, does this guarantee I'm going to live? Maybe.
1: Right. But here's why it's maybe, okay? And I say this as a father, okay? And obviously, I don't want to think about this as a father. I think about it as a lawyer, okay? I have no idea, and I will not know until the day the second of my wife and I pass away, whether either or both of my sons survive me. We have no idea. And you could say that for any family. There's a high likelihood, you know, if you have children, your children are by definition a generation younger than you. Statistically speaking, they should survive you, but it's not a guarantee.
0: How many times have we heard no parent should have to bury their children?
1: Yes.
0: You hear, and that's...
1: It happens all the time.
0: But that's an emotional statement. The fact is, there are parents that bury their children.
1: It's not rooted in logic. It's rooted in hope.
0: Of course.
1: It's rooted in, you know, parental, unconditional love. I mean, that's where it's rooted in, right? It's not rooted in fact. The fact is that people outlive their parents outlive their children every single day. The problem is we don't know for any given person who walks into my office whether there are or are not going to be the ones who survive their children or whose children survive them. So again, the remedy is very simple. Create a trust. Why? Because if I create a trust, the trust, unlike any human being on this planet, has a 100% chance of surviving me.
0: If I do a trust, Rob, and I follow that line of thinking, it's not like I do a trust and then have a will.
1: Right.
0: Right? It's just the trust. I don't need a will.
1: Well, no, the will comes with the trust-based plan.
0: So that's... Yeah. So if I do a trust, it combines all of what a will does? Is
1: that's
0: that essentially?
1: Okay. That's correct. Because basically what ends up happening is this, right? We have a trust, and with the trust, we have a will-based document or will in the trust-based plan that says, hey, see trust for distribution. The phrase I like to use is disposing instrument, okay? When you have a trust, the trust is the disposing instrument. The trust specifies where you want the assets to go. Mm-hmm. The will in a trust-based plan does not do that. The will simply says, hey, look, see trust for distribution. Okay? So that's the difference there.
0: Would you say the majority of your clients do the trust?
1: Oh, yeah. I'd say about 90-95% of my clients
0: do
1: trust.
0: Oh, my goodness. Okay.
1: Because 90-95% of my clients own real estate. I mean,
0: and that would include power of attorneys.
1: Both plans include powers of attorney.
0: Wait, is it powers of attorney?
1: It's powers of attorney. Okay. That's exactly right. Yeah. Which reminds me, I think I may have talked about this before. Being a Milwaukee guy, I'm a huge fan of The Onion, right? I mean, it's a great newspaper.
0: It's satire.
1: It is satire. But one of my favorite things was they said, it was some article about how the person working at Burger King was confused when the linguistics professor at UWM came in and ordered two Whoppers Jr., right? Because it would normally be Whopper Juniors, but that's not correct because the plural is the Whoppers. It's not two Juniors, it's two Whoppers that happen to be
0: so
1: Junior.
0: So the correct way to order it would be...
1: Two Whoppers Jr.
0: But it sounds a little wonky.
1: It does, but again, it's the same thing.
0: It is the same thing.
1: It's the exact same concept. So again,
0: that's good.
1: That's just what we're looking at there. But again, when we have a will-based plan, just a will, right? The will-based plan does include powers of attorney, just like the trust does, but a will-based plan, the will is the disposing instrument. And again, it will allow you to determine where assets go. What it does not allow you to do is to guarantee that they're distributed without having to go through probate. In fact, if the probate assets exceed $50,000, it will go through probate to get to that point, costing the 8 to 12 grand on average, taking the 12 to 18 months and being public record.
0: We are talking with estate planning attorney Rob Mielek on Your Hometown Lawyer on WISN with Rob. I'm Paul Kronforst. I just realized 20 minutes into the program, I mentioned before you die, call this guy. What didn't I do? Give out your phone number.
1: That's right.
0: Let's do that. Now, absolutely. In this day and age of Google and AI, you could just go to Google and say Mielek Law, M-E-L-I-C-K, Mielek Law. Right. But you can call direct, and it's one phone number for all locations. Again, Saukville, Germantown, West Bend, and Beaver Dam, 262-347-3444. 262-347-3444. One other really important thing, yes. 20% off legal fees for WISN listeners.
1: Absolutely, as well as free initial consultations.
0: And a free initial consultation, which means there's no obligation, no money down, nothing. You're willing to meet with somebody and discuss what plan they need the most. There is, I think, Rob, people have retirement plans, financial plans, tax planning. How many Americans just put estate planning on a back burner? Many.
1: All the time.
0: I mean, we don't know the numbers, but do you think 30% of Americans have an estate plan? That means 70 don't?
1: I've heard the numbers vary between 50 and 70%
0: that do not have them. Do not.
1: So the majority don't.
0: I think I know why. It's just that we procrastinate, and you're talking about your mortality.
1: I think that's a part of it, but I also think the main reason that I found in my practice is that there is a significant gap between what people think an estate plan can do and what an estate plan actually can do. I think those are both reasons. The reasons you mentioned are both reasons, but the majority of the people simply don't know that. Now, I am literally preaching to the choir here, because if you're hearing me say this, you are interested in closing that gap in between thinking what an estate plan can do versus knowing what an estate plan can do. Obviously, that's why you're listening. But at the same time, what I can tell you is that gap is the biggest area. And in particular, for a demographic that often gets overlooked with estate planning, and that is younger families, right? Here's what I would venture to say. If you took your average, let's say, and I'm picking an arbitrary age, but let's say average 55-year-old, okay? The reason I pick 55 is most 55-year-olds are still working, but retirement's on the horizon.
0: Right? Yeah, you got an established career, right. You know, you're probably home ownership.
1: Right. You're thinking about it. You know it's on the horizon. You're still young enough to not be thinking death is imminent, but still old enough to realize that I should probably be planning for it, right? If you polled 100 people over the age of 55 in Wisconsin, you asked them the question, do you think you need an estate plan? I'd say a good 85, 90 would say, yeah, that is something I need. Maybe I'm not ready to deal with it now, but it is something that I need.
0: I'll get to it.
1: Right. Flip that question and change the age from 55 to 30. And now you say to the average 30-year-old, hey, do you think you need an estate plan? I'd say maybe 10% would say yes. The other 90 would say, no, I'm too young for that.
0: I think there's a misconception that estate plan is equivalent to having wealth.
1: Yes, I think there's a conflation between estate planning and wealth. I think that's a big thing. I 100% agree with that. But I also think it's the issue of mortality is not as much of, it's not on their radar as much.
0: Oh, go 22.
1: Well, and that's
0: or 18.
1: Right. And that's what I was going to say. Cause I mean, 18 is our magic number. We'll get to in a second. Yeah. But the reason I picked 30 is because that is a huge miss when it comes to estate planning, because a lot of 30-year-olds, certainly not all, but a lot of 30-year-olds are parents. And the idea of what an estate plan can do there, determine guardianship of minor children. The only way to determine guardianship of minor children, despite what you may have seen in Hollywood or read in books or seen on TikTok, is if you have a will or a trust. Literally nothing else works. You could have notarized letters. You could have recorded statements. Completely irrelevant, worthless. It has to be in either a will or a trust. And I think if you asked your average 30-year-old new parent that question, they would just incorrectly assume, yeah, you know, I just figured they would just go to my sister or my brother or my aunt, my uncle, whatever the case is.
0: The courts will decide,
1: right,
0: probably.
1: Godparents is another common one, right?
0: That has nothing to do with the law.
1: It has absolutely zero to do with the law. In fact, what I would argue is that godparent going to court saying, a godparent, the judge said, well, that's great, we're going to look at one standard. What's in the best interest of the child? Not necessarily what the parents think are in the best interest of the child. And who better than the parents to make that determination, right? So that's a group that I really try to focus on because I'm in that group. I'm not 30 anymore, but I have minor children. My two boys are minors.
0: Yeah.
1: So that's the gap where a lot of people just don't know what a safe plan can do. So what I try to do through programs like this, through just general public speaking engagements.
0: Oh, yeah, you do quite a bit of speaking.
1: I do.
0: In fact, I met you through our old Bank 5-9 right. radio show when you were a guest on the show.
1: I was, and that was great. That was my, I'd done a couple of radio shows in Beaver Dam. This is my first foray at that point at WISN. So, yeah, I'm grateful that
0: we mentioned your Beaver Dam radio show. It's mm-hmm. once a month, right?
1: Right. It's the third Monday of every month. So this upcoming Monday, I'll be on.
0: Okay, so this Monday, WBEV, at what time?
1: It is 11 o'clock, but sometimes, see, the format of that show is a little different than the format of the show for two reasons. One, they don't have commercials. It just runs straight through. So I basically speak from 11:08 or 11:10 to about 11:50.
0: Do they play commercials after the show?
1: Yes, before and after.
0: Because
1: they just don't play them
0: just
1: during.
0: Being in radio for almost 40 years now, you do have to run commercials to make money.
1: Oh, sure, of course. And that's what they do. But they want that chunk interrupted. So, I mean, on this show,
0: I don't mind that. Yeah. I mean, as a format? Yeah.
1: Well, I guess that's what I'm saying. On this show, I speak the same amount of time. It's just broken up by commercials.
0: Right. We do four segments. We take three breaks.
1: That's exactly right. Here, they just take the breaks before and after and just let me speak for 40 minutes straight.
0: I've often thought, this is way off topic, but TV tried one of the networks tried putting it's a graphic that said Ford.
1: Yeah.
0: So a little bug on the bottom of your corner said Ford, mm-hmm. but they never took a commercial break. Right. But Ford was always on the screen. Wouldn't you prefer that watching TV?
1: I would.
0: Never a commercial break. Mm-hmm. Solid content, but that little Ford bug is on the bottom.
1: Yep, absolutely. I think they did that during some football games, if I'm not mistaken.
0: They experimented with it, and then they didn't go back to it. Because, face it, when the commercials come on, some people just get up from their couch and they get a beverage or go to the bathroom.
1: Exactly. That's exactly what they do.
0: You know, it's a Packer game, we just permanently turn it off and never come back. Exactly. Rob Milek is here. Before you die, call this guy. We've covered a lot of ground, right? The will, the trust. When we come back, I think powers of attorney, Rob, and what they do, and this might blow people away, but I'm going to say it because you just alluded to it. In fact, let's address this before the break, Rob. Once you're 18 years old, you need an estate plan.
1: You do. You absolutely do.
0: Why and how come people are rolling their eyes right now?
1: Right. Why do you need it? You need it because the moment that person turns 18, you as parents lose the ability to make medical and financial decisions in the event of incapacity. So we'll leave that as a hanger here. I'll talk about that more after the break, but that's really what it comes down to. It is a loss of rights for the parents because the average 18-year-old would want mom and dad to be able to make those decisions in the event of incapacity. But the moment that child turns 18, parents can't do that. Not only can't they make decisions, they can't even talk to doctors, can't talk to nurses, get any information. So
0: HIPAA comes into play.
1: It sure does.
0: There's a lot of moving parts to that. That's a good tease. We'll cover this after the break. Rob, for any estate planning questions, or if you have no plan, or here's something we talked about before. Wisconsin law may differ from other states. What if I do a Milek Law estate plan and I move to Arizona? What happens?
1: So it depends on the state. So what I can tell you is the powers of attorney are likely going to have to be redone because every power of attorney that I draft, every power of attorney that I've seen, whether in-state or out-of-state, refers to state statutes.
0: Or vice versa. I did it in Phoenix and I moved to Milwaukee.
1: Exactly. So that's what we try to do. We try to salvage what we can. So those state statutes, you know, if I have an Arizona power of attorney that references Arizona statutes, those obviously are not applicable in Wisconsin.
0: Right,
1: so
0: right.
1: HIPAA oversees it all because HIPAA is a federal statute. So generally speaking, the powers of attorney have to be redone, but generally speaking, the trust does not. But some states have different rules. For example, I forget the state. It's not a state where we send a lot of people. I can't even recall it off the top of my head. But
0: Florida?
1: No, because Florida, we send people to Arizona, Florida, you know, Texas. Those are states people go to all the time. So it wasn't one of those like bigger, more popular states to retire to or snowbird at. But one of the states has a requirement that estate planning documents only need to be witnessed by one witness. Well, in Wisconsin, you need two. So those documents on their face aren't applicable here because, again, we have a disparity in the laws between how many witnesses are required.
0: Along the same lines, Rob, if somebody has an estate plan and it's been years since they've, you know, they blow off the dust. I think they pull out the paperwork, but a different law firm did it. That attorney's maybe since retired. Mm-hmm. The firm doesn't exist. Maybe they passed away. Can I bring you that plan to look at it?
1: Absolutely. Not only can you bring it to me, but I will review it on a complimentary basis. So I will, as part of the free initial consultation, I will review the existing estate plan. Now, depending on how complex it is, you have the option of simply bringing it to the meeting. Or if you think it's particularly complex, you can drop it out of my office before the meeting and I will review it prior to our meeting. And basically what I do at that point is I look over the document in two broad ways. One is what I call legal sufficiency. Is this document still legally enforceable? And that's the province of a lawyer to be able to make that determination. But the second issue, I'd argue, is more important more often than not, which is what I call preference sufficiency. Are the people that you had listed at that time still the people you want making decisions and or receiving proceeds from your estate at the time of your passing? Are there still other provisions in the document? Like, for example, I had a client a couple weeks ago who had a provision where they wanted to leave something to grandchildren. Okay, well, now they have great-grandchildren. Well, they want to include the great-grandchildren now. Okay, well, that's a preference issue because this at the time they drafted, they didn't have great-grandchildren. Well, now they do have great-grandchildren. They wanted them included, receive, you know, a relatively small amount there. So these are things that I go through with my clients, and I basically call it telling the story of your estate plan. I'll have the documents in front of me, and I'll say, okay, here are the key points of this. I'll summarize them. I mean, I can only guess how many estate plans I've reviewed in my career. Huh. It's a lot. And I'll just say, look, I'll go through this in about 5-10 minutes, and I'll say, you tell me where you don't like what I'm saying, because I'm telling you what this says right now if we change nothing. And then we just checkmark what needs to be changed. And again, depending on the amount that needs to be changed, depending on what exactly needs to be changed, we could either do a simple one-page amendment saying everything's the same except for da da da da da da, or we can do what we call a restatement amendment where there's so much that needs to be done that it's easier just to simply start over. But we almost always retain the name of the original trust. If they have a trust. If they have a will, my first question is going to be, do you have more than 50 grand in probate assets? You really ought to consider a trust.
0: Yeah.
1: And then assuming they go forward with that, then the existing will is moot. It's not going to matter. We're going to have to replace it with a trust. If, on the other hand, they decide, no, they don't want to create the trust, or if they have under $50,000 worth of probate assets, then we'll talk about revising the will.
0: Yeah, the important thing is, Rob, changes. Life happens, right? So you might want to write out somebody as a beneficiary, yep. Or you might want to add somebody.
1: Right.
0: And that's an important thing to think about.
1: 100%. And what I would say is this, is that if you do the initial work at my firm or the revised work at my firm, if you make changes down the road, those are done on a complimentary basis. So I do not charge my clients for revising their documents.
0: Now, and that is kind of unusual in the world of attorneys.
1: It is.
0: Where I mean, people charge by the hour for
1: right,
0: everything.
1: Right. And just to be clear, if attorney Johnson did your estate plan, and now you're coming to me to have it revised, I'm going to charge you for that. But once you do the documents with me, yep, then there's no charge for those revisions.
0: And just to back up, when we do a will, a trust, or any estate plan, it's one fee up front, right?
1: That's right.
0: You don't charge by the hour.
1: Everything's flat fee. The only time I charge hourly is when I have probate matters. And again, my goal is to avoid probate. So it's not my estate plans that go through probate. It's other people's estate plans.
0: And you're
1: plans,
0: at the mercy of courts, right?
1: That's exactly right. And that's why I have to charge by the hour. We can't predict it. I mean, I've drafted thousands of estate plans in my career, right? I know what's going to work, and I can charge a flat fee accordingly. When it comes to probate, I have no idea what's going to come up. I don't know if there's some random person's going to come out and say, oh yeah, you know, that was really my mom or my dad. They just abandoned me at, you know, when I was 6 months old. You know, I don't know if a creditor is going to come out of the woodwork. I don't know if kids are going to fight with each other. I don't know what the court is going to do in terms of if they want to schedule a hearing on something. I don't know if there's any tax issues out there. I don't know how long it's going to take to sell the real estate. I mean, there's any number of issues that require me essentially in order to treat my clients fairly to charge probate work by the hour. But when it comes to the actual drafting of estate planning documents, that's always done on a flat fee basis.
0: Six simple words. Before you die, call this guy. That is six, right? Yeah, that's I got six. It right. Okay, right. I can add. Before you die, call this guy. It's that simple. You've got till death. But Rob doesn't want to wait that long. We'll address that too, the timeliness of, again, when you turn 18, you should have an estate plan done. Rob Milek can help you with that at Milek Law in Saukville, Germantown, West Bend, and Beaver Dam, 262-347-3444. This is your hometown lawyer with Rob Milek. I'm Paul Kronforst on WISN.
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0: your hometown lawyer back on WISN. Rob Melick, estate planning attorney at Melick Law. You've got three paralegals. You've got another attorney that works at your office. You're in Saukville, Germantown, West Bend, and Beaver Dam. Before you die, call this guy. And literally, what did I say before the break? When you turn 18, you need an estate plan. Some people just disregard that. That cannot be true. Let's kind of talk about that, because power of attorney, powers of attorney, as I joked about, would be appropriate for an 18-year-old, right?
1: Sure they would. They're necessary for an 18-year-old because, again, what I'm going to do here is I just want to start out with a basic introduction of what powers of attorney are, and then I want to explain two demographics that don't think they need powers of attorney, but they absolutely do. You touched on one. We'll talk about another one here in a little bit. So there's two types of powers of attorney. There's a healthcare power of attorney and a financial power of attorney. I always talk about the healthcare power of attorney first because I'd argue that it's more important and perhaps a little more intuitive. Healthcare power of attorney allows you to nominate people who can make medical decisions for you if you're alive but incapacitated. So demographic one are just what you described, that 18-year-old. We talked about polling different people. We talked about polling people at age 65 versus 30 or 55 versus 30 about the need for an estate plan. Well, again, now I would say let's poll 100 parents of someone who have a child who is between the ages of, let's say, 18 and 21. Does that 18 to 20-year-old need an estate plan? Overwhelming majority say no. Well, they don't have any money. What do they need it for? Well, it's not about money. It's about access. Because, again, even if the 18-year-old is still living at your home, even if they're a senior in high school, even if they're still in your insurance, if they get in an accident and they become incapacitated, parents not only can't make medical decisions without a power of attorney, they can't even talk to doctors or nurses regarding the care, condition, prognosis, any of that information, because sharing that information without the consent of the 18-year-old, who can't give that consent if he or she is in a coma, violates their HIPAA rights.
0: It just seems so hard to wrap my mind around that. I understand it's law. Here is a child you raised from birth. It's my son. It's my daughter. And I can't. No, the law says no.
1: Exactly.
0: Unless
1: you have a power of attorney.
0: Right.
1: But the interesting thing is, again, you have to draw the line somewhere, because if that child is 17 years and 364 days, you can. But the day that child turns 18, you can't. I mean, they literally go to sleep one night, you could. They wake up in the morning, they can't.
0: Yeah.
1: So, but again, that's the law. As a lawyer, I always tell my clients, it's very simple. As lawyers, we don't create the law. That's what the legislature does. So
0: right.
1: You don't like the law, vote them out and put people in who are going to do laws that make sense, or petition the government to get laws that make more sense to you.
0: But if that 18-year-old or 19 or whatever they are is lucid, they're awake.
1: Yes.
0: And they're laying in that hospital bed after a car accident. Mm-hmm. Let's just say hypothetically, Rob, then they could say to the doctor, yeah, that's my mom.
1: That's no problem.
0: She can come in.
1: No problem at all. That's not an issue. But when the person lacks capacity, it becomes an issue. And then the second demographic that often doesn't believe they need a power of attorney, and they actually do, are married couples. Again, I bet if you asked 100 married individuals in the state of Wisconsin, if your spouse is in a car accident and loses capacity and they're in the hospital, do you think that you automatically have the ability to talk to doctors?
0: 9 out of 10 would say yeah.
1: I'd even say 95 out of 100. I mean, yeah. Well, of course, that's my spouse.
0: Why couldn't I hear this all the time, Rob, and you can answer this. It's a marital property state.
1: Right.
0: I hear that all the time.
1: I know. And the key word there is property. When we're talking about health, that has nothing to do with property.
0: Nope.
1: Ownership is different than who has the ability to make financial and medical decisions. In this case, medical decisions. So again, those 95 out of 100 would be wrong. The only way even spouses can make medical decisions for their unhealthy spouse or their incapacitated spouse is if they have a power of attorney.
0: So going back to, and Rob, you don't mind if the parents come in with the child, right? The child. The child meaning the 18, 19-year-old.
1: Right.
0: Get them in there. Get it done. 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It's very inexpensive. 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
1: Right.
0: A trust is a little bit more costly. 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
2: 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And this is

0: State Planning Attorney Rob Mielek on WISN nearing the end of the show. Rob, this is almost like your Beaver Dam radio show. We did about a 35-minute segment and now a bunch of little ones at the end. If you're just joining us, before you die, call this guy. That's your line?
1: It is.
0: Trademarked.
1: I was going to say
0: copyright. That's not the right term.
1: It's all right. No, trademark is the right term when it comes to an expression like that. So
0: that means in the country.
1: Yes.
0: No, you own that.
1: I do. And actually, my attorney who drafted that, who is a college classmate of mine, practices in Connecticut. The patent bar, trademark bar, that's nationwide. So she could help me, even though she's not licensed in Wisconsin.
0: That's outstanding.
1: Yeah, absolutely.
0: And as you said, you know, maybe some people say, ooh, that's a little harsh. It is true. I mean, we have until death to get an estate plan done.
1: Well, we have until incapacity.
0: Thank
1: estate
0: you.
1: Planning done, right? Those two may be the same, but they frequently aren't. So we need to make that distinction there. But
0: so you
1: couldn't
0: got,
1: find
0: so
1: a.
0: Yeah. If you're 55,
1: right?
0: Like we talked about that 50-year-old, 45, get it done.
1: Absolutely. Yeah, and the only reason I don't have incapacitated in that slogan is I couldn't find anything that rhymed with incapacitated that wasn't a mouthful. So that's why it's before you die, call this guy, and I'll just give the extra little explanation as need be.
0: Yeah, that's it just works out perfect. And to call this guy, the phone number at Mielek Law, M-E-L-I-C-K, Mielek Law, 262-347-3444. Some final comments with Rob Mielek coming up next.
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0: Rob Mielek, the floor is yours. 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
1: Rob Mielek, as always. 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Not next Saturday, but in 2 weeks I'll see you, Rob.
0: Yes, sir.
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0: Yeah, you too.
1: All right. Thanks for joining us. It's been WISN's Hometown Lawyer. Saturdays at 3. We're back in 2 weeks. I'm Paul Kronforce. News coming up next. Stay tuned.
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7: Tight security for the UN. I'm Roger Stern, Fox News. More than 100 world leaders will be in New York City for next week's UN General Assembly. The Secret Service is ramping up security ahead of their arrival. Here's Fox's CB Cotton.
8: All of those world leaders coming here to New York City for the General Assembly has triggered one of the largest security operations of the year. Thankfully, there are no known credible threats, but in a behind-the-scenes look, the Secret Service showed us how it'll be monitoring for anything that could pop up. The Secret Service works with 20 partner agencies, including the NYPD and the Department of War, all monitoring for potential threats across the city. The center's overhead lights change from green to yellow to red, depending on the current threat level, giving those inside a clear indication of the situation. Israeli Prime Minister Benjamin Netanyahu is expected to attend midweek, and the Secret Service says it'll be tracking any protest.
7: The Secret Service and NYPD are also preparing for drones and unauthorized aircraft. With border security and the threat of terrorism, key worries for the U.S., FBI Director Kash Patel tells Fox's Saturday in America that we're making progress.
9: We're able to stop these terrorist attacks. We've stopped 1,100, Kaylee, 1,100 terrorist attacks since the Trump administration came into power. That's a 22% increase from the prior 18 months. That happened because we broke the institutionalized mold.
7: Patel caused controversy at a Senate hearing this week, saying the FBI no longer considers bestiality to be an automatic barrier to becoming an FBI agent. The Democratic Republic of Congo has begun vaccinating frontline health workers against the fastest growing Ebola outbreak in history. 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
7: President Trump says he's working to help AI grow in the U.S. while keeping bad actors at bay. Here's Fox's Jill Nato in Washington.
16: The president says he's planning on appointing an AI czar and an AI force. He said on Truth Social, "We will not in any way hinder or stifle the growth of this incredible industry." He wrote, "We will also be looking for bad, and we can do that very easily with our already existing criminal and civil justice system." No details on who may take on the jobs yet. The president already had one AI czar, venture capitalist David Sacks, but he stepped down in the spring. The post from the president comes ahead of next week's meeting with Chinese President Xi, as the U.S. and China are in a race for AI dominance. In Washington, Jill Nato, Fox News.
7: A new federal case is putting the spotlight on a wave of alleged death threats targeting the family of murdered Texas teenager Austin Metcalf. Here's Fox's Paul Stevens.
17: Federal prosecutors say 34-year-old Sharifa Nicole Henderson sent a series of violent threats to the family of 17-year-old Austin Metcalf, who was fatally stabbed at a Texas high school track meet last year. The alleged messages came around the end of Carmelo Anthony's murder trial and included threats to kill, stalk, and strangle family members. Henderson was arrested in Kansas City, Missouri, and indicted on three counts of interstate threatening communications. Metcalf's father says his family has received more than 100 threats since Anthony's trial ended. Henderson faces up to 5 years in federal prison on each count if convicted. Paul Stevens, Fox News.
7: President Trump announcing an historic three-way deal giving the U.S. permanent security control over Greenland, but it's less than what he originally wanted, which was U.S. ownership of Greenland. I'm Roger Stern, and this is Fox News.
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4: All right, welcome to the show, everybody. I'm your host, Kenny Michaels. It is great to be here today. Thank you, thank you, thank you for making us a part of your morning. We're grateful to you. All right, real quick, I'm going to go ahead and turn the phone lines on here in studio. The number to get me live, if you want to call into the show and talk about buying gold and silver with your retirement account or your cash, that number is 888-961-0222. Again, 888-961-0222. The amazing Wendy, of course, is on phones. Grandma Wendy is on phones today. So 888-961-0222. Ladies and gentlemen, you can follow me on Instagram and Facebook by just typing in Striking Gold with Kenny Michaels. And I want you to become a follower of mine and join the movement. Join the movement into making money and keeping money. That's the movement. Because that's gold and silver. Going to give you some information today. Pretty crazy stuff going on. Listen to this. In the last 5 years, ladies and gentlemen, gold is up 145%. Silver's up 170%. It's the last 5 years. Last 5 years. In the last 5 years, gold has tripled the Dow Jones and doubled the S&P. Silver's more than tripled the Dow Jones and more than doubled the S&P. People say, Mr. Michaels, why is gold becoming so popular? Why is everybody going to gold? Well, let's see. In the last 5 years, groceries are up 29%. Airfare up 29%. Buying a car up 36.7%. The dollar's down 50% against gold in the last 3 years. Homes are up 46% since 5 years ago. Inflation's up 30%. You still want to know why everybody's going to gold? Because it's the only asset you can put in your retirement account that keeps up with costs going up. The dollar is sinking while gold is soaring. So how do you keep up with price increases? How do you keep up with having enough money? You move to gold. This is why I finger and point at retirement people or people, seniors, or people nearer at retirement age. Because your income is going to change when you retire. But all these costs are going up. So you have less to work with. And in order to live, it's going to cost you more money. How do you keep up with these price increases? How do you do it? The only asset that can do it is physical gold and silver. Because it's not manipulated by the government. Do you understand? Gold and silver is a private asset. Gold and silver doesn't flinch. Gold and silver is real money. Everything else in the world's credit. Deutsche Bank, 2 days ago, says gold to 8,000 by the end of the year. Market Watch says gold's in an explosive phase. I love that comment, explosive phase. Yahoo Finance is saying, Morgan Stanley is saying a crash is inevitable and will be anytime soon. Okay? You've got article after article, Barron's saying gold is the gold rebound is just beginning. Money Watch says gold explosion a long way from over. You heard me play last week the Jim Rickards video about gold going to 10,000 by the end of the year, and then Trump reposts that all over his True Social. The only way to keep up with cost of living is to go to gold. That's it. It's the only way to keep up. Because it's outperforming everything. It's outperforming everything. People say, oh, Mr. Michaels, I took my money out of the market and I put it into some kind of an account within my IRA and I'm earning 3%, so I'm not in the market anymore. When you're earning 3% on your money, you're losing money. Because from that 3%, the dollar is sinking and you're being taxed. So you're in the hole. You understand? This is why you move to gold. This is why you move your retirement account to silver if you're a senior. I'm going to talk to you guys about a little later in this show, right after our gold miner. I'm going to talk to you guys about a recent interview Donald Trump did about our dollar and about our currency. This is the president of the United States, and it's scary as hell. Scary as hell. No wonder gold is soaring. Now, I'm going to say this to you all. You have two choices. When you're in a retirement account, an IRA, a 401k, all this crazy nonsense, when you're in these types of accounts, you have two options. Give money to the government or you keep your money. Those are your options. People that don't move to gold are going to face the punishment. Then don't come crying. Say, oh, I'm paying a lot of tax, Mr. Michaels. Help me, help me. Help me, Rhonda. Help me get her out of my heart. Yeah, well, this is help me, Michaels. Help me save my tax money. Yeah, right. Because when we are seniors, we need the money. We need the money. Otherwise, our lifestyle when we retire is going to change. We're going to be stuck in our home. Eating Kraft macaroni and cheese out of a box because you can't afford to go to the movies because popcorn is $125 to get a bucket of popcorn these days because you gave money to the government from your retirement account instead of giving it to yourself. Shame on you. That's why people are moving to gold. That's why you're seeing this surge of gold. And now the new announcement that silver is going to explode here because China has now created a massive silver shortage. China's sucking up all the silver. So now they're creating a bigger shortage of silver, which you think is bad. I think it's fabulous because my IRA has silver in it, physical silver. So low supply, high demand. What happens? Boom, goes up. Trump, after that Jim Rickards video, you should have heard what he said about our currency, and I have it. And in a little while, I'm going to play it for you. And I hope to God, if you're in your car and you're listening to this show, I hope to God when I warn you I'm playing the video, you're going to want to pull over. Okay, you don't want to be sitting in bumper-to-bumper traffic when I play this video from Trump because you will hit the car in front of you, and then you will have a fender bender. And then you have to get your car fixed and you have to call the insurance and go all the hassle. So it's shocking information what's going to come out of this show today. But make sure you're in a safe place when you listen to it. Because I don't panic for anything. Nothing makes me panic. But I will share with you when I heard this video, my hair, and I know those of you that watch me do this show on YouTube think I don't have a lot of hair. But the hair I do have was standing straight up. I look like Don King. I look like a combination of Kevin O'Leary and Don King. Picture that, right? No hair, but the hair I do have was standing up. The peach fuzz was standing up. Because what Trump had to say about our currency right after Jim Rickards talked about gold is crazy. So I'll play it for you soon. All right, the number to get me live, 888-961-0222. That's the number to get me live. I'm Kenny Michaels. This is Striking Gold. You can call Golden Crest Metals and get your IRA going. 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Let's go. Be a part of that movement. Call Golden Crest Metals, 888 888- 406-6222. They're there right now. You can call right now and say, hey, I'm listening to the good-looking Brad Pitt of Precious Metals, the sexiest man on radio, the one guy doing a show here that GQ magazine missed out on. If they would have seen my body, they'd have been like, wow, we should have gotten that guy. Look at him. Whew, wow. This is Mr. Michaels, right? I may get Mr. Universe when I go for it next year. But anyway, yeah, just call Golden Crest Metals, 888-406-6222. Or you can go to kennysgoldquiz.com. And, of course, that gets you me, right? And, you know, why not? Why come talk to me? I'm friendly as all get out, right? So just go to kennysgoldquiz.com, and I'll help you get into gold, okay? All right. The other thing I want to mention is you can follow me on Facebook and Instagram by just typing in Striking Gold with Kenny Michaels, all one long word. And we are, and then you're part of the movement, part of the journey. Everybody's coming this way, man. Everybody's coming this way for sure. All right. So why is everybody saying, Mr. Michaels, my account is doing nothing. I've been listening to you for a year. And I realized my IRA is just doing nothing. And so I think I want to move to gold. My question is, why did you wait a year? In that year alone, you missed out on 42% growth from gold and 77% growth from silver in the last year. Now, have you missed the boat on gold and silver? No. No, not yet. But you're getting there. You're getting there. But not yet. Now's the time to buy the metals. Right now. Quit playing games. Quit rabbit-footing around. Okay? And I'm telling you now, move your retirement accounts into physical gold and silver. You'll thank me for this. And if you've already bought gold, you should be doubling down. Because what's coming now is crazy, especially after what Trump said. No wonder gold's going to 10,000. No wonder Rickard says 10,000 by the end of the year. No wonder Wells Fargo says 10,000 by the end of the year. No wonder JP Morgan Chase says 10,000 by the end of the year. No wonder Deutsche Bank says 8,000 by the end of the year. No wonder. So now's the time. All right. You can call me here, 888-961-0222. I'm Kenny Michaels. 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All right. Oh, by the way, I hope you're watching me on YouTube right now. If you are, hey, nice to have you. Welcome aboard. You can watch me do this show live. And then you'll see, man, he really is good looking. All right, we got our gold miner. We're going to go to the phones. We're going to go to line one. We're going to talk to Regina. She's in from San Diego. Regina, good morning.
2: Good afternoon.
4: Good afternoon. Good morning, wherever we are. How are you?
2: I am doing just fine. Thank you so well.
4: Oh, you're very welcome. Well, so first I want to start this conversation off by saying congratulations on being this week's gold miner. You know, it's exciting every time I get I call them a gold miner because this is Striking Gold, right? So all kind of ties in. But I get very excited. I get very excited anytime someone tunes into my show and decides, you know what, I'm going to gold. And then when they go to gold, and they do very well. Then they call me and say, Mr. Michaels, I want to do more gold. And my goal, just so you know in life, is to get every senior into gold and silver in this country by the time I retire tomorrow morning. No, I'm teasing. But I want to get everybody into gold. So tell me your journey, sweetheart. What happened?
2: Well, I have to tell you, I share your same passion. I'm second time coming to you with money to invest in gold and silver, and I couldn't be happier. But I pretty much started my journey in precious metals earlier this year after being retired about 2 years now, which means that for about a year, I was very nervous about what to do with my retirement funds. And I learned something in my retirement, that money has wings and it flies away very quickly. So anyway, I had a lot of fear. I just want everybody to know I had a lot of fear. But I finally turned that fear into action, and I began to do my own research, and I started looking into precious metals. And that's when I found you and your team. And It's all turned out well for me. I'm so satisfied. I can sleep at night now because I know that I'm protected.
4: Yeah, and you know what's so funny? You say money flies away. Well, that's a great line. I got to write that down, that money has wings and it flies away. And you know why it flies away? And you know why it flies away? Because you're not, when you're in stocks, you're not in control of your money. The world around you is controlling your money. And if they make certain moves and say certain things and do certain things, your money disappears beyond your control. You're 100% right. When you're in gold, you're moving into a self-directed IRA, meaning you're the only person in control of the account. And now you're away from manipulation, and your money no longer has wings. It stays where it is.
2: And that is true. And that's why I moved a lot of my stocks and bonds out of that and into my precious metals.
4: Well, that's
2: good. That's why I can sleep at night.
4: That's great. And as you probably know, because you reap the benefits of it, everyone that comes off my show, I like to give a gift of free silver because I believe in it, because I'm grateful. There would be no show without people that tune in. You people have no idea how grateful I am for everybody tuning in. You just have no idea. I mean, I know it sounds corny, but.
2: I do.
4: Yeah, how much free silver did you get, Regina?
2: Well, the first time around, I received $8,000 of silver from you. I know, huh? And now I will be receiving another $8,000, and I'm going to use that.
4: $16,000. Listen to this. $16,000,
2: yes,
4: given to you for free, literally for free. We don't even tax you on it. It's just my way of saying thanks for tuning in. Listen to this. Can you imagine if Bank of America, Citibank, Robert Kiyosaki, all these people are right that silver is going to triple here shortly, and now China's just created a massive silver shortage worldwide, which is fabulous if you own silver. So can you imagine just that 16 grand alone, if that triples? Can you imagine? And that was free money.
2: Oh my goodness. That was free. And I thank you so much for it.
4: You're welcome.
2: But I thank you more that you educated me about the dollar and how it is not a reliable currency and we have to move. Don't be afraid. I would just tell everybody that, you know, you guys are professionals. You have a great reputation. You guys know the market. You know the trends as well as the ins. And I want you just to know, you guys want us to know about it too.
4: Well,
2: and
4: funny.
2: That's where you educate us.
4: It's funny that you say that because no one knows this. I'll share, you know, I share a lot of personal stuff on the radio, but I'll share this. Nobody knows how much time I spend in gathering information that I pass out on my show that try to open people's eyes. People don't realize how much time I spend on the education part, because I would never move my money anywhere without being educated. Just because some schmo on the radio says, oh, the country's in debt, you should move your money. Who cares that the country's in debt? That's the country's problem. The country's always going to be in debt. There's no way the country's never going to be in debt. That's not a reason to move to gold. You have to get educated. You have to see what's going on. And apparently I'm the eyes for seniors out there. And it's worked for me. I'm in gold. It's worked for me. It's worked for you. So congrats on that. By the way, real quick, there's a lot of people tuning into this show. We have 9 people that tune in nationwide now. And so there's a lot of people tuning into this show who are kind of on the fence. They're nervous. They don't know what to do. They're getting close to retirement account. Things are crazy in the world. They're getting nervous. Any advice you'd give them, Regina?
2: Yes, I would. I would say start your journey. Start it today. Start educating yourself and do the research. And you'll find that, you know, Kenny's a good guy. And his company, they have a great reputation and they're knowledgeable and they will treat you right.
4: Well, that's
2: the you've got to get moving.
4: That's the name of the game.
2: Well,
4: listen, congratulations to you on 16 grand in free silver. I'm glad my staff was able to help you. By the way, for being this week's gold miner, you're getting a case of Omaha steaks coming to your front door. Congratulations on that. And by the way, in that package of Omaha steaks is I think it's bacon wrap filet mignon, you got chicken breast, you got hot dogs, you got hamburgers.
1: Oh, my goodness.
4: You even have some seasoning. And so you're all you got to do is make a salad, and you're good to go, darling. Okay?
1: Oh, I appreciate it so much. It was a pleasure talking to you this morning. I'll talk to you again soon, I'm sure, next week.
4: You got it. Have a great day. God bless. Bye-bye. Bye-bye. All right, the number to get me live, 888-961-0222. I'm Kenny Michaels. This is Striking Gold. You can call Golden Crescent Metals directly. I keep telling you guys, go there. They're the best. 888-406-6222. Or you can go to kennysgoldquiz.com, and I'll help you. Okay, we got time. How much time before a break? How much time we got? Good. All right, did you hear what she said about the dollar? You heard what she said. How weak the dollar is. She did her own research. She got educated by me. She realized, oh, this is the right choice. Then she bought her medals. She got her free medals. She moved to retirement account. Then she calls me the other day and says, Mr. Michaels, I want to double down. I want to do it again. And now we're doing it again. Okay? Because she's smart. She sees what's going on. Now, last week I played a video from Jim Rickards that talked about gold going to 10,000. Okay. Right after that video, Donald Trump, before the Republican midterm convention thing they had, Donald Trump gave a speech about our currency. Ladies and gentlemen, I'm going to play this for you now. If you're driving in your car, pull over, because it's shocking to hear this. This is from the President of the United States currently. Listen to this.
6: Our currency is crashing and will soon no longer be the world standard. Our country's going to hell, and we're not going to be the big bar. We have power, but it's waning. In fact, it's waning in terms of our currency. And I'm not just talking about the value of our currency. I'm talking about our currency being used throughout the world. We are already reverting to third world status in many ways.
4: We are reverting to third world status in many ways. Our president says our country's going to hell. He says our currency's in trouble. Now you still want to know why everyone's running to God's money? Need I say more? That's the president of the United States of America. That's our man right there. That's the dude running the show. And by his own admission, our currency's waning. That's our president, guys. So when people say to me, well, Mr. Michaels, you know, gold is going crazy. Guys, this is nothing. I was trying to do, between last week's show and this week's show, I was trying to think to myself, you know, the public always wants to know, why is Wells Fargo making these predictions and JP Morgan and Bank of America and everybody's talking about high numbers for gold? And I decided to look into, where is this coming from? So how do I educate you on where it's coming from? Like, is it just fluff? Is it just fluff? Well, it can't be fluff, because in the last 5 years, gold's up 145%, silver's up 170%. So it can't be fluff. But where is this coming from? So I decided I'm going to do some research. Well, apparently the big boys at the banks, right? The big boy at B of A, the Bank of America, the big boys at Chase, the big boys at Goldman Sachs, the big boys at wherever else, all talk to President Trump. And they're hearing what I just played. And so even they're going to gold. Banks are picking up gold. Because gold is how we're going to make it through all these increases in groceries, and how do we keep up with cost of living when the stock market is garbage, garbage, and we're seniors and we have less income? And so the only way to keep up is physical gold and silver. All right, call Golden Crest Metals right now. 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

0: Welcome back to the show. You can follow me on Instagram and Facebook by simply typing in Striking Gold with Kenny Michaels, and there you go. 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All right, the number to get me live here in studio is 888-961-0222. That's the number to get me live. I'm Kenny Michaels. This is Striking Gold. All right, so when you started your retirement account, you started your retirement account, what, 30 years ago? Okay. And it took all this time, 30-some-odd years, for this account to get up to where it is. And did you hear what the gold miner said when she said, I realized my money has wings and can fly away at any time. You know what that reminds me of? It reminds me of Las Vegas, a casino. You see, Wall Street is like the house in Vegas. And I know this is going to be shocking what I'm about to say, but all those beautiful hotels in Vegas with the showgirls and the white tigers and the this and that are not built by the winners. They're built by the losers. And the house in Vegas always wins. Now, that's not to say that you can't go to Vegas and spend the weekend and win $300. And you go, look at me, look at me. But how do you really become a winner in Vegas? Or anywhere where there's gambling? How do you become a winner? That's what I want to know. You become a winner by when you're ahead, you get up and take it with you. Then you can legitimately say, I was in Vegas this weekend and I won $500. I went with $1,000 and I came home with $1,500. That means you're a winner. I know a lot of people that go to Vegas in a $50,000 car and come back in a $200,000 bus. Okay? So all I'm telling you is this, is that when you win in Las Vegas, you only win if you take it with you. If you walk away, get up from the table and walk away. Now look at how the stock market works. It's gambling, right? So the only way you win in Wall Street is to get your money the hell out. Get it out. You started when you were 30 years old. You did a 401k. You're 62 right now. The thing has grown up to a certain amount. Okay, great. Those are your winnings, supposedly. Now get out. Now take it and move it to gold where you know it'll stay and you know it'll grow and you know you'll pay less tax. You know you'll keep more money. You know you'll help your heirs. Take these winnings and become a winner by taking it out. Does this make sense to you? It should. Listen, years ago when I was in Vegas, I was married to my first wife, right? I would be sitting at a blackjack table at the time. I don't play blackjack anymore. I play some other games, but anyway, don't matter. I was playing blackjack and I'm winning. And all of a sudden, a hand came in from under my arm. It looked like Cousin It from the Addams Family. You know that Cousin It, the hand? Anyway, this hand would come under my arm and would take the chips off the table. And I'm like, who's this? And I turn around and it's, well, now my ex-wife, but at the time my wife. And I'm like, what are you doing? Well, I'm going shopping at the mall. I'm like, wait a minute. You're like the government. I make the money and you take it. Okay. Now imagine this. You're in the stock market with your retirement account. Your retirement account goes up. Then Uncle Sam says, then when you go to take it, Uncle Sam's hand comes under your arm and says, hey, Cousin Ed here, I get a good chunk of that money. And you're like, wait a minute. Well, that's the way it works. Those are the rules. Those are their rules. But if you're in gold, there ain't no hand coming up from underneath. Actually, I shouldn't say that. There is a hand coming up from underneath, but it's a tiny little hand. It takes it, and the smaller the hand, the smaller the money can fit in the hand, right? Right? Like if I take a hand of a kitten, it can only hold so much. That's the beauty of being in gold, meaning when the government takes your money and you're in gold, they get very little. See, you get more. But when you're in the stock market, they are taking the bulk of the money. They're the ex-wife coming underneath your arm and taking your winnings from winning in Vegas to go shopping. You understand? Essentially, the stock market is gambling. The house always wins. And how does Wall Street operate? Has anybody ever realized how Wall Street operates? They operate on your money. So when Regina said, I realize my money has wings and can fly away, she ain't kidding. And it's beyond her control. Once you go to gold, you're in control. Remember when Trump said, he tweeted, he who holds the gold makes the rules. I said this on a past show. I said, when you're in the stock market, you're playing by their rules, FYI. When you're in gold, they're playing by your rules. And I love that. I love that. Because now it's my way or the highway, baby. I earned it and I'm keeping it. Period. Okay. Now, one thing I'm going to play for you again is the Jim Rickards video, in case you missed it, about gold going to 10,000 by the end of the year. I'm going to play this and we're going to talk about it. Go ahead. Go ahead.
1: When confidence cracks, when people start to question whether the government has things under control, money flows to gold. And it's just getting started. My target is $10,000 per ounce. And I believe we could see it before the end of 2026. Even $20,000 is not out of the question. But the higher gold rises, the more likely it becomes. Once gold gets rolling, the mass itself starts working in its favor.
0: Okay, so he says, when there's cracks in the armor, when people feel like the government doesn't have things under control. Now, this is not a dig on President Trump, but he's only one person. The government is our government as a whole. Do you think the government has everything under control? Yes or no? Yes or no? Answer the question. Call in here to the show right now. Call in and tell me if you think the government has everything under control. The number here is 888-961-0222. Call it right now. Call that number right now. The Amazing Wendy's waiting for you. She's got a bib on. She's drooling to get a call. Okay, so call her, 888-961-0222. You tell me if you think the government has everything under control. You tell me if you see cracks in the armor. Because he just said, when there's cracks in the armor and people don't feel like the government has everything under control, they go to gold. And he says, that's why it's going to 10,000. And then Trump, of all people, Trump takes that video himself and pushes it out on his personal Truth Social worldwide. Wow. And then we played the video this morning, and if you missed it, I'll give you one in 1 minute. I'll play it again. But then Trump after that talks about our currency and our country going to hell. Does that sound to you like the government has everything under control? No. And when you're a senior, you can't afford to be a victim of choices the government makes. You cannot. Because you're a senior, like me. And we make less money when we retire. And we got to have our money because we got to survive. We can't live on Kraft mac and cheese. So now you want to know why gold's soaring and silver's soaring. And now silver's going to go bananas now, folks, because China just created a massive silver shortage by sucking up a lot of the silver that's out there now. So now they've made a massive silver shortage, which is exciting as hell if it's in your IRA. Physical silver, not paper garbage. Don't buy gold stock. Don't buy silver stock. Don't let your financial advisor tell you to buy that. You are buying trash with a capital T. Okay? All right, if you missed earlier the video, if you're just joining my show right now and you missed what I played, that President Trump said right after Rickard said gold's going to 10,000, listen to what Trump says. I'll play it again. Go ahead.
2: Our currency is crashing and will soon no longer be the world standard. Our country's going to hell, and we're not going to be the big bar. We have power, but it's waning. In fact, it's waning in terms of our currency. And I'm not just talking about the value of our currency. I'm talking about our currency being used throughout the world. We are already reverting to third world status in many ways.
0: We are already reverting to third world status in many ways. Third world. Welcome to United States, Stan. Okay, there's Pakistan, Afghanistan, now there's United States, Stan. Okay, welcome. From a currency standpoint is what he's talking about. Now you want to know why everybody's predicting gold to explode? Now you want to know why? People say, Mr. Michaels, how sure is this that gold's going to go up? Listen, there's only two things that are sure, death and taxes. However, one of those two items, and it's not death, but one of those two items you can control, and that's the taxes. You can't control dying. We're all going to go, right? But before we go, we can control what we give back. And there are, there's not a lot, but there's a few radio shows out there that are trying to imitate Striking Gold with Kenny Michaels. They're not very good because they don't give any information. They're not, all they tell you is move your money because the country's in debt. Ladies and gentlemen, the country will always be in debt. To hell with that. Why do I say that? Because it's not your problem. What are you going to do about it? You're going to get out of bed tomorrow morning and go, that's it. That's it. I'm calling Trump. I'm taking over the books. And this country not going to be in debt anymore. Really? The country will always be in debt. That's not a reason to move to gold. It's always been in debt. And it always will be in debt. That's not why seniors should move their retirement accounts to gold. You move to gold to keep more of your money, keep up with price increases, keep up with inflation. And when you retire, you keep more of your money. When you move to gold, you move into low risk. You move into low tax. You move into high growth. That's why you move to gold. That's why you go to kennysgoldquiz.com. Fill out the information. It takes 2 seconds. And then you'll get me helping you move into gold, your retirement account, your cash. Same thing with, or call Golden Crest Metals, 888-406-6222, 888-406-6222. You know, the people who say, oh, the country's in debt. Look, debt's gone up to $41 trillion. The country's in debt. Quick, move to gold. Okay, that's like saying, ready for this? You guys better pay your credit cards because I have debt. Think about what I just said. When this show's over, you better open your checkbook, pay all your debts off because I have debt. That's what it's saying. And you're going to say, Mr. Michaels, if you have debt, that's your problem. That's right. If the country has debt, that's their problem. Why is it yours? Why should your retirement account help with their debt? You didn't put them in debt, right? It wasn't your fault the country went to debt, right? It wasn't your fault the dollar sinking. It wasn't your fault that nobody wants a U.S. dollar. So why should you give money to help their boo-boos, their mistakes? That's stupid. That's like saying, again, I'm in debt. So because I'm in debt, you all need to pay your bills. How's that going to help my debt? Or better yet, hey, ladies and gentlemen, I'm in debt. So everybody give me the money you're earning on your retirement account and your cash. Send it to me here in studio so I can pay my debt. You're going to be like, well, dude, this guy's nuts. As long as you're in stocks, you're helping pay off the national debt. Now, you could say, well, I'm an American. And okay, well, that's great. That's great. Get on your high horse, put your red, white, and blue hat on, right? And with an eagle cape and get on your white horse and ride down the streets. That's great, Mr. Patriot. The bottom line is this, okay? Charity begins at home. And home is you. Charity begins at home. We take care of ourselves first. Okay? We take care of ourselves first. Okay? And I'm going to come up with a hat and a saying that says, MASFA. MASFA. M-S-F-A. MASFA. Trump's got MAGA. I got MASFA. Make seniors first again. Make seniors first again. MASFA. Hard to pronounce, but very powerful. Because at the end of the day, no one's going to take care of us seniors except us. And so at the end of the day, We're getting tired. Our bodies are wearing out. I lost my dog a few days ago because he was a senior. His body gave out. And as our body gives out, we earn less money. But it doesn't stop groceries up 29% and airfare up 29% and a car up 36% and homes up 46% and inflation up 30%. How does a senior survive? You go to gold. Because when all this crazy stuff happens in the world, gold is on its way. That's what they say. And it keeps going. Keeps going. Silver is going. They say it's going to triple. Bank of America says that. So does Citibank. So does Robert Kiyosaki. And China just basically helped us out. Let's go. Thank you, China, again. So call Golden Crest Metals right now, 888-406-6222. They're there right now. You call them up, say, hey, I am listening to this crazy guy on the radio. He's very good looking. His name's Kenny Michaels. He's the Brad Pitt of Precious Metals, the sexiest man on air. And I want to move my retirement account in the physical

0: And here we are. Gold has tripled the Dow Jones in the last 5 years. It's doubled the S&P. That's how you keep up with cost of living. And for those of you who reach out to me on a regular basis and say, oh, I've been listening to you for a year, and I got this retirement account. It's not going anywhere. It's not going to, because you're not in control of it. You're leaving it in the hands of people you don't trust. Quick question. Here's a question. Do you think the government has everything under control? Yes or no? If the answer is no, you better move your money. Because Jim Rickard said, when people feel that way, they run to gold. Do you think there's cracks in the armor? I do. Okay. Has nothing against the president. But when you have guys like Schumer and guys, people like AOC go doing the opposite of what our president does, they're at a battle back and forth, back and forth, back and forth. Who suffers? We do, right? So at the end of the day, there are cracks in the armor. No, I do not think the government has everything under control. That's why I'm in control of my IRA, because I'm sitting in gold and silver and I'm killing it. I'm killing it right now. I'm killing it. Okay? Because I have the right products. No one's manipulating my account except me. And I'm a senior. I'm 64 years old. And I sleep at night knowing my money's going to be there. Quick question. Do you trust Wall Street? If the answer is no. If you don't trust Wall Street, why is your money there? Do you trust God? Yes. Then why is your money not with him? Do you think the government has everything under control? No. Well, then what are you doing about it? And the country's debt is the country's problem, not yours. You worry about you and the legacy you leave. That's what you worry about. These yahoos who get on a radio and do a gold, they call it a gold show. It's not a gold show, trust me when I tell you. And they say, well, you know, the dollar's sinking. You should move to gold because the country's in debt. That's not your problem. What are you going to do about it? I mean, I'm in debt. Can you all do something about it, please? Hello, I'm in debt. You all going to help me out here? That's the point. If I'm in debt, that's my problem. Right? You got to take care of you. Now, if you're listening to this show and you're 28 years old, thanks for tuning in, but this show doesn't apply to you, because you got Father Time on your side. But for guys like me at 64, 58, 59, 72, and people that are taking distributions from their retirement account, and you're sitting in stocks, well, congratulations to you. You're helping pay off the national debt. Congratulations. You're a proud patriot. Good for you. Go get them, Tiger. Go get them, Tiger. Go pay a lot of tax so they can pay off the national debt. You save the world, Tiger. But for me? Yeah, no thanks. I'm a senior. And my money's mine. And that's how this works. I gave. I paid taxes my whole life. I gave. Now my IRA is in an asset that only I control. It's in an asset that's real. It's in an asset that's growing. It's in an asset that saves me a hell of a lot of money. It's in an asset that's low risk. It's in an asset that's high growth. It's in an asset that protects my heirs and my children and grandchildren. Yep, my turn. My turn. So, hope you have the same attitude I do. It's time to take care of your money. Okay, and gold here, they're saying it's going to, it's hitting, everywhere I look says 10,000 by the end of the year. I hope they're right, because it's fabulous what's going on. And now we have a silver shortage created by China. So that's going to help silver explode. Now's your time. Don't buy silver stock. 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That gets you me, and I'll help you personally. I work for you. You don't work for me. Keep that in mind. Lastly, don't forget to follow me on Instagram and Facebook. Type in Striking Gold with Kenny Michaels. Join the movement. Everybody is. Hey, this is Kenny Michaels, host of the show, Striking Gold. Thank you so much for making us and me a part of your morning. I'm grateful to you. Congrats to our gold miner. Congratulations to you on the 16,000 free silver and a case of Omaha Steaks. I'm Kenny Michaels. This is Striking Gold. God bless. We'll see you next week. Bye.
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4: They have a deal. I'm Daria Albinger, Fox News. President Trump declaring a diplomatic victory as he announces a three-way security agreement between the U.S., Denmark, and Greenland. Fox's Alex Hogan has details.
5: This deal will give the U.S. expanded security and military rights in Greenland. One official at the State Department explained a little bit further, saying that this agreement is going to bar adversaries from making investments in Greenland that could threaten the United States, and it would also ban any non-NATO base in Greenland, essentially guaranteeing that China and Russia cannot have a base in Greenland or send troops there. President Trump posted online, quote, "We will immediately begin the process of developing a large military presence in the appropriate part of Greenland. We will work with the people of Greenland in its development and construction. This solution is a great one for the United States of America, Denmark, Greenland, and all of our allies."
4: The deal is set to be signed at the General Assembly next week. The president is among the world leaders who will convene in New York for the General Assembly.
6: President Trump is expected to repeat his calls that Iran cannot have a nuclear weapon when he addresses the United Nations General Assembly in New York next week. Despite the war, the State Department has allowed a core Iranian delegation to attend the event. Iranian President Masoud Pezeshkian is reportedly one of the officials who has been granted a visa. But a senior administration official did not say whether there will be any meetings between the U.S. and Iran. The General Assembly comes against the backdrop of Chinese President Xi Jinping's state visit to D.C. China's relationship with Iran is under the spotlight. China is accused of propping up Iran's war machine by buying its oil, supplying the regime with weapons and even intelligence that's helping to target U.S. troops, allegedly.
4: That's Fox's Madeline Rivera. A new record for diesel prices. AAA says the national average is $6.48. 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
9: Seventh-ranked LSU visits number 8, Ole Miss in primetime. Security the tightest in the school's history as Coach Lane Kiffin returns to lead the Tigers against his former team. Ohio State, Penn State, Georgia all roll. Baseball, Cubs, Phillies, Padres enter Saturday tied atop the NL wildcard. Two spots up for grabs. And in the NFL, Aaron Donald will play Monday night for the Rams when they host the Giants. Puka Nacua is questionable.
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23: You've tuned into the best weekend talk show in America. We're Armstrong and Getty.
24: My goodness, what a week. The artificial intelligence, will it kill us all? Discussion, fascinating. Plus, musical artists lecturing their audiences about the Palestinians. How do we feel about that? And much, much more, including a great battle against an incursion against free speech.
23: Yeah, the Armstrong and Getty Show is 20 hours of live radio every week, and we distill it down to the very best. If you want the podcast, get Armstrong and Getty On Demand, the best weekend talk show in America. When Tim Sandifer texts me and says, "This is the most egregious violation of freedom of speech I've ever seen in my career," that got my attention.
24: Indeed. And here is the aforementioned Mr. Sandifer of the Goldwater Institute that is, as usual, fighting for free speech and liberty of all sorts. Vice President for Legal Affairs at the Goldwater Institute, Tim Sandifer. Tim, how are you?
25: I'm great. Thanks for having me back.
24: Oh, it's our pleasure. We want to hear all about this.
25: I'm always worried when you bring out that George Will quote, because you know what they do with treasure? They bury it. I'm not sure that.
23: Not appreciated.
24: Maybe they'll assign
23: lifetime.
24: You a park ranger to protect you. I don't know.
23: So tell us this egregious violation. Tell us the story.
25: Well, unfortunately, it's the latest in what seems like a series of increasingly aggressive moves by public school officials to try and silence criticism of themselves. This is a case in New Jersey, where a kid showed up at school with a gun and the cops grabbed him and everything. And it was all caught on surveillance video, and they had a lockdown at the school. But the school didn't tell parents that there was a lockdown. They said instead, "Oh, we had a drill today at school. Nothing to be afraid of." And then it turned out that actually there had been a kid at the school with a gun, and the surveillance video of the incident leaked to the local newspaper, and the local newspaper published the video of the incident on their website, which they have an absolute First Amendment right to do. The Supreme Court has been totally clear that the media have a right to publish information that they find, even if that information was somehow illegally obtained in some way. But this was the newspaper didn't steal this video or anything like that. Nevertheless, the school sued the newspaper and got the court to order them to remove the video from their website and not to talk about it on their website.
23: Wow.
25: After that, the court, it's totally insane. A clear prior restraint in violation of the First Amendment. It could not be a clearer violation of the First Amendment to do this. Now, the judge has since then modified his order. And he has said, okay, you can put up the video as long as you blur out the student's face and as long as you get the school district's permission before you post it, which is, again, insanely unconstitutional. And what's really frustrating about this case is that the courts in New Jersey are slow walking it. This happened in July, and the court isn't even going to hear the appeal until October. So what we're talking about is months of censorship by a local judge, and he's going to get away with it. And I'm sorry to say, this is definitely not the first time we've seen cases of this sort, although this is definitely the most egregious.
23: Well, so is this a politics thing, or what's the ideology behind not wanting the public to see a kid at school with a gun?
25: What the judge says is there are really strict rules about the privacy of personal information for students being released to the public in New Jersey, and we don't want to cause harm to this student by publishing this information about the fact that he brought a freaking gun to a school.
23: As opposed to harm to all the other students and their families to not know that a gun was brought to school.
25: Now, you might remember a couple of years ago, I did a case in Virginia where two parents got information from the schools about how much the school was spending on their legal fees, because these parents thought they were spending too much. And the school gave them the information as they were required to do by law. And then the parents put it on their website and said, look at how much money they're spending on lawyers. And then the school turned around and sued them for that and said, oh, wait, we gave you the wrong documents. We meant to give you these other documents. You have to give those back to us and take them down from your website. And sure enough, a trial court judge said, oh, yeah, that sounds reasonable, and ordered them to take it down from the website. We went to court at the Goldwater Institute representing these parents and got that overturned. And the court said, yeah, that's a pretty obvious violation of freedom of press. But this is the kind of thing we're seeing a lot of nowadays, where school districts are suing parents in an effort to silence any kind of criticism of them, and judges keep going along with it. It's really outrageous.
23: Well, since the schools are doing so well, and 100%, 100% of kids who graduate can read and do math at proficient levels, I guess I'll give them a pass. Oh,
25: yeah,
23: wait, that's right. That's not the case. Right.
0: I have so many questions, but one of the things at work here, I just had a conversation about this the other day about, and Jack, it may have been, I think it was with you, we were talking about some incredible malfeasance, theft, waste of money in the government. But because it happened like last year, people are like, well, yeah, it's like everybody has had this dodge in their real life. Did you buy another golf shirt? Oh, I bought this months ago. Okay. There's something about that. And so I think what's the ideology at work here, Jack, as you asked, is ass covering, self ass covering.
25: Yeah, right.
0: And the slow walking just leads to, look, this is ancient history. Can we move on?
23: Right.
25: That's right.
23: But,
25: that's right.
0: But from a constitutional point of view, I have sympathy for the student privacy question. But if you're talking about prior restraint of the press and making them take down stuff that's been, I mean, the Supreme Court, there's not even a question whether they can have that information, publish it based on that concern. Well, give me the full list of concerns that can justify prior restraint of the press. I would like to have that list in front of me, please.
25: I mean, remember in the 1970s, Daniel Ellsberg stole documents from the Pentagon during a time of war, and those were published in the New York Times and the Washington Post, and the U.S. Supreme Court said that's fine. The First Amendment protects the right of the newspapers to publish military documents stolen from the Pentagon in the middle of a war. Well, if that's protected by the First Amendment, then certainly the surveillance footage of a crime occurring at a school. And, you know, Joe, I agree that I'm sympathetic with student privacy in some respects, but there's no privacy right when you take a gun onto school grounds. I'm sorry. This is
0: sure.
25: Certainly, if there's no privacy right against flock cameras, you know, taking the picture of my license plate every time I dare to drive through an intersection, well, surely there's no privacy right when a kid brings a gun to a school.
23: You're clearly on the side of the flock camera thing that I'm on. We should join together and march in the street, the two of us.
0: You know, I'm not soft on crime.
25: We're going to build the panopticon one step at a time by saying, well, that makes sense.
23: Exactly. But it wasn't just, we keep talking about the video. They weren't allowed to have a story about it, right?
25: Isn't right. That what he said? That's right. They weren't at first. They were not allowed to even publish about the fact. Now that has been taken away by this trial judge who said, well, maybe I went too far. You think?
0: Wow. Is there any judicial equivalent of a trial judge who's that, A, stupid, and B, unconstitutional? Is there some sort of slapping they can get? Can the Supreme Court send, like, their youngest, beefiest guy, maybe Kavanaugh, there to just slap the guy?
25: to me, what's really shocking is that the
0: actually,
25: people
0: it might be Kagan now that I think about
1: it. I was going to say, I don't want Kagan slapping me.
0: Yeah.
25: The people litigating this court asked the New Jersey Supreme Court to take the case, and it refused. So now it's in the ordinary appellate court, and they're just going to hear it on the ordinary long, slow schedule. Well, of course, censorship, you know, the longer this goes on, the more effective the censorship is. So that if in October the Court of Appeals says, yeah, the trial judge made a mistake, well, it's too late by that point, right? So unfortunately, it's not just one judge who is refusing to respect the First Amendment. So we filed an amicus brief, a friend of the court brief in this case, in the Court of Appeal, pointing this out, that the problem isn't just the censorship in the first place. It's also that the courts aren't acting quickly enough to stop school officials from gaming the system to silence criticism of themselves.
0: To paraphrase the wonderful and ancient saying about justice, truth delayed is truth denied.
25: Yeah, that's exactly right. Yeah.
1: Well, yeah. I hate when you get into politics and all these things and acting like that's what's going on or whatever. But is this just the power of the up with public schools teachers unions thing that schools can do no wrong? Is that what's driving all this?
25: I think that does drive some of it. Another case that we're litigating right now at the Goldwater Institute in Rhode Island, we represent a parent who sought documents under the public records laws about what was being taught to her kid in school. And she's allowed to ask that. And the school said, you know, you have to ask it. When she requested the documents, the school unions, the teacher union sued her in order to stop her from getting the documents, which she's legally allowed to do. That was what, 3 or 4 years ago. And the courts have been so slow in hearing this case that we finally got our argument in front of the trial judge a couple weeks ago. And then after the hearing, he came to us and said, oh, by the way, I have to recuse myself. So who knows where that case is going to go now.
0: Yeah, this is just the iron law of bureaucracy writ large, Jack. Yeah. I think the teachers unions exist to protect the teachers unions. The school administration exists to protect the school administration. And if they find time to miseducate the kids in their free time, maybe they will. Maybe not.
25: Also, Joe, there's another factor. Never underestimate the damage that can be done by a public school lawyer who has no idea what he's doing. It's amazing how badly advised a lot of public school employees are about what the law actually requires. And very often these crazy things happen in schools. And when you ask why, they say, well, we thought we were legally required to do that. And they honestly do, because they have no idea what they're doing a lot of the time. And that causes tremendous damage.
0: Well, Tim, as you know, my daughter's in law school right now, and somebody's got to finish last in their class.
1: Right. That's
0: all right. It's just reality.
1: So is this the equivalent of, like, because I've been talking about I'm on ZepBound and the doctor, well, I was going to use my finger quotes, but it's an actual doctor. But that's where they end up. They were working up for one of these for-profit ZepBound companies and rubber stamping everybody that wants to go on the drug. That's the people that was the bottom of the medical class. So is this where the bottom of lawyer class ends up representing public schools?
25: It probably would be considered unprofessional for me to take you up on that.
0: There you go. Look at the ethics. Look at the big ethics on this one. Tim Sandifer of the Goldwater Institute on the line.
1: I got a question of the news of the day. Do you use AI much?
25: I have been using it lately because I've been trying to revive my high school French. And so what I've done is I've asked Google AI to help me with that we have a conversation going, and then it identifies all my grammar errors so that I can try and improve.
1: That's
25: and it's
1: great.
25: Amazing. Yeah. Amazing how well it works.
1: I've heard it's fantastic, because I'm going to use it as a math tutor for my kid.
25: Yeah.
1: In a bunch of ways. Do you think it's going to kill us all in 10 years?
25: No, but I do think it's going to cause a lot of havoc as we try and figure out how to use it. And we're already seeing that in the legal profession. Every week, it seems, you find some lawyer has had AI write his brief for him. And then it turns out it's making stuff up and citing cases that don't exist. And he gets in trouble and gets slapped and gets fined and gets fired. And then somebody else does it. In fact, a couple weeks ago, there was a judge who issued an opinion that AI wrote that had all sorts of fake stuff in there. I mean,
0: whoops.
25: Lawyer. And this boggles my mind, because this is why we went to law school. The writing the stuff is the fun part. That's the fun part of the law. Why in the world would you have the computer write it for you? Are you going to hire a computer to kiss your wife also?
1: My sense based on recent experience is the fun part is billing.
23: But you're the perfect person to ask this question, because you've been talking to us about like regulatory capture and that sort of stuff for decades. You've been telling us about how a business will start to do well and then they get regulations passed so they can't have any competition. Do you think that's what's going on with Anthropic? And
25: I have not been following the story closely enough to have a real opinion about that, but a lot of people that I respect say yes, that's exactly what's happening, that those who are far advanced in the AI world are using the government to prevent competition against themselves, which of course is always bad for humanity.
23: Right.
25: There's so much we have to learn. And although, yeah, there's some things about AI that are a little unnerving and a little scary, but it's amazing the progress that has been made in just the past couple of years. You know, these self-driving cars, that's AI. How many lives has self-driving cars already saved in just the amount of time that they've been operating? I had a robot deliver my dinner to me the other day, so I didn't have to go out. I mean, how, you know, drive-thrus used to be the lazy option. Now I don't even have to go to the drive-thru.
23: Wow.
25: Love AI. I think it's very cool. I just think humanity really needs to know what it's doing in order to be its parent and not its child.
0: Ooh. Saving lives and delivering deliciousness, AI. Tim Sander for the Goldwater Institute, support them and what they do. It's fabulous. And also, we would be remiss if we did not mention your latest book, Proclaiming Liberty, John Adams, Thomas Jefferson, and the Declaration of Independence, is perhaps the best book I have ever read about the founding of our country. It's fantastic. Read it, everybody. Thanks, Tim.
25: Thank you, guys.
0: All right.
23: We need to be its parent, not its child. That's pretty good.
2: Jack Armstrong and Joe Getty.
23: We've decided to call this the best weekend talk show in America. And if you like it, download Armstrong and Getty on demand.
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10: Sheeran's most recent tour grossed nearly $900 million. In addressing the fallout today, he posted, "I've spent this week trying to build bridges to find a solution, and unfortunately, I was unable to do so." In a statement, McElmore said that Sheeran told him New England's Patriot owner Robert Kraft had rallied other stadium owners and said if McElmore stays on the tour, then they wouldn't be allowed to play in their venues.
0: Now, I don't even care who's the opening act in bands I love, and Ed Sheeran's a great songwriter. This is not about which band is playing on his tour. It's about Macklemore, the rapper singer guy, making harsh screeds in favor of the quote unquote Palestinians and against Israel from the stage on Ed Sheeran's tour.
1: And not just, I don't know if we have in the audio of Macklemore, what he's saying on stage, but not just pro Palestine and people cheer and then you go back into your song. Long screeds about it.
0: And demanding the agreement of the audience.
1: I'd walk out on that.
0: Yeah.
1: I'd walk out on that.
0: So promoters and venue owners said, "We're not having that. You can't have Macklemore if you're going to play our hall." And so the business people said, "Macklemore, you got to go." Then
1: Why do you think that happened? That the owners of these stadiums drew a line there? Because, I mean, I saw Bruce Springsteen. I've seen lots of bands say lots of political stuff. Where did this cross the line?
0: Great question. I don't know exactly. I mean, it wasn't like it was 75 arena owners. It was a handful. So you'd have to ask them. It's a good question. But the opening acts quit, and the Irish folk group that was Sheeran's band on the tour, they quit too. Said Phineas, the brother of singer Billie Eilish, who was part of the tour, quote, "Artists must not be silenced when they speak up for the oppressed."
11: Said free Palestine. I want those words to be loud and clear. So the people from Gaza all the way to the occupied West Bank know that we have not forgotten them.
1: All right.
0: So you're going there to see Ed Sheeran play his well-crafted, sensitive, folky songs. But this is not about music. So it was funny. I had just come across a great piece by Mark Sarnoff that was addressed to college freshmen. Entitled "If You Care About Justice, Beware the Free Palestine Movement," and it's so good. He talks about, you know, you go to college and it inspires you to want to make the world a better place. But then he writes, "Danger lurks on campus. You'll be tempted by misguided ideologies that prey on that very yearning to make the world a better place. In fact, you probably do before your first class. You're going to see Free Palestine slogans, et cetera, from the moment you move into your dorm, right?" And then he gets into the gist of his article. In the months ahead, you'll hear that Israel, and all of these are in quotes, is an apartheid state that is occupying the land of the dispossessed Palestinian people while committing genocide in Gaza. Every element of this narrative is false, but it is a familiar and depressingly effective strategy. And he gets into some of the history of it, that the Nazis portrayed the Jews as alien intruders who did not belong in Europe. accusing them of heinous acts such as the medieval blood libel that Jews used the blood of murdered children in their religious rituals, etc. Germans, who at the time were the most highly educated people on earth, fell for it, and the Holocaust was the result. And he mentions, and few people know this or remember this, the two narratives are not merely similar, they're related. The Grand Mufti of Jerusalem spent World War II broadcasting Nazi propaganda in Arabic from Berlin. And after the war, Arab nationalists continued the fight for Judenrein to be free of Jews. And it was the genius of the Soviet-trained propagandist Yasser Arafat. He was a Marxist-trained propagandist and terrorist, to package this narrative for campus leftists in the West.
1: Well, maybe Macklemore will respond to that. I can't believe all these musicians are giving up all that money and attention. And
0: well, and it's what they've dreamed of doing, playing music.
1: Right.
0: Go play music. Preach politics on your own time, you morons.
1: You morons.
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17: 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We're Armstrong and Getty.
18: My goodness, what a week. The artificial intelligence, will it kill us all? Discussion, fascinating. 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
17: Yeah, the Armstrong and Getty Show is 20 hours of live radio every week, and we distill it down to the very best. 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
19: Sarkisian and Rowe making headlines with the head coach appearing to blow her off during a post-game interview. That interview moment going viral on social media, then sparking a fake AI video showing Sarkisian backhanding Rowe, knocking her to the ground. Manning apologizing on Instagram, saying, "I know my words and actions were hurtful to a lot of people. I specifically want to apologize to Holly Rowe for what she has personally had to deal with because of my comments," adding, "I have a ton of respect for her and appreciate her showing me grace in this moment."
17: Arch. Don't ever apologize to these people. Don't.
18: No, he has to. I wish we had the audio of what he said. Because
17: we have it.
18: You know,
17: we have it. Clip 16. Wonderful. Here we go.
18: Okay.
20: Y'all seen that one? That's a good one. Of him slapping Holly Rowe.
17: A college kid laughed at a meme. Oh my God.
18: an AI video of somebody he knows doing something he would never, ever do in real life. And the 20-year-old man or whatever this kid is, whatever his age is, he laughed and said, oh, that's a good one. And now we all have to come out with our statements that violence against women is abhorrent, which, of course, it is. Blah, blah, blah.
17: See, I would be a bad public relations manager because I would dig in. I would say, no, we're not apologizing for this. I laughed. It didn't mean anything. Of course, I don't promote violence. It's funny because it's over the top. That's why it's funny. It's funny because nobody would ever do that. That's what people are laughing about. It's so outlandish. That's the point of the joke.
18: Right, right.
17: And I'd forgotten about it till this. Yes, Katie, you have an opinion on this?
15: Oh, no, I thought the video was hilarious, and I bet you there are other chicks that thought it was funny, too.
17: You know who laughed at it? Practically everybody who saw it.
15: Yeah,
17: and him laughing at it, a college kid, of all things, laughing at it.
18: Official on-air meeting. We've got to come up with, and I know we have it somewhere in the archives, the Ricky Gervais bit about why people laugh at things they find abhorrent. What's going on psychologically? And this pretense that the would-be moral superiors use, that he laughed, therefore he thought it was funny, therefore he is a bad person. And as a good person, I am now above him and will lecture him at length and make him grovel at my feet. Because that's what's going on here.
17: And to make him say the words, I apologize for all the hurt and pain that I've caused. No hurt and pain was received by that reporter. Good Lord. And then I liked this angle particularly, because it's one of my favorite Saturday Night Live bits of all time. Hey, his uncle, Peyton Manning. Remember when they had that bit for the United Way where he was a quarterback with a bunch of little kids out in the field and he was drilling them in the face with a football saying, come on, catch the ball. What do you want to lose? I mean, it was just hilarious.
18: Because it was so outrageous right. And out of character.
17: Right.
18: Duh. But Jack, that attitude doesn't allow you to come off as the moral paragon.
17: That was one of the funniest things, Sarah. The fact that Peyton Manning agreed to do that is so funny. So funny.
21: Stuck the kid in the outhouse. I remember that.
17: Yeah, he put the kid in the outhouse and made him stay in there because he couldn't catch the ball.
18: He's firing just BBs across the field at these little kids.
17: And then he hits on a woman in the park in front of the kids. Hi, I'm Peyton.
18: So good.
17: What? Two more quick football things before we get serious about this sort of thing.
18: A quick note, and this will factor into our Macklemore, Ed Sheeran, Palestinian discussion at the bottom of the hour. And I just came across this. Kevin Williamson was writing about something else, but the when Cicero said this, and my Latin pronunciation is non-existent, and I never took it, but esse quam videre, to be rather than to seem. We have such a online, look at me, look at me, look at me society. Everybody's crafted their lives around what they seem to be. And nobody bothers being whatever. It doesn't matter.
17: Oh, God, that whole tiresome, somebody makes a joke about something. You think it's funny. Oh, so you think violence against women is funny. You think hitting a woman is funny. Oh, my God, that's such an easy thing to do.
18: Yeah.
17: Oh, that's so weak. Couple things. Speaking of the Mannings, I never watched the Manning cast. I don't know if you all know this exists, but Peyton and his brother Eli both won two Super Bowls. They sit there in their living rooms and watch the game and comment on it. And you can watch it. Well, anyway, so I was watching a little bit of that yesterday. Actually, it was a tweet that said, if you think you understand what's going on in the game, listen to this. And it was an interception that Bo Nix threw against the Chiefs on Monday Night Football. And Peyton and Eli explaining what happened there, it almost makes me embarrassed to ever comment on anything that ever happens.
18: Yeah, I love the Manning cast. I watch it more than I watch Monday Night Football, which is what they're commenting on. And it's absolutely showed me how little I know about the NFL, which is an incredibly complex game.
17: Oh, especially for the quarterback. And so if you're yelling, what'd you do that for? Actually, there's a pretty funny clip of Bo Nix in the post-game conference. He had to be feeling pretty bad because they're a really good team and they got embarrassed on Monday Night Football. But explain the interception. I dropped back and I threw it to the other team. That's all he said.
18: Oh, I love him.
17: Yeah.
18: I'm a fan.
17: He was not in a mood for that sort of thing. This is not sports, but this is funny. So on Monday Night Football, of course, Taylor Swift's up there in the suite doing her thing with some other celebrities, I guess, because it was Monday Night Football. Tom Cruise is sitting there next to Taylor Swift and having long conversations with her about something. But anyway, the meme going around on Twitter was a picture of Tom Cruise just talking endlessly and Taylor Swift nodding her head kind of with that, okay, sure. And Tom Cruise, according to this meme, was saying, Xenu was an alien dictator from 75 million years ago who transported billions of beings to Earth, placed them around volcanoes, and killed them with hydrogen bombs. Anyway, I think you and Travis would be great members.
18: Which Scientology
17: pitch. Really funny.
18: That is really funny.
17: Tried to recruit Taylor and Travis to Scientology, which he may have done.
18: Yeah, yeah. He's one of the biggest stars on the planet, but I've bored attractive women before. And, I could see the look on her face was, you know, everybody in the world wants to talk to me and you're talking to me too much and it's getting boring.
17: And I kind of want to watch my husband play.
18: Yeah. So shut up, would you? And you're shorter than you look on screen. Everybody says that. I know, but you are.
17: I'm significantly taller than you, which is interesting.
18: Yeah, yeah. Speaking of attractive women and the next person to send a, I don't think she's hot at all, email. Oh my God. Grow up. Sydney Sweeney derangement syndrome. It's become a thing.
17: Is your goal to just make me tired today?
18: Yes. This is making me tired. I find you too energetic today. So I'm really trying to bring you down. How am I doing?
17: I have a 4 hour, minimum 3 hour, possibly 4 hour Zoom lawyer call today with multiple lawyers that I just can't shake the fact that I have to do this afternoon.
18: If I were not in your position of having two children to raise, I would seriously consider hurling myself off a cliff.
17: cost of it alone, let alone trying to make decisions, and each one of them being very expensive.
18: Oh, boy. Is now an apropos time to listen to the allegedly raunchy pumpkin.
17: Set up the pumpkin thing again. Where's this pumpkin?
18: Michael, help
17: pumpkins,
18: us here.
17: Pumpkins don't talk.
18: Well, not generally.
21: This is a TikTok video, and basically the deal is it's a mother, and she's... This is just a recording of the doll, but the whole point is that this is an upset parent saying, how could this toy come out with this song?
18: And latest in a long line of alleged obscenities or sexual commands by various toys. Yes, okay. All right, very good. Let's hear the Jabberin' Jack Children's Pumpkin Toy.
0: Who wants to be wicked for one night? A kiss for you.

0: night.
1: What?
0: I'll fill you full of fright.
1: What?
0: Guide you in the darkest deeds.
1: What the hell?
0: And spoil you with my roasted pumpkin seeds.
2: That sounds good.
3: So that's pretty funny if it's for adults. Pretty funny. But
2: what's the intended market for it? Is it actually a children's toy?
4: Well, they did change it. I guess that was an earlier version. It has been changed since.
3: Well, for adults, it's perfectly fine and kind of funny. And I could see that giving to a girlfriend
5: Yeah, this could easily be a piece of Halloween decoration in an adult's house. Like, this isn't just marketed for kids.
3: But it's not for kids.
2: No.
3: I'm going to fill you with my pumpkin pie or whatever.
5: The seeds. I think the mom bought this for her kids. And but it isn't being marketed as such.
2: Right. Okay. So any outrage is feigned, but just before you buy the Jabberin' Jack children's or Jabberin' Jack pumpkin, don't do it for your kids.
3: We're going to wake
2: up. It's going to slow jam you right into bed.
3: We're going to wake
5: hide
3: up
5: your kids,
3: alone
5: hide
3: again.
5: Your wife.
3: Yeah, no kidding.
2: That is one damn sexy pumpkin, though.
3: Oh, it is. Kind of turned me on.
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16: Apple is now alerting users if their device has spyware installed. Before the weekend, Apple started sending batch notifications to customers the company believes could have been attacked by spyware getting installed on their phones. Apple's own support website classifies the spyware use as the act of mercenaries, and that the alerts will both inform and help users what to do about it. The notifications have gone to users in nearly 150 countries. The alerts will appear on the iPhone in the Settings app and even on the lock screen. Additionally, Apple will send an email to addresses associated with the user's Apple account and even display an alert banner when the user signs into the account.apple.com website. Apple, along with other tech manufacturers, continues to recommend users both use two-factor authentication and biometrics to help secure their devices, along with strong passwords and pass keys. With Fox on Tech, I'm Evan Brown, Fox News.
17: I'm Gianna Gelosi with your Fox True Crime Minute. A Florida woman wanted for murder has been arrested after 7 weeks on the run. Isabel Rose Johnson was taken into custody August 13th in Cottondale, Florida, about 60 miles northeast from the Freeport property where police found the remains of Jason Coolhart. The 43-year-old father was initially reported missing May 24th, his body found a month later with a zip tie around his neck, buried in a shallow grave covered in concrete with a black Cadillac parked over it. During the manhunt, police described Johnson as cunning and a master manipulator. They say she was a dangerous swindler who was known for concocting fake sob stories to gain favors or money from strangers. They say the 38-year-old used several aliases and had a network of accomplices as she evaded police. Five other people have been arrested in connection to the case. Authorities say they expect more to come. No motive has been released. There's more on this story at foxnews.com or subscribe to the Fox True Crime Podcast. I'm Gianna Gelosi with your Fox True Crime Minute.
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18: The holdout juror in the Lindsey Clancy trial was a black man. And I'm not going to share any opinions because I'm not a person of color. I am a non-practicing white. I'm surprised. It changes the landscape of the conversation a little bit.
3: What?
18: And I think a lot of us were assuming that it was a white man.
3: That's talking about the Clancy jury. Why does it change the landscape of the discussion if the holdout was a black guy?
2: Because she's a woke racist, obviously.
3: But I don't know. The idea is that all smart people clearly thought she should have been acquitted, and to have a black person go against that would, is that it?
2: Yeah, not smart as much as
3: moral,
2: enlightened,
3: correct,
2: woke. Yeah, yeah.
3: And of course, we can't gloss over the phrase non-practicing white. What the hell is that? Yes.
2: I'm a practicing white man, by the way. Practice makes perfect. Anyway, obviously a crazy woke person, but interesting, because we're always talking about this. She's obviously very bright and well-spoken, but intelligence and wisdom and perspective and ideology are completely different elements in the equation of what kind of person that is.
3: I'm a non-practicing white.
2: That is pathetic, and she is a woke-a-doodle.
3: I practice 20 minutes a day with a metronome. So
2: wow, that would explain, you know,
3: how
2: your
3: good my whiteness
2: skills.
3: Is.
2: Oh, it's terrific. Yes. So I've got a couple of things for you on that topic that I found really interesting. Hope you do too. First of all, the wonderful Helen Pluckrose describing what woke is, and this needs to be at the base of your understanding of what everybody's talking about with this crap. Pretty short. The term woke is most commonly used to describe the critical social justice movement. Its beliefs are rooted in critical theories such as post-colonial theory, the whole settler colonial thing, queer theory, critical race theory, which themselves draw upon postmodern concepts of knowledge, power, and language. According to this framework, knowledge is socially constructed in the service of identity-based power. It's not objectively discovered. It's constructed to serve the powerful. Dominant groups, particularly white, Western, heterosexual, cisgender, and able-bodied men, determine which forms of knowledge are regarded as legitimate. These dominant discourses shape how society understands the world and thereby create and perpetuate a system of oppression such as racism, patriarchy, and transphobia. Because people are socialized into these discourses or ways of seeing the world, they're held to be largely unaware that they're participating in the oppressive system. Those who have adopted

0: not racist, that's proof that you're racist.
1: Right.
0: Because you're just not awakened to all of these things that I can see, because my ability to perceive these things is on a much higher level than yours.
1: Right. And happily, if you admit you are racist, that's also proof that you're racist. And if you say, I'm not sure if I'm racist, that's extra strong proof that you're racist.
0: Now, if that
1: so
0: sounds,
1: you need to shut up and give up power.
0: If that sounds like Calvin Ball, if you were a Calvin Hobbes fan back in the day,
1: yeah,
0: where he constantly changes the rules so you always lose, yes, that is exactly what that is.
1: One more note from the wonderful Helen Pluckrose. Allowing dissenting views to be believed or even spoken is to enable the discourses to continue to construct the oppressive systems and is akin to violence against marginalized groups. Dissenting beliefs must be corrected with education in CSJ theories and unconscious bias training. All must admit their complicity in oppressive systems. Dissenting speech must be silenced or punished, and dissenters must be removed from positions of authority and visibility. And she points out that part is weakening now. People aren't being shoved out of careers for saying, of course, Black Lives Matter, all lives matter, for instance. So I just thought that was a really, really clear, concise definition of the worldview that these people have learned. And, you know, we could talk about the origins of it, but we have before and we will again. I'm going to throw this in for fun and then we'll get to the DSA. That socialist Senate nominee Angie Dixon in Florida, she's the black lady who always wears that pink fuchsia. Is that what you call it? Shade of pink? I've always been bad at like your second tier colors. I can tell you what's green, but whether it's Kelly green or
0: what an interesting thing to know about yourself.
1: I'm not interested. I can never remember.
0: I've always been bad at second tier colors.
1: Yeah, it's just
0: you have a very intricate knowledge of your strengths and weaknesses.
1: Well, yeah, I actually do, because I like to be right. But the other thing I'm terrible at is identifying plants. I've tried to remember what plants are which, and I just can't.
0: I have no idea.
1: I always have to ask my wife, what is that bush again?
0: I have no idea where I rank on the plant identifying scale.
1: I got brain damage.
0: I should put some thought into these things.
1: Eh, it wouldn't do me any good. Anyway, so this socialist Democrat Angie Dixon, she's an avowed Democratic socialist, doesn't believe in private property. She owns two homes and raked in at least $270,000 last year. She is absolutely, like all of these people are, crazy. A child of affluence who's somehow feels guilty about it, I guess. Anyway, that brings us to the main topic. The New York Times had a piece recently. The headline was Seeking Jolt, GOP Turns to a New Red Scare. And as who wrote this? Ira Stoll wrote in the Free Beacon. Even by the standards of modern partisan cheerleading, every once in a while, okay, almost every day, an article comes along that is so shameless in its Democratic Party advocacy that it's enough to make a reader laugh out loud or at least engage in a visible eye roll. And it goes through how it's a red scare. The accusation that Democrats are communists is, quote, far-fetched, quote, baseless, because, quote, no credible midterm candidate identifies as a communist. Also, the charge, quote, has little overlap with Democrats' actual platforms. But then finally, in the 14th paragraph, they get to the all Bernie Sanders and all these Democratic socialists praising the Cuban Revolution or Daria Liza Avila Chevalier. God, too many names. once maintained a social media account that suggested public libraries should carry more Marxist literature. And then Ira Stoll gets into the fact that Marxists always claim they're not Marxists in the U.S. They always claim they're not communists.
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6: The Houthi strike. I'm Roger Stern, Fox News. Houthi rebels in Yemen claim that they tried attacking the capital of Saudi Arabia with cruise and ballistic missiles as well as drones. Here's Fox's Stephanie Bennett.
7: The Houthis did not specify what they targeted, but said they attacked sensitive sites and there were no immediate reports of casualties. Now, flames and a large plume of black smoke near King Khalid International Airport in Saudi Arabia's capital of Riyadh. Tracking website Flight Radar 24 reported major issues, including long delays. And for the first time in months, emergency air raid alerts sounded overnight across the capital as residents reported hearing loud explosions.
6: There have been days of conflict between Saudi Arabia and the Houthi rebels in Yemen, who are Iranian proxies. More than 100 world leaders will be in New York City for next week's United Nations General Assembly. The Secret Service is ramping up security ahead of their arrival, and Fox's C.B. Cotton has a look.
8: All of those world leaders coming here to New York City for the General Assembly has triggered one of the largest security operations of the year. Thankfully, there are no known credible threats, but in a behind-the-scenes look, the Secret Service showed us how it'll be monitoring for anything that could pop up. The Secret Service works with 20 partner agencies, including the NYPD and the Department of War, all monitoring for potential threats across the city. The center's overhead lights change from green to yellow to red, depending on the current threat level, giving those inside a clear indication of the situation. Israeli Prime Minister Benjamin Netanyahu is expected to attend midweek, and the Secret Service says it'll be tracking any protest.
6: And they're preparing for drones and unauthorized aircraft. 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
22: Showers and thunderstorms will continue on and off throughout Saturday, with the heaviest activity looking to move in by Saturday night. Temperatures will be in the mid to upper 60s, muggy and breezy winds out of the southeast with gusts near 25 miles an hour. I'm Fox 6 meteorologist Lisa Michaels.
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0: Here we go, broadcasting live from Denver, Colorado. It's the Weekend with Michael Brown. 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On your message app, it's 33103, keyword Mike or Michael. Tell me anything, ask me anything. On social media, whether it's Facebook, X, or Instagram, give me a follow. 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I think you'd enjoy reading the stories there, and it's free. Let's get going. Last fall, doesn't make any difference, man, just during the fall, about a year ago, a woman named Chelsea Baker Hawk, she sat down at a kitchen table right here in Denver, and she opened a letter that told her, here's what's coming. She buys, just like many of you, she buys her own health insurance. And here in Colorado, when you buy your own health insurance, you know, you're not doing it through an employer, or you don't qualify, or, you know, the private companies are too expensive. You buy it on the exchange. It's the Colorado Exchange. It could be the Iowa Exchange. Because she doesn't get her health insurance through her job. She was paying $239 a month. The letter took, now that's on the exchange. That's the Obamacare price. $239 a month. But the letter that she just opened up said, brace for a number north of $1,000 a month. And wasn't wrong. When the calendar flipped over to January and the federal subsidy that had been quietly covering almost all of her insurance bill, when that disappeared, the price that people in Colorado that they actually paid for their own coverage didn't just creep up. On average, it roughly doubled. Same insurance, same doctor, same everything. The only thing that changed is that the government stopped paying down the part of the price that she and all the rest of you were never allowed to see. And here's the part that I want you to sit and think about today. That bigger number, that was always the real number. It just didn't appear out of somewhere, and you know, when January came around, it was there the entire time. Somebody, somewhere was always paying that. It was, excuse me, it was just not showing up on anybody's bill. Now, you live through the fight over this, whether you followed it or not. Last fall, Washington, you probably remember this, they shut down the entire federal government for 43 days. Remember that? It was the longest shutdown in the history of this country. A big part of what they were fighting about was whether to keep mailing out these health insurance subsidies to all the states. For 43 days, that was the fight. They shut down the government over this fight. Now, when the dust settled, the subsidies expired anyway. Last January 1, Congress tried to bring them back. A bill passed the House. It died over in the Senate. But here's the newest wrinkle as of just this month. Back on the 1st of September, Congress had another crack at this. So what did they do? They passed a stopgap to keep the government's lights on through December 11, right past the November election coming up in 40-some days. And notice what they did not do. They did not bring those health insurance subsidies back. Those are still gone. They moved the whole fight to December to a quiet week after you have already voted. So look at what all this actually was about. The 43-day shutdown and the deal they cut this month. Not 1 minute of it was about spending or making health care cost any less than it already does. The entire fight was over who's going to pay the bill, not the cost of the thing itself, the bill. Now, keep that thought in your mind because I think that's the entire story. It's the whole story. And I want to give it to you straight. Here in Colorado, for example, you're going to hear one explanation for all of this, and I'm going to give it to you straight in their own words because they are not hiding it. You can take what I'm about to tell you about Colorado and you can apply that anywhere else in the country. Here, our governor, Governor Polis, and our state insurance commissioner, a man named Michael Conway, are telling Coloradans that their premiums jumped because congressional Republicans refused to extend those federal subsidies. Now, when the 2026 rates came out, Colorado's own release blamed, and I quote, the chaos being caused by the federal government, end of quote. And looking ahead to next year, the Colorado Insurance Commissioner says Congress's failure to extend the subsidies is, and again I quote, a significant part of why we are continuing to see rate increases, close quote. Now, part of everything I just said is true. You pull the subsidy out, and the amount a family pays goes up. I don't think anybody can dispute that. That's just the way it works, because remember, the price was already there. It was just a question who's paying for it. But this is not the whole story. And they know it is not the whole story. And insurance commissioners and governors, Republican and Democrat, all across the country are lying to you about it. Because here is what is coming next year in 2027 with this subsidy fight still going on. People in Colorado who buy their insurance, their own insurance, are looking at another 11% on top of everything else they're paying. Nationally, the insurance companies are asking for around 15%. You stack it up and premiums will have climbed more than a third in only 2 years. A third in just 2 years. So ask yourself one question. If this was only about a subsidy that expired at the end of 2025, why? Why is the price still climbing in 2027? Why another 11%? Why another 15%? Let's think about that. I'll tell you why. Because the subsidy was never what made your care cost what it cost. It only ever made your bill look smaller by mailing the difference to the insurance company on your behalf. The cost of the care itself kept right on climbing every year underneath that subsidy, because it was underneath the subsidy, you could not see it. And I'm telling you, gang, right now, it's still climbing. So what's driving this? For years, nobody in charge wanted to answer that question. This past week, somebody finally did, out loud in front of Congress. And I want you to hear it. It's unbelievable. It's irritating. And I think, to set aside the irritant, it'll make you understand the game that's being played that they think you're too stupid to understand. I'll explain that next. It's The Weekend with Michael Brown. Text line 33103. Keyword Mike or Michael. We'll be right back.
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0: Talking the weekend with Michael Brown. Glad to have you with me. Appreciate you tuning in. We're talking about insurance subsidies. The price that was always there, but you never knew it. Because they were trying to hide it from you. And we're going to take this in a direction that many of you may not think that I'm going. So hang tight. So I said before we took a break, what's driving all of this? Because for years, nobody in charge wanted to answer the question, what's driving these price increases? Somebody finally said out loud in front of Congress, and it's astonishing, and I want you to know it. A doctor named Brian Miller, he's a fellow at the Hoover Institution. He's a professor at Johns Hopkins. He sat down in front of a House committee, and he put his finger, bam, right on it. He told Congress that the American healthcare system has been swallowed by consolidation. Hospitals buying up other hospitals. Hospitals that are buying up your doctor's practice. More than 2,000 hospital systems have merged over the past 25 years. And in nearly half the metro areas in this country, only one or two companies now control the entire market for one single hospital bed. You want a number that maybe ought to cause you to look down at your radio or turn your head for a minute? A study this year from an outfit called the Paragon Health Institute found that from the year 2000 to the end of last year, to the end of 2025, the price of hospital care went up 281%. 281%. Now, over that same stretch, overall inflation went up about 93%. Hospital prices rose more than three times as fast as the cost of everything else in your life was increasing. No wonder so-called affordability is a political issue. Now, who threw the doors open for all of those hospitals to merge, to swallow up your primary care physician's practice? To consolidate medical practices. I find all the time that, you know, maybe a doctor that you went to for some specialty, the next time you went back to see him again, I've been bought up. My clinic's no longer, Michael Brown MD. It's now muckety muck whatever practice. Consolidation's happening everywhere. So who threw the doors open? Who allowed all of this merging? Listen to the experts that testified at this hearing. More than half the doctors in this country now work for a hospital instead of for themselves. That was a stampede. They called it a stampede in the hearing. And that accelerated, that sped up after Obamacare went into effect. Because Obamacare's payment rules favored the large integrated systems, and Obamacare pushed hospitals to buy up the independent practices. And there's a piece of Obamacare still in the books today that chokes off any new physician-owned hospitals. The very competitors who might have undercut the big systems when it came to the price of that hospital bed or that clinic or that appointment or that shot or that pill or that exam, whatever it was. The law did not just fail to bring the costs down. Obamacare actually built the machine that drives the costs up. That is the 20% that nobody at the state in Colorado, or probably whatever the figure is in your state, that's the figure that nobody wants to talk about. Not a subsidy. No. The price of the care itself in a market that Obamacare helped wall off from competition. Now, Colorado's run this experiment. It compounds, it complicates, it makes worse the problem. And I'm guaranteeing you the same thing is true in your state too. Because if you think that government can just order that price back down, don't guess. Because I'm going to show you the example right here in Colorado, because we tried to do that. Government tried to order the price down right here in the town where I'm sitting. A few years ago, the Colorado Politburo, our legislature, created something called the Colorado Option. It's a state-designed health care plan. Our own public option, our own form of Obamacare, the junior varsity version of the thing that the National Democrat Party wants to run for the entire country. And the law did not hope premiums would fall. The law ordered premiums to fall. Oh, well, wow. If government can just order prices to decrease, why do we have an affordability problem? We should just have the government come in and order the price of everything. Eggs, bread, milk, groceries, gas, everything, clothing, whatever, heat, electric, just order it all down. God, they're stupid. So stupid. How much did Colorado's legislature do it? They wanted prices down 5% the first year, 10% the second year, 15% the third year by law, just by fiat. The state looked at the price of insurance, decided, hey, we don't like that, and they mandated a smaller number. So the insurance companies looked at the law and said, hey, we can't do that. One of them, Rocky Mountain, told the state in writing that this law, the Colorado option, forced them to sell at artificially and actuarially unsound premium rates. What does that mean? Well, what you're telling us to do means that it's artificially low. It actuarially doesn't match up what we know is going to be our cost of doing business. The premiums aren't going to be able to cover that. We're going to lose money. We're going to lose money because you're forcing the prices down. Kaiser told the state it saw no viable path to hitting the targets at all. And when all the insurance filings came in, nearly every carrier in the state missed the mandated numbers. So the government ordered the price down. The price said, nope, we don't care what you order us. The price is the price. The price is driven by the market because you cannot just vote medicine cheaper. The cost of the thing here, medicine, does not care what a statute says. You can hide the cost and you can shove it onto somebody else's bill. But what you cannot do is make a cost disappear by passing a law that says it has to be smaller. The fact that I think people don't understand that shows how horrible, if it even exists, the teaching of economics is in public education. Now, if all of this so far sounds familiar, it should sound familiar. Because they made us the very same promises 15 years ago at the national level in order to sell us Obamacare in the first place. Two of those promises came from the president himself. Before I tell you what they are, I want you to think about it. Do you remember those promises? Number one, if you like your health care plan, you can keep it. That's a quote. That one turned out so false that the fact checkers at PolitiFact, obviously not conservatives, called it the lie of the year for 2013. And we know what happened. Millions of Americans, maybe you, got cancellation notices instead. Oh, yeah, can't keep your doctor. Number two, he promised to sign a bill by the end of his first term that would cut the cost of a typical family's premium by up to $2,500 a year. Remember that? Why, we're going to reduce your premiums by an average of $2,500 a year. The direct quote again. And PolitiFact's verdict on that quote, on whether it happened, is one word. Broken. A broken promise. Premiums did not fall $2,500. You know as well as I do, premiums went up. And they're still going up. Keep your plan. Save $2,500. Both broken. For the exact same reason that your premium is climbing today. Nobody ever dealt with the cost. All they saw was the bill. They dealt with the bill, and they tried to hide the bill by taking more of your money, by taking more of everybody else's money, and that wasn't even enough, because we know the federal budget isn't a deficit. So they took some of our taxes, they borrowed some more, and they put a subsidy, they gave subsidies to the state to cover the cost so you wouldn't see it. Now, remember, we should, in fact, I think I'll title this segment, The Price Was Always There. Because it was. They were hiding the cost. So here's my question, the one that ought to keep you up at night. When the government fix fails this badly, what do the people who built it ask for next? Well, stay tuned and find out.
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10: Hey, thanks for tuning in to The Weekend with Michael Brown. 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The Situation with Michael Brown. Once you find that, hit that subscribe button. And then that will automatically download all 5 days of the weekday program and the weekend program. So you get all 6 days of my broadcast on your podcast. So go get that subscribe button hit right now. Back to Obamacare. Remember the two promises? Remember what they were? If you like your plan, you can keep it. That one turned out to be so false that the fact checker checkers in 2013 named it the lie of the year. Oh yeah, you can, if you like your plan, you can keep your plan, was the same year that millions of Americans got cancellation notices instead of that. And then the second one, oh yeah, We're going to cut the cost of a typical family's premium by up to $2,500 a year. That one turned out to be a broken promise, too. Premiums didn't fall $2,500. They shot through the roof. And they're still shooting through the roof. Keep your plan. Save $2,500. Both broken for the exact same reason that I want to get into now about why your premium is still climbing today. Nobody ever dealt with costs. So here's my question. And actually, this one ought to keep you up at night. When a government fix, a so-called fix, fails this badly, what do the people who built the fix ask for next? They don't ask for less. They never ask for less. Has Congress ever said, oh, you know what? We just, you know, we're spending too much of your money. We want to give it some of it back to you. No, they never cut spending. Well, they might cut taxes, but that's the problem. We'll cut taxes, but we never cut spending. I wouldn't even get into the Laffer curve, but that's for another day. They look at the carnage going on across the country right now, and they'll tell you that the real problem was that they were too timid. Oh, we didn't go far enough. Really? You're trying to tell us you didn't go far enough and everybody's premiums are just doubling and tripling and up 281%. We're supposed to go, oh, we didn't go far enough. If we had just gone all the way, they say, government running the whole show, single payer, what's the clause? What's the chant? What's the phrase? What are the three words that the Democrats now say is the fix? They're running on it. Come on. You can do this. Say it out loud right now. On three. One, two, three. Medicare for all. And then it'll finally work if we can just do that. Okay. Let's watch it happen. The live wire in the Democrat Party right now is not fixing the exchanges. The fix they're proposing now is Medicare for all. That's their brightest new star. Zofran Mamdani in New York, elected running as a Democrat socialist, his own party organization put out a release with a one-word headline. And that one-word headline, well, actually two words, socialism wins. And the emotional engine of that whole movement is the exact bill that is landing in that woman, Chelsea Baker Hawk's mailbox, that says your premiums are going up. But look how broken it is. Look how much it costs. We have to go further, they say. The failure of the last fix is now the sales pitch for the next fix. It's insanity, gang. Utter insanity. Now, I told you I would give you the other side straight. Here's the strongest argument they've got. Obamacare did put a lot of people on the insurance rolls. I admit that. They did. The uninsured rate hit a record low. Something like 24 million people got their coverage through those exchanges. And the law, in some quarters, is still popular. In some places, even more popular. Now, if I'd skip past that, you wouldn't have any reason to trust what I'm about to say. Here's why the fact that the number of insureds went down does not rescue their argument. Coverage was never the promise that sold Obamacare to the middle class. Signing more people up is the goal that they defend today. Affordability is the goal they campaigned on. And affordability is precisely where it fell apart the moment that the subsidy came off and you finally saw the real price. You know, a program looks popular while Washington is quietly paying down the sticker. Go ask the people whose premiums just doubled how popular it feels now. How popular? When premiums double, you think people are still happy about it? I'm not going to sit here and tell you that Obamacare all by itself created the socialists. Obviously, that's not true. An entire generation came up angry about the cost of everything. And Bernie Sanders lit that fuse back in 2016. That is real, and it is bigger than any one law. But here's what I will tell you. Every time the government's fix falls short, the people who built the fix do not go looking for the exit ramp. They go looking for more government. There's the pattern. That's the ratchet. And the country that keeps reaching for a ever larger and larger version of the thing that just failed is a country that has quit asking whether the thing works at all. Do me a favor before you do anything else. When your renewal notice lands this fall, you ought to text me the number. You ought to remember this story, the before and the after, what you paid this year and what they want you to pay next year. I should read those numbers on air. The numbers from your kitchen table, because your kitchen table is the whole argument. I think I want to know how bad it is, because it's going to be pretty bad. Now, I've been talking to you about a woman in Colorado because that is where I can reach out and touch this. But all of this goes national in a New York minute, and the national numbers will take your breath away. What Medicare for All would actually cost? What hospital prices ran 3 times ahead of inflation? And the one single Obamacare rule still protecting the big hospital systems from all competition? And what an honest fix looks like? The kind that goes after the cost instead of the bill? All of that's available. And we all know that that's what's going to happen. The bill will come due. It'll be incredibly expensive. And nobody will do anything about it. Instead, what we get is we get a campaign chant. We get a campaign slogan that is Medicare for All. And when you really think about what they mean by Medicare for All is socialized medicine. And if you think that that's going to bring your cost down, we don't have to do that experiment here. It's called the National Health Service in the United Kingdom. They've been running that experiment for decades, since World War II, and it is an utter and complete failure. Ask any Briton. People always, this is kind of crude, but people always joke about how bad the British teeth are. You know why? Because the National Health Service, that's low on the priority if you can get dental care at all, otherwise you have to pay for it yourself. And in a country where people are accustomed to pay for the government paying for everything, that's where they wait in line to get an MRI done, I don't know, a couple weeks ago. I called, I got the order from the doctor, called, scheduled it, and 3 days later went in for the MRI. In the United Kingdom, you need an MRI, you may wait weeks, you'll wait months, because government now controls everything. Medicare for All is nothing more than socialized medicine. And socialized medicine will guarantee you that the price will go up. You won't see the price under Medicare for All because that price will now be hidden in Medicare. And everybody in the country will pay ever higher and higher payroll taxes, income taxes, because those costs will just balloon because the government's now in charge of it. When you hear the Democrats, when you hear the socialists, when you hear the communists scream about Medicare for All, remember those promises. Oh, if you like your doctor, you can keep your doctor. And we're going to reduce the average family's premium by $2,500 a year. And ask where that average family is today. I'll be right back.
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10: 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Hit that as a preset. And then Monday through Friday from 9 to noon Mountain Time, you calculate the time zone difference for yourself. From 9 to noon Mountain Time, you can listen to me broadcasting live the situation with Michael Brown from KOA right here in Denver. Would encourage you to do that, because I think if you like one, I think you'd like the other one too. The President of the United States has announced, it's kind of interesting, he announced this on Truth Social. I am proud to announce that effective immediately, I'm banning fake news CNN, MS Now, and Politico. He says the recipients of an illegal and ridiculous $8 million subscription, an all-time record directly from the United States government under crooked Joe Biden in order to keep them alive. Seems like corruption to me. From the White House as a result of their constant reporting fake news. media outlets should not be able to constantly write or report fiction and lies when they're covering the President of the United States, the Trump administration, or the United States of America. Other fake news media outlets to follow. Thank you for your attention to this matter, President, all caps, Donald J. Trump. There's well-trodden First Amendment territory here. And let me just say, if I'm going to pick out three or four media outlets that I don't like and I wouldn't want to listen to, those would be at the top of my list. But I think the president's stepping on his own message all the time. Stop it. We're in the middle of an election season. And I don't think that the majority of Americans give a rat's ass about whether or not such and such reporters allowed to access the White House briefing room or not. It's immaterial. And quite frankly, I think it's unconstitutional. There's precedent for this. But let me finish my point about him stepping on the rake. I'll talk about Greenland. There's a brand new security agreement with Greenland, which is a major accomplishment. It'll have significant geopolitical implications for us and for our adversaries. And quite frankly, it's good for our allies too. And it's good for Greenland. So it's good. It's pretty good for everybody. Now, I'm sure China doesn't like it. Russia doesn't like it. But I don't care. And he could be talking about, you know, the Senate race in Texas or the Senate race in North Carolina. There's so many places that he should be doing, but yet he's doing this instead. And I think it's insanity. He posted on Truth Social, and I forget, less than a million people saw it on Truth Social. Somebody in the White House took the same thing and put it over on X, and it got like 40 million views, 50 million views. So at least somebody in the White House had this presence of mind to put it over where more people could see it, even though I don't think it was the right thing to do. There's controlling precedent on press access to the White House. A case called Sherrill versus Knight predates Trump, 1977. This is the foundational case. Robert Sherrill, a journalist, was denied a White House press pass. The D.C. Circuit held that once the White House opens itself to press access generally, it cannot deny a hard pass arbitrarily. In other words, there must be notice, opportunity to rebut, and a written decision. And most importantly, the denial must be based on a compelling governmental interest. What was the issue in 1977? It was about Secret Service protection. That was the interested issue. And crucially, the court said the White House press facilities have been made available to accredited journalists. The refusal to grant a pass must be based on that compelling governmental interest. So that case established that press access, once it's granted generally, gets First Amendment and Fifth Amendment due process protection. And I don't think either one of those tests have been met by something posted.

0: in order for there to be a libel and slander or a defamation case. And I think writing a story that's false about Trump doesn't meet that standard. I don't like it, but that's the law. And then there's a case just from a few years ago, CNN versus Trump. Jim Acosta, remember that dirtbag? After the White House revoked Acosta's hard pass, CNN sued. And Judge Timothy Kelly, who's a Trump appointee, granted a temporary restraining order that ordered the pass restored. But notably, he did so on Fifth Amendment due process grounds, not the First Amendment grounds. In fact, he found that CNN was likely to succeed on the due process claim. Well, the case settled and became moot before a full merits ruling. And that's important because it shows that the D.C. appellate case has real teeth when it comes to due process. And in 2025, the most recent, most directly on point, AP versus Budowich. The Associated Press was barred from the Oval Office, Air Force One, and had limited access spaces after it refused to adopt the Gulf of America instead of the Gulf of Mexico in its style book. The judge, a Trump appointee, ruled in April of last year that the government could not exclude the Associated Press based on viewpoint, that the First Amendment prohibits viewpoint discrimination even in these more restricted spaces. That's the case I would rely on. And that's the case that says, Mr. President, what you're doing is just... I think he believes that going after the media, while I find it funny and interesting and I find it hilarious that it irritates the media, I don't think it advances the goal. And what's the goal? Getting more Republicans or unaffiliated, or maybe even peel off a few Democrats, but I doubt it, to vote for Republican congressmen, senators, city councilmen, county commissioners, mayors, governors in the election, which is less than 45 days away. That should be the focus. And why Trump continues to step on the rake is beyond me. Mr. President, stop it. We've got so much more serious things going on right now than that. It's the Weekend with Michael Brown. Text lines open, 33103. Keyword Michael. Hang tight. 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